0: identity of the suspect.
1: 21-year-old Jahmair Amir Brown of Ellenwood is now in custody facing multiple charges, including murder and aggravated assault stemming from two separate attacks. First, a postal worker was injured after being struck by a rock. A short time later, 23-year-old Alyssa Page was stabbed to death on Flagler Avenue near the Beltline segment that runs through Ansley Park. Surveillance footage showed a man matching Brown's description riding a bike in the area of the two incidents. Investigators believe Brown may have been experiencing a mental health crisis at the time. Graham Carroll, 95.5 WSB.
0: President Trump arrives back home in the U.S. after a three-day visit with China's president. He tells reporters on the ground it was a tremendous success with, quote, great trade deals. Wall Street takes a hit on the final trading day of the week, though. Investors are disappointed with no huge policy breakthroughs during the president's trip. The Dow, NASDAQ, and S&P 500 all down more than 1% at today's close. If you're planning to go and enjoy Porch Fest in Virginia Highland this weekend, you'll need a ticket. For the first time, organizers are charging admission to the annual event. Virginia Highland District Board member Stephen Wiltz says after last year, they decided to make things more organized.
2: We doubled security. We doubled the bathrooms. We doubled the trash cans just to make sure we could keep the community safe and clean with all of the 50 to 75,000 people extra that will be in the neighborhood.
0: More than 100 local bands will be performing on 50 different porches across the neighborhood. It's 8:03, time now for live team coverage of traffic and weather. And Isabella Rodriguez is standing by in the 24-hour traffic center.
3: Heads up, West Side Perimeter drivers. 285 southbound is already slowing past South Cobb Drive as you head towards the closure south of I-20 near MLK Jr. Drive. Crews are setting up that shutdown now, so plan ahead and use alternates like Northside Drive or Lee Street to get around this. From the Trustdale.com traffic center, Triple Team Traffic, 95.5 WSB.
4: This is WSB meteorologist Christina Edwards. Clear skies and pleasant for this evening. Temperatures falling to the upper 50s to low 60s for tomorrow morning. Tomorrow afternoon, partly cloudy, highs in the mid to upper 80s. Climbing to a high near 90 degrees on Sunday with an isolated pop-up shower or thunderstorm through the afternoon.
0: Feels good right now. 73 degrees in Roswell, 74 in Riverdale, and 74 degrees in Midtown. 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
5: Shelley went to show live, local, topical, and relevant. So I wanted to talk about something different, but this topic popped up. And I have to talk about it. I just have to talk about it. So, and I'm the only one that can literally touch this, okay? I want you to follow me here. Today in Minneapolis, Black Lives Matter and affiliated groups held a press conference to condemn Netflix and comedian Tony Hinchcliffe over a joke made about George Floyd during the roast of Kevin Hart. They had a press conference, and they're demanding that Netflix take it down, cut it from the roast as it continues to air. And they want accountability. I don't know what accountability means, but there was a press conference. I want to kind of put this out there. Today, in 2026, on May 15th, with everything going on in the world today, civil rights activists, lawyers, and Black Lives Matter affiliate groups had a press conference in Minneapolis calling for Netflix, a streaming service, to edit out a joke told by Tony Hinchcliffe about George Floyd on the heels of George Floyd's murder anniversary. That's what was done today. At the same time, I want to read to you an article from Yahoo Entertainment. It says, Pete Davidson was, quote, warned, end quote, about Charlie Kirk joke before roast. So, I apparently, these jokes, the taping was done and people put their jokes out there. Apparently, I want you to follow me here, ladies and gentlemen. Pete Davidson was warned not to tell a Charlie Kirk joke. But there was no warning about the George Floyd joke. That was a roast. I'm not defending either. Well, actually, I am defending the jokes because both of them were quite funny. The George Floyd joke was funny. It was. It was. The Charlie Kirk was, dare I say, hilarious. I'm a Charlie Kirk fan. Rest in peace. God rest your soul. I think he was a good dude. But I thought they both were funny jokes. Because I understand humor. I grew up at a time where your mother jokes, whoever had the best one, wins. If you went home crying after a good mother joke, you won for the night. I mean, the person who told the joke won for the night. And let me tell you about the mother jokes back in the day. They weren't these mother jokes you see online, your mother's so fat, when she walks around the block, she's around the block. And, well, you know, we didn't tell jokes like that because we knew everyone's mom. We knew when someone's mom, a lot of us was raised by single moms, we knew when mom came home with a date. That was a whole night of mother jokes. And we'd see the mother walk down the street the next day and say, "Hey, Mrs. Smith, how you doing? Have a great day." Meanwhile, the night before, we were dogging her to our friends. That's what it was called. We called it playing a dozen. Some people called it, we called it snapping. Some people call it roasting. It's many names across cultures. The harder, the more disgusting, even the truer they were, the best ones won. When I was growing up, you didn't bring a girl that was not a 10 around fellas. You didn't walk, where I lived on Common Avenue, the train station was on St. Nicholas. There was a walk from the train station up 149th Street and down Common Avenue to my house. Oh, don't get caught bringing the ugly one home. Oh, boy. Oh, boy. That was a gauntlet walk. You ever been in college? Just walk of shame, leaving the dorm. Where you coming from, homie? Whose room were you coming from? It wasn't that you were with a girl. That's not a big deal. Well, which girl were you with? This is how I grew up. I don't know how you grew up. Maybe you grew up differently. Deaths? Family deaths? You get about a month. Maybe a month reprieve. Maybe. Maybe until the jokes start flying. And if you grew up in a real neighborhood where people really loved on each other, that was part of the therapy. That was part of getting over that pain of that person's death. But the jokes always flew. Mother jokes, girlfriend jokes, family jokes, dad jokes. I knew my father. My friends knew my father. But I had a couple friends. They didn't know who daddy was. You think that was off limits? No, you can't say that about David. His father's not around. No. David got killed for just because his father wasn't around. I'm talking about verbally, joking-wise. So miss me when you tell me that a joke has to be taken off a roast. Miss me when you tell me that Pete Davidson was warned about the Charlie Kirk joke. Please. It's a roast. Nothing's off limits. And this idea that people are now having press conferences, I can understand going on Facebook and saying, "I don't agree with the George Floyd joke. They should take it down." I get that. That's a random person on social media trying to get clicks and likes. Ah, that's fine. But you took a press conference with signs behind the people speaking to go after a streaming service for jokes at a roast? Were there white people, black people, white writers, black writers, white comedians, black comedians? One comedian said about Kevin Hart, because he's so short, that his family came over here in a slave ship in a bottle. I cracked up laughing in my house. It's funny. Now, if that offends you, then it did its job. It's supposed to be offensive. It's a roast. I saw, you know, go on YouTube and watch the YouTube roast of Richard Pryor. They went in. They were calling each other gay. You know what I mean? They went in. This is the 70s. And that was, it wasn't televised, but it's on. People were there. Nobody went home and said, I need to complain. We need to have a press conference. Nobody. Now, Pete Davidson got warned? What was the warning? Was it too soon? Pete Davidson got warned about a Charlie Kirk joke? What, was it too soon to tell Charlie Kirk jokes? Like, when is not too soon? When can I tell a Charlie Kirk joke? I don't tell jokes, so I wouldn't. But when can we? Drewski made a clip on TikTok or whatever it is of Erica Kirk. Everybody was outraged. This is racism. The dude's a comedian. When is it too soon? I don't know. I know if it's funny, it's funny. If it's not, I'll say it's not funny. Not because it's over the top, not because it's mean, not because it's just not funny. If it's not funny, I'll say it's not funny. The George Floyd joke was funny. The Charlie Kirk joke was actually pretty funny. Disgusting, but funny. When do we get to laugh about these things? Well, Shelley, what if it was your family member who died? I'll be honest with you. I'll be completely honest with you. Whether it was my family member that got assassinated or my family member that got killed at the hands of police, I'll be honest with you. I come from a generation where somebody's going to tell that joke. I will be someplace and somebody I know or maybe don't know is going to walk up to me and tell that joke. And if it's funny, I'm going to give him a hug and I'm going to laugh. I'm going to say, man, that was a good one. And we're going to toast to it being a good one. If it's not funny, I'll say, come on, man, that wasn't funny. Not because it was mean, because it wasn't funny. We've all got to loosen up, man. A press conference because of a joke at a roast? A warning because of a joke of someone who got assassinated last year? When are we allowed to talk about these things? Never? I just find it interesting. And in all of that, I've got Black Lives Matter having a press conference to get a streaming service to take a joke off of a roast that's already airing. I've got warnings from the producers to a comedian who's known for being edgy to don't be edgy about one guy, Charlie Kirk. And amidst all of that, I've got Matt Walsh and a bunch of right-wingers furious that Helen of Troy is an African model. And I'm thinking to myself, this world is not for me anymore. This world that I am in right now is a world that I don't recognize. There's a bunch of pansies running around me, calling themselves men, calling themselves grown women, but they're all a bunch of pansies. I'm not going to see the Odyssey because Helen of Troy, a made-up character, a character that's not real, is black. Ooh! Achilles is a transgender. Ooh! So I'm not going to see one of my favorite actors, Matt Damon, who's never been in a bad movie. I'm not going to see this movie because Helen of Troy is black. Really? I don't recognize this world we're in, my friends. I really don't. And if you recognize it, if you understand it, if you're on the side of Black Lives Matter having a press conference, if you're on the side of producers saying, warning Pete Davidson about telling a Charlie Kirk joke, if you're on the side of people saying Helen of Troy should be a white, blonde-haired, blue-eyed woman, if you're on that side of the fence, more power to you. Me, personally, I grew up in a big city. And I'm not prepared for this pansy world that I'm living in, where everybody's just outraged at the stupidest things. But no one's outraged that millions of people are dying in Ukraine. Thousands of people are dying in Ukraine every single day. Women and children are dying in Palestine every single day. Israelis got raped and murdered on October 7th, and no one's crying about that. And when they do, if you're not crying about the right side, you're yelled at. I don't recognize this world I'm living in, my friends. We've all become a bunch of pansies. We can't take jokes. We can't take the truth. And we can't even live with made-up mythical characters being different. Because that's outraging to us. I don't recognize this world. It's become a silly world. But you know what? As I always say, great doggone time to be on talk radio. We'll be right back. 404-872-0750. 1-800-WSB-TALK.
3: 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Heads up, drivers on the west side perimeter. 285 is really stacked up past South Cobb Drive. As you approach the closure south of I-20, you can exit at MLK Junior Drive to take the downtown connector southbound and use Langford Parkway as a detour. I'm Isabella Rodriguez, Triple Team Traffic, 95.5 WSB.
6: Are you going somewhere this weekend? How about next weekend? Or any weekend between now and 3 years from now?
7: There'll be major delays across much of Metro Atlanta.
6: 285 construction begins, and it means headaches for Atlanta.
7: The work set to run from Friday evening to early Monday morning.
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5: Shelly, went to show live, local, topical, and relevant. I want to talk about Waffle House workers across the South. 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But hold that thought for 1 second. Smart Kids Club member, Chris. Go ahead, Chris.
16: Hey there, Shelly. You're on fire. Let me get you your participation trophy for tonight.
5: Oh, thank you, Chris.
16: Oh, goodness. All right. So just going back to the people sleeping on the floor in the jail. Now, I just got to give you one perspective because it's happening right now. I watched a person go through everything, sleeping on the floors, in the cars, losing everything, begging churches for food for the kids. While the other person who's supposed to be paying the child support's out living large, running into people everywhere, who finally turned that person in, didn't show up for the court dates, didn't make restitution.
5: Go to that jail. I'm all for going to jail.
16: Tens of thousands. That person deserves to be sleeping on the floor.
5: Absolutely. You're absolutely right.
16: Living large.
5: You're absolutely right. You're absolutely no. You're and let me tell you, the person who has the person driving with no car insurance who hits somebody needs to go on the floor in a jail as well. What I'm talking about, if you have an overcrowded jail, you don't just stick everybody in jail. You know what I mean? That's really what I'm talking about.
16: Different county.
5: Right. No, but even so, wherever you're talking about, you're right. That person does deserve to go to jail, especially when they're running around. It's one thing to not be paying because you don't have it. It's another thing to be partying and having a great time, spending it on some other woman. And yes, absolutely. You're absolutely right. Great call, Chris. Great call.
16: You have a great night.
5: Yes, you have a great weekend, my sister. God bless you. Thanks for calling.
16: Thanks
5: for listening. That's why she's in the Smart Kids Club. You guys familiar with the Smart Kids Club? You ever heard of Shelly with the Smart Kids Club, George?
17: I have.
5: Yep. If you, we need to bring that back. I need to get t-shirts again. Shelly went to show Smart Kids Club. We need to bring that back. That's where when you like that caller right there, Chris, she's already in, but she made a great call. Called in, she was listening, and she said, well, what about this example? Perfect call. Doesn't matter if I agree or disagree. We don't have to agree or disagree, but it's when you make a great call. And then when you become a Smart Kids Club member, when you call in another time, you go straight to the head of the line. We don't hesitate to pick you up. We'll bring that back. So Waffle House workers across the South, they're protesting. They want $25 an hour minimum base pay. Let me tell you something. You start paying Waffle House workers $25 an hour, I go work there. I get off the air at 9 o'clock. I would work, what shift would I work? I'd work 11, what is it, 11 to 7? No, 10 to 6. I'd work 10 p.m. to 6 p.m., but only during a week. Like Tuesday, Wednesday, Thursday. I wouldn't do it Friday, Saturday, Sunday at all. Not at a Waffle House on the weekend, late at night, never. But I do Monday, Tuesday, Wednesday, $25 an hour. I would do that. I'd have fun in there. Meet all my people, my shirt, all my name tag. It wouldn't say Shelly. It would say Shelly Winter Show. And I tell everybody that comes, hey, man, check me out. I'm on 7 to 9 p.m. 7 p.m. to 9 p.m. on 95.5 WSB, Atlanta's News and Talk. Check me out. I'd even pass out flyers. I'd promote that because that's my base right there. Waffle House. That's the you like Waffle House, right?
17: Oh yeah,
5: absolutely. You're my base. Mark Aram likes Waffle House. I love Waffle House. Vinny Bag of Donuts likes everybody.

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11: Good evening. It's 8:30. I'm Jennifer Perry. This news is brought to you by Solomon Brothers. Our top local story is happening now. Construction begins on the west side perimeter and a full closure is in place for the entire weekend. Georgia DOT spokeswoman Natalie Dale says it's just the beginning.
12: 3-year projects. Complete rebuild of the interstate.
11: Detours are in place between Cascade Road and Martin Luther King Jr. Drive. The full closure is expected to cause delays elsewhere around Metro Atlanta this weekend. Check back often and throughout the weekend here on 95.5 WSB for updates on the closure. You can also download the WSB radio app. Our traffic team will help keep you informed around the clock and help you get around any major delays. Georgia drivers do get a break at the gas pump for a little longer. Governor Kemp extends the state's gas tax suspension for an additional 2 weeks. It was set to expire Tuesday, but the governor signs an executive order extending those savings through the Memorial Day travel period, expiring on June 3rd. The move will save drivers 33 cents a gallon. All new this half hour, Emory University Hospital says two passengers who were flown to Atlanta after the hantavirus outbreak on a cruise ship have been safely discharged today. Their specialized unit was involved in monitoring the patients. The news comes hours after the latest update from the CDC, which notes there are no cases here in the U.S.
13: I want to reinforce that Andy's virus does not transmit easily.
11: Response Director David Fitter says monitoring continues for more than 40 people in the U.S. A tumultuous relationship, a deadly shooting, and now a malice murder conviction for a Decatur man.
14: I'm sorry, I love you, call me please. Those are the words Aaron LeVar Beckles texted his ex-girlfriend in December 2024 after shooting her friend to death in her driveway. The woman had blocked Beckles on her phone one morning, and that evening, a friend, Aaron Jackson Jr., drove her home and they ate takeout in the driveway. As she walked to her door, she saw the 49-year-old Beckles had driven in. He smacked the leftovers out of her hands, then chased Jackson and fired several shots. Beckles is now sentenced to

0: life without parole plus 5 years in prison. 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
1: A mistrial is declared in Harvey Weinstein's third sex crimes case. Legal expert Lori Levinson says the disgraced movie mogul was facing a rape charge.
2: It focuses on allegations by a particular person, the actress Jessica Mann. And evidently, the jurors are not convinced, at least at this trial or the one last time, that her case should lead in a conviction.
1: The 74-year-old Weinstein's already serving a 16-year sentence for a conviction in California. President Trump is back in the U.S. this evening after his three-day visit to China for talks with that country's president.
3: President Trump hoped to persuade Xi to pressure China's ally Iran to reopen the Strait of Hormuz as Americans grapple with soaring gas prices.
4: We feel very similar, right? We want that to end. And we don't want them to have a nuclear weapon. We want the straits open.
3: But Xi made no promise to intervene in the war Trump launched. China's foreign ministry calling it a war that should not have happened.
1: Rachel Scott reports the president's touting, quote, fantastic trade deals from the visit, but no details have been released yet. It's 8:33. Time now for live team coverage of traffic and weather. Isabella Rodriguez gets us around the road work in the 24-hour traffic center.
5: Heads up, Gwinnett Drivers, 85 North is crowded, leaving 285 with brake lights staying with you until you get past Steve Reynolds Boulevard. You'll get a break north of there, but delays start to pick back up around Buford Drive near the Mall of Georgia. From the Trustdale.com traffic center, Triple Team Traffic, 95.5 WSB.
6: This is WSB meteorologist Christina Edwards. Clear skies and pleasant for this evening. Temperatures falling to the upper 50s to low 60s for tomorrow morning. Tomorrow afternoon, partly cloudy, highs in the mid to upper 80s, climbing to a high near 90 degrees on Sunday with an isolated pop-up shower or thunderstorm through the afternoon.
1: Right now, 77 degrees in Duluth, 72 in Forest Park, 75 degrees here in Midtown. 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I'm Jennifer Perry, 95.5 WSB.
7: Coming up next, going to talk about Nick Shirley and also Trump's money. Was it really a Biden crime family? 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
7: Shelley Winter Show, live, local, topical, and relevant. Thank you, Robert from Lawrenceville. So when I do show prep, right, I count it. If you've been listening to the show, I started the show off talking about 119,000 more Democrat ballots pulled than Republican ballots through early voting. It's ended today. Well, by the time I came on air, because the polls actually closed at 7, it grew. It's 143,000 more Democrats. It didn't shrink. It grew. So my whole opening segment about 119,000, which is a high number, is now 143,000. I'm laughing. Because everybody else, the guys that get paid a lot more than I do, talk to a lot more people because they're in a lot more stations and they're on television. They told you everything was going to be just all right. By the way, most of our top candidates all ran as Trumpers. Most of our top candidates, Senate, governor, lieutenant governor, all the way on down, all ran as I'm going to out-Trump that guy. Oh, boy. And I said this, but nobody, I was just a Republican. It came up with a new name for me and others who tried to tell you. You're trying to get rid of the only conservative in the Congress, the only guy with the cojones to say, hey, you know what, Mr. President, I don't agree with you on this. You're going to get rid of that guy. $20 million to get rid of Thomas Massie. The only real guy that says, hey, you know what, I'm not for big spending. I'm for cutting the deficit. I'm not going to vote for this big, beautiful bill. Get rid of him. Now they got some chick coming out saying that he assaulted her. It's like a playbook. And I just sit here and I say, wow. But it's a great doggone time to be on talk radio. So it's funny. Back when Biden was president, I'm no Biden fan, didn't vote for him. I thought he was a horrible president, right? Back when Biden was president, I remember for about a week and a half straight, you could not miss Peter Schweizer is his name, pushing his book, The Biden Crime Family. You couldn't miss him. He was on every radio station. He was on every television station. He was a guest everywhere. The Biden Crime Family. That was the name of the book. And he talked about all the different things that the Biden Crime Family was doing. And I went for it. I was like, yeah, Biden doesn't sell a product. They're criminals. How do they make $40 million, right? And I understood it. I'm not saying it's not a Biden crime family. But let me tell you, there's crime and there's just outright criminal behavior. Let me read these headlines to you. Donald Trump and his advisors made 3,700 trades in the first quarter alone. Let me repeat that to you. The Biden crime, you know, one of the big things, the Biden crime family, when they were talking about it on all these stations and they were pushing this Biden crime family, they were talking about Hunter Biden selling paint artwork for $40,000. Man, that ain't criminal. $45,000 for a Hunter Biden painting? That's penny ante corner boy stuff. That's selling nickel bags of weed, crime family. I'm talking about major trafficking here. I'm talking about cartel members here. More than 3,700 trades in the first quarter alone. And check this out. Trump touted Palantir on Truth Social after his people bought Palantir stock. That's cartel-level crime family. And nobody blinks an eye. I mean, I really don't care. To be honest with you, I don't care. I really don't. At this stage in the game, I don't care. Just because I see them all as criminals. So it doesn't bother me necessarily. And I, you know what, I'll be honest with you, you know, because I know a bunch of you are moral police and you'll come on here and say, well, Shirley, you have no values and no morals. Well, let me tell you like this. If you agree with this going on, then neither do you. But let me say this to you. I would do the same thing. Imagine this. You're the president of the United States in one term. You give your salary to other people, to charity. You don't need the money. And we scream to him, yeah, so cool. He gave his whole check to charity. And then you lose. Let's say you cheated. They cheated. Let's say they cheated you. They cheat you out your second term. Let's, for argument's sake, let's go with it. Then they try and put you in jail for the rest of your life on charges, crazy charges. Then some woman comes out of the woodwork, not the best looking woman, who says you accosted her in a Bergdorf Goodman dressing room 50 years ago. And you got to pay her, you got to break her off $83 million. So all of this they come after you with. And you're in court, you're brought down to Atlanta on some fine me $12,000. That's illegal, you need to go to jail. They take your mugshot, you know, they come after you. I saw it in real time, like many of you. And you beat every single charge. Not only that, you win the popular vote and you sweep all the swing states. You don't think I'm going to rob this country blind after all of that? I'm taking every dime I can. And nobody's going to say a word. But please, ladies and gentlemen, don't tell me the Bidens are criminals. Don't tell me the Obamas are criminals. Don't tell me the Clintons are criminals when you're going to do the exact same thing. But all of that being said, let me say this. He's just insider trading. The Clintons actually robbed taxpayer dollars and corporate dollars. They're all crooks. Don't tell me one is worse than the other. They're all crooks. And I'll be honest with you. Make me the president of the United States and see if I will rob you blind as well. especially when I know you're going to defend me. When I know a third of the country is literally going to defend the fact that I had 3,700 trades, most of them buying stocks, not selling, in one quarter. And one of the major stocks I touted after purchasing it on Truth Social as the president of the United States. And no one's going to say anything? Man, keep it rolling. Keep it rolling. Then he said, check this out. I mean, the guy, this you kind of, this is kind of why I love the dude. He's going to, this is what Trump said. I'll drop my $10 billion lawsuit against the IRS in exchange for $1.7 billion taxpayer-funded payout to my businesses and allies who claim that Biden wrongfully targeted him. That includes January Sixers and others. $1.7 billion. That's not corporate money. That's your money. That's my money. Now, I don't care where my taxpayer dollars go because I never cared before. I mean, they take the taxes out. I don't know where it goes. Goes to fund war. It goes to corporations. It goes to pay off some donors. What can I do? You take it from me at the point of a gun, so what can I? I can't really complain where it goes. But so many conservatives always complain about where it goes. Huh? There's a study about alligators to see if they're gay? I can't believe my tax dollars went there. But you won't blink an eye at the IRS paying $1.7 billion. Oh man, I like I said, it doesn't bother me. I'm gonna say it. This is gonna be my new catchphrase. I'm not built for this world today. I'm just not built for this world today anymore. I'm not built to be here anymore. I'm not that I want to go anywhere. I want to live the rest of my life. I want to live a long life. I'm just not built to live here anymore. We literally called Biden a crime family. Because they traded with China, they did inside deals, and they sold Hunter Biden's crappy paintings for $50,000. We literally call the Obamas criminals because they signed a 200-some-odd million dollars deal with Netflix. Other people's money. But we won't say anything about the President of the United States buying Palantir and then going on Truth Social. And talking about what a great company it is. I used to have a friend when we first got out of college. And he worked for a penny stock place, one of these boiler room places. And so, like, his first week on a job, he was calling all of us at our jobs. Hey, I've got this great stock. It's only 5 cents a share. It's going to go up to 10 cents a share. And he'd call all his friends because that's what they told him to do. Call your friends. And these schemes were famous because they were called pump and dumps. They get a bunch of us to pay $15, $20, $5,000, $10,000. They get doctors and lawyers and a whole bunch of people with disposable income to buy these penny stocks, and they'll pump them, and they dump them. with the President of the United States. He's cool. Hey, guys, buy Palantir. This is a great company. And he just bought it before he made the post. And nobody says a word. I'm not cut out for this world, my friends. We'll be right back.
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5: 852 in the Trustdale.com Traffic Center. Gwinnett drivers, you're still dealing with a slow ride on 85 northbound coming out of 285. Delays are steady towards Steve Reynolds Boulevard, but the speeds improve before after that. And Westside Perimeter drivers, 285 is slow past South Cobb Drive. And as you approach that closure south of I-20, you can exit on MLK Jr. Drive, take 7585 southbound and use Langford Parkway as your detour. I'm Isabella Rodriguez, Triple Team Traffic, 95.5 WSB.
7: Shelly with the show, live, local, relevant. 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I've only got a couple minutes. I want to take this moment to talk about this weekend. Don't forget, Saturday, tomorrow, Back Our Blue in America 2 in Woodstock. 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I'll see you guys up there. 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I'll be up there tomorrow afternoon. Sunday, I'm going to be out in Kennesaw. Mr. Madhu Sudan Sai. It's a worldwide movement he's the head of, and they've built pediatric centers and hospitals and everything. And I'll be with my good friend RJ Patel and his family and talking to this young man from India on Sunday. I'm looking forward to it, and I'll be up there on Sunday. But I want to take 3 minutes. A good friend of mine, his name is Joe Dennis. I met Joe years ago. Don't remember. I know it was at House in a Park. House in a Park is now at Grant Park, but it started off at a little park right down there off of Metropolitan. I can't remember the name of the park. But the first time someone said, "Hey, Joe, this is my boy Shelly. Shelly, this is Joe." And we've been friends ever since, brothers, literally ever since. But the first time I met him was at House in a Park, and he was dancing with his daughter, who at the time was probably 3 or 4 years old. And I'll never forget. It wasn't like he was dancing with his, you know, a girl and his daughter. He was just he and his daughter dancing to house music. That's when I first met him. I said, man, back then, I even said back then, man, I can't wait. I hope God blesses me with a daughter. And I watched this little girl grow. Her name is Evie. I watched her grow up. Right, I remember she'd be at the jazz festival in a house in a park, and when she was little, she danced with her father. Then she got to be that age where she just had on her headphones, looking at her iPad. Then she got to the age where she'd come with her high school friends, and they just walk around, and you wouldn't see her all day. But I watched this little girl grow up. She just graduated from high school. Unfortunately, I thought she was going to go to Syracuse. I had my heart set on her going to Syracuse, but she picked NYU, a great school. It's a brilliant young lady, and God bless her, because we all of Joe's friends, we all watched her grow up, and she saw what kind of man she should have in her life way, way, way, way down the future, because she saw her father, Joe, who's as good as they come. And then she saw guys like me and said, well, I'm not going to mess with a guy like him. She saw losers like me, like, oh, that. No to a guy like Shelly, yes to a guy like my dad, which is supposed to be like that. But we watched this little girl, this brilliant, beautiful little girl grow up. And so she just graduated high school. She's going to NYU. Salute to her. But I don't want to spend my time congratulating her, because she comes from a family. She has genetics, and she comes from a family and a community around her where graduating high school is a foregone conclusion. Graduating college is a foregone conclusion. Becoming a doctor, a lawyer, whatever she wants to be is a foregone conclusion that this little girl is going to be the most successful, most beautiful, brilliant woman ever because of where she comes from. I want to take these last couple minutes of my show to salute my friend Joe Dennis, who raised this little girl. He had her everywhere. She reads, she's smart. He protected her, he taught her. And now she's going to college. So I want to salute my brother and her mom, Evie's mom, for doing a wonderful job. Because it's not easy raising a child in the 2020s. But you guys did it. And you, against all odds, the social media, the peer pressure, all of that, you raised this beautiful young lady, and she's going off to college, and I want to say God bless you both. But God bless you, my brother. You did it. She's on her way. Success is a foregone conclusion. Happiness is a foregone conclusion. God bless you all. I'll end the show the way I end every single show I have. Know this in your hearts, my friends. I see it every day. God bless you. loves you. Peace.
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1: Good evening, it's 9 o'clock. I'm Jennifer Perry. Our top local story, a mixed bag of news for Metro Atlanta drivers this evening. The full closure now in effect on I-285 between Martin Luther King Jr. Drive and Cascade Road on the west side, forcing detours there. But there's a bit more relief on the way when it comes to gas prices.
29: Governor Kemp is extending the suspension of the state's gas tax another 2 weeks. It was set to expire next week. He signed the suspension back in March as gas prices surged because of the war with Iran. The suspension is extended now through June 3rd, saving drivers 33 cents a gallon every time they fill up. Gas prices in Georgia now average about $4.02, which is 50 cents lower than the national average. The governor says as Georgians prepare for Memorial Day travel, they should not be blindsided by prices at the gas pump. Bill Caiaccio, 95.5 WSB.
1: But check back often this weekend here on 95.5 WSB for updates on the I-285 closure and download the WSB radio app. Our traffic team will keep you informed around the clock to help you get around any major delays this weekend. Right now, we're at 71 degrees here in Atlanta. Temperatures and the humidity pick up this weekend. Atlanta's most accurate and dependable forecast is coming up. Well, if you've seen videos circulating on social media of Waymo's taking over local neighborhoods with no particular purpose, correspondent Skylar Henry says experts are now weighing in.
30: Daryl West is an AI and robotics expert.
31: In a lot of respects, autonomous vehicles are safer than human-driven vehicles because they don't get distracted and they don't get drunk. But people don't want to be run over by an autonomous vehicle.
30: In a statement, Waymo says it's addressed the so-called routing behavior here in Atlanta. West says companies like Waymo must continue to improve communication and feedback between them and passengers to boost rider confidence.
1: But Georgia voters set a new record ahead of Tuesday's primary with more than a million ballots cast so far.
32: With early voting over, University of Georgia political science professor Dr. Charles Bullock says Democrats have a more than 100,000 vote advantage over Republicans.
33: Yeah, well, I look at that, it tells me that there is more enthusiasm on the part of Democrats than Republicans.
0: what we refer to as an enthusiasm gap.
32: He believes Republicans will be watching their numbers closely on Tuesday to see if they can make some critical gains and increase their overall numbers. Jonathan O'Brien, 95.5 WSB.
1: Emory University Hospital discharges two patients monitored here in Atlanta after the cruise ship hantavirus outbreak, sending them to a quarantine unit in Nebraska. And the CDC updates its guidance for the travelers who return home.
2: 41 people in the U.S. are being monitored, says the CDC's Dr. David Fitter.
3: During this monitoring period, high-risk contacts are advised to stay home and limit contact with others, avoid being in buildings other than their home, avoid visitors to their residence, and coordinate any essential travel with their health department.
2: Currently, there are no cases of the Andes hantavirus in the United States. The risk to the public, low. Sabrina Cupid, 95.5 WSB.
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5: Update for drivers making your way through Duluth. There is construction on 85 northbound at Steve Reynolds Boulevard. That's exit 103, where a left lane is being blocked, and that's going to slow you down all the way back towards 285. From the Trailsdale.com Traffic Center, Triple Team Traffic 95.5 WSB.
7: I'm WSB meteorologist Christina Upwards. Clear skies for this evening. Temperatures falling to the upper 50s to low 60s for tomorrow morning. Feeling a little more humid for tomorrow. Partly cloudy with a high of 87. Hot and humid on Sunday. Morning lows in the low 60s. Daytime highs near 90. An isolated pop-up storm possible Sunday afternoon.
1: 69 degrees right now in Dunwoody. 68 in Douglasville. 71 degrees in Midtown. 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

0: We've got to neutralize these red states from cheating, including blue states expanding their maps.
1: Like, I don't even know what Antifa is. 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
6: Hey, welcome to the Sean Hannity Show. It's Mark Simone from our big flagship, WOR, here in New York. Sean will be back on Monday, but we got a big, full show for you today. We got a lot of great guests coming up. We got all of our favorite guests. We're going to take your calls. We're going to talk about lots of stuff. We're also, this hour, going to hear the big interview. Sean Hannity, on the China trip with President Trump, flew over there with him, is on his way back right now. I hate to break it to you. It's like a 16-hour flight, 17-hour flight. It's brutal. But it's not like a regular flight where you're sitting next to some insurance man from Kansas City. You're on a flight with Tim Cook. You're on a flight with the 20 biggest global financial geniuses in the world. And it's great. But on this trip, the big, big moment, Sean Hannity's interview, exclusive interview with the President of the United States. Let's take a listen to it right now.
7: President, thank you so much for sitting down. Your first interview, we appreciate it. Wow. They rolled out the red carpet. I have video of when Barack Hussein Obama came to China. There wasn't as much pageantry. From your perspective, that welcome, how did you interpret that?
8: Well, we have a relationship, he and I, and we've been working together a long time. We've gotten along well. When I first came here, China was really taking advantage of the United States. He understands that. And now we do great with China, and we have a very good relationship. We have a friendship, really. He's a tremendous leader. He's been here a long time, very powerful, very strong. There's no doubt about it. And we just have a good relationship. I did actually see other people arrive here that not treated so well, but we were treated very well.
7: So that was meaningful for you?
8: Well, I mean, if I got out of a plane and nobody was there to greet me, I would say that wouldn't be so cool. Because it's really respect for our country. Our country's respected. Look, we're the hottest country right now anywhere in the world. But he and I know each other well, I think, beyond maybe that. But we certainly got a very nice greeting, and today was beautiful.
7: Mr. President, if there was any meeting that I think I would want to be a part of, I would love to have been in that meeting. Rather than me start with a bunch of questions about this and that, and I do have a specific question. In your own words, how did this meeting go? Because I knew you were there a long time.
8: It was a long meeting. It started off interestingly because they're very organized people. And as you know, we have about 30 of the biggest business leaders in the world, biggest everything, you know, I mean, you name it, from chips to planes to everything. And they're all here. I didn't invite them. They all wanted to come. And they're all here. And I suggested that before we start the meeting, I'd like to introduce them to you. And they were surprised because it wasn't, you know, it wasn't scheduled. And they looked around. They said, well, and then, you know, we had everybody. I don't want to go into names because I'll leave some out. And, but there were a lot of guys.
7: Tim Cook, Elon Musk.
8: A lot of people.
7: Musk.
8: Yeah, you know, we had everybody.
7: The head of NVIDIA was
8: Jensen.
7: Here.
8: We had just everybody. And men and women, all great business, the best. And they said, okay. And they each spoke a little bit and introduced themselves. It's interesting because they do business in China. Most of them do business here, but probably like to do more. And I'd like to see them do more. That would be good for trade and trade balance. And they were fantastic. I'll tell you, they really had a good time. Once the Chinese leadership, because it was President Xi and many other leaders, once they got used to the fact that we're a little off schedule here and we're talking about a subject that wasn't even thought about, but they were outside. I said, I think we can get them in 5 minutes because they were literally, you know, few minutes away from the room where we were in the Great Hall. We were in the Great Hall. And they came in and they did fantastically well. It was really good. I think it was, he actually said, that was very good. That was a good idea. Mm-hmm. But it was very different from what the schedule had. And then we went on and we talked about a lot of different subjects and I think it was all good.
9: Let me ask you this. You know, you always say that you have a very good relationship with President Xi. And you say the same thing about Vladimir Putin.
8: Yeah.
9: You're America first.
8: Yeah.
9: You seem to always understand he's going to be China first.
8: Yeah, totally.
9: And so
8: he is. He's China first. He wants to make good deals. But having a good relationship is a good thing, not a bad thing. I explain to people, you know, it's great when you have good relationships with very powerful countries and powerful economically as well as we have the most. I built in my first term the greatest military in the world. We have the greatest military in the world. We proved that with Venezuela. We proved it with Iran. Iran's wiped out militarily. It's just a question of time. And, you know, we gave them a break by stopping a little while. We have a blockade. They have no boats are going in. No boats are even thinking about it. We talked about it today. It's very interesting. But they're impressed. We have a great military. We have the greatest military we've ever had, but we have the greatest military anywhere in the world. I built it in the first term. A little was given away by Biden to Afghanistan. And as much as it was a lot, but it's a very little compared to what we have. We have a country that is respected. Our country 2 years ago, if Biden came here, I don't even think he would get a meeting with President Xi. I don't think they'd even meet with him.
9: I don't know if he'd be able to here. Focus long enough in
8: you
9: the
8: You know
9: meeting.
8: What? He wouldn't come here. But assuming he came, I don't know that he'd even have a meeting. It's amazing. Actually, a lot of people, I noticed even with the business leaders, they're the biggest businessmen in the world and women, a couple of women. And most of them, almost all of them, but most of them never met President Xi. This was the first time they've met him. So they found it exciting. They all performed very well. They all spoke. And I said, that's a little different position for them because they're hot stuff back in our country. But here they are. They're standing in front of this, you know, massive country, the leadership. But they really performed well, I thought.
9: You have in the past described President Xi to me as very tough, all business.
8: Yeah.
9: You're not describing the type of business that he normally used to do. Do you think that your relationship has evolved to the point where, oh, he can go along with your spontaneity?
8: I think he's a warm person, actually, but he's all business. He's, you know, there's no games, there's no talking about how nice the weather is. Oh, let's look at the stars. Let's look at the sun. You know, now he's all business, and that's I like that. I mean, that's a good thing. No games. I say it about him, and I could say it about some, not as complimentary, frankly, for the most part. But I say about him that if you went to Hollywood and you looked for a leader of China to play a role in a movie.
9: Central casting.
8: He's central casting. You couldn't find a guy like him. Mm. Even his physical features, you know, he's tall, very tall. And especially for this country, because they tend to be a little bit shorter. You look at the military. I mean, the military today was incredible. That military marching was incredible. But no, if you went to Hollywood, you wouldn't find you're not going to find a guy to play the role. He's good. And he's, you know, I mean, I'll get criticized. They always criticize me when I say good things about certain leaders, and this one. But he's a leader for China. He's led almost 1.5 billion people for a long time, and he's respected. It's sort of interesting when the fake news said, he said, they'll say, President Trump said that President Xi was a brilliant leader. That's a terrible thing. What am I going to do? You know, you know, you saw the response. You saw here's the thing. Those business people are here to make deals and to bring back jobs. They're bringing back massive numbers. You know, China's going to invest hundreds of billions of dollars with those people that were in that room today. That's why they came. That's why they came. It was really an honor. We had just about every major business leader in there.
9: Yeah, I mean, the list was impressive. There's no doubt about it. So maybe to give people some insight into how you act in these situations. You're representing our country. You're the president of our country. And we get to watch you on a regular basis, something that the media did not get a lot of access to when Joe Biden was president. But we watch you.
8: We never did it.
9: Well, I don't.
8: And when he did do it, it was a disaster. Okay, so almost 100% of the time, it was a disaster.
9: Pretty much.
8: It was a terrible thing for our country. You can't be represented like that. Our country was laughed at. 2 years ago, our country was laughed at. We felt like a stupid country. We were scorned. We were mocked. We were taken advantage of in trade and every other way. I mean, look at what happened with Afghanistan. We left all that, you know, billions of dollars of equipment behind. Could have taken it. It was just unbelievable. There's no reason to do that. It's just all of a sudden they'd leave it. We were a country with the highest inflation in history. You know, when they talk about high prices, I inherited the high prices. I'm getting them down. I've got them down incredibly. In fact, if I didn't make the little excursion to the country of Iran, I had to do it. We just hit the highest stock market ever, which, by the way, now we're the highest. We're now higher than we were before the war started. And oil went up very little compared to what most people, even including me, I thought it would go up more. But that was okay for a short period of time. Because we cannot let Iran have a nuclear weapon. They're crazy.
9: I'm going to get to that.
8: You can't let them have a nuclear weapon. They would use it. There'd be no Israel. There'd be no Middle East. There'd be no Europe. And they come at us, too. Because you know why? They're crazy.
9: I'm going to get back to Iran. Let me go to the media and Donald Trump and then the person and give people insight into the guy that sits in the room across from the leader of China, 1.5 billion people. We watch you almost daily with the media, and I think you enjoy it. You bring them in, they have gaggles, you keep them there for a long period of time. Probably.
8: It's not that I enjoy it.
9: You don't enjoy it?
8: No.
9: You seem like you do.
8: Well, every question's a kill. You know, they're always going for the kill. Every question, you see these people with the hatred. I said, you have such hatred when you ask the question. Why? Because they have a strong border? Because they have a good military? Why do you have such hatred? The whole thing is crazy. It's not that I enjoy it. It's that I can get the word out because I don't get the word out. I mean, look, Fox is great. And, you know, we have some that are good. But overall, if you read the New York Times, you actually think we're losing or not doing well in Iran. They have no Navy. They have no Air Force. It's gone. It's just a question of time. If we want, we stopped. Could have gone for another few weeks. It would have been over. I did that at the request of a lot of leaders that are friendly with them. It's not going to matter for them. They're finished. Now they can make a deal or they get annihilated. I don't want to do that. Yeah. But we have the greatest military. And, you know, when you do news conferences, you're getting the word out that you're not going to read in the New York Times. I mean, I read these things. I see some of your other networks, the way they cover, they will take a massive military victory and make it like we should have done it faster. The one thing they couldn't complain about was Venezuela because it was over in one day. Mm-hmm. So we're comparing it to.
9: So here's my question.
8: You know, as an example, Vietnam lasted for 19 years, right? I think Iraq was 10 years. Thousands and thousands of people killed there. Many, many thousands in Vietnam. And we have, sadly, we've lost in two wars, we've lost 13 people. 13. That's 13 people too many. But we've lost 13 as opposed to 75,000, as opposed to 50,000, as opposed to numbers that are staggering. Think of it. We're 19 years in Vietnam. We're 4 years, 8 years, 9 years. Iraq was 10 years. We're on all these wars. I've never, like a couple of months, and the Navy's gone. They have 159 ships. Every single one of them is now happily floating or not floating on the bottom of the sea. No, every one. They have no Air Force. They had a nice Air Force. They don't anymore. They have no Air Force. They have no anti-aircraft. Now, they probably have. I mean, we know everything they've done. They built it up a little bit. We'll take it out in one day. It'll all be gone. I hope they're watching because all of their anti-stuff, anything they put up, we know exactly what they put up. You know, they had a little respite. And so they're trying to get a few things together. They have taken some missiles from underground. We know exactly what they're doing. It'll all be gone in one day. everything they've done for the last 4 weeks will be gone in one day. But when you read some of these horrible papers, if you watch CNN as an example, or that other one, they used to go to MSDNC, now it's MS Now. And they got rid of it because it was such an embarrassment. Gets no ratings. CNN has just been destroyed.
9: You were pretty funny the other day. You were in the Oval Office and you go, you know, I think whatever I want to do, I'm going to say the opposite. Then I'll get what I want.
8: It took me a while, you know.
9: But by the way, there's probably some...
8: No, I'm going to announce what I don't want. I'll be able to get it. They'll immediately, like, I'll say... We will not build a wall. We will not under... Because I built over 1,000 miles of wall. People don't even talk about it. We have the safest southern border in the history of our country. We have the safest border in the world other than North Korea. I tell you, North Korea has a pretty safe border, too. They've got five fences that are full of electric.
9: You were at that border.
8: I saw. There's never been anyone. It was one person that got through, but he ended up dying about 10 feet as he got through.
9: All right, we'll have more with President Trump on the other side as we continue tonight from Beijing, China.
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2: 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Mark Simone here for Sean. Fascinating interview with President Trump. The only exclusive interview after the summit. Now, there's more to it. We're going to hear that in the next half hour. And pretty interesting stuff, so don't go away. Lots to listen to. And Sean will be back here on Monday. It's a long flight back. It's like 16, 17 hours. But if you got to spend that much time on a plane, Air Force One is the one to spend it on. And it's loaded up with McDonald's food everywhere. It's a pretty good ride. So don't go away. More of the interview with Donald Trump coming up.
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8: Good evening. It's 9:30. I'm Jennifer Perry. Our top local story, a stretch of I-285 on the west side is now closed as construction begins for the entire weekend between Cascade Road and Martin Luther King Jr. Drive. And Georgia DOT spokeswoman Natalie Dale says this is just the beginning.
9: Many weekends to come with these types of closures.
8: The road should reopen in time for the Monday morning commute, but check back often and throughout the weekend here on 95.5 WSB for updates. You can also download the WSB radio app. Our traffic team will keep you informed around the clock and help you get around any major delays. Governor Kemp is extending the gas tax suspension for another 2 weeks. It was set to expire next week. The governor signs the suspension back in March as gas prices surged because of the war in Iran.
10: This isn't an issue that we just discovered. It's one we've been taking action on for years in a strategic and carefully planned way to help hardworking Georgians.
8: The suspension will now be extended through June 3rd. The governor says as Georgians prepare for Memorial Day travel, they should not be blindsided by prices at the gas pump. Two patients from the cruise ship at the center of a hantavirus outbreak are safely discharged from Emory University Hospital tonight, where a specialized unit's been monitoring them since their return to the U.S. The University of Nebraska Medical Center confirms the patients were taken to its national quarantine unit there, where a total of 18 people are now being assessed. The CDC stresses there are no anti-hantavirus cases here in the U.S. He murdered his ex-girlfriend's friend, a Decatur man, going away for life now as a DeKalb County jury convicts him of malice murder.
11: The night he died in December 2024, Isaac Jackson Jr. had been sitting in his car eating takeout for dinner in the driveway of a woman he'd driven home from work. When the woman stepped out to go inside, she noticed her ex-boyfriend, whose number she had blocked just that morning, had pulled in behind them. The DeKalb County DA says Aaron LeVar Beckles knocked the woman's takeout containers from her hand and began chasing Jackson. Then there was a series of gunshots. Later, Beckles texted his ex

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8: 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How about next weekend? Or any weekend between now and 3 years from now?
9: There'll be major delays across much of metro Atlanta.
8: 285 construction begins, and it means headaches for Atlanta.
10: The work set to run from Friday evening to early Monday morning.
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1: It's 9:35. Time now for live team coverage of traffic and weather. Isabella Rodriguez is in the 24-hour traffic center.
13: We have progress for you. If you're heading into the city, there was a stalled vehicle on 7585 southbound at 10th Street. That was in the center lane, but now it's on the shoulder and all lanes are back open. Delays are improving, but we are watching some slowdowns on the west side perimeter. 285 northbound at Camp Creek Parkway has a left lane blocked due to construction. I'm Isabella Rodriguez, Triple Team Traffic, 95.5 WSB.
14: This is WSB meteorologist Christina Edwards. Clear skies and pleasant for this evening. Temperatures falling to the upper 50s to low 60s for tomorrow morning. Tomorrow afternoon, partly cloudy, highs in the mid to upper 80s, climbing to a high near 90 degrees on Sunday with an isolated pop-up shower or thunderstorm through the afternoon.
1: 65 degrees right now in Woodstock, 68 in Hapeville, and 69 degrees in Midtown. 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
1: All right, we continue my interview with President Trump for the full hour. Now, of course, this was right after his all-important meeting with President Xi as we continue our interview. Let me go to the issue of trade, tariffs, intellectual property theft. I'm sure, especially with all those big business people you brought in, those are big. Any progress you can report?
2: Yeah, I mean, it is progress, but I also tell people that, you know, I was in an interview with a very bad, you know, stupid reporter. She works for CBS. You saw that 60 Minutes. Stupid person. Just an average person. You could take anybody off the street and it'd be as good as she is. You know, just very average. And she asked me a question.
1: Yeah.
2: She's talked about China and this and that. That they steal this and they steal that. And I said, yeah, we do it to them too. You know, they spy on us. I said, we spy on them too, I guess, you know. So some people thought that was cute. Other people said, nah, you don't have to say that. I said, I sort of do. No, we do things and they do things and that's the way it is. Now, with that being said, I spoke to him very strongly about that and I'd like to see it taken care of. But they've been doing that for 50 years.
1: No, we see a change. In other words, will there be an improvement with
2: fentanyl
1: trade?
2: Fentanyl is way down coming into the country for two reasons. The border's strong, but it's also down because they're sending less. You know, we taxed them. I gave them a 20% tariff because of fentanyl. It was like a penalty. Nobody ever did that. You didn't know that probably. I gave them a 20% tariff because they're sending fentanyl. It's a huge amount of money. I actually said, you know, the tariff is costing you $200 billion, and you make $200 billion, much less, a small percentage, from the sale, I think, from the sale of the fentanyl. And so fentanyl is used for a lot of different reasons, but the bad reason probably outweighs the good. You know, that fentanyl is used for a lot of, you go into fentanyl, it's used for a lot of different things, including operations, et cetera, et cetera. But it's been a disaster. But as you know, I put on a charge of 20%, a tariff of 20%. Nobody else would do that. And we do well with China, and I think we'll both do well. These people really, what I'd like to see, China doesn't open the country. It's massive. It would be unbelievable for our companies if they opened it. And I think it would be good for China, too.
1: Any indication they will open?
2: They're going to open some of it. Yeah, they open it in stages. I'd like to just see them open it. But, you know, they guard their country and he cherishes his country. He wants to take, you know, he wants China to be, you know.
1: What does he want from you? What does
2: MAGA
1: he want?
2: Is the greatest phrase of all time. But
1: what does he want from
2: us? They have a similar.
1: What does he want from the U.S.?
2: A lot of things we talked about a lot of things, too many things to discuss, but a lot of things. We had a very good meeting, but we want things from them. One thing he agreed to today is going to order 200 jets. That's a big thing. Boeing 200 big ones. That's a lot of jobs. It's a lot. Boeing wanted 150, he got 200. I think it was a commitment. I mean, you know, sort of like a statement, but I think it was a commitment. It's a great thing. It's a lot of jobs. Boeing's doing a good job. They're catching up. The requests were a lot, and our requests were a lot. We requested for a lot. We have Visa, which is not allowed to trade, and they were there. It was a big company, and other companies are allowed to trade. And I said, what about letting Visa... We had the head of Visa there today, by the way. Visa's a big deal. I said, what about using Visa in China? For some reason, they were blackballed. Mm-hmm. And maybe that'll come off. So we had a lot of, you know, we were in there for a few hours, right? Yeah. Long time.
1: Do you think you made progress? Did you feel like that the give and take?
2: Sure,
1: like, well, for example, you're not going to sign this big agreement after hours meeting, but... Do you feel the foundation was laid for great success?
2: Better than last time. You know, last time we signed like 36 deals. This time it's much bigger than that. Talked about soybeans for our farmers. They're going to do a lot of soybeans for our farmers. They're going to They're going to be buying a lot of our farm product, which is great. You know, they have an unlimited appetite, as the expression goes. They can buy as much as they, when you have that many people, they need it. And we have the best product. We're the best, sort of the best of everything. And they'll be doing that. Very farmer to me is very, you know, I must have gotten 95% of the farm vote. And by the way, we just signed the farm bill, or we just approved the farm bill in Congress, which a lot of people thought was not going to happen. You know, the Democrats are against farmers. You believe it? I say, how could they be against? Add that to the men and women sports. The Democrats are against farmers. Can you believe it? So anyway, they're defective.
1: Let me ask you this. The issue, and you've been asked about it, and you've spoken about it, and that is China's support of Iran. How big a discussion was that today?
2: We discussed it. I mean, when you say support, they're not fighting a war with us or anything.
1: No.
2: He said he's not going to give military equipment. That's a big statement. He said that today. That's a big statement. He said that strongly. But at the same time, he said, you know, they buy a lot of their oil there, and they'd like to keep doing that. He'd like to see Hormuz Strait opened. I said, well, we didn't stop it. They did it, and then we stopped them. You know, sort of interesting. He joked. He said, you know, it's sort of, if they stopped it, then you stopped them. But they'd like to see it opened. But they actually closed it. He didn't like the fact that they're charging tolls. I don't know if they are or not. I don't know who would pay them. I mean, where do they put the money? The country's decimated. You know, they're charging tolls. Where's the money going?
1: Do you think President Xi and China have the ability to influence the Iranians, considering they are one of their biggest
2: probably,
1: customers?
2: Yeah, probably, but look, he's not coming in with guns, he's not coming in with rifles, and not coming in shooting. You know,
1: influence.
2: Somebody said he's been very good. They get a lot of their oil, 40% of their oil from that location. So what has happened, and one thing I think that we're going to make a deal on, they've agreed they want to buy oil from the United States. They're going to go to Texas. We're going to start sending Chinese ships to Texas and to Louisiana and to Alaska. And I think that was another thing that was agreed to. That's a big thing.
1: What about liquefied natural gas?
2: It's not that much longer.
1: Gas, right? Too?
2: Yeah, everything. Energy.
1: Energy.
2: That's the one thing. They really need energy. That's the one thing. They have an insatiable appetite for energy. And we have unlimited energy. Do you know, we've now under me, but we now produce more than if you combine Saudi Arabia and before the war, if you took Saudi Arabia, Russia, put them together, we're doing twice as much oil and gas as they are. Think of that. It's amazing.
1: Venezuela, you know what that was? We're two.
2: Called drill, baby drill, right?
1: Oh, well, I mean, when you really think about it, if they have a problem with Iran,
2: yeah,
1: and they need the strait more than we need it open,
2: we
1: don't need it at all.
2: We don't need it at all.
1: Fair enough. So,
2: well, I mean, you could make the case, you know, like, why are we even? We're doing it to help Israel and to help Saudi Arabia and to help Qatar and UAE and, you know, Kuwait and other countries, Bahrain.
1: It also helps China.
2: I told them today, I said, you know, we're helping you, and we're helping you in another way, because I don't think China wants Iran to have a nuclear weapon either. I said, they're stone cold crazy. You don't need them having a nuclear weapon either.
1: What did he say?
2: Well, he's not going to respond to much. He's a pretty cool guy. He's not going to say, oh, gee, that's a good point.
1: I think
2: what's he going to do?
1: What a wonderful point. You think he agreed?
2: Yeah, I think
1: that was the impression.
2: I don't think he wants them to have. No, he would like to see it end. But he's been good about it, you know. Hasn't done anything hostile.
1: They get discounted oil from Iran. Here's a thought. Because if you're going to expand trade, and it's going to include benefits for our farmers, and it's going to include manufacturing and all those, you know, top CEOs and executives that you brought into that meeting that they didn't expect, I would imagine that there probably is a deal to be had on the energy front, which would be great for our country.
2: So I told them, I'd love to see you buy oil from Texas and Louisiana, from the United States, Alaska. We've got so much of it. And he said he likes the idea. I'd like to talk about that. I think it'll happen.
1: Yeah.
2: That's a big deal. I don't know.
1: That would be a huge announcement.
2: Look, they're doing it right now. They're sending Chinese ships up to buy oil.
1: They do.
2: So we're doing, you know, and I don't like talking about it because then the fake news media says, Trump doesn't talk about the fact that somebody's paying 2.5 from, you know, I had it down to $1.85 in Iowa a gallon. So now it's $4 and it's going to not be long. And as soon as the war ends, it's going to go down to lower than it was before. It's going to be very quick. And, you know, when I explain it to people, all you have to do is say, do you think Iran, they're crazy, should have a nuclear weapon? Everybody says no. I said, well, then you think I'm doing the right thing. And I have no choice. The sad thing is that we had just broken every record on the stock market, as you know. I thought the market would go down 20, 25 points. It didn't. It's higher now than it was before we started.
3: All right. If you want,
2: well, what? But isn't that amazing?
3: It is amazing. And, you know, I know people around you told you oil prices would go up. Okay. I had a conversation with you, and I asked you if I could bring this up. And I said, Mr. President, if you wanted to knock out Iran's economy, you could probably do it in under an hour. And you said to me, no, probably in 5 minutes.
2: Yeah, very little time.
3: That's what you said to me. And then I asked you.
2: Well, we hit Karg Island, everything but the oil.
3: That's
2: there. We left that one little thing. I said, stay 50 yards away. And I said to General Raisin Kane, I said, General, how long will it take? He said, 4 or 5 minutes. I said, no, seriously, how long? I figured he'd say a day or 2 days, a week. He said, no, only 4 or 5 minutes. They wiped out the whole island, except they left the nozzle. You know, that's where the oil comes out, just in case.
3: You know what? That would end this conflict. That would end this war.
2: Well, it would, but then
3: you said to me,
2: then you'd lose a lot of oil. And I don't know. Look, right now, there's no oil coming out of Karg Island. None. Zero.
3: They're going to cap those wells.
2: People are finding other places to buy oil, like Texas. So I don't want to say we're making a fortune. You understand that? Because if I say they're going to say, oh, he forgets about the little man, you know,
3: that's
2: with the $4 gasoline.
3: You said the reason, I said, you said to me, this would wipe out their economy for over a decade. It's a population of over 90 million people that have been oppressed for 47 plus years.
2: Yeah.
3: And you said you didn't want to do that if you didn't have to.
2: So if I don't have to, I don't. Oh, that's the easiest shot of all. That would be done in 1 minute. The island took 4 minutes. That would, the only thing I said, leave 50 yards around. They wiped out everything. I mean, it's wiped out. It would take one plane, 1 minute. That's all it would take. When you do that, you start off, that's a big statement to do that. Now, you also have bridges. You also have electric plants, which I think in many ways are worse because you can get the oil open faster than you can build a new bridge or build a new electric plant. But these guys should make a deal. I mean, only crazy people would not make a deal, but they should make a deal. And President Xi would like to see a deal made. He would like to see a deal made. And he did offer, he said, if I can be of any help at all, I would like to be of help.
3: Because, he did say that.
2: Yeah, he did say that. And look, anybody that buys that much oil has obviously got some kind of a relationship with him. But he said, I would love to be a help. If I could be of any help whatsoever, he'd like to see the Hormuz Strait open. He said, if I could be of any help whatsoever, I would like to help.
3: What has complicated things probably the most is the top three-tier leadership is wiped out.
2: It's gone.
3: Now you have a fractured leadership.
2: Yeah, but I think we have people that are leaders. I think they're much better than, I think they're much more reasonable. You know, if you talk about regime change, that's the ultimate. No, I said, that is serious regime change, right? The third tier that we're dealing with now, I think they're actually much more reasonable and in many ways smarter than the first tier and the second tier who are no longer with us.
3: And why aren't they, why do they go forwards
2: they
3: and backwards?
2: They make a deal, and the next day, like, we waited 5 days for a letter that should have been there 1 hour. I said, where's the letter? They're having a lot of turmoil. They got nothing but turmoil inside. And it's an amazing phenomenon. Nobody wants to be the president. You know, it's like, they say, who wants to be president of Iran? Anybody want to be president? Everyone said, I don't want to be president.
3: But I've known you long enough to know you don't have infinite patience. You have patience. You're being patient.
2: No, I'm not going to be much more patient. No, I'm not. They should make a deal. Any sane person would make a deal. But they might be crazy.
1: All right, more Hannity with President Trump on the other side as we continue.
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13: 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Mike Shields and triple team traffic. 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
16: Well, great interview with President Trump. It's Mark Simone here for Sean Hannity. Sean will be back on Monday. We got a lot coming up in the next couple hours. Some of our favorite guests, Miranda Devine, will be with us. Steve Moore will be with us. Hey, we'll talk to Steve Hilton. Amazing things happening in California. Governor's race, mayoral race. We'll talk about that. We'll talk about that crazy Gavin Newsom, his high-speed this and his railroad to nowhere, and a whole lot more. 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Got a lot coming up on a Friday, so stay with us on The Sean Hannity Show.
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4: 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Or any weekend between now and 3 years from now?
5: There's going to be major delays across much of metro Atlanta.
4: 285 construction begins, and it means headaches for Atlanta.
6: The work set to run from Friday evening to early Monday morning.
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16: Good evening. It's 10 o'clock. I'm Jennifer Perry. 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Our top local story, Georgia drivers will continue to get a little bit of a break at the pump.
17: Governor Kemp is extending the suspension of the state's gas tax for two more weeks through June 3rd. It was set to expire next week. He signed the original suspension in March, saying affordability is a top priority.
18: This isn't an issue that we just discovered. It's one we've been taking action on for years in a strategic and carefully planned way to help hardworking Georgians.
17: The suspension of the gas tax saves drivers about 33 cents a gallon. The average price in Georgia is $4.02, which is 50 cents less than the national average. Bill Caiaccio, 95.5 WSB.
16: 67 degrees right now in Atlanta. Get ready for warmer temps this weekend. Perhaps a few thunderstorms, too. WSB meteorologist Christina Edwards has Atlanta's most accurate and dependable forecast coming up. What's happening now? Crews are working on a section of the West Side perimeter this evening. Georgia DOT's Natalie Dale says a detour is in place between Martin Luther King Jr. and Cascade Road.
19: It's going to send you out MLK to I-20 and then down through the downtown connector.
16: The interstate should reopen before the Monday morning commute. You can check back often and throughout the weekend here on 95.5 WSB for updates on the I-285 closure. You can also download the WSB radio app. Our traffic team will keep you informed around the clock and help you get around any major delays. Georgia voters set a new record ahead of Tuesday's primary with more than 1 million ballots cast so far.
20: With early voting over, University of Georgia political science professor Dr. Charles Bullock says Democrats have a more than 100,000 vote advantage over Republicans.
21: Yeah, well, yeah, look at that. It tells me that there is more enthusiasm on the part of Democrats than Republicans.
12: what we refer to as an enthusiasm gap.
20: He believes Republicans will be watching their numbers closely on Tuesday to see if they can make some critical gains and increase their overall numbers. Jonathan O'Brien, 95.5 WSB.
16: Coming soon to mailboxes in Gwinnett County, notices about property tax assessments for 2026. The county says those notices went out today. It's not an actual tax bill, but includes the value of the owner's property, as well as any exemptions or credits that will be applied when property taxes are calculated later this year. Property owners can appeal. The CDC updates its guidance for passengers exposed to hantavirus on a cruise ship who've returned now to the U.S.
15: 41 people in the U.S. are being monitored, says the CDC's Dr. David Fitter.
21: During this monitoring period, high-risk contacts are advised to stay home and limit contact with others, avoid being in buildings other than their home, avoid visitors to their residence, and coordinate any essential travel with their health department.
15: Currently, there are no cases of the Andes hantavirus in the United States. The risk to the public, low. Sabrina Cupid, 95.5 WSB.
16: Emory University Hospital confirms this evening it safely discharged two passengers treated here in Atlanta, sending them to a University of Nebraska quarantine center. Live team coverage of traffic and weather is coming up next. It's 10:03.
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16: It's 10:06, time now for live team coverage of traffic and weather. Let's go back to Isabella Rodriguez now in the 24-hour traffic center.
30: Right now, we're watching a crash on 285 southbound, the inner loop right before La Vista Road. That's blocking a right lane and slowing you down as you make your way out from I-85. And we're also watching that shutdown of 285 from MLK Jr. Drive down to Cascade Road. Some good alternates are Benjamin E. Mays Drive and Fulton Industrial Boulevard to Camp Creek Parkway. I'm Isabella Rodriguez, Triple Team Traffic, 95.5 WSB.
0: I'm WSB meteorologist Christina Upwards. Clear skies for this evening. Temperatures falling to the upper 50s to low 60s for tomorrow morning. Feeling a little more humid for tomorrow, partly cloudy with a high of 87. Hot and humid on Sunday, morning lows in the low 60s, daytime highs near 90. An isolated pop-up storm possible Sunday afternoon.
16: 65 degrees right now in Marietta, 62 in Peachtree City, 67 degrees in Midtown. 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

0: We've got to neutralize these red states from cheating, including blue states expanding their maps.
1: Like, I don't even know what Antifa is. 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
6: Well, it's the Sean Hannity Show. It's Mark Simone here for Sean Hannity. Normally, I'm on our big flagship station, WOR in New York, or on the iHeart app. We got a lot coming up. Hey, with us right now, the brilliant economist, Steve Moore. You should get his book, The Trump Economic Miracle. It's a great, great book. Also, he runs the Committee to Unleash Prosperity, and they put out the best daily briefing, news, analysis. You want to be much better informed, sound really smart, subscribe to it. It's absolutely free. It'll come right to your email. Just go to unleashprosperity.com and sign up for the hotline. Steve Moore, how you doing?
7: Hey, Mark, I'm doing pretty well, although I'm getting a little bit seasick watching this market go up and down and up and down. I mean, we had a fabulous week, and then today there was a pretty big sell-off, but overall it was a pretty good week. And look, I think the economy is looking stronger. Trump is coming back with a couple of big victories in his from China. Looks like he got some good deals with President Xi there in Beijing. So I'm feeling pretty bullish, pretty good about things.
6: So if things went so well in China, why the market dropped? Are they worried that he's going to go back to bombing Iran or something like that?
7: Well, everything is so dependent right now, Mark, on what's happening in the Strait of Hormuz and whether that oil is flowing. And right now, the last time I checked, I haven't looked in the last couple hours, but it was about $100 a barrel oil. Remember, before the Iran conflict started, we were at about $70 a barrel. So when the price of oil goes up and the price of gasoline goes up and the price of energy goes up, it affects everything. It affects groceries, it affects housing, it affects transportation. So, but, you know, I'm going to use the word resilient. This is an incredibly resilient economy. Even though we've taken the shock hit from the oil price increase, you know, look at the investment by businesses, very good. You look at consumers are still spending, although they're getting angry when they go to the gas pump. I know my wife does. And so that's the kind of situation. But I really believe once this gets resolved in the Middle East, we are primed for a major, major boom in the U.S. economy, just like we saw last year. I mean, last year was a very good year, and people forget, before the Iran conflict started, we had the lowest gas prices in 40 years, adjusted for inflation.
6: Yeah. So all you read about is the high gas prices. Now, when this thing is over and the gas prices plunge, you'll never hear about it. You'll never read about it anywhere. They won't report it. But, hey, the other good thing, besides getting rid of the worst terrorist regime in the world, it looks like we might be getting rid of OPEC. Wouldn't that be a good thing?
7: Wow, that'd be so amazing. You know, so I'm 66 years old now. So for most of my life, you know, the oil price has been dictated by this cartel, OPEC. And, you know, for decades now, they've had a blade at our neck, and they could, you know, just by turning on and off the spigots, they could throw the American economy into a recession and cause real hardship. I remember when I was a kid and my, 16 years old growing up in Chicago, and we'd get up in the February morning and be 5 degrees, and we'd pack up in the station wagon and have to drive to the gas station, and we'd be eighth in line to get gas.
6: Yeah. They used to have gas lines around the block back then.
7: Exactly.
6: Hey, if you read the New York Times or you watch MSNBC, our economy's a total shambles. China's the most biggest, powerful economy. Well, what is the truth?
7: Oh, my God. So, you know, there was a big piece in the New York Times, shock, shock, that said, oh, China's just kicking our butt. And their economy's doing so well, and they're going to leave us in a cloud of dust. And I just looked at the evidence over the last 10, 15 years. we've been massively beating China. Our stock market has gone way, way up. Theirs has been flatlined. We still produce way more than the Chinese do. Now, look, I take the China threat very seriously, as Trump does, and they are an enemy and an adversary of the United States, and they're an enemy and adversary of freedom. And so Trump, I was very glad to see he took a very hard line, you know, with President Xi in these negotiations, because the real issue of the next 20 to 30 years is going to be, will the United States or China be the world economic superpower? And Mark, I'm going to put my money on the United States as long as we don't elect AOC as president.
6: China economy is not strong. In fact, they're trying to alter their business model a little with the exporting and all that. The fact that the president brought the most powerful, biggest business leaders in the world with him in his entourage, that was pretty impressive and almost intimidating to China, wasn't it?
7: I think so. I mean, you had a number of billionaires in that room who are the... I think Elon Musk was there, was he not?
6: Yeah, Musk and Tim Cook and NVIDIA, all those big CEOs.
7: These guys are creating these incredible companies that are, some of these companies are worth more than some entire countries are. So they've done very well. They're creating, and look, all of us benefit when American companies benefit, because we, almost all of us have 401k plans and money invested in the market. And, so that's a good thing for America that we've been so dominant. And I would say this, the big issue for America going forward is, will the United States, and I think we will, dominate the AI and robotics age that's coming in the way that we've completely dominated, Mark, the internet age? You know, we have these incredible companies like Amazon and Google and Microsoft and on and on. And now we have, NVIDIA and Anthropic. And so I want to make sure, I think one of Trump's, missions in life is to make sure that we remain number one. And I want to mention something else, if I may, Mark, which is the tax cut, the big, beautiful bill.
6: Yeah.
7: Huge positive impact on investment. And by the way, I like getting a little bit bigger refund this year. I don't know about you.
6: No, it was good. It was good. However, bear in mind, I live in New York. How bad are our taxes here in New York?
7: Well, my God, we were just looking at the per capita state and local taxes. This was in our hotline this morning. So we're looking at all the 50 states. And not only does New York have the highest per capita tax burden of any state. Are you ready for this? Mark, are you sitting down right now, I hope?
6: For this, I better be lying down, I think.
7: New York is now has a per capita tax burden that's per person that's almost twice as high as most states.
6: What?
7: Where's that money go? Where's that all the money going?
6: They just put out the budget for New York City, $124 billion. That's double the budget of the whole state of Florida. It's just waste and fraud. What do we do?
7: And there's no evidence that, it'd be one thing, because I go to New York a lot. As you know, I worked for the Wall Street Journal, and I don't anymore, but I did. And I used to go up to Manhattan all the time, and I still do. And I've been to Florida many times. And I got to tell you, Florida has better services. Better public services than New York does, and they spend half as much money. How does that happen?
6: Well, again, it's all waste and fraud. We spend, it costs $40,000 a mile to pave a highway. We spend $1 million a mile. It's stuff like that.
7: Yeah.
6: And there's nobody to crack down on this or do anything. Certainly not Democrats. How can we ever fix this?
7: Well, how about the mayor of New York City, Mondami, saying, they're running a multi-billion-dollar deficit. He said, we can't find anywhere to cut in our budget. Really? I mean, you got a $100 billion budget, you couldn't find anything, so they want to raise taxes again. And so this is the big story in America today. The blue states, all they want to do is raise taxes higher, higher, and higher. We're going to tax the rich, tax the companies, tax the respect. If you're successful, by the way, they've defined someone who's rich as anyone who has a job, right? And so where are all the people going? Where are the companies going? Where is the money going? It's going into the red states. I mean, there's been a $2 trillion massive transfer of income and wealth out of blue states like California, New York, New Jersey, Connecticut, Massachusetts. Where's it all going? Oh, it's going to the Carolinas. It's going to Texas. It's going to Florida. It's going to Tennessee. By the way, Mark, do you know what Texas, Tennessee, and Florida have in common?
6: No.
7: No income tax.
6: Florida has no income tax. How are their services better? And would you say their schools are obviously better, right?
7: Because they, as my mom used to say, my dear old departed mom used to say, they watch their P's and Q's.
6: But anyway, Florida, they're talking about even getting rid of property tax. How would that even be possible?
7: I know. Well, you know, this is a state that has so much money coming in, so many businesses coming in, that they're able, you know, when you have economic growth and you've got prosperity, guess what? That helps pay the bills. And that's why, you know, Texas, the same thing. I mean, my gosh, Texas, Dallas is pretty practically the new Wall Street.
6: Wow. Hey, Steve Moore, I used to get my mail. You get a whole big bunch of envelopes. You know, I get my mail now. It's like one thing. Do we really still even need this Postal Service?
7: But the Postal Service has lost $120 billion.
6: What?
7: 11 years, $120 billion. You know, I think, look, we all have a kind of romantic vision of the blue and white and red, you know, mail trucks and the mailman coming to the door. But let's face it, you know, in 10 years, there's not going to be a lot of snail mail left. It's a dying industry. I think it's probably time to, you know, it's like the telegram. When's the last time you got a telegram?
6: I don't think you can send one anymore. Is there such a thing?
7: Yeah. So they've got to do something about this because they can't keep losing, you know, and but when I say they, who's absorbing all that those losses? You and I and all the people who pay taxes. So it's losing more and more money all the time. And let's have some competition. Let's let anybody, you know, FedEx or any of these UPS or any of those services, they should be able to deliver the mail, and they wouldn't lose as much money as the Postal Service does. By the way, the cost of a stamp in just the last 10 years has gone up 80%. They're still losing money.
6: Yeah, well, I got these forever stamps, which it's you just use them forever, whatever I paid for them.
7: My advice is use them quickly, folks.
6: All right. Well, Steve Moore, great stuff. Now, you should go to, he runs the Committee to Unleash Prosperity. 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It's called the Hotline, right? And it's absolutely free. 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And the book is The Trump Economic Miracle. 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And, of course, you'll see Steve Moore all over television. Steve Moore, thanks for being with us.
7: Thank you, Mark. Have a great weekend, my friend.
6: All right. 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
24: Government is overseeing everything, but there's a lot of undercurrent. You know, Epoch Times talks about that a lot, that there's this undercurrent of news where you can find out what's actually really going on and what the Chinese people think. And obviously, before the American Detail got back on Air Force One, they dumped everything. Every gift, every phone, everything went into the trash. So I'm like, okay.
6: Yeah,
24: so
6: everything is bugged, tampered with, embedded with stuff, so they get rid of everything.
24: Yeah, so I'm kind of curious about, you know, how that was written up, like if they thought it was ungrateful, or I don't know where they would have disposed of said items.
6: Right over the ocean.
24: Jesus. But do you know what I'm saying? Like, how do you tactfully do that? Because they're in a surveillance state, quite literally. So no matter what you do, no matter where you go, no matter what you're throwing away, right?
6: Yeah.
24: I don't know.
6: They probably brought like some kind of secure bag to lock it in. And
24: I guess. I don't know.
6: Hey, my phone is blowing up right now.
24: Yeah, people are upset, huh?
6: No, because I went to the doctor today.
24: Oh.
6: You make a doctor's appointment. You get a text before you even hang up. Thank you for making your appointment. Click here. Then I get a text every 5 minutes just to confirm your appointment.
24: And I actually asked my friend about this, who's a physician, and she's here in New York and she's got a great practice. And I said to her, you know, your office sends like 39 text messages the day of. I already told you I was coming. She goes, we have zero control over that. She's like, it's a hot mess. We can't control it. It's super annoying.
6: Shut it down. You know, shut it down. I'm walking to the doctor's office. I'm like a block away. You can check in now if you want.
24: Okay.
6: Text.
24: So can we talk about that? Is there a reason why I can no longer check in? I went to the dentist today. Yeah. They are lovely. By the way, if anybody's looking for a dentist, Dr. Abedini on 72nd Street, he's fabulous.

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4: Good evening. It's 10:30. I'm Jennifer Perry. 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Our top local story. It is happening this time. Crews are getting in place now on the west side perimeter. Shut down all lanes this weekend for Martin Luther King Jr. Drive and Cascade Road. Georgia DOT spokeswoman Natalie Dale says it's part of a much bigger project on 285.
6: Over the next 3 years, we are rebuilding all of 285 from Paces Ferry down to about the airport area.
4: Now the lane should reopen in time for Monday morning's commute, but you want to check back often this weekend here on 95.5 WSB for updates on the I-285 closure and download the WSB radio app. Our traffic team will keep you informed around the clock to help you get around any major delays. A bit more relief at the gas pump for Georgia drivers. Governor Kemp extends the state's gas tax suspension for an additional 2 weeks. Lawmakers had approved the initial suspension through May 19th, but the governor's new executive order will extend the savings now through June 3rd. The move saves 33 cents per gallon. More than a million votes have already been cast ahead of Tuesday's primaries, and there's a widening gap between the two parties.
7: Within that group, Democrats have a 100,000 vote advantage.
4: UGA political scientist Dr. Charles Bullock says it's known as an enthusiasm gap, and Republicans will be watching closely to make sure they can make some gains on Tuesday. The FAA downgrades the number of air traffic controllers it needs in order to be fully staffed. The agency had projected it would need about 15,000 over the next 2 years, but now says 13,000 would be sufficient to help keep the skies safe. The FAA will still need to recruit more than 2,000 trainees each year for the next 3 years in order to meet its goals. Starbucks is trimming more corporate jobs in Atlanta. We'll feel the effect.
8: Starbucks says it's cutting 300 corporate jobs while closing regional offices in Atlanta, Burbank, Chicago, and Dallas. The Seattle-based coffee chain says its cafe employees are not impacted by the layoffs, which now total around 2,300 since early 2025.
4: Money reporter Jason Brooks. Live team coverage of traffic and weather is coming up next. It's 10:32.
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8: 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Brianna Rose joins us in the 24-hour traffic center.
9: Good evening. We've got a major traffic alert on the west side of the perimeter in Fulton County. All lanes on I-25 northbound and southbound are shut down between Cascade Road, exit 7, and MLK Drive at exit 9 as part of the I-25 west side construction project. Drivers traveling through southwest Atlanta should expect major delays and plan to use alternate routes like Camp Creek Parkway, Fulton Industrial Boulevard, or Highway 78 to get around the closure. If you can, give yourself a few extra minutes if you're heading throughout that stretch until Monday. Elsewhere in Fulton County, we've got a stalled vehicle on I-25 southbound at Langford Parkway, sitting in that center lane, blocking you as you travel through that stretch. From the Trustell.com Traffic Center, Triple Team Traffic, 95.5 WSB.
10: This is WSB meteorologist Christina Upwards. Clear skies and pleasant for this evening. Temperatures falling to the upper 50s to low 60s for tomorrow morning. Tomorrow afternoon, partly cloudy, highs in the mid to upper 80s. Climbing to a high near 90 degrees on Sunday with an isolated pop-up shower or thunderstorm through the afternoon.
8: 65 degrees in Smyrna, 62 in Snellville, 66 right here in Midtown. More news at 11 o'clock. 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I'm Jennifer Perry, 95.5 WSB.

0: one thing you can always count on. 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
1: Well, actually, it's Mark Simone here for Sean Hannity. Sean will be back on Monday. Hey, with us right now, the superstar columnist, Miranda Devine. Her column's in the New York Post, but you can see him there. Also, she does the great podcast, Pod Force One. Phenomenal podcast. And, of course, you see her all over television, Fox News contributor. And get her books. She's written some big, big bestsellers. Get The Big Guy and Laptop from Hell. And she's with us right now, Miranda Devine. How you doing?
2: Hi, Mark. I'm well, thank you.
1: Hey, what'd you think? President Trump in China, pretty impressive entourage he brought with him, wasn't it?
2: Oh, it was incredible. And, I mean, he had, of course, his fantastic cabinet, but he had all the big business people that I'm sure President Xi was very keen to get his clutches into. So it seemed to go off really well.
1: Now, you think this was better than Joe Biden bringing his crazy son Hunter? That was his entourage.
2: It's so funny that you say that. Exactly. How could we forget December 2013? There was Joe Biden arriving on Air Force Two, and behind him, trooping along in his groovy sunglasses, just like Dad, was Hunter. And, you know, Joe Biden was supposed to leave China with things for America, and he didn't. China just kept on militarizing the South China Sea, kept on stealing our IP. Joe Biden got nothing, but Hunter Biden got a share in a $1 billion company. You know, I don't think that Donald Trump was doing that. Instead, I think he got a whole lot of promises from China. Let's see. I mean, you never trust a thing they say, but to invest in America. And, you know, he brought along Tim Apple and Elon Musk and the sort of business titans of America. And so I think it has to be good for us. Even though China is an adversary, we have to learn how to get along with them.
1: Yeah. Now, you're the Hunter expert. Hunter made, as you said, he had that $1 billion deal. He made millions in the Ukraine. He made millions on the paintings. Why is he now broke? He apparently can't pay his bills.
2: Well, he says he's broke to the court because Abby Lowell, hilariously, his lawyer, is looking for money. And, I mean, I hear it's millions of dollars that he's owed. And obviously his sugar brother, Kevin Morris, in California, has closed his wallet, having forked out several million dollars to keep Hunter in the lifestyle that he's become used to. Hunter is still living high on the hog. He told the court that he was living overseas, which is why he couldn't show up in person. And he has been known to travel and have holidays in South Africa, which is his new wife's second home or original home. But he's not there all the time. He's constantly popping up in California at various places at expensive restaurants, at swanky digs of billionaires where I suppose he's still getting free holidays, free vacation time. And in fact, London Roberts, his baby mama, whose little girl Navy must be, gosh, she'd be six by now, I think. And Hunter, she kindly agreed to Hunter reducing his child support payments. And then he reneged on the new cheaper deal. He hasn't been paying her, so she's had to go back to court. And as her lawyer, who's fantastic, Clint Lancaster, pointed out in the Arkansas court, Hunter has been living the high life. And Clint Lancaster just listed out a whole lot of the swanky restaurants and, you know, the expensive rentals that he has. How on earth, when the man does not have a job, he can afford to live the way he does? And you can, I mean, the trips back and forth to South Africa are not cheap, and you can bet he's not flying economy.
1: No. So he has a current wife, you say? How desperate do you have to be to marry Hunter Biden?
2: Well, I guess she was from South Africa, so she didn't know any better. It's the only thing I can think. And look, a lot of people are very attracted to celebrity. And Hunter Biden is a sort of a celebrity. You know, he's the son of the notorious son of who was then the president when they got married. So that, I guess, is a pretty heady combination, power and celebrity to a young woman. So she's there. She seems to be, she's still with him. They have a son together, so they seem to be happy enough. But who knows?
1: Yeah, I'm sure this will have a very happy ending, this marriage. But what does Joe Biden do all day? We don't hear from him. What do you think he does all day?
2: Well, I actually quite like the fact, it's the one good thing I will say about Joe Biden, although he may not have any control over it. We haven't seen very much of him at all. He gives the occasional ridiculous speech, but he's obviously, his services are not sought after as a speech giver. But the person that we see ad nauseum, the former president, is Barack Obama. Unlike all other past presidents, he inserts himself repeatedly into the political process in a very slimy, cunning, sly way. And whenever I see Barack Obama pop up, I think to myself, there's trouble brewing. Trouble always follows him. I think part of the reason that he's so frenetically involved in the Democrats' issues now is not because he's a great party man and he wants to help the party that's in dire straits. I think it's because he's concerned that the Trump DOJ is closing in on him, that there's a U.S. attorney in Florida, Jason Meares, who is looking at a conspiracy case which involves all of those people, James Comey, John Brennan, James Clapper, etc., who were involved in that dodgy intelligence assessment just after the election in 2016, that basically fingered Donald Trump, or framed Donald Trump, I should say, as an agent of Vladimir Putin, and kept that Russia collusion hoax going right through the Mueller investigation, and crippled Donald Trump at least the first half of his presidency, and has left a taint ever since. There's still some people who still believe that Donald Trump is a Russian agent. And so Barack Obama, he was the one who held the meeting, who came up with this, or instructed his minions, Brennan and co, to do his bidding and create this false intelligence assessment. And he's gotten off scot-free. And you just hear rumbles sometimes, when I interview some senior administration people, that maybe Barack Obama is not going to get off scot-free. So I think he might be worried, and he's trying to keep his profile high so that it seems like if they do indict him or come after him in some way, that he can pretend that it's because he's such a potent political adversary, they're trying to neutralize him.
1: Ah, interesting. So, Miranda Devine, your latest column, it's a great column about the violence, which is all coming from the left, yet all the, the Biden types kept talking about ultra-MAGA domestic terrorists. Will the public ever get the story straight from the regular media?
2: I don't think so. It really is quite scary and sinister that you still have the New York Times talking about, domestic terrorism being a right-wing issue and talking about right-wing violence. That is so outdated, if it was ever true at all. And they always rely on January 6th, which was a riot at the Capitol and reprehensible, those people who broke in and, made a mess. And fought with police, more importantly. But they were a minority of the Trump supporters who turned up at the Capitol, and many of those who were indicted in the biggest FBI investigation in its history, ridiculously, didn't even go into the Capitol. They were totally peaceful. This was an unarmed protest, or, turned into a riot. Only one person was killed, and that was Ashley Babbitt, by a Capitol Police officer who was then protected and his name was suppressed, etc. Unlike all the cops we had seen on the other side, and unlike the reaction to the Summer of Love, the BLM Antifa riots that we all suffered through in 2020, this was brought up as if it was worse than Pearl Harbor. That's what Kamala Harris and Joe Biden said. Worse than 9/11, the Capitol riot that went on for a couple of hours. So the New York Times and the Washington Post go along with that narrative. And I don't see them ever breaking from the Democrat narrative. And you're seeing them even with their anti-Israel, the New York Times with its disgusting anti-Israel lies. They're still running the left-wing playbook.
1: Yeah. And you had three assassination attempts on the president. Plus, if you count the guy with the bomb heading to Mar-a-Lago, that's four. You were sitting there, right, at the White House Correspondents' Dinner when that happened?
2: Yes, I was. And, it was remarkable how calm and sanguine Donald Trump was. Just even while it was all happening, he sort of just surveyed the room. And I guess he saw that there wasn't immediate danger from his vantage point up high looking towards the back of the room. I was sitting up the front facing towards him, the stage, and so all I heard was some plates, what sounded like plates or glasses breaking, and I just thought, oh, a waiter's dropped a tray, how embarrassing for them. And then everyone around me just got under the table, because I think if you grew up in America, which I didn't, you maybe are used to, you've been trained, you've been drilled into, take cover. So I wasn't. So I was sitting there like a bunny looking around, and would have been a sitting duck if there had been a gunman in there, which there could have been. And then I eventually went down, and then Scott Bessent, who was I was sitting next to, the Treasury Secretary, very kindly offered me to go with him. So we went back to his house, and I continued doing some work from back there. But it was, another frightening reminder of the fear and, he doesn't feel fear, it doesn't seem, but certainly the threat around Donald Trump. They're never going to stop trying to kill him, whether it be left-wing assassins, young men who have been groomed, I believe, like Thomas Crooks, or whether it's Iran, whether Iran is behind any of these other attempts. We know certainly there was one Iranian, well, he was not Iranian, but he was ordered by the IRGC in Iran to take out Donald Trump, and he was convicted recently in New York. So these threats are known by the Secret Service, by the CIA, by the FBI. I think we just see the tip of the iceberg. And it's really remarkable that President Trump just, popped up just very shortly after that, gave a press conference in his tuxedo and was just, making jokes and on top of things and making everybody calm, because I think you had the whole press gallery who then had to assemble over at the White House. And I think they were calmed by the fact that he wasn't panicked. I think the entire country gets calmed, just like at Butler when he stood up and raised his fist in the air, blood streaming down his face, and said, fight, fight, fight. It just makes you realize that things are not spiraling out of control. The president is still the president. He's still in charge. And for most Americans who aren't psychopaths or totally unhinged, that's a good thing. And let's hope he keeps on keeping on.
1: Well, Miranda Devine, brilliant as always. Great talking to you. Everybody listen to her podcast. You'll love it. It's Pod Force One. Interviews with everybody, the president, the vice president. Pod Force One. Get her best-selling books, The Big Guy and Laptop from Hell. Read her column, of course, in the New York Post. Miranda Devine, thanks for being with us.
2: Thanks so much.
1: All right. Take care. Hey, we've got a lot more coming up. We'll take some calls. Lots to talk about. Don't go away. It's Mark Simone here for Sean Hannity.
0: Immigration, jobs, health care. The news you care about is right here. Hannity Watch is on.
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1: Hey, welcome back to the Sean Hannity Show. It's Mark Simone here for Sean. He'll be back on Monday. I think he's still in the air, Air Force One. He's on the trip with the president and coming back. You know, these people are going to be so happy to get back. Get some normal food, get a cheeseburger, get some French fries.
17: Wait. Now, I will tell you, I talked to Sean, and he told me that the food on Air Force One is ridiculous, and he said there is so much food he can't even keep up with how much they're serving. He said it's delicious.
1: Yeah, that's Air Force One, but over in China, pretty bad. Also, he can get his phone back. You know, you can't take your phone or any device over there because they'll embed everything in your phone, so you have to get a burner phone. You know, you also have to get a burner email. You can't even use your regular email. President Trump. Now watch late tonight when he gets back. You're going to see some Truth Socials. You got 3 days worth saved up. I know there were a couple during the trip, but those were done from Washington. He'll have his phone back. You're going to see a Truth Social weekend like you have never seen. Hey, we got a lot to get to in the next hour. Crazy race in California for governor, for mayor. And we'll talk to Steve Hilton. That'll be great. He'll be with us in the next hour, so don't go away. Mark Simone for Sean Hannity.
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17: Good evening. It's 11 o'clock. I'm Jennifer Perry. Our top local story, gas prices are still painful, but Georgia drivers are getting a bit more relief.
22: Governor Kemp is extending the suspension of the state's gas tax another 2 weeks. It was set to expire next week. He signed the suspension back in March as gas prices surged because of the war with Iran. The suspension is extended now through June 3rd, saving drivers 33 cents a gallon every time they fill up. Gas prices in Georgia now average about $4.02, which is 50 cents lower than the national average. The governor says as Georgians prepare for Memorial Day travel, they should not be blindsided by prices at the gas pump. Bill Caiaccio, 95.5 WSB.
17: 65 degrees right now in Atlanta, warming up for the rest of your weekend. Atlanta's most accurate and dependable forecast is coming up. Happening now, crews are working on the West Side Perimeter Project. The closure is between Cascade Road and Martin Luther King Jr. Drive, but Georgia DOT spokeswoman Natalie Dale says it will have a ripple effect.
23: It's going to be congested on other major interstates and arteries around Metro Atlanta.
17: 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You can also download the WSB radio app. Our traffic team will keep you informed around the clock and help you get around any major delays. Our next update is just 3 minutes away. Early voting ends and Georgians are shattering records with 1 million ballots cast so far.
24: Ahead of Tuesday's primary, Democrats have opened a more than 100,000 vote edge over the Republicans. That's what University of Georgia political science professor Dr. Charles Bullock calls an enthusiasm gap.
25: Democrats are more likely to be going in
0: voting or have already voted than are Republicans.
24: Bullock says the last time Democrats garnered more primary votes than Republicans was back in 2020. During the 2022 midterms, only 857,000 voters cast ballots. Jonathan O'Brien, 95.5 WSB.
2: President Trump arrives back home in the U.S. after a three-day visit with China's president. He tells reporters it was a tremendous success with, quote, great trade deals. The lack of details, though, spooked investors today. The Dow, the NASDAQ, and S&P 500 all down more than 1%. Atlanta police released the name of the woman killed near the Atlanta Beltline this week, as well as the identity of the suspect.
3: 21-year-old Jahmyr Amir Brown of Ellenwood is now in custody facing multiple charges, including murder and aggravated assault stemming from two separate attacks. First, a postal worker was injured after being struck by a rock. A short time later, 23-year-old Alyssa Page was stabbed to death on Flagler Avenue near the Beltline segment that runs through Ansley Park. Surveillance footage showed a man matching Brown's description riding a bike in the area of the two incidents. Investigators believe Brown may have been experiencing a mental health crisis at the time. Graham Carroll, 95.5 WSB.
2: 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Virginia Highland District Board member Stephen Wiltz says after last year, they decided to make things more organized.
6: We doubled security. We doubled the bathrooms. We doubled the trash cans just to make sure we could keep the community safe and clean with all of the 50 to 75,000 people extra that will be in the neighborhood.
2: More than 100 local bands will be performing on 50 different porches across the neighborhood. 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
2: It's 11:05, time now for live team coverage of traffic and weather. Let's go to Brianna Rose in the 24-hour traffic center.
31: Good evening. Major traffic alert on the west side tonight in Fulton County. All lanes of I-25 northbound and southbound will be shut down between Cascade Road exit 7 and MLK Jr. Drive exit 9. On I-25, elsewhere on I-25, we're seeing major delays near Camp Creek Parkway due to construction taking out two right lanes. From the Trustel.com Traffic Center, Triple Team Traffic, 95.5 WSB.
1: I'm WSB meteorologist Christina Upwards. Clear skies for this evening. Temperatures falling to the upper 50s to low 60s for tomorrow morning. Feeling a little more humid for tomorrow. Partly cloudy with a high of 87. Hot and humid on Sunday. Morning lows in the low 60s. Daytime highs near 90. An isolated pop-up storm possible Sunday afternoon.
2: Clear and 60 right now in Kennesaw. 60 degrees in Noonan. 65 degrees in Midtown. 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

0: We've got to neutralize these red states from cheating, including blue states expanding their maps.
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6: Hey, it's Mark Simone here for Sean Hannity. He's on his way back from China. He's on Air Force One as we speak. I'm normally here on our big flagship station, WOR in New York. Now, California, you got a mayoral race. You got a governor's race. Very important that Steve Hilton get elected governor. You got to help him. 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He's running around campaigning like crazy, and he's on the line with us right now. Steve Hilton, how you doing?
7: I'm great. Great to be with you. Another crazy debate last night where you had a lineup of Democrats trying to pretend they haven't actually been in charge of this state. Yeah. 16 years and driven it into the ditch. It's just incredible. They've got no shame. It's as if they've just sort of been in a parallel universe where Democrats haven't been running California. Instead, it's something called MAGA, apparently, that's been in charge of California for 16 years. It's insane.
6: They do that here in New York. We've had a Democratic governor, state legislature, Democratic mayor, Democratic city council for 13 years, and then they campaign on the affordability crisis. You're right. They created it. So, but why doesn't the public see that? How do you get that message across?
7: I think they are seeing it, and that's why I'm leading in the polls and looking good for the primary and into the general election against whoever they send. Looks right now like it's going to be Biden's utterly useless health secretary, Javier Becerra. Uh-huh. And I just think that this year is different. You're seeing it with the energy around my campaign. You're seeing it with the energy around Spencer Pratt. In LA, there's something happening in California. I'm not sure that everyone on the East Coast has quite woken up to it, actually, because things have got so bad. It's not just the visible things that you can see, you know, the shameful homelessness on the streets and the crime and all of that. It's just the fact that life is such a struggle for everybody. Just paying the bills, running a small business, you run a restaurant or a bar or anything, a small, you know, store. It's just a nightmare. And I think this, you know, all the time I'm hearing people say, I've never voted Republican before, but I'm voting for you because we got to have a change. We got to have some balance in the system. And I think there's something happening. And my message is very straightforward. I mean, it's specifically about how expensive everything is. I can say it in one word, Califordable. $3 gas, cut your electric bills in half. Your first $100,000 tax-free, no more free health care for illegal immigrants so we can cut health care costs for you, and a home you can afford to buy. But the broad message is just, we can't go on like this. You can't have another 4 more years of one-party rule. It's over for California. It's really now or never. We got to make a change.
6: Yeah, and these Democrats, they either vote for a crazy left-wing, or they vote for like a Gavin Newsom. I mean, even if you like the guy, it's pretty obvious. The guy's a salesman. He's not a manager. He can't run anything.
7: Exactly. I mean, Mark, you know, he just put out his budget yesterday, the revised budget. And I looked up the numbers. I'm just about to put out my analysis of it. He's increased spending in California since his first budget by 72%. And everything's worse. I mean, we've never heard of anything like it. We have the highest taxes now in the country for the worst results. Highest poverty rate, highest unemployment rate, highest cost of living, the school results, everything. Wherever you look, all this money that he's taken from us has just been completely squandered into fraud and waste and abuse. And of course, it doesn't say anything about that. In fact, California, as we know, is the absolute heart of fraud in our system in America. And that's one of the reasons I think also that I'm going to win this year, is that there's something about that fraud argument where people, they work so hard and they take our tax money. And when we reveal these stories and us and, you know, Nick Shirley and Chris Rufo from Manhattan Institute and James O'Keefe. And there's so many people, of course, the vice president with his task force, really, really exposing just what they've been doing with our money. I think that there's a kind of rage that flows from that that is really going to help us kick out these people come November in the general election here.
6: Yeah, we want Steve Hilton to win. Now, you got to help. Go to stevehiltonforgovernor.com. Donate, volunteer, stevehiltonforgovernor.com. California was a two-party state. Very often there were Republican governors. What changed all that?
7: So I think the number one thing that changed was the way that the unions have entrenched their power, the government unions, have built up this incredibly well-financed and corruptly financed, let's be honest, political machine that has just controlled everything. And it's given them two-thirds majorities in the state legislature in both chambers since 2010 now. And it means that they've just been able to entrench their power further and further. And you've also, I think, over that period, had candidates who, on the Republican side, who, for whatever reason, you know, didn't capture people's attention and imagination. We haven't had a Republican governor since Schwarzenegger. It's been 20 years since he was elected. And I just think that this year, that's why this year is different. You know, clearly there's something resonating about my campaign. It's interesting, actually. Spencer Pratt and I, both doing well. Neither of us have ever run for office before. We're outsiders. We're taking on this corrupt machine in California. I think maybe that's part of the story.
6: Yeah, so what's the deal? How much chance does Pratt have?
7: I think he's got a very good chance, just like I say I would, because people are done with it. And it may not even show up in the opinion polls, because you have that, just as we saw in 2016, the silent Trump voter who was going to support President Trump because they knew we needed a change from establishment economics and establishment politics, and they didn't really want to admit it. I think that we might have a bit of that going on here as well. I certainly hear that from many people in L.A., and obviously L.A. is our biggest city. In fact, L.A. County is nearly a quarter. It's 23% of the entire vote in the state of California. Now, the mayor of L.A. is slightly smaller than L.A. County, but I'm there a lot, and I hear a lot of people who are saying, I'm voting for Pratt and Hilton. You're seeing a lot of memes. Steve Hilton and Spencer Pratt, save California, save Los Angeles. I think there's a sense of energy about both our campaigns that's really exciting, and I think it's not going to be easy. I don't want to pretend to you that it's going to be in anything other than very difficult, a lot of hard work, but we are working hard, and I think people are responding to that as well.
6: Yeah, and now you can help out. 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What else can people do? They've got a lot of listeners in California. What can they do for you?
7: There's a very, very important point, and because the election is on, right? The ballots are out. We are, election day is today. Tomorrow and the next day, the ballots are out. We have a month of early voting. People are voting. They're sending me their ballots. So here's the really important thing. There are two candidates for change in California, myself and the other Republican in the race, Chad Bianco. But it's very clear now that there's only one candidate who is possible to get into the top two, who has the chance of getting. I'm leading the polls, and I'm the only one that can conceivably make it into the top two. And the real truth right now of the way this race is shaping up is that basically you've got three people near the top. Myself, Becerra, and the billionaire climate fanatic, Tom Steyer. If we're not careful, we could end up with two Democrats in the top two. I don't think that's likely, but it's not impossible. There's one way to make sure we avoid that calamity, and that is for everyone who wants change to vote for the leading Republican, the only one with a chance of getting in the top two, and that is me.
6: Steve Hilton, vote for him. You do it right now. That Tom Steyer has no chance, does he? I mean, he's a real kook.
7: You're right, but I'm afraid he's up there. Look, you know, he's spent $160 million already
6: on
7: his campaign. Insane.
6: Oh, God. Well, but everybody vote for Steve Hilton, and if early voting, go to stevehiltonforgovernor.com and do what you can. Steve Hilton, I know you stepped out of an event to talk to us. I appreciate it. We hope everybody goes to stevehiltonforgovernor.com to help you out. And good luck. We're praying for you.
7: Thank you very much. See you soon.
6: All right. Take care. What do you think, Linda? Does he have a good shot?
8: Absolutely. I think, yeah. Listen, I'll tell you two things. All right. You ready for my unfiltered take?
6: Do we have a choice?
8: No. Okay. So anyway, back to what I was saying. If they pass the SAVE Act and John Thune could just get out of the way and we could do what we have to do and actually have the right conservative senator step forward and pass the SAVE Act, and we were able to have secure, fair, free, you know, elections with integrity, yeah, then we could actually have great elections and elect great people. The Democrats, they have the system all wrapped up. And unless and until we pass that, none of this matters, in my opinion. We have to pass the SAVE Act. It is the only thing that matters. God bless Senator Mike Lee, Senator Rick Scott, Senator Ron Johnson. The rest of them, forget about it. They need to get off their, you know.
6: What do you mean unfiltered? That was pretty filtered. That was pretty calm.
8: That was pretty good, right?
6: Yeah, that was very
8: rational. No FCC violations coming your way.
6: No, very, very rational.
8: But he's an amazing candidate. Steve Hilton is definitely somebody who cares a lot. Him and Spencer Pratt both.
6: Yeah. All of you Democrats listening, stop electing these crazy. I mean, listen, Gavin Newsom, there's something great about him, but not for governor. He's like a good salesman. I would hire him as a salesman.
8: Let him go work for his wife. She's doing plenty of fun things lately.
6: Yeah.
8: Getting lots of fun funding from the government. He could still be in government and work for her.
6: But you know, when Rupert Murdoch, when they were hiring big executives and they brought somebody, he would always say the same thing when they were alone. He'd say, tell me the truth. Is this guy a salesman or a manager? And they'd say, he's a salesman. So that's what Gavin Newsom is. That's what Mamdani is. They can't manage anything. They can't run anything. Hey, we'll take some calls next. 800-941-SEAN is the number. 800-941-7326. 800-941-7326. Take some calls next. It's Mark Simone here for Sean Hannity.
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18: 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It's Mark Simone here for Sean. We'll take some calls. 1-800-941-SEAN is the number. 1-800-941-7326. 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
8: Hi, Mark. How are you today?
18: Let me check. Not bad.
8: Hey, I tried to get through yesterday, and I just got to tell you, the interview that Sean had with Marco Rubio is probably one of the best interviews I've ever heard. I mean, that man, my chest puffed out, and I was just a proud American. That man is, I think, brilliant. And
18: yeah.
8: On a great team. Our president is brilliant. They make sense to me, and I'm not a smart guy, but I work hard for a living, and it makes sense to me what they're talking about and what they're trying to do for America. I just don't get the other side. I just can't imagine that if Kamala or AOC was standing over there in China, I don't know, maybe they'd teach him how to mix a margarita or something, but that guy, Marco Rubio, nobody that can stand up to him on the other side. And that was a great interview. The guy is so intelligent, and I hope that him and J.D. Vance get together and continue the program that President Trump has laid out in front of us.
18: Well, it'd be a great ticket. So you say your chest puffed out when you heard the interview.
8: Yeah, I don't think he's going to be.
18: What about when I was interviewing Steve Hilton? Did your chest puff out? No? Nothing.
8: Huh?
18: Nothing. You didn't puff out. All right. Well, got to work on that. So what do you do upstate New York?
8: I'm an on-the-road salesperson, and I sell siding and roofing and windows.
18: Ah, good personality for a salesman. Never stops talking. But you sell roofing. Is this legitimate roofing?
8: Yep.
18: Oh, okay. Well, you sound like that was a slow yet. But you sound like a nice guy, Gary. And where are you in upstate New York?
8: I live in Troy, home of Uncle.
18: Ah, if you call that living. But okay. No, Troy's very nice. That's the Tri-City area, right?
8: That is correct.
18: Yeah, no, it's very nice there. All right, Gary, great call. Thanks for checking in with us on the Sean Hannity Show. Oh, I forgot. There's great news. This is the best news ever. It's official now. Palm Beach Airport, the West Palm Beach International Airport. It's official now. The governor of Florida was pushing this through. It got done. It is now officially, the name will be changed to Donald J. Trump International Airport. This is very important because we want every liberal Democrat who has to fly down there to have to look at that name on the ticket, on the airport, when they're in the airport, everywhere they look, Donald J. Trump International Airport, just to torture them and drive them crazy. It's appropriate. You know, there's 30 airports in America named after presidents. Perfectly appropriate. And you always do it if it's the local town of the president. And they have a code, airport code, like LaGuardia Airport is LGA. The code for the airport will be DJT. This is great. Now, if you're a left-wing liberal, if you got Trump derangement syndrome, if you land there, you're going to get out of Donald J. Trump International Airport. And then as you head into Palm Beach, the big road is now called Donald J. Trump Boulevard. I guarantee you, some of these crazies, these Trump derangement syndrome, if they live there, they're going to go out of their way and fly to Fort Lauderdale Airport. They'll probably, which is great. The way Palm Beach is not as crowded, but I guarantee you they're going to use the Fort Lauderdale Airport. It's an extra half hour, 45 minutes, but they'll do it just out of Trump hatred. So that's great news. It happens in the fall. Hey, coming up, remind me to get to Stephen Colbert. This farewell continues. David Letterman, did you realize how far to crazy the left Letterman went? Or maybe he was always there.

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2: It's 11:34 in the Trustell.com traffic center. Heads up if you're traveling on I-285. Looks like we've got a major traffic alert on the west side. Northbound and southbound lanes will be shut down between Cascade Road Exit 7 and MLK Jr. Drive Exit 9 due to the I-285 West Side construction project. So you might want to use caution if you're traveling within that stretch. From the Trustell.com Traffic Center, Triple Team Traffic, I'm Brianna Rose, 95.5 WSB.
3: I'm WSB meteorologist Christina Upwards. A mix of sun and clouds for Saturday, trending warmer with more humidity, high 87, lows on Sunday morning in the low 60s. Sunday afternoon, partly cloudy, hot and humid, high near 90. Few pop-up showers and thunderstorms possible for Sunday afternoon. Partly cloudy skies on Monday with highs in the upper 80s.

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1: Hey, welcome back. It's Mark Simone here for Sean Hannity. Sean will be back on Monday, still on Air Force One. Was on the trip to China. It was an amazing experience. Everything went so well. It's never gone so well for any American president in China. Nobody ever had the reception, the greeting, the respect that President Trump's got. But I can't wait to watch the Sunday shows to hear about how it was all a disaster. Everything went wrong. And why was it so bad? Our guest is Adam Schiff, who will tell us why it was so bad. And who's that other one? The new one? Ro Khanna. It's like the Indian Adam Schiff. He's just and no matter what Trump does, everything's a disaster. Hey, also this weekend, keep an eye on Cuba. They've run out of fuel. They've run out of energy. There are protests all over the street. It's turning into riots. So keep an eye on Cuba. The plan is to change government. That government could actually fall at some point. Marco Rubio's Cuban. His State Department has been working on this. They've actually got a lot of the Cuban community in Florida ready to move back. They've got a lot of people that would become a shadow government down there. You know, it's the most beautiful island with the most beautiful beaches. In the 50s, 40s and 50s, even before Miami really became the sun and fun capital, it was Cuba. It was Havana. You know, you go to Miami, see all those hotels, the Fountain Blue, all the guys that built those all had hotels in Cuba before that. They got run out by Castro, and that's when they set up Miami. But Cuba could be making a fortune as an incredible resort. Well, let's take some calls. Let's go to Mary, who's calling from Michigan. Mary, how you doing?
2: I'm good, Mark. Upper Peninsula of Michigan.
1: Really? I'm from Michigan.
2: Yeah, well, we're way up north.
1: Oh, I'm from the normal part. I didn't know anybody actually lived in that Upper Peninsula.
2: I do. I've been up for 32 years. Used to live in Illinois. And that's kind of what I was calling for. My mom and the rest of my family have Trump derangement syndrome.
1: Oh, I'm sorry.
2: Oh, it's terrible. My mom's 84. She thinks Pritzker is a great governor. She thinks Trump.
1: Pritzker is that the big Ralph Cramden looking.
2: Yell at my
1: guy.
2: Mom at 84. You know what I mean? It's like, yeah. So I guess what my question is: what can I? Is there something that I can say to them?
1: Yes.
2: Yes. Okay.
1: Listen to me carefully. I'm very serious about this. Whenever you run into these people, don't argue. Don't try to change their mind. Don't do anything. Just whatever they say, go. Yeah, you're right. I agree. And then walk away. Change the subject. It's a cult. They're like cult members. There's nothing you can do. There's nothing you could say. You could give them all the documented evidence, whatever crazy thing they're claiming. You could have all the documented, notarized affidavit. You could hand it to them. 5 minutes later, they'll go back to what they were saying. There's nothing you can do. You know, I'm in the middle of New York. I was with a bunch of big Broadway people in this event, and they're all talking about how Trump has destroyed America. It's all, and they said, it's a nightmare. I can't sleep at night. And they looked at me and go, yeah, me too. Anyway, nice to see you.
2: What the hell is wrong with, what is wrong with people? It's what I just don't get. I don't know.
1: Okay, but it's like here we got people are Yankee fans and some people are Mets fans. Now, logically, you should be a Yankee fan. They win all the time. They're the greatest team in the world. But they're Mets fans. You can't argue with them. You can't explain anything to them. They don't want to know. You love your family, right?
2: Yes.
1: All right. Don't try to argue anything. If it ever comes up, politics, Trump, change the subject. Don't engage. There's nothing you can do.
2: I will do that. I appreciate your talk, Mark, and you have a great weekend.
1: All right, Mary. Thanks for calling. Seriously, if you're listening, whatever they do, you're at Thanksgiving dinner and they start in, just don't engage. You know, I asked a lot of people, like if I go to a dinner party, first of all, they don't know what the hell they're talking about. They're just amateurs, just with their goofy opinions. I've asked a lot of people. I mean, one day I asked, Monica Crowley. I said, what are you doing? She says, just take out your phone and start looking at your phone. Ignore the conversation. Don't get involved. And I asked Sean once, I said, what are you? He goes, I make sure I'm never in that position ever, ever, ever. So don't even try to argue. Let's go to Michael, who's in Florida. Michael, how you doing?
3: I'm doing good tonight. How about you?
1: Good. Where are you in Florida?
3: Hey, I am in Central Florida.
1: What's the temperature?
3: About 85, breezy, sunny.
1: Wow.
3: Beautiful.
1: All right. Now, they tell you how wonderful Florida is. We love Florida, but there's like 6 months a year where you can't go out in the afternoon, right?
3: Well, you know, you just got to have a drip cloth on that. It's going to be wet out.
1: Yeah.
3: That is. So it's Florida. So I didn't shovel any snow, and nobody told me that I couldn't have a barbecue. So.
1: All right. First of all, we shovel snow like 3 days a year. This year was a bad winter. We had no snow for like 3-4 years. We had two blizzards this year, but it was altogether total like 2 weeks. That's it. Otherwise, perfect.
3: Yeah, you know, we could probably go tit for tat all day on things, I'm sure.
1: Hey, we can wear sweaters. We can wear jackets. You can't wear any of that stuff down there. Overcoats. You can't wear any of that stuff.
3: Yeah, right. You can't tell Mets fans anything, right?
1: Yeah. Same thing. All right. I should take my own advice. Don't argue with people in Florida. Anyway, what'd you want to say, Michael?
3: What I'm wondering, if the 8 years that President Obama was in office were just the utopia of Democratic rule, why are the Democrats so hell-bent on changing everything now? Why, you know, it's nothing's really different. Nothing's really changed. There's been a few harebrained laws and things probably that have been passed, but for the most part, it's the same. Why do you need to change now?
1: Well, it's a good question. It's a great game the Democrats play. Like here in New York, they've controlled everything for 13 years. They've controlled the mayors have been Democrats, whole city council Democrats, governor's a Democrat, all the legislatures are Democrat. And
3: sure.
1: Now they campaign on, we have a crisis, affordability, housing crisis. Well, that would be your fault. You've been running things for 13 years, but they campaigned on it. And they said, Trump is trying to change our democracy. Meantime, I'm listening to this Kamala Harris. She wants to get rid of the Electoral College. She wants to make Puerto Rico a state. She wants to change the Supreme Court. She's talking about changing the whole Constitution. But that's what they do. And if you got the media backing you up,
3: you have to do that.
1: Covering for you.
3: The
1: real problem is if you don't have a real, fair, honest media, very tough to run a democracy. But, Michael, thanks for calling. Great call. Let's go to Bonnie, who's calling from Florida. Bonnie, how you doing?
4: Hey, hi.
1: How you doing? Where are you in Florida?
4: I'm real close to Tallahassee at the moment.
1: Oh, even farther north. Much better. Much a little cooler there.
4: Yeah, I'm heading east. I actually grew up in the shadow of the Chicago machine. I grew up north of Chicago.
1: Yeah.
4: So I have a little. I'm also older, and so I have a little bit of idea what you know how Chicago ran, and things I grew up with were don't talk politics and don't talk religion when the family got together. But I also learned how to play chess, and I learned how to play Risk.
1: How to play Risk?
4: Risk. R-I-S-K.
1: That was that old board game, right? With cards and...
4: Yes, board game. Old, way back.
1: Yeah, you should play it. You get very bored very fast playing.
4: Right. And so what I'm seeing when I watch what Trump is doing, everything is a very precise move. He's putting his pieces in place, and he's sitting back with patience and watching the brilliance unfold. And flip on top of that, he's every time he does something and it turns out right, they don't know what to do. They come unglued. Oh, we got to find something else to yell at him about.
1: Yeah, well, he's a guy who can see down the road, and that's what a great business guy is. He can see 25 moves ahead. So, you know how he always turns out to be right? He does something crazy. It gets worse. It's awful. It's crazy. And then in the end, it turns out he was right. It's because he can see that far down the road. The other thing, and I've known the guy for decades, they say, oh, he doesn't listen. He never listens. He can't listen. He listens, and not only listens, I've never seen a guy listen like him. He's got radar. He's got sonar. He's got like an X-ray machine. He'll see, I always warn people when they talk to him.
4: He's like 14 steps ahead of him.
1: Yeah, but I always warn people, just spit it out. He knows exactly what you're trying to say. He can read between the lines and he'll remember everything you've ever said. And, you know, if a guy tells him it's going to cost $782 and 12 years later he sees you and goes, you were wrong. It was $850. He can remember everything. So, you're absolutely right. The chess master at work. Thanks for calling. Let's go to, Ed in Florida. It's all Florida today. Ed, how you doing?
5: Hi, Mark.
1: Yes.
5: Great talking to you.
1: What happened? You fall down a well? You're all echoey.
5: No, I'm on my lanai in the back here in Brandon, Florida.
1: Lanai? You sound like you're inside a sofa.
5: No, 10 miles east of...
6: All right, here, I'll talk like that, too. We could talk like that.
5: However, I'm a former New Yorker.
1: Yeah.
5: I've been here for 20 years.
1: Uh-huh.
5: And I tell you, when Hannity talks to Linda about the New York accent, I says, what the hell is this? Even my brothers say, they listen to me, what the hell's going on with this guy? He's got sauce. You know, in other words, say... It is sauce.
1: What is it, happy hour down there? What's going on with you?
7: No, he's right. He's not in the sauce. He is talking about the way that I say sauce, and Sean says I say it wrong.
1: Say it.
7: Most people agree with me. Sauce.
1: Yeah, you do say it wrong.
7: No, I say it right. That's how it's said.
1: Sauce. You say, not you too, okay? No, you got like three syllables in there. It's sauce.
7: No, it's sauce.
1: Sauce. It's sauce.
7: Listen, Ed on the lanai might be in the sauce, but he's right about the sauce, and I agree with Ed.
1: Yeah.
7: Thank you, Ed.
1: And how could Linda have a New York accent? Where you're from Philadelphia.
7: Well, I'm from Philadelphia. So people in New York think I have a Philadelphia accent, but I've lived in New York for the past couple of decades. Now I got a little bit of an accent here from New York, and it's a bit of a mix.
1: Yeah, I guess you have a little, but it's very slight.
7: Everybody is mad at me, depending on where they're from.
1: Really?
7: Yes.
1: But Philadelphia accent's totally different.
7: You're just mad at me just because I'm alive. You like to just break them.
1: No, you're such a...
7: such a delight
1: such
7: to be around.
1: Pleasure. So soft and gentle all the time. Yeah.
7: Like
1: yelling,
7: a brick.
1: Yelling at us about everything we do. Anyway, we'll take some more calls. 800-941-SHAWN is the number. 800-941-7326. Hey, make sure you follow me on Instagram. I need more followers. They took away hundreds of them.
7: That is such a weird thing. Why did that happen?
1: They said they were kind of purging bots off there. But
7: such crap.
1: Follow me. It's Mark Simone NYC at Instagram. Mark Simone NYC at Instagram. 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

0: Hey, it's Mark Simone here for Sean Hannity. Hey, good news. I told you yesterday the Israeli government, Israel, Benjamin Netanyahu, suing the New York Times. They're going to go after the New York Times. This is going to be a huge lawsuit with the biggest, best lawyers in New York representing them. More good news. Eric Trump has said he will sue Jen Psaki of MS Now. That was MSNBC. NBC didn't want anything to do with them and threw them the hell out, threw the network out, threw them out of the building. It's now MS Now. But apparently Psaki was, I don't even understand what she was trying to say. She was trying to claim that on the China trip, Eric Trump was there, part of the delegation, that he was, there was a blatant conflict of interest. It was, he was doing something wrong. It was just insane that he's on this board, that board. But apparently she got it all wrong. And wasn't she Biden's press secretary? Where was she when the crack addict Hunter Biden was on the trip with Joe Biden to China asking for contracts? She never said a word. So, you know, Eric Trump is a major, major business figure. He is building skyscrapers all over the world. You wouldn't go check online. You wouldn't believe how many skyscrapers he's building. A Trump Dubai, a Trump, you know, some of these countries I didn't even heard of. I had to go look them up. But you're talking about a major, major businessman who fits right in with all those guys there, Tim Cook and everybody else. So this will be great. Massive lawsuit against Jen Psaki. You know, before when you'd sue Stephanopoulos or, you know, MSNBC, the big parent company, the network, NBC or ABC would settle. They're not going to fight this. CBS, yeah, we'll give you $15 million. We're not going to fight. There's no parent company now. It's just MS Now. It's a little operation all on its own. There's no big corporation behind it. So I don't know who's going to settle. They're going to have a problem here. MS Now. This is one reason NBC threw them out of the building. They don't want anything to do with this stuff. Do we have time for one more call? Yeah, real fast. Dave in Florida. Dave, how you doing?
1: I'm doing wonderful, sir. How about you?
0: Very good. Very good. What do you want to say, Dave?
1: Mark, you have been phenomenal sitting in for Sean. And I really wish Sean was here because I listen to the show all the time. And the way he picks on Linda about sauce.
0: All right, don't feel bad for Linda. You know, as soon as the microphone's off, you go in the control room. She's yelling at you about everything. Don't do this. Don't feel bad for her.
2: Why? Should I tell the audience what you were doing?
0: What was I doing? I did nothing wrong.
2: No, nothing. You sure?
0: There's a nail clipper sitting on the counter.
2: Wow.
0: I start clipping my nails.
2: So he was clipping his nails in the control room, ladies and gentlemen.
0: Well, you got a nail clipper sitting right there.
2: Bathroom activity, bro. Bathroom activity. I love you. You're a dear friend.
0: Why
2: is too much information for the control room.
0: Why do you leave a nail clipper right there if you don't want somebody?
2: I don't know, but I'm going to find out who put it in there. They're getting in trouble, too.
0: You're definitely a girl. No guy would... No guy would ever think twice about that.
2: Well, I hope you had a good time hosting because we're out of time.
0: I did.
2: Have a great weekend.
0: Sean will be back Monday.
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12: I'm Michael Toscano. A prominent unnamed New York City synagogue was targeted in an alleged terror plot as prosecutors charge an Iraqi national with plotting a series of attacks. New York City Police Commissioner Jessica Tisch.
13: The defendant sent a map, a photograph, and identifying information for the synagogue to someone that he believed could carry out the attack here in New York City. The discussions allegedly involved arson, improvised explosive devices, and cryptocurrency payments in anticipation of the operation moving forward.
12: 32-year-old Mohammed Al-Sadi is being held without bond. A firefighter is dead and 10 people hospitalized, some with critical injuries in a mid-coastal Maine town after a fire and explosion at a lumber mill. State Fire Marshal Sean Elzer says the investigation in Searsmont will continue.
14: We do not have a cause at this time and may not have for quite some time. We have a tremendous amount of work to do.
12: Correspondent Lilia Luciano reports the Ebola outbreak that started in Congo is expanding.
15: Government officials confirmed the outbreak has now spread to Uganda.
16: Medical professionals seem very concerned about the possibility or the ability to contain this. Why is that compared to other times?
17: It's already a big outbreak at the point that we're hearing about it. There have already been a number of deaths, and this is a strain of Ebola for which we have no treatment, no vaccines.
12: A trade deal between President Trump and China's Xi Jinping in Beijing seems to have materialized. CBS's Ed O'Keefe has more from the White House.
18: There at least one significant economic announcement. Boeing tonight says China has committed to buying 200 of its aircraft and likely more, a major reboot for the aviation giant's business in China. Beyond that, the president said he and China's Xi Jinping made, quote, fantastic trade deals, but neither side has shared more details.
12: It was sort of like one of his old stupid human tricks when a former late-night TV star visited Stephen Colbert last night.
19: David Letterman!
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21: You can take a man's show, you can't take a man's voice. 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
20: The two men then headed to the roof of the Ed Sullivan Theater.
21: This brings true joy to my heart. 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
20: They then proceeded to throw three studio chairs onto a CBS I logo in the street below.
21: Oh!
20: Oh my God! Michael Wallace, CBS News, New York.
12: The Supreme Court rejected Virginia's bid to restore a congressional map that would have given Democrats four more seats. This is CBS News.

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12: It's 12:06 in the Loud Security Systems Traffic Center. If you're traveling through Southwest Atlanta this morning, plan ahead. All lanes of I-25 northbound and southbound are shut down between Cascade Road Exit 7 and Martin Luther King Jr. Drive Exit 9 due to construction on the west side of the perimeter. Expect heavy delays through Fulton County as drivers are forced off the interstate with Camp Creek Parkway, Fulton Industrial Boulevard, and Highway 78 serving as your best alternate. I'm Brianna Rose, Triple Team Traffic, 95.5 WSB.
13: Around the world. I'm George Norrie. This is Coast to Coast AM. Later tonight, hypnotism and the Knights Templar. Here's what's happening. Chinese leader Xi Jinping warned President Trump that any mishandling of Taiwan could lead to an extremely dangerous situation, directly raising a point of tension that has loomed over what the U.S. president said at the start could be the best summit ever. Xi's remarks, while in line with China's longstanding position, threatened to dim the mood of a visit both countries hoped would stabilize ties. The meetings that began Thursday morning at the Great Hall of the People in Beijing were billed as a gathering of superpowers to quell economic and trade disputes. Meanwhile, a ship was taken by unknown parties off the coast of the United Arab Emirates near the Strait of Hormuz and was headed toward Iranian waters after an Indian-flagged vessel was attacked off Oman. It was not clear who attacked that ship. The increased tensions around the key waterway come as the president and Chinese president agreed in Beijing that the strait must remain open and that Iran can never have nuke weapons, according to the White House readout of their meeting. With more, here's Tom Danheiser. Tommy, go ahead.
7: Well, George, tensions are flaring near the Strait of Hormuz as a ship anchored off the United Arab Emirates was seized and a cargo ship, Nur-Oman, sank after an attack sparked a fire aboard the vessel. It wasn't clear who was behind these events, but they happened as a senior Iranian official reiterated his country's claim of control over the waterway, with another official saying it had a right to seize oil tankers connected to the U.S. Iran's grip on the vital waterway has jolted the world economy and spiked fuel prices far beyond the Middle East. This coming as U.S. President Donald Trump met with Chinese leader Xi Jinping in Beijing, with most sides agreeing that the Strait of Hormuz must remain open. Meanwhile, according to one former and two current senior U.S. officials, Saudi Arabia and the United Arab Emirates have separately carried out strikes on Iran in retaliation for attacks conducted against them during the war in the Middle East. Neither Saudi nor the Emirati governments have taken responsibility. And oil prices rose after U.S. President Donald Trump said China has agreed to purchase oil from America, the president making it clear that we're going to start sending Chinese ships to Texas, Louisiana, and Alaska. International benchmark Brent crude futures for July gained at $107.30 a barrel, with U.S. West Texas intermediate futures up at $102.07 a barrel.
13: Thank you, Tom. Thanks for the updates. A company called Spring and Mulberry is expanding its recall of select chocolate bars to include all 12 of its product lines over concerns of possible salmonella contamination, according to federal regulators. The announcement marks the second widening of the recall affecting this North Carolina-based company, a brand known for sweetening its chocolate bars exclusively with dates. Food safety coach Jeff Nelkin with us. Jeff, now chocolate bars have salmonella. It's everywhere.
14: Well, you know, the finger is pointing at these dates, and they haven't really found any positive results yet, but that's what they're focusing on. And usually between 6 and 72 hours after you've had, incubation period, you end up with either fever, diarrhea, cramps, nausea, and the concern of dehydration. 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And for those that are interested in wanting to get in contact with the company, they have a special email, recalls@springandmulberry.com. is how you get a hold of them if you have any specific questions about products or concerns you might have.
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13: And Mulberry is spelled M-U-L-B-E-R-R-Y. Thank you, Jeff. And Kevin Randall's with us to report on UFO report activity. He's a retired Army Lieutenant Colonel, and he's one of the best in the business. Kevin, what do you got for us?
15: Well, thanks for the nice words, George.
13: That's okay. You deserve them.
15: Thank you. In a move from the government handbook on last Friday, May 8th, various government agencies released 160 files of documents and videos from several agencies, including the FBI, NASA, historical case material, and the Department of War records. Some of the PDF files contain multiple images on dozens of pages, and some of them held a single piece of paper that contained redactions. According to the website, this was, and I quote, in response to President Donald Trump's directive for transparency on U.S. government information regarding unidentified anomalous phenomenon. The Department of War, with support from the Office of the Director of National Intelligence, is overseeing government-wide efforts to expeditiously find, review, identify, declassify, and public release unresolved UAP-related records and historical documents in the federal government's possession. The materials archived here on that website are unresolved cases, meaning the government is unable to make a definite determination on the nature of the observed phenomena. This can occur for a variety of reasons, including a lack of sufficient data, and the Department of War welcomes the application of private sector analysis, information, and expertise. The Department of War will continue to conduct separate reporting on unresolved UAP cases as mandated by statute, end quote. Bill Chalker said that many of the newly released files were already known to UFO researchers around the world, while the redactions and missing sensor data continue to make independent analysis difficult. Adding to this, David Krush said that some intelligence officials within the CIA and the DIA are allegedly obscuring access to the most sensitive historical UAP records, even for members of the President Trump's staff. This is not a new phenomena. We've seen this sort of thing for decades and have the documentation to prove it. This data dump reminds me of a lawyer trick of sending everything, no matter how loosely related, to the other side to bury them in paperwork. I say this because my quick analysis is that there is a great deal of material that is irrelevant, from newsletters of defunct civilian UFO organizations from the 1940s, photographs that are known to be faked, and other material that has been in the hands of researchers for decades. I did find an interesting item. In a letter dated February 23, 1972, the FBI responded to a request for information from a civilian. The letter said, and I quote, "I regret that I'm unable to comment as you requested in your letter of February 15th. The investigation of unidentified flying objects is not, and never has been, a matter that is within the investigative jurisdiction of the FBI," unquote. It came from the headquarters of the FBI and was signed by J. Edgar Hoover. Now, this, of course, is untrue. There are many documents from the FBI concerning UFO investigation, and in 1947, there was a request by the Army for the FBI to investigate the witnesses' background of those reporting UFOs. Not only has the FBI investigated UFO sightings and witnesses, much of that data was originally classified. It might have been classified to protect the names of the witnesses, but it was classified nonetheless, restricting access to the data. The point here is that the data dump was done late on a Friday, designed so that the news cycle would change before the media looked at it. One longtime UFO researcher said, "Very little new here. I only hope the next dump contains something interesting and that there are more revelations to be made than there were made on Friday, and that they don't dump it on late on a Friday afternoon." And that's what we have for tonight, George.
13: All right, my friend. We'll talk to you next week. Thank you. Kevin Randall on his UFO reports. In a moment, one of the world's greatest scientists join us after a seven-year hiatus, Neil deGrasse Tyson. His latest work is called Take Me to Your Leader, Perspectives on Your First Alien Encounter. Wait till you hear this when we come right back on Coast to Coast AM. 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

0: And welcome back to Coast, George Norrie with you, Neil deGrasse Tyson back with us, astrophysicist, a noted author as well. One of his books includes author of Astrophysics for People, and his latest is Take Me to Your Leader, Perspectives on Your First Alien Encounter. We'll be talking with him about that. He has served since 1996 at the American Museum of Natural History as the director of the Hayden Planetarium. Dr. Tyson is also the host and co-founder of the Emmy-nominated popular podcast called Star Talk and its spinoff, Star Talk Sports Edition, which combines science, humor, and pop culture. Neil deGrasse Tyson, back on Coast to Coast. Mr. Tyson, how are you?
1: Has it been that long? 7 years? Hey.
0: 7 years, my God. And I have to compliment you. I have watched your career over the years you've been on this program. And I've seen you rise to the prominence you're at right now. And I just want to tell you how proud we are of what you've done. It's amazing.
1: Well, thank you. It wasn't on purpose. You know, it's what I just found is, depending on, you know, what the nature of what I put out there, just trying to get people to think rationally about the world, you know, some things click more than others within the public sentiment. And so it just happened I put more out there that clicked with people. And so you see hits go up on YouTube and social media and this sort of thing. So that wasn't part of a master plan. It was just the consequence of, I'm an educator, and you like what I put out there, I'll put more of it out there. That's really what it comes down to.
0: Absolutely. And you've become the go-to guy for the media lately. I think it's amazing.
1: Yeah, so I put guardrails on that in the following way. If there's a space mission, for example, it's lazy of them to just come to me, especially since I live in New York City and all the major news gathering headquarters are based here. But if it's a space mission that has a PI who's, you know, which their baby that they brought to life, I tell the news agency, if they're national, I say, go interview the person whose baby this is. Then come back to me, and I'm happy to tie a bow on it. But don't come to me as your sole source of that information. That's unfair to the life's effort of the people who put up the telescope or the satellite or the measurements. So that's the only guardrails I put on it. But for local news, they don't have that level of resources. I'm happy to sort of jump in the saddle with them.
0: We're going to get into your book, Take Me to Your Leader, in a second. But what are your thoughts on the Pentagon releasing over 100 UFO cases, which they call UAPs?
1: Yeah, of course, they rebranded it. You know, who are they kidding? It's still all UFOs, right? I think they were trying to reduce the giggle factor. But for me, it's a giggle factor that they tried to reduce the giggle factor. But anyway, we're stuck with UAPs, and there it is. And some people, I think when UAP was first coined, it was initially unidentified aerial phenomena, but then they broadened it to unidentified anomalous phenomena. And so that's fine. I mean, it's saying the same thing. So when I looked at the files, it wasn't any, as was said at the top of your hour, you know, some was already known to the UFO community. The NASA files, for example, were never classified. They were always there, but they were sort of stapled together with the military files and the national security files. I think in an attempt to associate certain flashes of light and things that the astronauts were seeing, which are fully understood and explained, by the way. I thought that was a little disingenuous of the government to staple them together by guilt by association, if you will. But after we've had 3 years of testimony, sworn testimonies in Congress, by insiders, whistleblowers, people, ex-military folk, ex-national security people, hearing those testimonies, and these are not testimonies from the farmer out back, you know, or the revelers that came out of the bar at 2 a.m. These are high-ranking people that spoke with sincerity under oath. And so hearing that, these files don't tell me anything, not only that I didn't know, but that weren't shared with us. It's not really going to a new place. So I don't want to say that I was disappointed by it. I'm going to say that you know what I really want? I want them to bring out the alien. That's what I want them
0: to
1: do.
0: Bring them on. Show it to us, right?
1: Yeah. Show me the money. Show me, you know, if you don't have, if you have the alien, then go ahead and bring it out. And because we're already ready for it. We're already prepped. We're already told you got alien body parts in the back and alien crash saucers and reversed engine. We've already been told that in Congress, let alone the prepping that Hollywood has unwittingly done for us. We're ready for anything. And so I don't have any much more. I'd be happy to talk about the lights that the Apollo astronauts saw, if you're interested. But I just felt it wasn't anything shocking or new that we didn't already expect.
0: Yeah, we'll get into what the astronauts saw. But let's go back to the day when Neil deGrasse Tyson was a little boy. What were your thoughts about ETs and aliens at that time?
1: Well, you know, I was not convinced of reports at the time. Again, because they weren't high officials coming. That's how old I am. There weren't high officials coming forward. And there's so many lights in the sky that people were reporting that I could easily identify just being an amateur astronomer at the time. And by the way, when you're an amateur astronomer or an astrophysicist of any stripe, you're also an expert on the weather, because the weather interferes with your access to the night sky. So you know when clouds are coming in, what kind of clouds they are, when they're going to go away. And there's a funny thing on mountaintops, they're called sucker holes, where, you know, you close up the dome because it's supposed to be overcast, and then there's a hole that opens up, and your urge is to jump back and reboot the telescope, and then the hole disappears. They're called sucker holes. So we think about the weather all the time. And I've been interested in the universe since I was 9, a first visit to my local planetarium. Born and raised in New York City, that would be the Hayden Planetarium, where I now serve as director. And so it's a lifetime of this. And ever since I was a kid, and when I looked up at the night sky, I have wanted to be abducted by aliens, and flat out. And what's weird is...
0: And brought back, I hope, right?
1: You know, at the time, I didn't fully complete the circle on that. As I write in the book, in the epilogue of the book, I say, if I go out observing with my telescope and I don't come back, don't look for me on Earth. I look up into the stars because that's where I'd be. And then I give a plausible conversation with whoever abducts me that I eventually want to go back to my loved ones on my home planet, in my home sector, in my own dimension, you know. So yeah, I do want to come back, but I don't have an easy explanation for this. I only ever felt that when I was alone with a telescope. There's a certain solitude, a certain a tranquility when you're alone with a telescope as a conduit to the cosmos. And that's when I have these thoughts. And then later on, again, this is how old I am, when the Kurt Vonnegut's novel Slaughterhouse-Five came out, it's part biography, a memoir of him when he was the author of when he was a prisoner of war, a German prisoner of war in, did I say that right? American prisoner of war in Germany.
0: Mm-hmm.
1: At the end of the war, towards the end of the war, with a cleaning up after the Dresden bombings. And the main character gets abducted by aliens in just the way I imagined for myself. A beam of light comes down, and then you're transported to this other place. And those aliens he never saw. They didn't make themselves visible, but he was given access to his entire timeline. So he stepped out of his own time dimension, because we were all prisoners of the present, right? They're forever transitioning between our inaccessible past and our unknowable future. If you step out of that timeline, then your entire life is unfolding all the time. You can rejoin it as a child. You can relive your death, your celebrated moments. And so this was a storytelling mechanism that Kurt Vonnegut used to give the life of this main character, which I thought was clever. A little overkill. Let's put in aliens so that I can give a flashback. but when I read that, I was like, yeah, that I want to be that guy.
0: Neil, the late Carl Sagan went through a metamorphosis where in the beginning he was not a believer, but toward the end of his life he was a believer. Not that they came here, but he believed in ET life out there in the universe. Where do you stand right now on that?
1: Yeah, so I'll give you a little bit of backstory there. For the longest while, the astrophysics community was, shall I say, I don't want to say in denial because that sounds so emotional, but... the idea that planets might be common in the galaxy, it took some effort to establish that before we had direct observations of planets. And so if you're not going to embrace planets around other stars and you want to think that what happened around the sun was odd or unusual or unique, then you're not in the camp of having aliens out there, because there's no place for aliens to hang out, to live on, to have a civilization. So, and Carl Sagan's research predates that, right? So he comes from a world where all his colleagues are saying planets are probably not rare, to when more data become available, we say planets are now everywhere. And today, the planet catalog, exoplanet catalog, planets orbiting other stars, has risen through 6,000. And a mere 30 years ago, 1995, that number was zero.
0: That's a good point. Hold on for a second, Neil. We're at a break, but we'll come back and pick it up right there. Neil deGrasse Tyson with us. His book is called Take Me to Your Leader. His website is linked up at coasttocoastam.com. 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
15: It's 12:34 in the Loud Security Systems Traffic Center. If you're traveling this morning through Southwest Atlanta, plan ahead. All lanes on I-285 northbound and southbound are shut down between Cascade Road Exit 7 and Martin Luther King Jr. Drive Exit 9 due to construction on the west side of the perimeter. Expect heavy delays through Fulton County as drivers are forced off the interstate with Camp Creek Parkway, Fulton Industrial Boulevard, and Highway 78 serving as your best alternate.

0: Elsewhere in Fulton County, construction on I-20 westbound near Holmes Drive has two left lanes blocked approaching the west side of Atlanta. I'm Brianna Rose, Triple Team Traffic, 95.5 WSB.
1: I'm WSB meteorologist Christina Upwards. Partly cloudy skies for Sunday with a high of 89. Few pop-up showers and thunderstorms possible through the afternoon. Lows on Monday morning in the mid-60s. A mix of sun and clouds on Monday afternoon, high near 90. The summer sizzle continues on Tuesday with highs in the upper 80s to low 90s.

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1: We shall take your calls next hour with Neil deGrasse Tyson as we talk about his new work, Take Me to Your Leader. Lots more to talk with him about when we come back in a moment on Coast to Coast. The Paranormal Podcast Network keeps cruising along. 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
1: And welcome back to Coast, George Norrie, along with Neil deGrasse Tyson. Again, his website is linked up at coasttocoastam.com. And by the way, he and William Shatner, our friend from Star Trek, will be appearing together in L.A. this coming Tuesday and Wednesday at the Saban Theater. So if you're in town, go by and see them. That sounds like fun, Neil.
7: Yeah, he's, we've developed quite the bromance over the last couple of years. And anytime we get together, crowds gather. So we thought we'd take it on the road, and we're delighted to have been invited to the Saban Theater in Beverly Hills That's just next week, 19th and 20th. So thanks for giving that a shout out.
1: Absolutely. Yeah. So we're talking about Carl Sagan and your beliefs. Let's jump into that again.
7: Yeah, so I think belief is not quite the right word here. It's just we follow the evidence. And the evidence was that what happened in our own solar system, just dovetailing back where we left off, what happened with our own solar system might not have been rare, but perhaps is common. And we had to get over that hump. And once we did, that opened the floodgates to think about what life might be like elsewhere. And Carl Sagan, you might call him the world's first astrobiologist, because he thought very deeply about life in the universe. At the time, he was married to a biologist, so that would help, right? Because the marriage arguments might just be about life in the universe. That's a whole different domestic landscape you got there. So in that sense, that primed him to write the novel Contact, and which then, of course, became the hit movie in the 1990s.
1: Great movie.
7: So I will add, however, that Contact, as was true with 2001 A Space Odyssey, they might be the only alien movies ever that never showed the alien. He had a point of view which I embrace, which is you have no idea what these aliens could look like if they're from another planet. So don't even try. Just maybe show their handiwork or show something else about them. And in the story Contact, you might remember the Jodie Foster character in the movie meets her dad in this alien playland, where the alien says, we put ourselves in a form that you can recognize so that you can be more comfortable. So this would be alien powers making it easier for us to interact with them. So that's how I would characterize it. It was, you know, once they start discovering planets, the floodgates are open.
1: Now, where do you feel, Neil, on the possibility that they are here already?
7: Yeah, I've thought a lot about that, and there's a little bit of that in the book. I think to caricature that, you would get the movie Men in Black, right? And so, but let's look at that a little more closely. I don't know if you remember, there's a scene at the headquarters of Men in Black where they have this huge board where they're tracking, they have like video tracking of all the aliens on Earth, and they're people you know, you've seen, okay? That people just look a little strange. You've always known they were a little strange. And in this movie, they're the aliens. And one of them was Michael Jackson, right? I think after he turned white, right? People just look a little odd. And so that's intriguing. We would know, any medical doctor would know immediately if they were not human by any kind of examination at all, if they were otherwise human looking on the outside. Not humanoid, that would be most of the other aliens that people describe, or especially that Hollywood creates. But if you're human on the outside and you're alien, you're not likely to be human on the inside. So it would be easy to determine that. And if they are human on the inside, then what does it mean to even distinguish them as alien? Just call them human and get on with life.
1: We have so many species of animals on this planet. It's almost countless. It's in the millions, isn't it?
7: If you don't include bacteria, if you talk about sort of plant and animal life, it's tens of millions. Last I checked, yes.
1: So I wonder what they would.
7: So my argument all along, it was basically an indictment of Hollywood, which allows me to celebrate the Andy Weir story, Project Hail Mary, where I know you got to put an actor in a costume, so it's going to have a head, two eyes, a nose, a mouth, shoulders,
1: right,
7: legs, hips. Okay, so I get that, but let's look at Earth, where we have animals and plants with DNA in common. And a point I made, perhaps not strongly enough, that humans and bananas share at least 20% identical genes. And we're on the same planet. So you're going to come from a different planet with no genes in common at all, or no genes at all itself, then you should look at least as different from humans as humans and bananas look from each other. And that's rarely given to us in Hollywood.
1: 1965, Gemini 7 with Frank Borman and Jim Lovell. They spotted some kind of object or craft by their ship. Apollo, you were talking about the Apollo scene, lights everywhere. Astronauts have seen strange things, Neil, haven't they?
7: Yeah, but keep in mind that astronauts are looking through other than the space station where they put in this cupola, where you have sort of 360, horizontal 360 views. Those original capsules, you're looking through a tiny window. And so you don't really get a context for what might be floating by, and just to start there. Second, the one of the reports, in fact, in the released files was that Apollo 17 astronauts saw what they described as July 4th. Okay, without explicitly saying fireworks, just lights outside their window. And it turns out that occurred just after they did a translunar injection, which is while you're orbiting Earth, you're getting ready to leave that orbit and then head towards the moon. That's the third stage of the Saturn V rocket setup. And when that happens, there's all kinds of debris and frost, and mm-hmm. because the engines are the fuel tanks are liquid oxygen and liquid methane, and that's very, very cold. And this thing just launched from Florida, like, and so there's frost on it. So all this stuff breaks off, goes into view, brilliantly lit up by the sun, because there's no atmosphere to attenuate it. There's no pollution. There's no competing things. And so it gets described. They even took a picture of it, right? And that picture is in the files. So had that happened without it being near the translunar injection, that would bring a different level of curiosity to that report. But right now, I have no issues with it at all.
1: It is fascinating. We've got a ufologist by the name of David Jacobs. I don't know if you know him. But
7: I've seen the name. I can claim full knowledge of all that he's reported, but yeah, go on.
1: He believes that the visitations are very nefarious, that there's something evil about it, that these are not friendly people, friendly objects, friendly things at all. He says they abduct, they do all kinds of stuff against us. What do you think of that?
7: Yeah, I mean, like I said, the reports are, you know, even UFO enthusiasts know that most reports of UFOs have natural explanations. So those were never in question, that people see things that they don't understand. And of course they're unidentified and in the sky. So they're UFOs to them and IFOs to others. And it was always been about the subset of the cases that didn't have a natural explanation. And all I'm saying is, even if those don't have a quote natural explanation, and if they're aliens, I don't have a problem with that. I'm just still waiting around for someone to bring out the alien. And when the day that happens, no one would ever more have to say or ask, do you believe in aliens? Just think about that. That is the operative question that circulates in the community, because that tests whether you believe testimonies, right? And but when you roll out the alien, have it walk down the halls of Congress, sit in a chair with his legs crossed, then that's the alien. In the same way, you don't have to ask anyone, do you believe in elephants? I mean, think, if only a few dozen people had ever seen an elephant in the world, and you parade them in front of Congress and say, what are you talking about? Well, you gotta believe me. There's this big old rubbery thing that sticks out the front, and it can pick stuff up. It's got two huge teeth that stick out the sides, and ears the size of bed sheets, and legs the size of tree trunks. Can you draw it? And then they draw it, and they're never good at drawing, so it always looks a little weird. You can make a 2-hour documentary about this. But if they, and while that's going on, we'd all be saying, do you believe in elephants? I don't know. But if you bring out the elephant, it's a 10-minute documentary. 5 minutes to reveal the elephant and 5 minutes of the rolling credits. And then no one has to say they believe, because they just know. That's the difference here.
1: I've always wondered what's the first question I would ask an alien if I was interviewing them on this program.
7: And I love it.
1: It probably would be, do you believe in God?
7: Oh, interesting. Well, you'd have to be, I address that as well in the book. It's, you'd have to ask, well, which God? All right.
1: And,
7: you know, depending on where you are in the world and who raised you, that question means a very different God from that question asked by others, depending on your culture. If you're in India, there's a whole retinue of gods you can pick from. And is it a Muslim rendering of a prophet and their access to God, or is it Jesus? Is it Abraham? And by the way, suppose the alien came 2,000 years ago. Then the gods are, and they're in ancient Greece. Then it's Poseidon and Zeus. And so all I can say with some confidence is, if you tell that alien that your God who created the universe created us in his image, the alien would look at you like, what? How about me? And there's a quick aside here. The Italian monk philosopher Giordano Bruno was burned at the stake for even suggesting, after reading Copernicus, that if we orbit the sun, that makes us a planet like any other planet.
1: Well, they called, they called him a heretic, didn't they?
7: Yes. And if our planet has life, then maybe other planets have life. And if our sun is a star, like the stars in the night sky, maybe there are planets everywhere and life everywhere. And one of his dying comments as he's burned at the stake was, your God is too small. And it was like, whoa, that's an indictment if I ever saw one. If your God is only the God of the earth, well, you better take in the rest of the universe if there's life out there.
1: Neil, of the thousands of people I've interviewed on this program over 23 years, I still can't get one scientist to tell me what the Big Bang was, how it started, how it came from nothing. I can't get an answer. I don't think anybody has one.
7: Wait, because you misunderstand how science works. It's science on the frontier is always about questions. There's the poet Rainer Maria Rilke in his book, Letters to a Young Poet. I'm going to mangle one of these last two lines, but the sense is, be at peace with all that stirs in your soul and learn to love the questions themselves. That's what a scientist does. So, yes, you're going to ask about the Big Bang, because before the Big Bang, mind you, that's on the frontier, and we don't have a good answer for that. You want to ask me about dark matter? We don't have a good answer for that. Dark energy? We don't have a good answer for that. How did organic molecules become self-replicating life in the history of the Earth? We don't have a good answer for that. So you knew to go to those edges, that bleeding edge of science research. You didn't say, how did Earth get here? That for a long time, nobody knew that. We got that answer. But you know not to ask that, because we've already researched that and have the responses. So you're aware of these frontiers of science, and that's where you go. But you cannot require that there's an answer every time you have a question from the frontier, because that's the definition of the frontier. Be at peace with your soul on this matter.
1: It is frustrating, though, sometimes, isn't it?
7: No. It's frustrating because you have to have an answer.
1: Yes,
7: that's
1: I need one.
7: That's the thing that makes it frustrating. If you have to have an answer to everything, then you can't be a research scientist, because half of what they do are unexplored, unanswered questions. And, you know, as the area of our knowledge grows, think of it as a circle, the area grows, so too does the perimeter of our ignorance. That perimeter that is the boundary between what we know and don't know gets bigger and bigger all the time. That's what you should be celebrating. Celebrate the fact that we still have questions.
1: And we're still around to be able to ask them.
7: That's a different question. How long we're going to be around. Right.
1: Neil, then, when are you going to be at the Sabin Theater again?
7: Oh, yeah. So that's Tuesday and Wednesday. So it's a 3-hour conversation, unscripted, by the way, but we know what topics we want to hit. It's a 3-hour conversation split into 2 days. So I think on the website, it's futureofspace.org. Is that right? No, Future of Space. I just go to the Sabin Theater website in Los Angeles. LA people know this theater. It's in Beverly Hills. There's a 2-ticket deal you can get, so you can come both nights. But we trade stories about our lives growing up, how we became committed to our craft. But mind you, in his case, he was Jewish growing up in Montreal, which was a Catholic city. And he was on the football team in high school, and he was home for one of the high holidays on a Friday at sundown, and he couldn't make the football practice, and he was cut from the team. And this freaked him out. It's like, I was cut from the team for being Jewish, basically? What's that about? So there's stories in there where we learn about how he needed to overcome this. And then, of course, it comes back to my life, because I'm old enough to have been through times where people with my skin color were not warmly welcomed into the sciences. Oh, yeah, I could dance for you. I could do athletics for you. So nothing compared with what my parents experienced. So I don't want to claim, you know, hardship like the folks who had hoses and dogs sicked on them.
1: Right.
7: But there were challenges, and we trade these stories. And it's so warm and so, like I said, it's a friendship that's become a bromance. And it's We've been sharing it with the public, and we just thought we'd put it on the stage.
1: We're going to take a short break, Neil, and come back and take an hour of phone calls with you. Here's your chance to talk to one of the premier scientists of all time, Neil deGrasse Tyson. The lines are open. Back with your calls in just a moment on Coast to Coast AM.
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8: I'm Michael Toscano. 32-year-old Iraqi national Mohammed Al-Saidi is behind bars tonight at the Metropolitan Detention Center in Brooklyn. CBS's Katrina Kaufman reports prosecutors say he plotted terror attacks against Jewish institutions on the East and West Coasts and helped Iran-backed terror organizations.
9: They allege that Al-Saidi has also organized at least 20 attacks in Europe and Canada. And they say he also planned to target Jewish centers in Los Angeles and Arizona.
8: Al-Saidi was arrested in Turkey and extradited to New York. President Trump announced U.S. and Nigerian military forces have killed Abu Bilal al-Manuki, a leader of the Islamic State group, in a, quote, meticulously planned and very complex mission. Trump described al-Manuki as second in command globally of ISIS and, quote, the most active terrorist in the world. He was reportedly planning operations targeting Americans and terrorizing people in Africa. Colorado's governor has commuted the prison sentence of a former Mesa County clerk and 2020 election denier.
10: Tina Peters had been serving a 9-year prison sentence after she was convicted in 2020 of leading a security breach of her own county's election system, claiming voter fraud. Governor Jared Polis released a statement saying he's not pardoning Peters, who is 70 years old. He's commuting her sentence. He added, quote, she will remain a convicted felon. At the same time, Governor Polis did say that Peters was given an unduly harsh sentence. President Trump championed Peters' case, which became a focus of election denialism. In addition, the administration had cut funding to Colorado. Linda Kenyon, CBS News, Washington.
8: Wildfires continue to blaze in the Texas panhandle. CBS's Jason Allen is at the small town of Canyon.
11: It blew up into something you couldn't believe.
12: Craig Lotus was among the evacuees who helped his family and elderly neighbors escape to safety, then stayed up through the night, putting out spot fires as they sparked up around his neighborhood.
11: We were running for our life.
13: How fast was this fire moving toward
11: you? Fast. These things move at lightning speed.
12: Firefighters from across the region rushed to Canyon, containing 40% of the fire before afternoon winds started fueling it again.
8: SpaceX launched an unpiloted Dragon cargo ship to the International Space Station Friday evening.
14: And lift off NASA SpaceX 34 commercial resupply services mission carrying over 6,500 pounds of cargo and supplies is on its way to the International Space Station.
8: It was loaded with 6,500 pounds of supplies for 50 science investigations. This is CBS News.
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22: It's 105 in the Loud Security Systems Traffic Center. If you're traveling through the Southwest Atlanta area this morning, heads up on I-285, a northbound and southbound. Looks like we've got construction between Cascade Road Exit 7 and MLK Jr. Drive Exit 9. That's shutting down all lanes. You might want to use Camp Creek Parkway, Fulton Industrial Boulevard, or Highway 78 as an alternate to get around that stretch. I'm Brianna Rose, Triple Team Traffic, 95.5 WSB.
23: I'm WSB meteorologist Christina Upwards. Partly cloudy skies for Sunday with a high of 89. A few pop-up showers and thunderstorms possible through the afternoon. Lows on Monday morning in the mid-60s. A mix of sun and clouds on Monday afternoon, high near 90. The summer sizzle continues on Tuesday with highs in the upper 80s to low 90s.

0: Thanks for inviting me into your home, your long-haul truck, RV, camper, taxi, your parents' well-appointed basement with the simulated wood paneling, electric fireplace, and the painting of dogs playing poker. Your loft, that greasy spoon just off the interstate, and your cabin in the woods. Welcome to Coast AM, the very best in late night talk radio. I'm Richard Serrett, sitting in for George Noy. And tonight, this morning, I'm coming to you live from the home studio in Old Thornhill, just north of Toronto. July 1969. While America fixated on astronauts walking on the moon, something far stranger was unfolding in the sweltering darkness outside Fort Worth, Texas, along the lonely shores of Lake Worth. Terrified couples began reporting encounters with a towering white-haired creature described as half man, half goat. Witnesses claimed the beast leapt onto parked cars, clawed at windows, screamed from the tree line, and even hurled a heavy tire through the night air before vanishing back into the woods of Greer Island. Police investigated. Newspapers exploded with headlines. Armed crowds flooded the area hunting the creature. Then came the photographs. Grainy, chilling images, allegedly capturing the mysterious entity lurking near the roadside. More than half a century later, the legend of the Lake Worth monster still refuses to die. In hours 1 and 2 tonight on Coast to Coast AM, acclaimed cryptid investigator and author Lyle Blackburn joins us for a cinematic journey into one of America's most bizarre and underrated monster cases. Drawing from his chilling book, The Lake Worth Monster, Blackburn uncovers forgotten eyewitness testimony, lost evidence, police accounts, eerie photographs, and the terrifying chain of events that transformed a quiet Texas lake into the setting of a real-life horror story. And that's only the beginning. Blackburn will also explore terrifying encounters from his latest release, Terrifying Encounters, Bigfoot, Dogmen, Devil Monkeys, and Other Mysterious Manimals, revealing why some people believe the forests and back roads of North America may still hide things science cannot explain. The highways of North America have always carried more than traffic. Long after midnight, when the truck stops glow like lonely islands in the dark and the white lines on the asphalt begin to hypnotize you, strange things can happen out there. People vanish. Time seems to bend. Phantom hitchhikers appear on deserted roads and then disappear from the back seat without a trace. Truckers whisper about haunted diners somewhere off forgotten interstates where the coffee's hot, the jukebox plays old country songs, and the waitress may have died 20 years ago. Tonight on Coast to Coast AM in hours 3 and 4, it's open lines. As we head toward the spring and summer vacation season, I'd like to hear your strangest road trip stories. Did you encounter something impossible on a lonely highway? Did you lose time somewhere between destinations? Ever pick up a hitchhiker who knew too much or wasn't entirely human? Are there stretches of road you refuse to drive after dark? And of course, because it's open lines, that means we can go wherever the night takes us. But no politics, absolutely none. There's enough place for that noise elsewhere. Tonight's about mystery, memory, and the unexplained. Here's something else we could toss around during open lines. Maybe someone in your family belonged to a secret society. Maybe you found hidden documents after a relative passed away. Maybe your grandfather attended strange meetings and never spoke about them. From haunted highways to whispered family secrets, tonight the phones are yours. Somewhere out there, someone has a story they've never told before. And maybe, just maybe, tonight is the night. Coming up next, on the trail of the Lake Worth Monster. Welcome to the Audio Imaginarium, Come on in, weary traveler, hang your cloak on a peg, grab a stool, and come warm yourself by the fire. There are stories to be told, and you are among friends. I'm Richard Serrett, sitting in for George Norrie, and this is Coast to Coast AM. Why don't you stay a while?
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0: Lyle Blackburn is a renowned cryptid researcher, author, musician, and one of the leading voices exploring the dark intersection of folklore, eyewitness encounters, and unexplained creatures. A native Texan with decades spent investigating America's strangest legends, Blackburn is the acclaimed author of The Beast of Boggy Creek, The Texas Bigfoot, and The Lake Worth Monster, The True Story of the Greer Island Goatman, and his latest, Terrifying Encounters, Bigfoot Dogman, Devil Monkeys, and Other Mysterious Manimals. He's also appeared in numerous documentaries and television series, including Expedition X, The Unexplained, and Finding Bigfoot, bringing a grounded investigative approach to the world of high strangeness. Lyle Blackburn, welcome back to Coast AM. How are you?
1: I'm doing good. It's great to be back.
0: Good to have you. I don't know a lot about the Lake Worth Monster, to be honest. So what was going on back in the summer of 69? I mentioned during the introduction how America was looking toward the moon that summer. And then we had these terrified people in Texas suddenly looking into the trees around Lake Worth. What did these original witnesses describe?
1: Right. Yeah. I mean, it was an interesting time in the summer of 69. So Lake Worth is located north of Fort Worth. It's a reservoir of the Trinity River. And especially back in 1969, it was kind of a very remote, wooded, secluded area. And people went out there to fish and sort of a lover's lane area where people would venture off to be, you know, away from others. So there was a resident living in Fort Worth, and he had heard that the fishing was good out there. So one evening on July 10th, 1969, he and his wife went out there, and he was going to do some fishing. Well, they got out back in there near a place called Greer Island, and by then it was already kind of getting dark, and his wife was just not going to have this. She was going to stay in the car. She didn't want to get out. She was kind of creeped out by the setting. So this witness, John Reichert, went down. He was fishing at the edge of the lake. Well, a couple of other cars had pulled in and were sitting over there near where they were parked. And as he fished, all of a sudden, he heard his wife scream. And he turns around and he looks up at the car and he sees some sort of white figure that had got on the hood and was coming around to the passenger side where she was sitting. And so he, of course, ran up there, and he said that when he got there, this thing stood up, and it was something that stood maybe 7 feet tall. He said it was covered in white hair, and he saw what he believed were horns. The best way he could describe it was essentially, for lack of a better term, a goat man. And so he tussled and fought with this thing for a few moments before he managed to get in the car, and they sped off. And, you know, his wife was in complete hysterics. They drove up to a cafe where they called the Fort Worth police. The police responded, and about the time the police arrived, two other cars that had been down there and saw the whole thing pull up in the parking lot. So the police interviewed all six of these people who attested that there was some sort of strange, what seemed like a creature, to attack Miss Reichert. And so that's where it all kind of started as far as the public being aware of it, because the police went down there and followed them to the area and looked around. And of course, by the time they got there, the creature or whatever it was nowhere to be found. But that was followed up with a newspaper article that appeared in the Fort Worth Star Telegram the following day that told this story of these people being attacked by a goat man. So as you can well imagine, it was instantly viral because the Star Telegram was a huge newspaper. And that really set off this summer of terror that followed up that initial encounter by the Reicherts.
0: Was there any physical evidence in the wake of this sighting, footprints or hoof prints, I suppose, or, I don't know, this thing climbed onto the hood of a car and was clawing at the car? Were there any scratch marks, anything?
1: Right. So when the Reicherts were driving away and the creature had sort of stumbled back as he fought with John. It lurched towards the car and tried to grab it, and he had claws, and it scratched down the side. And so when they were at the cafe and talking to the Fort Worth police, you know, of course, they showed him this scratch, and, you know, was all they could offer as far as evidence of what had happened. Now, when the police went down to the area and looked around, they didn't find any tracks, or it wasn't really mentioned in the newspaper, but they did something of a thorough investigation as much as they could, and taking the subject at face value. But the long scratch down the side of the car, you know, was something that, you know, the police felt that they wouldn't have done to their own car, and you know, something happened. And I think the main point was these people were so scared and so frightened that the police knew something happened. This was not a hoax. These people were not making this up. You know, something had attacked them that they really couldn't explain.
0: And you mentioned, I think there were six witnesses. Did they all describe the same thing? 7 foot, white hair, horns. I believe someone also describe scales on this creature?
1: Right. It was kind of a strange description, or at least what was written in the paper. And incidentally, Jim Mars wrote that article for the Fort Worth Star-Telegram, and Jim Mars.
0: How about that? Wow.
1: Yeah, kind of ties, interesting tie in there, but the description was kind of a varied thing. John said he thought it had scales on it. It had horns. It had white hair. It was tall. The people sitting in the other cars didn't have a great view because it was dark out there, and they were sitting, you know, many yards away. So they saw something that was white that got onto the hood of the car and jumped off, and they saw John fight with it. But their descriptions weren't really documented in the newspaper. And incidentally, that John Reichert, his description of the creature was something that he often told his family. Years later, I actually met his son. And of course, I asked him, you know, what did your father talk about this incident? And he said, yes. He stuck to the story, and he had also done a drawing of what he believed the creature looked like, and I was able to see that. So that was something, though I didn't interview John himself, the original witness. He's since passed away. But talking to his son really gave me a good perspective that something really did happen here.
0: Did the goat man make any sounds?
1: He didn't mention sounds. You know, I think an instant like that, when his wife was being attacked, and just how fast that was in the fight, whether it did make a noise or not, he didn't mention it to the police, and it wasn't recorded in the article, so I'm not sure.
0: And this is around a wooded area called Greer Island. What is that, like a nature preserve or a national park?
1: Right. It's now called the Fort Worth Nature Center, but back then it was a official Fort Worth refuge there. And the way, like I said, Lake Worth is a reservoir of the Trinity River. So the Trinity River, which is a very significant river in Texas, flows there, and it's kind of dammed up and creates the lake. Well, Greer Island was an island that was just out in the middle there, and it's a heavily wooded. And back in those days, there was no bridge. There was no way to get there except for by boat. And of course, immediately people theorized that perhaps the creature had been hiding on this island, because it really wasn't that accessible. But yeah, it's a place where definitely, though it's near a big city like Fort Worth, it was definitely secluded and still is very wooded to this day.
0: And did the police, if I'm understanding correctly, they initially suspected pranksters in ape suits or something like that?
1: Well, as it developed and more sightings took place, and, you know, there were many more witnesses. Then you have rumors, you know, people claiming that it had been pranksters or it had been them. And the police looked into those theories, but never really had any solid proof that somebody, you know, somebody had perpetrated a hoax. And just like with most of these cases where you get so many sightings and multiple witnesses, you know, you have to separate the wheat from the chaff, so to speak, you know, who saw something and who was trying to add to the mystery. So I think if you go back to the core witnesses and some of the key incidents in this case, they stand up to scrutiny, whereas there's some other ones that, sure, could have been people, you know, trying to scare other people. There were a lot of people after those articles came out in the Fort Worth Star-Telegram that were coming out to the lake. So, but there was never really any proof of somebody perpetrating a hoax. And a lot of the claims were, in fact, and I go into this in my book, were almost more, quite more ridiculous than just to say there's a goat man, you know.
0: Tell me about this tire-throwing incident. This is, we have a seven-foot creature allegedly hurling a heavy tire, what, hundreds of feet?
1: Right. The following day, after the story had been in the Fort Worth Star-Telegram, by the very next afternoon, there were numerous people gathered out there near Greer Island interested in seeing the monster for themselves. And people were hanging out there, and by the time it turned evening, there were probably 30 to 40 people at this little spot there known as the Pit, which is across from Greer Island. And this sort of a open meadow where there's this rocky cliff that's it's wooded and goes up into the woods there. And this group was out there, like I said, 30, 40 people. All of a sudden, something ran up on that ridge, and the witnesses said that it was tall, it looked hairy, that presumably wasn't a person, and it ran around and it grabbed a tire which was up there. It was some junk that had been thrown up there, and it allegedly took this tire and hurled it across the heads of these frightened witnesses, and they said it flew 400 or 500 feet before landing there in that open area by the pit. And of course, all the people with their bravado and they're going to see the monster suddenly saw this sight, and everybody scattered, jumped into their cars, took off running. It really freaked people out. And that incident made the headlines the following day in the Fort Worth Star-Telegram. It had pictures of the tire. It had interviews with witnesses. WFAA, one of the local news stations, went out and actually interviewed some of these people about various incidents that had occurred and started talking to the witnesses. So this thing was all over the news at the time, and was something that everyone, you know, in the Fort Worth area for sure was reading about.
0: And at what point did people, armed individuals, start showing up around Greer Island hoping to, I don't know, shoot and kill this thing?
1: Well, that was the preeminent danger, and I think the police were and park rangers were more concerned about that, because I mean this is Texas and there were people with guns, and I think the idea that there was some kind of creature attacking people was attractive to sort of these guys who felt like they could take care of the problem, if you will. So even at the time when the tire incident happened, there were people out there with guns, and somebody could have easily been shot, you know, if circumstances had been different. But, you know, armed individuals kind of roamed that area at the time. Fortunately, nobody was hurt in all of this. And, you know, though the monster was scary and, you know, fun to be had, no one was hurt.
0: You know, one of the themes that seems to emerge here in this case is that this creature often seemed to reveal itself deliberately. Like, that it wasn't hiding. It was almost like performing. Maybe we'll pick up on that point when we get back. Lyle Blackburn is here. We're talking about the monster from Lake Worth, the Lake Worth monster. That's his new book. And we'll get into this story, fascinating story, a little deeper on the other side. Richard Serrett sitting in for George Norrie right here on Coast to Coast AM.

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12: Good morning. It's 1:34 in the Loud Security Systems Traffic Center. Heads up, if you're traveling in Fulton County on I-285 north and southbound, all lanes are closed between Cascade Road exit 7 and Martin Luther King Jr. MLK Drive exit 9 due to West Side construction project. Elsewhere on I-285 near Glenwood Road, looks like we got a crash taking out 3 lanes, definitely slowing you down through Decatur and Panthersville. I'm Brianna Rose, Triple Team Traffic, 95.5 WSB.
13: I'm WSB meteorologist Christina Upwards. Partly cloudy skies for Sunday with a high of 89. A few pop-up showers and thunderstorms possible through the afternoon. Lows on Monday morning in the mid-60s. A mix of sun and clouds on Monday afternoon, high near 90. The summer sizzle continues on Tuesday with highs in the upper 80s to low 90s.

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1: Sitting in for George Norrie, the Rolling Stones, Play With Fire. Astronomers believe our Milky Way may have devoured an ancient dwarf galaxy called Loki more than 10 billion years ago, and they think they finally found its remains. Hidden among the stars near the Milky Way's disk, scientists discovered a strange cluster of ancient stars moving in unusual directions. They now believe these stars are the leftover fragments of a long-dead galaxy that collided with and was absorbed by our own during the chaotic early days of the universe. How does the Milky Way feel about leftovers? I'm not a fan. Anyway, you can read more of this story in the news section up at coasttocoastam.com. You know, there are questions polite conversations tend to avoid. Beyond Belief doesn't. Hosted by George Norrie, this long-running series brings you face-to-face with thinkers, researchers, and experiencers exploring everything from UFOs to the afterlife, well over 600 episodes deep and still going strong. New conversations arrive every Wednesday. Step outside the mainstream at beyondbelief.com, beyondbelief.com. A beast said to be half man, half goat, terrorized young couples parked along Lake Worth. And the deeper Lyle Blackburn dug into the case, the stranger it became. Photos, tracks, attacks, and unanswered questions. More of our conversation next on Coast to Coast AM.
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0: July 10th, 1969, a woman attacked by something monstrous while parked on the shores of Lake Worth, several miles north of Fort Worth, Texas. Described as a huge bipedal beast with white hair and horns, it was seen by nearly 40 people the following night. And for months thereafter, this alleged monster was cited numerous times as a series of frightening encounters made headlines and were investigated by police. We're talking about the Lake Worth Monster, the true story of the Greer Island Goat Man. And author Lyle Blackburn is here. I mentioned before the break, Lyle, how this thing, that's a lot of witnesses. This thing does not seem to be shy about revealing itself. It's not hiding. It seems to be almost performing. What do you think?
1: Right, no doubt. I think what you have in this case is multiple witnesses. You know, a lot of, you know, cryptid sightings, you know, you have the sole solitary witness. In this case, you had so many people that saw stuff that it just underscored that there really was something going on. And in some of the other sightings, you would have groups of people in cars that would see something run across the road. You know, they would, most of the other witnesses would describe it as something that was upright. It was covered in white hair, almost something between a goat man and a Bigfoot, but just something unusual in those woods. And the fact that you just had so many people that saw things, that just really kept it alive, and they're just one after the other until later on that fall. A man was driving along Lakeshore Drive and actually got a photo of the alleged creature.
0: Alan Plaster.
1: Right. His name was Alan Plaster, and he was a Fort Worth resident. He was driving with two friends along the drive, which Shoreline Drive kind of what goes right along the lake. And it's one of those roads, super spooky. It's like the canopy of the trees just cover it like a tunnel. And they were driving, and all of a sudden, the girl who was in the car said, "There's something over there." And they looked, they stopped, and something white stood up, almost in the way you say. It's like it almost was curious or wanted to be seen or whatever it was. But Alan had the wherewithal to take a Polaroid instant camera and snap one photo of this thing as it stood up and turned, and then it ran off. But it's a alleged cryptid photo dating back all the way to 1969. So this, you know, as far as photos of Bigfoot and anything else, this is a really old photo, and one that has just sort of helped with the longevity of this case, because there is a visual image, though, again, you can't really tell what it is, but there's definitely something there in the photo, and it wasn't something that Alan hoaxed.
0: Yeah, and people can Google it and find it. It's all over the internet. Just type in the Lake Worth Monster under images, and you'll find it. Fair to say that it might be one of the most debated cryptid images ever captured?
1: I would say so. And, of course, just the age of this and how far back, and the fact that this guy got it on a Polaroid, it has been talked about ever since. And the interesting thing is, when I was doing the research for the book, I uncovered additional witnesses and some people who had not really been on the record before, but one of those was a guy who had been there from the beginning and had interacted with a woman named Sally Ann Clark, who ended up writing a book that documented some of the early sightings. But his name was Bobby Brooks, and he said, "Oh yeah, I took a photo as well of something." And I'm like, "Really?" And so he ended up giving me this photo, and no one had ever seen it. And it's another similar photo. It shows some sort of whitish creature. I included that in my book. But there again, you just had, things that had happened that had never really been documented, which was one of the driving forces behind me writing a book. I mean, obviously the case is old, but there had been so much that had happened over the years, and people had come forward, and people still talk about this. If you talk to people in Fort Worth, the Lake Worth Monster will come up. It's just such a big local legend.
0: So you were able to uncover these forgotten witnesses and their accounts and evidence that never even made it to the newspapers. How did you find these people?
1: Just over the years, I mean, being present and even being on shows like this, When you're talking about different subjects or speaking at events or libraries, and I've spoken at several libraries in the Fort Worth area talking about this case. Well, you know, you'd get a old timer come up and say, you know what? I was there that night. And I had one guy say that he was there the night that the alleged creature threw the tire. And he said, we were up on top of the ridge. And he said, we saw whatever it was. And it was very tall and it ran off into the woods. He said, but, you know, he wasn't interviewed by the newscasters and he didn't really want publicity, but he was fine with telling me this story so many years later. But that's it, just sort of when you're immersed in these subjects and you talk about them, you end up finding people that will come forward and share information that was never documented.
0: So again, some witnesses describe the creature as goat-like, others more ape-like. Do you think people were seeing the same creature?
1: Well, that's one of the interesting things. You almost have something of a goat man meets Bigfoot here because, yes, a lot of the witnesses did not describe seeing horns. Now, that could have simply been because, you know, these are dimly lit areas. The sightings were very brief, whereas the original witness, John Reichert, was very up close and personal. He was the most up close and personal with that creature, and his description, you know, was more extensive with the horns and the possible scales and everything else. So I'm not really sure. It ended up there was talk of several tracks, but I found one photo that actually shows an alleged track, and to me that looks more like a Bigfoot track. It's not a hoof or anything else. So it's hard to say what we're dealing with. I mean, Bigfoot is a plausible thing as well. Most people don't realize it, but Texas has a long history of Bigfoot sightings. So those kind of creatures are here as well. So, hey, it could have been both. It could have been, it's a heavily wooded area. People could have seen two different things, or they could have, in the moments they saw it, have just a different description based on, you know, what they were able to observe.
0: But still, the Lake Worth monster case feels different somehow from standard Bigfoot reports. Would you agree?
1: Oh, I agree. It has more to it, and I think that not only did the creature, you know, try to attack someone, but just that the ambiance of a goat man, it goes into a different realm. You have other famous cases like the Maryland goat man or the Poplick monster, where witnesses say they've seen this half man, half goat, and I think that's something that's a little bit more rare. I mean, Bigfoot is very ubiquitous, but there's only so many cases of these goat men, and really the only case of a real solid witness saying he was up close and, you know, within several feet of this creature, that is the closest goat man sighting really that's on record. So pretty spooky stuff.
0: And again, we're going back almost 60 years, well, 57 years now. When you talk to witnesses for this book, were they still traumatized when they talked about the goat man?
1: Well, they were. And, you know, for example, the guy that had told me he was up on the ridge, he said just the whole affair going on down there was very spooky. And he said he will never forget it. I also, I had done something on YouTube and I was contacted by a guy who said that this was several years later. He and a group were out there they were going to camp overnight on another island that's pretty close to Greer Island. And he said they had gotten out there and all of a sudden when they started pulling their boats up to this island, rocks were being hurled off of the island, and there were no boats. There was no way anybody else could be out there. And they were assailed with something that night that he believed could have been the creature. But this guy said it scared him so bad that he can still just remember the feeling of that night of getting out there and encountering whatever it was that ended up running them off. So these witnesses definitely remember it. And also the people, you know, countless people, if I do a presentation at a library or something, they will come up and say, oh my God, we used to go out there and look for that. You know, we have, you know, vivid memories of searching for that creature because it was something on everybody's mind.
0: Did you find any evidence suggesting the goat man may have been living on or near Greer Island for an extended period of time?
1: Well, these days you can, there's a little land bridge that goes out to Greer Island. So I've explored that whole island and it's not very big. But you know, my theory is that, you know, this could have been a combination of sightings that were, people were seeing something that they couldn't quite describe, but this is along the Trinity River. And if you start mapping down the Trinity River, you have a long history of sightings of Bigfoot and other manner of cryptids along that river corridor. So I think that if there was something there, it could have very well been passing through. It could live there for a time and move on. So, you know, to leave behind or to have a lair or anything like that, nothing was ever found there on Greer Island as far as that. So whatever this thing was, if it was a creature, it could have been very temporary. Interestingly enough, down the Trinity River, you know, miles and miles down, and later you find other sightings, and there's actually a story about another goat man like creature that runs off of this Chambers Creek, which intersects with all those waterways. So to me, it just sort of maps out the fact that if these things are out there, they can be moving along these waterways and corridors very easily. They could be seen in one place for some period of time and then move on.
0: What is the most recent sighting of the goat man?
1: So over the years, that area of Lake Worth has really been developed. When it was back in the 60s north of Fort Worth, it was fairly isolated. But at this point, it's almost been enveloped by urban development. So the last sighting was quite a number of years ago, and I found that they probably went from 1969 on into maybe for 7 or 8 years into the 70s before they really sort of died off. And then now you just have sporadic reports, people hearing strange howls. But there hasn't been any real solid sighting in a number of years. And that makes a lot of sense, like I said, because this area has been quite developed.
0: And what about prior to 1969? Did you go back into the newspaper archives to look for earlier sightings? And what did you find, if anything?
1: Right. That was one of the interesting things. And one of the key points that when the Rikers first were attacked and they were talking to the police officers at that cafe, well, as it was, the Fort Worth Police Department had been receiving calls for at least 3 or 4 months prior to that with people saying they had seen some sort of strange creature around Lake Worth. And so that was one of the reasons the police took it seriously and even followed the Reichards back down to Greer Island. You know, they saw the scratch on the car because people had already been calling and they had sort of just been dismissing this as, oh, you know, this is crazy. But now you have these multiple witnesses, terrified people saying they had seen it up close. So there had been a history of that. And to the best of my research, talking to some people in the area, there had been rumors and whispers probably for a good 20 years of people seeing strange things down there. It's just that they were never brought to the attention to the news and, you know, never made public. But certainly I find when you look into these cases, even old cases, that there is always a history that precedes whatever it is that finally sort of breaks it into the public eye.
0: So if the Lake Worth Monster wasn't a hoax, what do you personally think people encountered out there in 1969?
1: Well, I mean, if this was a creature, you know, it's hard to rationalize just what a goat man is, because biologically, I mean, if we're talking in terms of just biology, you know, a half man, half goat is quite a stretch, as opposed to, say, a Bigfoot, you know, that's an ape-like creature, even ones with white hair, which may sound unusual, but if you look at the vast numbers of Bigfoot reports, they're reported in all manner of hair color, and even white and gray, you know. The majority may be black or brown, but there are a number of those. So to me, I would almost say that it just seems like a white-haired Bigfoot that was mistaken for a goat man. But on the other hand, I just simply can't explain what the Reichards encountered, especially after talking to his son and hearing that his father completely stuck to what he remembered about that and never changed his story. And they had the drawing that his father had drawn, and the thing had horns. So that goes into a more paranormal aspect, I think, where there, if there's creatures that we would identify as goat man, would definitely have to be more paranormal in nature.
0: What about a chimera? I think that's the term, right? When you take two different species and you create a new creature, a chimera. Am I pronouncing that correctly? I think so.
1: Yes, that's it. And that's almost what you have. Goat man, lizard man, pig man. You have all these manner of really bizarre, unique cryptids that sort of seem like a chimera of two different things.
0: Well, that's possibly what we're looking at here. I don't know. Maybe there's some sort of a secret lab, or there was, in and around Greer Island. Anyway, we'll put that aside for a moment. We'll take a time out here as we approach the top of the hour. Lyle Blackburn is here. We're talking about the Lake Worth Monster, the true story of the Greer Island Goat Man. Back with more of our conversation right here on Coast to Coast AM.

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11: I'm Michael Toscano. An Iraqi national named Mohammed al-Saidi is under arrest and charged with targeting Jewish institutions in New York, California, and Arizona for terror attacks. More from correspondent Carissa Lawson in New York.
12: Prosecutors say on April 3rd, al-Saidi sent maps of a New York synagogue and Jewish centers in L.A. and Scottsdale to an undercover officer, agreeing to pay him $10,000. The next day, al-Saidi is alleged to have sent $3,000 in crypto as a down payment for the New York attack, texting, "I want to see good news tonight, not tomorrow, bro."
11: Prosecutors say the suspect is tied to attacks in Europe and Canada. Thousands of workers on New York's Long Island Railroad went on strike 2 hours ago, paralyzing the busiest commuter rail system in North America. Union Vice President Kevin Sexton is fully aware the strike will begin to inconvenience tens of thousands of people within hours.
13: We are truly sorry that we're in this situation. You know, these riders are our friends, our neighbors. They live in our communities. We understand the service that the Long Island Railroad provides this region. This is a truly unfortunate situation.
11: The bodies of two children, believed to be 5 and 7 years old, were found in a burning car in San Antonio, Texas. Jesus Salome is assistant police chief.
14: We're going to continue working to find the truth, seek justice for these children, and support everyone affected by this tragedy.
11: Their mother has been arrested and charged with capital murder. Longtime Democratic Congressman Steve Cohen of the Memphis area in Tennessee won't seek re-election now after Republicans in the state legislature carved up his district.
15: This is by far the most difficult moment I've had as an elected official. I signed a paper that I will send to Nashville stating that I request not to be on the ballot, which otherwise, if I didn't make the statement, they would keep me on the ballot in the 9th district. And the 9th district that they have under these new lines is nothing like the 9th district. I've had the great honor to represent the last 19 and a half years.
11: There has been controversy over Israeli involvement in the Eurovision Song Contest because of the war in Gaza, leading to demonstration. Hundreds showed up in Vienna, including this English-speaking man who lives in Austria.
16: It's up to the people of the civil society to teach not only the world, but especially Austrians, that you just do not stand idly by.
11: After a week's build-up, acts from 25 countries will take to the stage in Vienna Saturday night to battle for the continent's pop music crown. Alex Smalley and Maverick McNealy share the lead after round two in the PGA Championship. This is CBS News.
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2: It's 206 in the Loud Security Systems Traffic Center. Heads up if you're traveling in Fulton County, Southwest Atlanta this morning. We've got construction taking out all lanes on I-285 north and southbound between Cascade Road Exit 7 and MLK Drive Exit 9. Expect major delays and plan to use alternate routes like Camp Creek Parkway, Fulton Industrial Boulevard, or Highway 78 to get around that closure. I'm Brianna Rose, Triple Team Traffic, 95.5 WSB.
3: I'm WSB meteorologist Christina Upwards. Partly cloudy skies for Sunday with a high of 89. A few pop-up showers and thunderstorms possible through the afternoon. Lows on Monday morning in the mid-60s. A mix of sun and clouds on Monday afternoon, high near 90. The summer sizzle continues on Tuesday with highs in the upper 80s to low 90s.

0: I followed an angel down through the gates. I can only thank God it was not too late. Sing a little song.
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2: Sitting in for George Norrie. Tom Petty and the Heartbreakers, Angel Dream number 4. Workers at an oil field near Comodoro Rivadavia in Argentina claim a goblin-like creature has been terrorizing the site at night, moving objects, banging on metal structures, and frightening employees. The story exploded online after videos surfaced showing a traffic cone seemingly sliding on its own, along with a chilling photo of a small humanoid. This figure allegedly was captured somewhere in the field. While some believe the workers may be dealing with a supernatural entity, skeptics argue it could simply be an elaborate prank aimed at new employees. You can check out the video for yourself. That's in the carousel up at coasttocoastam.com. You know, it's hard to explain your worldview when most people don't share it. 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You are not alone. Renowned cryptid researcher, author, musician Lyle Blackburn is here. 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In his brand new book, Terrifying Encounters, he provides some chilling firsthand accounts of monstrous creatures, shadowy entities, and unexplained horrors that left witnesses shaken for life. Encounters so strange, so vivid, they challenge everything we think we know about the world lurking just beyond the firelight. More of our conversation next on Coast to Coast AM.
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0: Lyle Blackburn is with us. Lyle, the brand new book, Terrifying Encounters. We're talking about Bigfoot, Dogman, something called Devil Monkeys. Never heard of those before. And what you call Mysterious Manimals. First of all, I got to say, this book, it's kind of a throwback. It's got kind of a real vintage feel. Tell me about it.
1: Yeah, this is something I've always kind of wanted to do. I'm a huge fan of the 1970s paranormal pocket paperback books, just the size of them. And, you know, those were some of the things that really got me interested in this subject matter. So I wanted to do a book that was sort of a retro throwback, the same size, and one that could encompass a lot of different variety of encounters with different cryptids. So it's the first in a series. And of course, as you said, this one covers Bigfoot, Dogman, Devil Monkeys, and other mysterious animals, which includes other goat men, to go with that topic. But yeah, the response so far has been great on the book. I even sold out the first pressing pretty fast, so I've got a second pressing coming, and people just love this sort of vintage feel.
0: Right, and surprisingly, not available on Amazon, only through your website, correct?
1: Right. I even wanted to do it sort of just really old school, like a bulk print run where, you know, they were just all printed, not on demand. And so it's been a little bit of a learning curve just on how many I would need and how to best do that. But it's been a fun project, and I look forward to getting the series out, because now that people have started reading the first one, they're ready for the next. But yeah, this was an opportunity to... Whereas like the Lake Worth Monster, I'm diving into a single case, you know, really getting every detail out of that. But over the years, I've gotten so many other reports and talked to so many great witnesses that have told me encounters they've had, and some that were, you know, quite scary and life-changing, that I thought, you know, I need a book where I can just put those in there. It doesn't matter where they occurred, when they occurred. It just had to be a significant encounter with what they believed was a cryptid or an unknown creature. So this book was that opportunity for me to really cover a variety of things.
0: Right. And these stories are not for the faint of heart, because as the name implies, terrifying encounters. This is not Bigfoot, for example, that we've come to know, you know, the elusive, peaceful, you know, vegetarian. These are aggressive, encounters where the Bigfoot seems to be, in some cases stalking or even hunting humans.
1: Right. I mean, you know, while the vast majority of Bigfoot encounters are brief, you know, somebody sees it crossing a road, there are on occasion ones in which these creatures display some aggression, you know, whether that's territorial reasons or whatever. But, you know, those are usually the most significant encounters that can, you know, change someone's life in a way. Just like the encounter with the Reichert's had with the goat man. But, I have one in here where, I was talking to a witness who's a avid hunter, and he was in the woods of Tennessee, and he was hiking deep into the woods, and, he was carrying a tree stand, and he was miles in there. He's one of those guys that can go anywhere and do anything, and he will go alone. Well, he was putting this tree stand in a tree and unfortunately cut his arm very badly. And so he had to get down, and he was stitching up his own arm when he looked over his shoulder and saw this big, hairy, tall creature standing there. It looked around a tree and was looking at him. And of course, this guy is already in a terrible situation. So, he's thinking to himself, my God, it looks like a Bigfoot. And here I am bleeding. So he's sewing up his arm. And as he's doing it, this creature begins to come out and get closer to him. And when he, just about the time he gets his arm sewn up well enough, and keep in mind, he's lost blood, he had to get up, and he just started running, and this thing started coming after him. Now, eventually, he ran so far and looked back, and the thing was gone, luckily. But he wasn't sure why the thing pursued him, whether it was because he was bleeding or perhaps the thing was trying to just simply run him out of his territory. But it was a very traumatizing experience for this guy and perfect for terrifying encounters.
0: Do you think the Bigfoot smelled the blood?
1: Presumably. I mean, I would think, you know, logically these creatures are, you know, very much adept in their environment. Their sense of smell, sight, hearing, and everything is going to be superior to ours and, you know, like most other creatures of the woods. So I think very well it could have, you know, been attracted by the smell of blood and then went over there and, you know, it sees a human sitting there and it's bleeding, and that was its reaction, was to run him out of the area.
0: Any thought, care to speculate on what would happen, what would have happened if that Bigfoot had got a hold of that hunter in Tennessee? Do you think he would have torn him limb from limb?
1: Well, it's possible. I think depending on the individual, that individual Bigfoot, you know, you do have cases of people going missing in the woods. So I think we may not have the answer, because had the Bigfoot killed this guy, and, you know, we his body may or may not have ever been found. So that's the sort of scary aspect of that, I think. But, you know, not to say that all Bigfoots are out to get us, but, you know, you never know what's in the mind of some other entity.
0: There's also a story or a case in the book, Terrifying Encounters, that demonstrates how these Bigfoot seem to coordinate, almost like wolves will hunt in a pack. Talk to me about how these Bigfoot communicate and work together when they're stalking their prey.
1: Right. There's a really good case that occurred some years ago in Louisiana, and this was a witness I had gotten to know by the name of Mike Woolley, and he had gone hunting one evening out there, and he was in a tree stand, and all of a sudden a small fawn, a deer, runs up and sits down under his stand, and it was kind of panting. He's thinking, okay, this is kind of weird. And then all of a sudden, he sees this tall, hair-covered thing on two legs walk out into his vision right there by his tree stand. And at that point, he was like having to, you know, he didn't believe in Bigfoot at the time, but he's looking at this thing saying, my God, that's a Bigfoot. And he said the thing seemed quite aggressive. It looked powerful. He wasn't about to shoot it. He says, you know, he didn't know what would happen, but he thought he's fortunate because it didn't see him at first. And then all of a sudden, Mike said that thing just looked right up at him, right into his eyes in the tree stand. And at that point, you know, fear overtook him. And he said then he heard something whoop off in the woods, and this thing answered it. And so at this point, he thought he's got nothing to lose. So he ended up jumping out of the tree stand and taking off running for his truck. Well, apparently these two creatures were flanking him in the woods as he ran and ended up on this dirt road. And he could hear him over there flanking him in the woods. He couldn't see him at that point. And then when he got to his truck, he turned around and two of them were out in the road looking at him. Well, he just got into his truck, of course, and hightailed it out of there. But at that point, the realization that there were basically two of these and they had been communicating and were obviously trying to run him out of their territory. Certainly they could have caught him, I'm quite sure, and he believed that as well. But just an instance where, yeah, it seemed they were working in coordination together.
0: When you talk to these witnesses, I mean, I'm trying to understand how you could have that kind of encounter and not be absolutely traumatized for life? Do they go back into the woods? Do they continue to hunt, or does this just change the trajectory of their lives forever? And they say, that's it. I am putting my rod and my reel and my guns away. I'm never going into the woods again, because that would be me.
1: Right. I think it's a little of both. I mean, I've had some people say that, yes, I sold all my guns, my hunting dogs, I'm never going back. They wouldn't even take you down in the woods to show you where the encounter happened. They're like, well, it was over there, feel free to go. Then you have people who will stay out of the woods for many years, you know, and may eventually venture back with the belief that if these things could kill us, they would have. And, you know, though they may be a scary situation, they did survive. So I think some people somewhat get over it. But then you have people that just never do. And I think in some ways, being able to talk to guys like me and you, I think that helps them to get over it, because at least we're listening with an open mind and a sympathetic ear, you know. And I think you can see that in some of these people that tell these stories. They want somebody to be able to listen to them, because it was something that affected them, you know, in a significant way.
0: Have you heard that in the military, you know, they have these survival courses that they have to take, and they have these survival manuals, and in the manuals, they'll list, you know, the various types of wildlife that you might encounter if you're in the woods. You know, I'm guessing, you know, bears and mountain lions and badgers and so forth. They also list Bigfoot. Is this true? Have you heard this?
1: You know, I have heard that, but I've never actually seen a manual personally that had that in there. I actually did some survive and evade Marine training once, which was an interesting experience. Gives you a good perspective on how things could be elusive in the woods. But no, I've never visually seen that manual, but I definitely have heard of that.
0: All right, got to ask you about devil monkeys. What, pray tell, is a devil monkey? Maybe I don't want to know.
1: Right. Well, that was a question I asked myself, because I had heard of this as sort of a separate category of cryptid, and sometimes you'll see on websites and so forth that it sort of got its own, you know, category. But it's something that there are encounters with these, and they're described as being something smaller, ape-like creature, maybe 3 to 4 feet tall, an elongated snout, sometimes with a tail. They can walk upright, but sometimes on all fours, very much like a baboon, but with the caveat that the witnesses say that these were not baboons. They're familiar with baboons. This was not. This was something completely different. So that defines a devil monkey. So I set out, I thought, well, terrifying encounters, that seems like a very good subject to include. And so I started looking at the history of that, and it dates back to some of the earliest encounters in Virginia back in the 1950s, in which witnesses were describing seeing these strange baboon-like creatures. And then there's been sporadic sightings here and there, but definitely not as many as, you know, say Bigfoot or whatever, but an interesting cryptid. And I did find enough that it does warrant further research and study, that there could be something out there that's not quite a Bigfoot and not quite a baboon.
0: I'm thinking about that scene in the movie The Omen. I don't know if you remember the movie. It came out probably 50 years ago with Gregory Peck, and this Gregory Peck and his wife and their child, who I guess is supposed to be the Antichrist or something. They're driving through an animal park, and the park is attacked by a pack of baboons because they know who or what this little boy is. Have you seen that scene?
1: I have. That, you know, definitely frightening when those baboons start getting aggressive and trying to get in that car. And the ferocity of those animals, the baboons are kind of creepy anyway.
0: Yes, they are.
1: A very scary scene.
0: So is that what we're talking about here with the devil monkeys? I mean, are they that kind of, is that the type of aggressiveness we're talking about here? I mean, if they could get into your car, they would tear you apart.
1: I would think so. I mean, when I'm looking at these encounters, that's kind of what comes to mind. It's just, you know, the closest comparison I can think of would be a baboon. And then, ironically, yes, I've thought about that scene in The Omen, just thinking, you know, what if you encountered something like that? And one of those encounters in the book, the couple was driving, and this thing jumped out on the car, and they stopped. They were on a very secluded back road and kind of stopped and thinking, what is this? And then they started trying to drive away, and this thing was basically doing that. It was chasing the car and trying to grab at the car, and it was quite fast. And they had a long enough opportunity, I guess, to see it and say that it was, you know, that they didn't feel like it was a baboon or a mandrill or any other type of, you know, normal, usual ape. This was something that they had never seen before, and it was quite aggressive.
0: And again, when these people are reliving their encounters for you, I'm guessing they're still traumatized?
1: Oh, many times. I mean, yes, you, and that's how you can really suss out the witnesses that this has been a significant effect on, because you can still hear it in their voice and feel it in their descriptions as they tell you. It is something that affects them greatly.
0: Terrifying Encounters, Bigfoot, Dogman, Devil Monkeys, and Other Mysterious Manimals. Lyle Blackburn is here. We'll open up the phone lines and take your questions and comments for Lyle after this timeout right here on Coast to Coast AM.

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7: It's 2:33 in the Loud Security Systems Traffic Center. Heads up if you're traveling in Fulton County on the Southwest Atlanta side this morning. We've got construction taking out all lanes on I-285 north and southbound between Cascade Road exit 7 and MLK Jr. Drive exit 9. Expect major delays and plan to use alternate routes like Camp Creek Parkway, Fulton Industrial Boulevard, or Highway 78 to get around that stretch. I'm Brianna Rose, Triple Team Traffic, 95.5 WSB.
8: I'm WSB meteorologist Christina Upwards. Partly cloudy skies for Sunday with a high of 89. Few pop-up showers and thunderstorms possible through the afternoon. Lows on Monday morning in the mid-60s. A mix of sun and clouds on Monday afternoon, high near 90. The summer sizzle continues on Tuesday with highs in the upper 80s to low 90s.

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1: Sitting in for George Norrie, Glenn Campbell, Walls. In 1963, a man renovating his home in Derinkuyu, that's in Turkey, accidentally uncovered one of the greatest archaeological discoveries of the modern era, a vast underground city buried beneath Cappadocia. Hidden nearly 300 feet below the earth, the ancient labyrinth contained churches, tunnels, wells, schools, and living quarters capable of sheltering, get this, 20,000 people, a subterranean fortress carved into volcanic rock and used for centuries as a refuge from war, invasion, and catastrophe. You know, at this point, I wonder if I started excavating beneath my 19-year-old son's bed and mountain of laundry. I'm fairly certain I'd uncover a lost civilization, three missing socks from 2017, and possibly the entrance to another dimension. Anyway, you can read more about this massive ancient city hidden beneath Turkey. That's in the news section up at coasttocoastam.com. And if you enjoy what I do here on Coast, I invite you to come a little deeper with me. My podcast, Richard Serrett's Strange Planet, drops every Monday, Wednesday, and Friday. 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All right, your questions and comments for cryptid researcher author Lyle Blackburn on the other side, right here on Coast to Coast AM.
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0: Lyle Blackburn is with us, the author of Lake Worth Monster, the true story of the Greer Island Goatman, and Terrifying Encounters, Bigfoot Dogman, Devil Monkeys, and Other Mysterious Manimals. What do you mean by manimals, Lyle? Are we talking again about these chimeras?
1: Well, yeah, it was just a classification where I could kind of lump in different creatures that were Bigfoot-like, or say goatmen. There was some other goatmen encounters that I've gotten over the years or researched. So manimals seem to be a good enough category where, you know, you didn't have a whole chapter to any one thing. It was just a group of these creepy creatures.
0: All right, let's dive into the phone calls. Rick is in Dallas, Texas this morning. Rick, good morning. Welcome to Coast. You're on the line with Lyle Blackburn.
2: Good morning. Thank you very much. And first, Mr. Sherritt, I want to tell you, I ain't never called you before, but you're my all-time favorite host. It's always a good show, and I love hearing about your ducks because I had me some baby ducks when I was a little boy growing up. But the reason really do like it. Reason I called, you know, I grew up right up in here, and I had plumb forgot all about that story about the Lake Worth Monster. And Mr. Blackburn, I want to get your book, but I know you mentioned the Trinity River area and being known for some Bigfoot sightings, and I just thought you might want to hear one encounter I had up there. I was the same month we're talking about, summer of 69, I was 17, and there was a bunch of us schoolboys. We'd go up there every weekend, coon hunting in those up there in that part of the country you're talking about. Are you familiar at all with that area up there? You know where Newark is? Newark or Hazel or any of those places?
1: Hazel? Yes, I am. Mm-hmm.
2: Okay, certainly. Well, we were up, it would have been northeast of Hazel a ways on one of those side forks of the Trinity, and we was coming back one night and come over the little iron bridge over one of the branches of the Trinity and pulled over there to the side and we jawing a wall, and there's four or five of us boys in the back, couple in the front. And anyway, we're sitting there, and a few minutes later, we seen something from the wood line out there commence to walking towards us, and then kind of, I'd call it a lope, maybe, or a jog, and he kept coming closer and closer. And so we was getting kind of scared, and so one of the boys, of course, we was all armed, but he had a 20-gauge, and that thing, it was probably 25, maybe 30 yards from us, and I'm not going to pretend to describe it because it was not a moonlit night much. You couldn't see. It was just something dark. I'd say, best guess, maybe 7 foot, a little more tall, and it wasn't a cow or a bear, and it just kept coming towards us. And so, like I said, about 25, 30 yards out, he just pulled up. He had a 20-gauge shotgun, and I guess he didn't have nothing in it but number 8 birdshot, you know, but he let fly at that thing. I think hit it in the face, and that thing let at a screeching, holler, squall. It almost sounded like a woman being strangled or something. And it turned tail and ran the other way, and that boy up front, he hit the gas pedal, and we threw gravel and got the heck out of there. So we was both running.
0: But wow.
2: That was my one encounter with one of them.
0: And that was, again, that's the summer of 69, the same time as the, yeah. What do you make of that, Lyle?
1: Yeah, that's amazing. But it lines up with all the other reports in that general area. And I'm familiar with that. I was born in Fort Worth, so this is kind of a hometown monster for me. But, there's been numerous sightings of not just the Lake Worth Monster and in Lake Worth, but like he described, a dark colored thing that they couldn't identify. And that's all in that area at the same time. So here, case in point, a guy who's never told his story, here he is telling us right now.
0: Rick, great story. Thank you for your call. Let's say hi to Denver. He's in Jackson, Mississippi on the wild card line. Denver, welcome to Coast. You're on the line with Lyle Blackburn. Go ahead.
3: Thanks, Richard, for this opportunity to speak on Coast. And I'd like to shout out first to John in Wisconsin, Ruth in Maryland. Okay, Lyle, what I'd like to talk about is my sighting in 1969 of Bigfoot also. I was in the Air Force, leaving Forbes Air Force Base in Topeka, Kansas, with a friend driving, going to Kansas City to party. And we saw this hairy man run across the road. I thought it was a spirit because I never heard of this type of creature before. And I told my friend, please don't discuss it when we get back to the base, because that thing would have been smoking marijuana. But we didn't discuss it no more. But later, I found out that was a Bigfoot because I saw a documentary on TV. And then I'd like to also comment about a special forces unit that was training in Upper State California, and they had to leave the area because the Bigfoot was so popular in that area. They do not want you in their territory. And a couple more comments. A friend of mine was washing clothes at 1 o'clock in the morning in Scottsboro, Alabama, and she was out there at the foot of a little small mountain. She saw this hairy thing come down the mountain, and she smelled this odor was so sulfur, smelled like sulfur, you know? And I tell you, she just screamed and hollered, went into hysterical shock. And someone had to exit the back of the house. And one more comment. My sister was down in Florida, Miami, Florida, leaving work one night, driving around the Everglades, and they had to slow down because Bigfoot was just taking his time crossing the highway, you know? I like your comments, Lyle. Thank you.
0: Wow. You've had a lot of experience with Bigfoot, Denver. Thank you for your call. Lyle, your thoughts?
1: Right. Yeah, I think he needs to write a book here. You know, it kind of brings one thing to mind when he was talking about summer of 69 and not really thinking about Bigfoot. That's one thing that tales and stories and sightings that were in the South or Midwest, people didn't really think of Bigfoot. Now we do, anything that's that description. But at a certain time, especially back in 1969, no one really thought Bigfoot existed anywhere outside the Pacific Northwest. So when they were confronted with these sightings, they just literally didn't know what it could be. And the best way they could describe it was, you know, it looked like an ape or a gorilla. It was a hairy man. So it's interesting when you look into these old stories is the framework and perspective that people had back then. It wasn't like now, where if you saw anything that looked like that, you'd immediately think Bigfoot. So it's interesting, and I think just goes to show you that any network of people that you talk to, somebody has an experience with something they can't explain.
0: Yeah, I hadn't thought of that. You're right. Bigfoot, I mean, we know about the Patterson-Gimlin film from 67, but that wasn't really sort of popularized until later. And Bigfoot in 1969 wasn't part of the public consciousness yet until we started seeing, you know, these films in the movie theaters about Bigfoot and documentaries and so forth in the 70s.
1: Right. Because, you know, Bigfoot was coined in 58 and then the Patterson film in 67. But, you know, outside of newspapers and things in the Pacific Northwest, and you're right, it wasn't really until the 1970s that documentaries and then shows like In Search Of and things begin to bring the idea that Bigfoot was not just exclusive to the Pacific Northwest. So if you look a lot of these southern encounters, like my book, The Beast of Boggy Creek, you know, it was called the Falk Monster or the Boggy Creek Monster. It wasn't even really thought of much as a Bigfoot, but the sort of collective consciousness of this profile of this tall, hairy, bipedal ape-like creature that falls under the umbrella of Bigfoot, it sort of existed in these sort of like tales of the Lake Worth Monster, you know, the Falk Monster and other things like that in the South.
0: All right, let's go west of the Rockies. Roberta is in Garden Valley, California. Roberta, good morning. You're on the line with Lyle Blackburn. Go ahead.
4: Yes, good creepy evening, gentlemen.
0: Yes.
4: Well, you know, it's scientific fact today that we do genetic modifications with CRISPR, even on humans, to solve genetic diseases. And we know that the Japanese have, for some time, trying to resurrect a mammoth by using frozen DNA of mammoths up in the Arctic and Indian elephants. So I think it's perfectly plausible that some laboratories might have been trying to mix genetic materials, which might be an explanation for your goat man and other manibles. It just seems to me that if man thinks about something, he'll try to do it. And that might
0: that is
4: be
0: so
4: an
0: true.
4: Explanation.
0: I think you're onto something, Roberta, and I sort of hinted at that earlier when I was talking about chimeras and wondering if there might have been in and around Lake Worth some sort of, I don't know, secret biological lab or military base where they were doing some scientific experimentation and so forth. Was there anything like that around Lake Worth, to your knowledge, Lyle, in the 60s?
1: You know, there is Air Force bases out there, Carswell Air Force Base and some others. There's a small Air Force base that's close to Lake Worth, but there was no large government facility that I think could account for that in particular. Now, again, this is a riverway and a waterway. Something could travel up and down that. So even if it wasn't something that was just right there in Lake Worth, but a lot of these, you know, if you start looking into some of the other goat man stories and even within some of the cryptids, you'll often have an old story that kind of explains this sort of chimera and how, like an origin story almost. And most of the other goat men stories have origin stories in a way, whereas Lake Worth doesn't really. It just suddenly there was this creature and people saw it. But, you know, hey, I don't think we can trust the government, and they could certainly have been meddling in things that we do not know about, and it could be a potential explanation for some of these more strange sightings, certainly.
0: I have no doubt. let's see the wild card line. Daryl is in Texas near Dallas. Daryl, good morning. Welcome to Coast.
5: Hey, good morning, Lyle. Good morning, Richard. Hey,
0: good morning.
5: First off, I just wanted to tell you it was really good hearing you, what was that, two nights ago on the ticket compound with Junior Miller, and when you were talking about the legend of Augie Creek. Really good interview.
1: Well, but, thank you.
5: Hey, you're welcome. Hey, I want to ask you real quick, you know, and my family, my parents, most everybody there from East Texas, the Nacogdoches area. How many sightings, or have you heard of any sightings from any people, you know, in that Piney Wood area?
1: Oh, there's numerous. I wrote a book, Texas Bigfoot, where I cover sightings all over the state, with the majority of them being in the Piney Woods. So, out there in your area, long history, along the Sabine River, up there at Caddo Lake, so I've got some of the best witnesses I've ever interviewed had sightings out there in and around Marion County and Caddo Lake. Panola County has a long history of sightings down all the way down into the Big Thicket area, which you may be familiar with. So all that part of the Piney Woods in East Texas is just rife with a long history of Bigfoot encounters. And of course, people don't think of Texas as being very heavily wooded, but it's very heavily wooded. And of course, that our neighboring state there is Louisiana, the Bayou State. So it's even very swampy, perfect environment to host Bigfoot-like creatures. And certainly the history backs it up with the sightings. So yeah, you may want to check out my Texas Bigfoot book if you want to learn more.
0: Daryl, thank you for the call. Let's see if we can work in one more first-time caller, Stephen from Arkansas. Stephen, good morning. Welcome to Coast.
6: Hi, gentlemen. Good evening. I've been listening to your show. Very interesting show tonight. I was wondering if I got a little switch, a gear switch here. I haven't had any sightings of any kind, but I find them very interesting. But the public library, I live in the Ozarks, and there's a lot of old terrifying encounters that people have had in the past, and they put out a series of cards at the public library in Springfield, Missouri, and I was able to grab, you know, a couple sets of those, and I was just wondering if Lyle would like me to send him those.
1: Certainly. Yeah, that would be awesome. You can contact me through my website at lyleblackburn.com. You can send me an email through there, and we'll hook up. But yeah, that would be amazing. I've actually spoken at the library there in Springfield, Missouri, one time, so I have been up there.
0: Wow, that sounds like a great find, Stephen. So again, LyleBlackburn.com, and Lyle, I know you'd appreciate receiving those. 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Lyle, always a delight. Thank you.
1: Thanks for having me. I enjoyed it.
0: My pleasure. My pleasure. All right. 2 hours of open lines coming up as we roll into spring and summer vacations. That means road trips with the family. Maybe we can get into some strange encounters with hitchhikers, time slips, and also any relatives, members of secret societies. Let's discuss on the other side. Richard Serrett in for George Norrie, right here on Coast to Coast AM.
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17: I'm Michael Toscano. Iraqi national Mohammed al-Sadi is behind bars in Brooklyn, charged with plotting to attack a New York City synagogue and Jewish sites in California and Arizona. Prosecutors say he's linked to at least 18 terrorist attacks in Europe that targeted Americans and Jews. CBS News national investigative correspondent Tom Hansen is following this in New York.
13: His defense attorney said al-Sadi is being punished for his ties to Soleimani.
15: This case is a political case, it's a political prosecution, and we're going to be litigating it as such.
13: Prosecutors also say after the war began, al-Sadi helped launch 18 terror attacks across Europe, including on a synagogue and a Jewish school in Belgium, and the stabbing of two Jewish men in London last month.
17: Al-Sadi was arrested in Turkey and then taken to New York. Jurors deadlocked in Harvey Weinstein's rape trial Friday, forcing another mistrial in this one of the cases against him that's gone to trial three times now. Loyola Law School's Lori Levinson.
18: Practically, there are already many convictions against Harvey Weinstein. He's 74 years old. He faces a lengthy sentence in California and then another lengthy sentence already in New York. So it's unclear whether the district attorney will give it one more try to try to convict him of just one more count of rape.
17: Jeanine Pirro, the top federal prosecutor here in the nation's capital, says her office is planning to target parents if their teenagers violate the local Washington, D.C. curfew. It's a move aimed at curbing the growing problem of teen takeovers of certain areas, she says.
19: If you drop your kid off and you fail to supervise them or you let them skip school to join the chaos, you are going to face fines, court-ordered classes, and possible jail time.
17: A large fire and explosion at a lumber mill in Searsmont, Maine, killed a firefighter and injured others, some critically. Correspondent Usher Kuriyashi has more.
20: 11 people, including firefighters and civilians, were injured. One hospital confirms one patient is in critical condition. Robbins Lumber has been a fixture of Maine's forest industry since 1881.
17: The Ebola outbreak in Congo has killed dozens of people and sickened hundreds of others, with doctors now saying it has spread into Uganda. Director General of the World Health Organization, Dr. Tedros Ghebreyesus, says WHO is wrapping up its involvement.
21: Additional WHO experts in risk communication and community engagement, infection prevention and control, clinical care and logistics will join the WHO team already on the ground in coming days.
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5: It's 306 in the Loud Security Systems Traffic Center. If you're traveling through Southwest Atlanta this morning, be prepared for a major closure on the west side. All lanes on I-25 northbound and southbound are shut down between Cascade Road and Exit 7 and MLK Drive, Exit 9 for construction. Drivers are coming through Fulton County, but want to avoid that stretch or use Camp Creek Parkway, Fulton Industrial Boulevard, or Highway 78 as an alternate. Up in Gwinnett County, construction on I-85 northbound near Steve Reynolds Boulevard is blocking the right lane, and on I-85 southbound and I-985, crews have the center lane blocked there, so expect delays in both directions coming through Duluth and Suwanee. I'm Brianna Rose, Triple Team Traffic, 95.5 WSB.
6: I'm WSB meteorologist Christina Upwards. Partly cloudy skies for Sunday with a high of 89. Few pop-up showers and thunderstorms possible through the afternoon. Lows on Monday morning in the mid-60s. A mix of sun and clouds on Monday afternoon, high near 90. The summer sizzle continues on Tuesday with highs in the upper 80s to low 90s.

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1: Sitting in for George Norrie, the band up on Cripple Creek. As summer road trip season approaches, I would love to hear your stories from the lonely highways of North America. Phantom hitchhikers, haunted truck stops, missing time, back roads you'll never drive again, and diners where something felt terribly wrong. And beyond the road, family secrets, secret societies, strange encounters, the unexplained. No politics, just mystery after midnight. Somewhere out there, somebody listening tonight has a story that still keeps them awake. And I'd love to hear those stories. Open lines are next on Coast to Coast AM.
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0: All right, let's dive right in. Open lines. And we'll begin east of the Rockies. Patricia is in South Dakota this morning. Patricia, welcome to Coast.
1: Thank you so much, Richard. I wanted to share a very most strange encounter with three grays. My girlfriend and I work buddy. It was back around 1980-81, summer. We were on the back highway going into Roanoke Park beside Santa Rosa, California. I was driving. I looked up in the rearview mirror because I saw two headlights come up mighty fast and mighty close. And I looked up in my rearview mirror and I could see three grays. One driving and the other two were just there in the car. It was no way. No way. I looked again. Yeah, way. I says to my work buddy friend, Andrea, put on some lipstick, act normal, look in your rearview mirror and tell me what you're seeing. She goes, oh my God. It's three grays. And I went, yeah.
0: In the car behind you. Gray aliens in the car behind you.
1: Yeah, right behind me on my back seat, practically. They were so close. And they were in a nice Mustang. I did notice because I had one in my younger years. Anyhow, somehow it was able to get in front of us without passing us. Like some kind of time warp or something, and then be behind us again. Well, it was about 2 to 3 o'clock in the morning. Us two gals were young. I'm over 70 now. And I hit the gas. Come up on a railroad track with a train going by. I said to Andrea, I'm pulling off. And I pulled into a bush, a big, big bushy area, like oleander, which grows prolifically there. And it got up to the train tracks, and I pulled in behind him and decided he can have a taste of the same medicine he gave us. It was quite the scare. Anyhow, somehow he got behind us again. Without us noticing how, no car passing us, we didn't pass them, but they were behind us again, all the way to the turnoff, where I would go in the very back way to Roanoke Park. There's a community college up a little further, and then you go a little further, and you're in Santa Rosa. And by God, I never ever wanted to be home so bad and was shaking the entire time, way worse than I am shaking right now just speaking to you on the radio. So thank you for hearing my
0: I've never heard a story like this before. These were grays. You're certain these were gray aliens, and they were driving a Mustang.
1: One of them was driving. The other two were, and you know, one was in the passenger seat in the front, and then the third one was sticking his head through the middle area, just like looking like a kid or something. But there were three grays.
0: And were they wearing clothes? Were they trying to disguise themselves?
1: No, there were no clothes. They were just straight up grays. No, just straight up grays. We could see them from their chest up, you know, because they were sitting in the car.
0: And how many people were in the car with you? How many people were you driving
1: just
0: with?
1: Just Andrea and I.
0: Just the two of you.
1: Just my
0: and she saw exactly what you saw. She's corroborated what you saw.
1: Oh, yes, because I didn't even tell her. I just asked her to please act very nonchalant, put on some lipstick, and look in the rearview mirror and please tell me what you're seeing. And that's when she said, I see three grays.
0: Now this is 45 years ago. Is your friend still with us? Is she still alive?
1: No, I don't know. That so many years ago, and I live in South Dakota now. You know how that goes.
0: Right. When was the last time you spoke to her?
1: Oh, probably in 1986, 85, somewhere around there.
0: Did you talk about the gray aliens?
1: No, we kind of just, well, we talked about it privately afterwards and on the way back, you know, right, to our place in Roanoke Park, you know, and we're right, like, yeah, you know, your heart's just beating out of your chest going in disbelief, but, you know, you had to believe your own two eyes, and she had to believe her own two eyes, and there it is.
0: There it is, indeed. Great story, Patricia. Thank you. Wow. There's one for the ages. Gray aliens in a Mustang, a Ford Mustang. Let's say hi to... let's say hi to David is in Illinois, and he wants to talk about a relative in a secret society, I think. Hey, David, good morning. Welcome to Coast.
2: Oh, hi. Good morning, Richard. It is an honor and a blessing to be speaking with you this morning.
0: Oh, thank you very much. Thank you.
2: Absolutely. Just wanted to take a moment to tell you about, so I don't know much about my grandfather's experience with being a Freemason. He was pretty silent on that subject. If I'm being honest, although he has on his gravestone the Masonic emblem, and he often wore Masonic jewelry and belt buckles and things of that nature. But I wanted to take a moment to tell you about my experience inheriting some of his Masonic items, such as his Masonic Bible, as well as he was an amateur surveyor, and I inherited his divining rods as well. And up until about 5 days ago, this past Sunday night, I was just feeling a very heavy presence. I probably ought to say, first and foremost, that I am a fellow believer, as I know you are, which I appreciate you being open about that as well. But this past Sunday, I felt a very heavy calling to be rid of those items. And so I did. And since getting rid of those items this past Sunday night, I've had strange occurrences, dreams. I have there's a church across the street from where I live, lights flashing, things of that nature. And wanted to maybe get your take on that, or if you've have come across any kind of any experiences like that in all your amazing work?
0: Well, I don't know a lot about the Masonic Bible, aside from the fact that it's typically like a King James Version text, isn't it? And it's got a different cover. I mean, it's got the Masonic, you know, it's got the compass and the, you know, the symbol, the Masonic symbol on it. But what's inside the Masonic Bible? Is it, that's what I've heard, it's a King James Version. Is that true? Or is there something else in that Masonic Bible?
2: No, that is my understanding of it. It's essentially a King James Version of the Bible. And I did, you know, obviously kind of thumb through it, and there was, you know, some bookmarks, and, you know, there was, you know, some interpretations of different subjects in the very beginning of it, as well as my grandfather's name, as well as where, when he received it and who he received it from, things of that nature. But as far as I could tell, it's for the most part a King James Version Bible, and from my research that corroborates.
0: Okay.
2: That.
0: And you mentioned some divination rods. Like dowsing rods? Is that what we're talking about?
2: Correct, correct. Yeah, a lot of people might know them better as witching sticks. I can remember going out to the cemetery that my family was, that had started back in the 1800s, and him using them to determine where someone was buried. And if they were a woman, they would lean one way. If they were a man, they would lean the other way. And even as a small child, I thought that, boy, this is really strange. And so I, like I said, I disposed of those as well.
0: And how did you dispose of the Masonic Bible?
2: So I on my weekends off, I'd like to kind of wind down if the weather permits, as it's not kind of raining here right now, so tonight would not be a good night, but I like to have bonfires, and I did actually end up placing them in the fire. I said a little prayer beforehand, and there's been a sense of peace, but then a sense of oppression, I guess you could say, after the fact, so...
0: A sense of oppression after the fact. What do you think? Do you think that's your grandfather or something pretending to be your grandfather?
2: That's a good question. I would say I had a nightmare. I guess you'd say that very same night my former boss at my old job that I got let go from, being in the same room with him and him kind of saying, what the heck are you doing here? Get the heck out. And it was just a very, heavy, dark, oppressive presence. Both in this life and in my dreams.
0: So, I don't know what to tell you aside from, a protective prayer, perhaps, the Jesus prayer might be a good thing to recite.
2: Mm-hmm. Mm-hmm. Okay. I am currently not, I guess you'd say in the middle of, in between churches, and I'm, really interested in the Catholic Church as well as the Greek Church. I've really turned away from Protestantism. The more I've been thinking about that and my past experiences with it, the less I'm interested in going back to that. But unfortunately, there is no Orthodox Church in the small town where I live, but there is a Catholic Church that I am more and more interested in. So I'm willing and
0: it's remarkable. Both of those churches are undergoing tremendous growth right now. I can only speak to the Greek Orthodox Church because that's what I attend, but in the number of catechumens, basically people coming and converting to Orthodoxy is just it's unbelievable what's happening. But also in the Catholic Church, people are going back to, they want tradition. They want roots. They want, they want something that is more, eternal, really. And so they're going back to this ancient faith. It's fascinating to see what's happening and encouraging, at least as far as I'm concerned. I would think about maybe consulting if you have a Catholic priest, maybe consult the priest and find out if there's maybe a special prayer that you can say if you're feeling some sort of an oppression or maybe an attachment. I'm sure they'd be very happy to advise you, but thank you for the call. I appreciate it. Let's see. I think we can squeeze in one more before the bottom of the hour. Tim is in Alberta this morning. Tim, welcome to Coast. Good morning.
3: Good morning, Richard. First time ever talking to you. It's nice to be on the classic show tonight. Three aliens in a Carroll Shelby Mustang, Ford Mustang.
0: That doesn't get any better than that.
3: Oh, that's, you know what? I think as of tonight, all UFOs and UAPs we now refer to as Shelbys because the Shelby is the Ford model of the Mustang, right? I mean, I believe her. I absolutely believe her. And what's that word you use for these different types of creatures? Crimea or Crimea? What was that?
0: A chimera.
3: Oh, chimera.
0: Yeah.
3: You know, maybe these three guys, I was thinking about this, these three guys driving the Mustang left their door open on their spaceship when they took the Shelby for a drive, and these their pets, like, creeped out and got away on them or something because... Now that we know UAPs are real, right, thanks to the government, and all this is going on, you know, maybe a few other pets got away or their experiments obviously did. But I wanted just to mention a Bigfoot story. I've had before in courts, but I'm not going to. There's four. I've mentioned all but one. And I was logging on the west coast of Canada, Vancouver Island. And we saw one come across the road at the end of the logging end of the day. It was rainy, it was wet and sloshy, and we're coming off the mountain in the crew bus. And there's about 20 of us. There was three crew. And anyways, it crossed over. But earlier that summer, we were night logging to do with the forest fire season. And they go to work at about 11 o'clock at night, right? Because it's, the sun's down and it's cooling down significantly because you're up in the mountains. And the whole logging show, that's what it's called, the area where you're actually harvesting the tree. The trees have been fallen, so you're hooking them up with chokers and a high-lead operation to haul them out to the logging trucks. So it's all lit up. It's all set up during the day. And just fire up the generators and get everything going. And that's what we're doing. We put the power to the generators and the big, I don't know if they're halogen, sodium vapor lights, they came on. And one of the guys, the crew, there was like five of us, just started screaming, "Look at that, look at that." So we're all looking up at where we're walking to, and this gigantic, it was Sasquatch, Bigfoot. He was running, he was caught. It was Hollywood, the lights came on, he sent our show, and he started running, and he was like jumping, not jumping, but going, you know, like you over the wooden horse, you put your hands down, and you swing your legs over. He's just doing that over trees that were 5 to 6 feet across. These were big Douglas firs.
0: How tall do you think he was?
3: It was nighttime and these lights are on. There's shadows and stuff. But he looked like he was 20 feet tall. So, you know, he...
0: 20? Are you kidding me?
3: He'd be half.
0: Are you kidding me? 20 feet tall?
3: Hey, well, that looked like from our prescription. We're walking up the hill. Right. The lights have just come on. And he looked gigantic because we're looking up. But he'd probably be 10 feet. He'd be 10 feet if he was a foot for sure, right?
0: Wow. Remarkable. Hey, thanks for that, Tim. I appreciate you calling in and sharing that story. All right. Quick time out here as we approach the bottom of the hour. More open lines. Richard Serrett in for George Norrie on Coast to Coast AM.
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7: It's 3:33 in the Loud Security Systems Traffic Center. If you're traveling through Southwest Atlanta this morning, be prepared for major closures on I-285 northbound and I-285 southbound. There are shutdowns between Cascade Road Exit 7 and MLK Jr. Drive Exit 9 for construction. Drivers coming from Fulton County will want to avoid that stretch. Use Camp Creek Parkway, Fulton Industrial Boulevard, or Highway 78 as an alternate. Up in Gwinnett County, construction on I-85 northbound near Steve Reynolds Boulevard is blocking one right lane. And on I-85 southbound near I-985, crews have the center lane blocked. So expect delays both directions through Duluth and Suwannee. I'm Brianna Rose, Triple Team Traffic, 95.5 WSB.
8: I'm WSB meteorologist Christina Upwards. Partly cloudy skies for Sunday with a high of 89. Few pop-up showers and thunderstorms possible through the afternoon. Lows on Monday morning in the mid-60s. A mix of sun and clouds on Monday afternoon, high near 90. The summer sizzle continues on Tuesday with highs in the upper 80s to low 90s.

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1: Sitting in for George Norrie, Jimi Hendrix, Castles Made of Sand. Newly released FBI files from the latest UFO document dump contain a bizarre 1955 memo detailing alleged messages from outer space people received by members of the Detroit Flying Saucer Club. According to the report, the entities warned that every planet except Earth had already mastered space travel and viewed humanity as the, quote, lowest form of universal existence, end quote. The memo also claimed the purpose of contact was to prepare mankind for future extraterrestrial landings. While the FBI quietly investigated whether the strange claims posed any national security threat, apparently the aliens have been monitoring Earth for decades. And, judging by social media alone, they may not be entirely wrong about our progress as a species. You can read more of this story in the news section up at coasttocoastam.com. And coming up tonight, Saturday night on Coast, I'll be back in the air chair. And get this, founding Beach Boys member Al Jardine joins me for a rare and deeply personal conversation about the rise of America's most mythic band, the genius and tragedy of Brian Wilson, and the enduring legacy of Pet Sounds. Get this, Pet Sounds was released exactly 60 years ago today on Saturday. So tonight we'll be commemorating the 60th anniversary of Pet Sounds with Al Jardine. And in the second hour, former CIA contractor pilot Robert Tosh Plumley steps into the shadows to recount a life allegedly spent flying covert missions for America's intelligence apparatus, including his stunning claim that he was in Daley Plaza during the assassination of John F. Kennedy, and his alleged encounters with accused assassin Lee Harvey Oswald. Was Plumley a witness to history or something far more dangerous? And then in the third and fourth hours, best-selling author and investigative storyteller Ralph Pizzullo will join me and Tosh Plumley for a sweeping descent into the hidden world of black operations, covert aviation, intelligence networks, Cold War deception, and the buried secrets that still haunt America's national security state. That's tonight, Saturday night, into Sunday morning on Coast to Coast AM with yours truly. All right, back to Open Lines, the greatest 2 hours in radio, right here on Coast to Coast AM.
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0: All right, let's go back to the phones. And let's see, Aaron is in Tempe, Arizona. Aaron, welcome to Coast. Good morning.
1: Hi, Richard. Good evening. Good to talk to you again. Hope you're doing well.
0: I am. Thank you. I hope you are as well.
1: I am. It's been getting hotter down here, but, you know, we've got another summer coming up. I have got a book here. You might help me out with something that's written inside the front cover. So I've got a Scott Young book. It's Hello, Canada, The Life and Times of Foster Hewitt. And not only have I been learning a lot of, you know, besides the famous things Foster did with, you know, being a part of CBC and doing some of the most famous radio broadcasts in Canada.
0: Yeah, the voice of Hockey Night in Canada. And Scott Young is Neil Young's father, who wrote for the Toronto Star. He was a sports writer.
1: Really? Okay, that is cool. And one bit I would like to get into the book, but first, in the, when I got this, I opened up the cover. So inside the cover, it says, "To Mom and Dad, with fond memories of Saturday evenings in Drummondville, love Sue and Don, December 1985. I thought that was the first book that I've got that has something written in it from somebody else from that long ago. And I have no idea who Sue and Don are, who their parents are, but I'm pretty sure they, Saturday evenings in Drummondville, as in Quebec, I'm pretty sure, right?
0: Yes, Drummondville, Quebec. I'm guessing Saturday night because that's Hockey Night in Canada night, maybe.
1: That's what I was going for, and I think you nailed it. And one bit in the book, when I think this is in the 40s, in the early days of the Toronto Star. So I'm familiar with the Liberty Village neighborhood, which has probably still has an old brick chapel still standing. It's probably boarded up, but it's still there. I read in the book that one of the earlier work assignments that Foster was given when he was just a regular newspaper reporter before he got involved with radio, he was sent to that same chapel in the same neighborhood for some kind of, I forgot what it was, or I think it was prison related in that neighborhood. But when I read that, I'm like, hey, I know that spot. And I pulled up Google Maps, because there were some other details in the book of, I can't remember right offhand, but he would travel on bike to different parts of the neighborhood. And I was just the city that is, and seeing if the buildings or like some addresses are still there, which I'm pretty sure they're not, because the city has changed so much since then.
0: Well, Liberty Village is in a part of Toronto that is, it used to be kind of a bit of an industrial area. And it's just adjacent to the grounds of the Canadian National Exhibition, this big fair. But there's all sorts of condos and everything happening in Liberty Village. I got to ask you, though, you're down there in Tempe, Arizona, and you're reading a book about Foster Hewitt, the voice of Hockey Night in Canada. What gives? What's going on with that?
1: Well, I've been involved. Not only do I play, you know, over 8 years down here in my local area, but I love to learn the history of pretty much anything, especially something that has given me good friends, you know, given me good discipline. I've traveled to the Hall of Fame and witnessed so many cool things, being simply just having skates on my own feet. And I not only have learned about, you know, Conn Smythe and the construction of the gardens and the old Mutual Street Arena, things like that. But yes, I just love to learn history and, you know, especially about the early days. There was an old radio station that I think the call letters were CFCA. That goes way back. Canada's Finest Covers America, I think, is what it was. And that served the Northeastern U.S. plus Ontario and, was broadcast.
0: Yeah, it was owned by the Toronto Star. That radio station was owned by the Star.
1: Okay. And a quick question for you. When, as long as you've been in your radio career, has anybody like that had any influence on what you do now?
0: Well, Let's see. I started out in the early 90s at a 50,000 watt station here in Toronto called CFRB, which is what we call a heritage station. It's been on the air since 1927. And I was very fortunate to be there when there was still some real legends up here in Canada. We had a morning man who had been on the air for 60 years. His name was Wally Crowder. 60 years, if you can imagine. He was the morning man at, I believe he's in the Guinness Book of World Records. Don't quote me on that, but I think someone told me that one time. And I also worked with another broadcaster, even though we're here in Canada. He was from the United States. His name was Ed Needham. And he was, I guess you would call him a bloviator. He was very opinionated, and he could talk for 3 hours. He could conduct his show without guests, even if there were no callers or he didn't need to take calls. He would just extemporize for 3 hours. He was an amazing broadcaster. But I worked with I was very fortunate to learn from some of the best up here in Canada. So, you know, and then of course, you know, Art Bell, when I was younger, listening, to Coast, when it first started out, and there was nothing like that up here in Canada. And then I started talking about UFOs on my own show and conspiracies and things like that in the early 2000s when I got my own show. You're bringing back a lot of memories. Thank you so much for that. I appreciate the call from Tempe, Arizona, Aaron. Let's say hi next to Brian, a first-time caller in Boston. Brian, good morning. Welcome to Coast.
2: Well, Jeepers, am I on, sir?
0: You are on. Yes.
2: Mr. Sarah, thank you so much. I just wanted to, make sure that you realize the type of value that you bring to us people over the night. So I have just 4 points to mention. Would that be okay?
0: Sir, yes, go ahead.
2: All right. On the podcast, you can listen to actually Art Bell without commercials. There's so many commercials on except overnight. So I wanted to make sure listeners know that it's on Apple Podcast. I'm not saying that there are not others. number two, I'm Tucker Bryan, so I'm going to speak to just three last things. Weirdness. I'm in Boston, Mass., and one time I had a creature. I was jogging because I used to be a horseman, and going up and down the road in Topsfield, Mass., and I had a creature that came out of the woods and turned black that you couldn't see. So I've had some experiences. I'm only mentioning that because of your prior discussion.
0: You're describing a shadow, some sort of a shadow creature?
2: Mr. Sarrett, I was jogging down the road, and this thing came out of the woods, and I saw it come out of the woods and then turn black.
0: Wow. Almost like a shapeshifter?
2: I don't know. I mean, have you ever heard anything like that? I mean, because...
0: Well, I've heard of shadow...
2: I'm new to radio, but...
0: I've heard of shadow people. I've heard of shadow creatures people have described. But for something to come out and then sort of change or be altered or almost like shape-shifting, I've heard of shape-shifting, of course. It sounds somewhat familiar. It's not unfamiliar to me. Let's put it that way. What happened to it after it turned black?
2: I was scared beyond death, to be honest with you, and I just ran.
0: Good choice. I think that's a good strategy. All right. Did you have one more for me, Brian? Did you want to talk about truck stops?
2: Two more quicks, because you originally asked for, about trucker items earlier in the show.
0: Yes.
2: So two things. One are skills. So truckers, fix it now. you know, that's a really big, important item. You know, if something is broken, you fix it now. But particularly for the Northeast, I had one weird thing for you to relay, and then I'll be done. I call it the silent rule. By 6 p.m., no one goes out. I mean, I'm at a trucker stop right now. There are over 40 trucks. By 6 p.m., no one goes out. I mean, I won't even go out right now if I had to go to the bathroom or something. Like, no one goes out. And now, this is in the Northeast, and I just wanted to tell you that because it is very weird.
0: No one leaves their truck after 6 p.m. at these trucker stops?
2: No. Well, I'm up in Boston. I'm being particular. I'm in Peabody, Mass. No one goes out.
0: Why?
2: I don't know. I don't want to know. But I'm telling you, well, I did have one experience of being outside, and I had an encounter. I'm not quite sure what it was, but the whatever it was, I'm just telling you, like, no one goes out after 6 p.m. But
0: they park at the truck stop, but they don't leave the vehicle. They don't leave the truck.
2: After 6 p.m., no later than 7 p.m., even though it's daylight now in the Northeast, no one goes out.
0: Is it just this one particular truck stop, or is that kind of the whole area?
2: I've experienced this in New Hampshire. I have experienced this in Maine as well. So that's why I'm calling in, because it is I find it very strange because, like, you know, I don't mind working at 10 p.m. at night, you know, if I had to, like, grind something or work on something. But, you know, it's like, I don't know what else to tell you. I'm just,
0: I'd love to hear from other truckers. I mean, is there something going on in the truck stops in Massachusetts? Or is this a kind of an unwritten rule that you don't leave the vehicle after 6 o'clock? I find that hard to believe, but maybe there's something going on in this particular truck stop. Brian, thank you for the call. I'm going to try to work in one more before the top of the hour. And let's see. Let's say hi to Greg on the wild card line in Remsen, New York. Greg, good morning. Welcome to Coast.
3: Good morning, everybody. And Richard, I got a little short question for you. It's about music, and I was wondering, when did rock and roll become just plain rock? I'm kind of curious about your opinions on that. Thank you.
0: That's a great question. When did rock and roll become just rock? Well, let's see. In the mid-70s, we had sort of the emergence of kind of heavy metal. Let's say the beginning of heavy metal. We had punk, we had disco emerging at that same time. Maybe that's when rock and roll stopped being rock and roll and was simply rock. But it's just a name, right? Rock and roll. It's just a name. You could still call it rock and roll, I suppose. But there's not a whole lot of rock anywhere. You certainly don't hear it on the radio unless you go to, I don't know, Casino-rama up here in north of me in Orillia, and they bring in some great acts. You know, unless you want to see some of these old bands. When my boys were, 9, 10 years old, I took them to see the Zombies at the Danforth Music Hall, and what a show that was. It was the 50th anniversary of Odyssey and Oracle, or is it Oracle and Odyssey, which is like one of the great albums of all time, right? Right up there with, you got Pet Sounds, which we're going to be celebrating tomorrow, or tonight rather, on Coast. You've got Sgt. Pepper's, of course, and then Oracle and Odyssey by the Zombies. I took the boys to see the Moody Blues. They were playing with one of the symphony orchestras here in Toronto. But those were the titans, and they're all getting much older and soon they'll all be gone. Classic rock. Love it. All right. We will break here for the top of the hour. When we come back, we're going to check in with, let's see, Jabu in Austin, Texas. Wants to talk about a goat lady in San Antonio. Is he for real? Is someone having me on here? And Lance will check in from New Jersey. Still looking for your strange road trip stories. Open Lines continues on Coast to Coast. Richard Serrett in for George Noy. Back with more after these.

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8: I'm Michael Wallace. Federal prosecutors have charged an Iraqi national in an alleged terror plot targeting Jewish institutions in New York, California, and Arizona. CBS's Carissa Lawson reports the man was actually plotting with an undercover law enforcement officer.
9: During his initial appearance in federal court in Manhattan Friday, Mohammed Al-Sadi smiled but did not speak. According to the complaint, the suspect helped launch terror attacks across Europe, including on a synagogue and a Jewish school in Belgium, and the stabbing of two Jewish men in London last month.
8: Prosecutors say Al-Sadi claimed he wanted payback for the U.S. and Israeli war against Iran. U.S. and Nigerian forces have killed an ISIS leader. President Trump says Abu Bilal al-Manuki was the Islamic State's second in command globally. The nation's busiest commuter railroad, the Long Island Railroad, is not moving this morning. Workers went on strike just after midnight after the LIRR and five of its unions failed to reach a contract agreement. MTA Chairman Jan Oliber.
10: We don't think we're that far apart. I really want to be clear about that. But it's up to them how long the strike goes on, really. It's their decision.
8: Tens of thousands of people ride the LIRR each day. Russian President Vladimir Putin says he will visit Chinese President Xi Jinping next week, days after President Trump's summit with Xi. CBS's Ed O'Keefe says the fate of Taiwan remains up in the air after Xi warned Trump of possible clashes and even conflicts over the island.
11: Taiwan has received tens of billions of dollars in American weapons since the late 1970s, but the president wouldn't say if he'll approve another $14 billion in weapons to that country, and he said he might break almost 50 years of diplomatic norms and directly call Taiwan's leader to discuss the issue.
8: Colorado's governor has commuted the sentence of former county clerk and 2020 election conspiracy theorist Tina Peters, who had been serving a 9-year prison sentence.
12: Governor Jared Polis released a statement saying he's not pardoning Peters, who is 70 years old. He's commuting her sentence. At the same time, Governor Polis did say that Peters was given an unduly harsh sentence. President Trump championed Peters' case, which became a focus of election denialism. In addition, the administration had cut funding to Colorado. Linda Kenyon, CBS News, Washington.
8: More of the passengers who are on the cruise ship with a hantavirus outbreak have entered quarantine.
13: Five Australians and one New Zealander will spend at least 3 weeks in quarantine in an Australian facility built for the COVID-19 pandemic. Though all have tested negative for the hantavirus that killed three passengers on the MV Hondius, Australia's health minister says he wants to make sure there's no risk of transmission in Australia. Person-to-person transmission of hantavirus is rare. It's typically spread by rodents.
14: I want to know what's going on in the world.
15: I'm Tony.
14: There are big questions that all of us are asking. I want to get you the answers.
15: How are you?
14: I'm Tony DeCoppola. Join me on the CBS Evening News.
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6: 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Or any weekend between now and 3 years from now?
16: There's going to be major delays across much of Metro Atlanta.
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19: It's 4:05 in the Loud Security Systems Traffic Center. Over in the West Side Perimeter, you got major weekend construction ongoing on I-285 between Martin Luther King Jr. Drive and Cascade Road. All lanes are currently blocked as they're working to repave that section of I-285 right now. You could avoid these delays by using I-20 or Langford Parkway, then get onto I-85, I-75, or the downtown connector to get around all this mess. Elsewhere, over in Duluth, construction continues I-85 northbound near Steve Reynolds Boulevard, exit 103. They got the crews working in one left lane as you're approaching Highway 316. Chip Canales, Triple Team Traffic, 95.5 WSB.
20: 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Welcome to a brand new unused Saturday morning. And welcome, everyone. This is O'Neill with O'Neill Outside. From the mountains in North Georgia at the Bojangles Studio, we have a very, very special guest today. So let me warn you a little bit to tell you that we will not have the radio prize package question. We will not have a Medal of Honor. We will not have the Who Is and all these little vehicles that we use to get through the hour. We will not be doing that all this morning. It's my pleasure from time to time to bring somebody in that I know absolutely knows more than I do about this, but this fellow is a seasoned partner, if you will, and extremely successful, we'll say an outdoorsman. And of all the radio programs that you guys listen to from time to time and join me on Saturday mornings for 2 hours, this is the one you cannot miss. This is the one that's going to be such a pleasure for you, and I'm setting him up awfully high. I hope he doesn't foul up, but I'm sure that he won't. But the weather's wonderful wherever you are, and please take the advice and conversations that will transpire over the next couple of hours to heart, and always knowing out of the normal schedule that What you will hear today is for you to learn from and to encourage you to take your children, your grandchildren, your grandsons, your granddaughters, and spend time with them outdoors. We all can play Little League baseball, we can all play high school football, and we can all be successful at that, and some of you will be the homecoming queen and be the high school quarterback. But I'm telling you, the memories that carry you forward late in life are the memories that you generate with your children and grandchildren and friends in the outdoors. Each one is specifically unique. And I preach that, if you will, over and over and over again. And as if you can keep that in mind, this is a most interesting guest. I can tell you that without fear of contradiction. And we will proceed in introducing you before I go to the first break. Hold on tight now. I have on the line, and I will be speaking with Jimmy Houston in just a few minutes, and I'll be back.
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16: Complete closure of a stretch of I-285 on the west side.
6: 285 construction begins.
16: You have to go I-20 eastbound onto the connector.
6: What could possibly go wrong?
17: Says other roads will see more congestion this weekend.
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6: 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What are your alternate routes?
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4: Welcome back, everyone. This is O'Neill, a special broadcast this morning. And I have on the line Jimmy Houston. So, Jimmy, welcome to the program.
7: Hey, O'Neill, how you doing, buddy?
4: I'm doing just fine. I know you are. You always are. And you're about the busiest critter I've ever seen in this business. So, but I'm going to back up now because over the next hour or 2 hours, I have somewhere in the territory of about 800,000 people that will be listening to the program, and maybe two or three of them don't know you. So I'm going to flip the ball back to you and say, Jimmy Houston, introduce yourself.
7: I tell you what, O'Neill, I can remember the first time I actually run into you eyeball to eyeball. I don't know if you remember that, but that was at a tackle show, what they now call ICAST. Back in that day, they might have been calling it AFPMA. But I think we were in Las Vegas, and you came up to me in your energetic way that you have. And you come up and you stuck your hand out and you said, O'Neill outside. And I said, Jimmy Houston inside.
4: Yeah, that's
7: because we were inside the Coliseum at that time in between a couple of tackle booths. And that's how you introduced yourself to me. And I thought it was pretty cool. And I've remembered that ever since. I beat literally tens of thousands of people. And so that's a pretty good, unique introduction right there that you have.
4: Well, I'm impressed that you remember it. What I want to get to is, before we go further, is the two or three people that are listening to the program this morning that maybe are in China or someplace, they don't know who Jimmy Houston is. So I'm going to toss the ball back to you again. Who in the world are you?
7: You know, I tell you, we're just a simple old country, poor country boy out here that's made a living fishing forever, I've just done it just about as long as anybody in the world. We've been doing that old television show now for 45 years. We got
4: Wow.
7: social media markets now on YouTube and Facebook. And a poor country boy is what I am. And having fun doing it, pure redneck, and proud of it. Not ashamed of it, proud of it. And living here on a ranch in southern Oklahoma and running all around the world chasing little old fish and swim around.
4: Well, you do it as enthusiastically as anybody that I know of on television.
7: We have fun. I mean, that's the main thing that we've done throughout all the years. You know, we fished tournaments for 54 years and had a successful tournament career with BASS wins and Project Sports wins and Angler of the Year titles and Classic Championships and all kinds of things. But the main thing that we've done through it all is have fun, and that's what we try to do on television. That's what we try to do with our social media. And we play a game that's what it's all about. It's not about getting mad at other competitors or getting real bad serious about it. It's a fun game. And even when you're not catching them outdoors, and I do that a lot. I know you do because I've seen you do it.
4: Yeah.
7: But even when you're not catching them, you can have fun outdoors, and so that's what we're all about, is having a good time, and by golly, we've had it for a long time.
4: Oh, yeah. How long have you lived in Oklahoma, Jimmy?
7: Well, I've lived here 1,000 years almost.
4: Feels like it anyway, huh?
7: I was born in Texas. I'm a Texan, but I've lived here ever since I was a little kid, so... And I'm coming up to a really neat birthday. I think it might be the perfect birthday. At the end of July, I'll be 77. And 7 is the perfect number in the Bible. And I think if you got 2 7s up there, man, that's got to be like the luckiest thing in the world.
4: Yes, you're on your way.
7: Not nearly as old as my buddy Roland Martin or my buddy Bill Dance. But those guys are my heroes. I was watching them on television when I was a little kid.
4: Oh, yeah, absolutely. As a matter of fact, isn't it? It is coincidental. I'm gonna jump off subject for a minute, but I know you can handle
7: okay.
4: it, all right? Number one, you and I are the same age.
7: I know.
4: I
7: know we have another thing in common, too, and I'll let you throw that out.
4: No. No, you have to do this because people are not going to believe me when I tell them. So what?
7: They're used to you not telling them the truth, it sounds like.
4: Well, I get away with that a lot.
7: I always wonder about that when somebody says, people are not going to believe me. I'm thinking, well, you give them a reason to.
4: Exactly right. Well done. Well, I'm going to risk it and tell everybody that as a youngster, both O'Neal and Jimmy Houston play the accordion.
7: Isn't that something? That's a unique fact that probably very few people know. We were both kind of amazed when we found that out because, you know, when you get right down to it, there's a lot of guitar pickers out there.
4: Uh-huh.
7: There's a lot of piano players out there. There's just not too many people that squeeze that squeeze box and punch them keys on both sides, you know.
4: That's
7: the
4: exactly
7: ivory on
4: right.
7: one side and the black on the other. And you know, but they're a pretty cool instrument. And the great thing about it is once you learn to play the accordion, you can play the piano, but you can only do it with one hand.
4: That's exactly right.
7: And because your left hand was pushing buttons, whereas your left hand is still tickling ivory with the piano. But great instrument. I love it. I love it.
4: Well, every week on the show, on the radio program, I have what I call the radio prize package, okay, in which I have a number of sponsors like you do that'll give away a gift certificate or, you know, a whole list of things that you can get, and you can call the show with the answer to the question. After this program airs, the radio prize package question is, O'Neal and Jimmy Houston played the same musical instrument when they were young. What was it?
7: That's a good one. That's a great question.
4: Yes, it is. It certainly is. Okay, well, we're deep into let's handle this for a minute. Give my audience how you got started in tournament fishing. Because I guess that was before television and everything, was it not?
7: It really was. You know, we actually started tournament fishing pretty much back when tournaments first started. We started tournament fishing actually before BASS come along in 1967, and we were tournament fishing before that. And I kind of got a little taste of tournament fishing from what is called the World Series of Sports Fishing. That was a national organization, again, before BASS or FLW or American Angler or National Bass Association, all of the various tournament trails that's come around throughout the years. And my daddy bought a resort on Lake Tenkiller when I was in high school. Between my junior year and senior year in high school, we moved to Lake Tenkiller. My dad owned a resort, and obviously that shaped my life forever. Because I fished every day. I fished ever since I could walk. I can't remember catching my first bass, probably 2-3 years old or something. I don't really have any idea. I can't remember that first fish. I was so young. And that's a good thing right there, really. But my dad bought that resort, and in 1962, when I was a senior in high school, they had the World Series of Sports Fishing, final 2 days of a 5-day event, on Lake Tenkiller. And all those fishermen stayed at my dad's resort and hotel, the motel.
4: Mm-hmm.
7: And they actually hired a 16-year-old kid, which was me, to guard their boats at night. They would pull their boats up on the bank at night and leave them in the water. And I would sit down there in my pickup and just kind of watch their boats and make sure nobody messed with anything. But those were back in the days. You remember, that's a long time ago. Where, you know, people didn't really steal much. You could pretty leave your doors unlocked. Most country people did, and leave your car, the keys in your car, and your windows down, and your shotgun and your rifle in the back window of your truck with it unlocked, and not have to worry about anybody stealing it. And really pretty innocent times in America. But I fished with those guys, and people like Joe Krieger, who had a television show here in Oklahoma for years, people like Virgil Ward,
4: mm-hmm.
7: who actually won that tournament, who had championship fishing show out of Amsterdam, Missouri, people like Jim Rogers, who was out of Missouri, Roy Martin out of Panama City, Florida, who had more saltwater world records than any man alive at that time. I don't know if that still stands or not, but anyway, I was fishing with Glenn Causey from over in Missouri. I was fishing with and I'd go out and go fishing with those guys. They'd invite me to go fishing with them during about the 2-week practice period. And they asked me to go fishing with them because I lived there and knew the
4: uh-huh.
7: lake. Yeah, and I was impressed because I was fishing with the best fishermen in the world. It'd be just like right now if you were going fishing with people like Bill Nance and Roland Martin and Hank Parker and Kevin Van Dam and Ricky Klein and Denny Brower and Tommy Biffle and on and on and on, great name fishermen. Well, that was what I got to do at 16 years old. So it instilled, kind of, I guess, a thing of perfection, looking at the very
4: right.
7: Best.
4: Jimmy, this is, let me hold that thought. I need to go to a break. We're talking to Jimmy Houston. Everyone, you stay right there. Jimmy.

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6: Everyone, just in case you joined us, this is O'Neill outside from the Bojangles studio high in the middle of North Georgia, and what a pleasure it is today to have on the line Jimmy Houston. And I know you guys all know him. You've been watching his television show, and you've been listening to him laugh when he catches every single fish, and he makes it fun. See there?
7: We're having fun. We sure are, O'Neill.
6: Yes, sir. We're always having fun, and he's given us a little background about how he got started in Oklahoma, and now he's telling us about when he was in high school and how he got started into the tournament fishing. So what was his first exposure? So, Jimmy, I toss the ball back to you, and you're fishing with some outstanding people, and they must have made an impression upon you.
7: Well, I really did. It was so fortunate. It'd be like fishing with the greatest bass fisherman of all time now, which I got to do when I was 16 years old. And so it sort of instilled kind of a want-to inside of me. You know, country boys talk about a want-to, and that's what it did. I thought, man, I can learn how to fish like these guys. And I was fishing every day, and I graduated from high school and went to college. And when I was a senior in college, which was 1966, I fished the Oklahoma State Championship. They had preliminary rounds where you qualify for the finals. And I finished 4th place in my very first preliminary, and they take 1, 2, and 3 qualifies for the final. So I did not qualify. I fished the 2nd preliminary tournament, and I won it the following weekend, and I fished that qualified for the state championships. And I won the state championship in Oklahoma when I was a senior in college, and that actually qualified me to fish the World Series of Sports Fishing. So from what had happened just a few years earlier, when I got to fish with those guys in that tournament, I actually got to fish the tournament. And it'd be great to say I won it. I did not. I finished in 18th place. But it set the stage for fishing a tournament career. And I won some more state championships after that here in Oklahoma. I got to fish. I did not get to fish the first BASS tournament. It's one of the very few regrets I have in my life, and that's one of them that I wish I had fished that tournament, just because it'd be just such a neat deal to have done it. I didn't have the entry fee. Ray Scott came to my dad's resort and signed him up as a lifetime member in Bass. He's one of the first half a dozen or 10 lifetime members in BASS. And they've had a tournament on Beaver. I did not fish that, but I fished either the second or third tournament that BASS had. The following year at Eufaula, Alabama, in 1968, and I actually led that tournament the first day. I caught 11 bass that weighed 52 pounds and 8 ounces.
8: Wow.
7: I had a bass that weighed 8'10", another weighed 8'14", another weighed 9'3". And we had 15 bass limit back in those days. Most people do not remember that, unless they're kind of old,
8: correct,
7: like you and I. But I only caught 11 bass that weighed 52 pounds and 8 ounces. I had my line broken 3 times that day, and that was my introduction into tournament fishing, and you know, like I said, through 2019, that was our 54th year fishing national tournaments, and we decided not to fish the 2020 professional tour level because they changed the rules where Chris couldn't practice with me in tournaments, and I thought that would just take a lot of fun out of the tournaments, and so I decided to go ahead and hang the tournaments up, at least for a while. I may go back and fish them. You never can tell.
8: Well, so, and let's back up and place a perspective on this. From the first real tournament you fished, no matter what the legalese was there in Oklahoma, until 2019, let's take a guess from you, and or you can tell me, how many sanctioned bass tournaments have you participated?
7: I wish I knew, but I really don't have a clue. You know, we don't really keep track of a lot of stuff like that. You know, we fished 54 years fishing national tournaments, and that's an awful long time. And I don't know, hundreds and hundreds of tournaments. And of course, Chris fished Bassingall for 21 years. And,
8: yes.
7: You know, she won about 25 boats in Bassingall and a lot of money, but she doesn't even know how many boats she won. She doesn't even know how many tournaments she won. I know she won 7 Angler of the Year titles and 3 Bassingall or maybe 4 Bassingall Classics, but we really don't pay a whole lot of attention to all that stuff. We sort of live in the moment, live for today, live for tomorrow, and not really worry too much about that. I fish a lot of tournaments, I'll put it that way, And we still fish a tournament or two every year, even though we don't fish the on a circuit anymore. We'll still go fish one or two and have fun doing it. And I love it. I mean, I loved it the last year I fished, 2019, had a really good, successful year that year as far as prize winning. Did not win a national tournament, but I got close in a few of them. And you know, they're paying good money in tournaments now, so it doesn't take too much to add up to a pretty good year.
8: People don't realize the preparation involved in everything, but let's back up just for a minute within this tournament career that you had, Jimmy. How many times, or I'm just going to pitch it out here, how many times or were you ever Angler of the Year?
7: Yeah, we were. I won the BASS Angler of the Year in 1976 and 1986. I never did win the Bassmaster Classic. Got awfully close several times. I fished. I don't really know how many Bassmaster Classics I fish. I'm somewhere in the neighborhood of 15 to 20 in that class. I don't, at least 15 and probably not over 20. I don't really know. I never have gone back and figured it up. We won. We

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1: Well, I've noticed before when we have been in mutual space at a dinner or something like that, or at a some kind of a marketing conference, or even an open outdoor show, and I observe dance and Roland and you, and I can tell everyone listening that if you approach Jimmy Houston, it can be a simple question, or it can be something detailed, or something that would appear to be non-sequential. And in other words, this doesn't matter. But it doesn't matter, but you spend whatever time is necessary with that person. You don't ever push anybody aside. You'll spend as much time as required.
2: Well, we've always done that, and you know, I tell you what, I have a belief that and honestly, I'm not saying this in a bragging way of any way, shape, fashion, or form, but we try to treat everyone special because, quite honestly, I believe everyone is special.
1: Mm-hmm.
2: I don't think you have to be a governor or an athlete or a professional bass fisherman or a movie star or a rock star or whatever. Somebody that owns a company, or you, like we mentioned earlier, you and I both have sponsors, and of course we treat those sponsors very good, mm-hmm. naturally. But I believe everybody is people. Everybody's the same, and I think everybody deserves to be treated special. Yes, there are people that have more talents, more abilities, more skills, more successful, but that doesn't make them really and truly any more special than anybody else you meet. And so, yeah, that's the main thing that we do. We just treat everybody special, and they are. They really are. And they may not be special to tens of thousands of people like some people are, but they're special to somebody. And,
1: oh, yes.
2: Those people that they're special to, they're more special than those other people that might be well-known or wealthy or especially talented or something like that. They're more special to them than those famous people. So, yeah, I treat everybody special, and I think that everybody deserves to be treated special, quite honestly.
1: Yes. Well, I'll tell you, I have had several people approach me and ask me, is Jimmy Houston really the person that I see on television? And my answer is yes. If you watch the television show, that's Jimmy Houston.
2: Pretty much what you see is what you get. We really don't put on any airs. We don't do anything any differently. We have fun out there when we're fishing. We have fun when we're in front of the cameras. And you know, one of the things I think that really and truly helped us through that 45 years of national television is that we're just going fishing. I mean, in all honesty, fishing shows are the original reality show. We were a reality show. You was a reality show before the word reality television was even coined. And most of what they call a reality show on television now is a well-produced, highly scripted reality show. It's not reality at all. It's what they want to make it look like reality. And then, you know, sort of, it's not really any different than looking at something like the old shows, like I'll just throw something out there, Andy Griffith Show or Leave It to Beaver. Those were looking at real life, but they were written by
1: absolutely
2: writers. They were acted out by actors and very good writers, very good actors. But they coined the word reality show, and that was the exact same thing. It was, and I've got friends, you know, like my friends over at Duck Dynasty that complain because they won't let them be themselves. They won't let them really, really have reality. It's all scripted. But you know, and they're great personalities, and they're all good, great guys, you know, good friends. But the fishing show, on the other hand, really and truly was and is a reality show. I mean, our fishing show is comprised of whatever happens out there that day.
1: We
2: go out there, I've caught a fish, we put that boat in the water, and whatever happens
1: that day, right?
2: Sure, I've heard you talk about fishing making memories, and it does, and important memories that last.

0: forever. I mean,
1: absolutely.
0: Every day from people talking about memories they made with their dad.
1: Well, all right, just a second now. I've got 40, 50 years ago. I've got to slow you down because we've got to go to a break and pay some bills. And then I have something to tell you that's going to be unique. This is O'Neill. I'm with Jimmy Houston. You guys stay right there. We'll be back.
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1: In case you just joined this unique presentation of O'Neill Outside Radio, the fellow that I'm talking with today is in Oklahoma. Not surprisingly, his name is Jimmy Houston. And we're finding out so many things about Jimmy and his family and how he looks at the fishing day, whether it be a tournament day and so on. And I will tell you guys that are listening, in my judgment, the people that I know in this business, we're talking with the most energetic, hardest working man in this business, and that's Jimmy Houston. And I just passed along a compliment to you. Are you listening?
0: I love it. I love it. I need to put you on my PR staff.
1: There you go. There you go.
0: If I had a PR staff, I'd have y'all there.
1: There you are. Yeah, I don't have one of those either. Before we get off topic, because I'm an old guy and I'll forget, we were discussing the fact that the fishing shows, in essence, very well could have been, or very well termed, the first reality shows.
0: Absolutely.
1: Because what happened that day is what you saw on the show. So I'm going to tell you one, and if you've done this, I want to know it, okay? And this this show is about Jimmy, but I can't help it. I got a big mouth.
0: Well, whatever you say, I might have done it, not to own up to it.
1: That's good. I did a show. We taped a show years ago, and it was one of those shows that I was on alone.
11: didn't have a guest like many of yours, and that is I didn't catch anything. I got a bite or two.
0: You didn't do a show. You were just trying to do a show.
11: It was a show, all right. But you know something, Jimmy? I also, many years later, of course, half of my shows every year are hunting shows.
0: Right.
11: And so I went deer hunting, and as a test to the audience, I did not show a deer. I did not show a deer getting shot. I didn't fire a rifle or a muzzleloader. There were no deer on that show. I did not get a single complaint on either cases that I didn't catch a fish and I didn't shoot a deer. That was reality, wasn't it?
0: That's reality, and we've had both of the above things happen, obviously, many times. But no, we don't show that on television. We would not show that. To me, it'd be like my buddy Toby Keith getting up on stage and not singing a song. Pretty soon, they're going to start throwing tomatoes at him.
11: That's right.
0: You know, I mean, he's afraid to get up and sing a song when he gets on stage, and that's sort of. But we've been asked about that a lot. I mean, we get thousands. We used to get about 20,000 letters a year. We still get letters every day, but not nearly as many. To write a letter now is really some special fan, because most of them will email or. Or they comment on YouTube or on Facebook. We get thousands of comments every day on YouTube and Facebook. But a lot of those letters actually did ask just exactly what you know, why don't you show a show where you don't catch any fish? And that just wouldn't be something they want to see. Well, I don't catch any fish. But, you know, we actually did. You know, we were on ESPN for 20 years. We're on the Discovery Channel now and CBS Sports and Pursuit and Sarah, about a dozen networks. We were on ESPN for 20 years, and ESPN asked us to do a catch-and-release hunting show. They were very, I'm not going to say they were anti-hunting. They were sort of anti-showing animals being killed.
11: Yes.
0: Or what they said, harvested, you know.
11: Yeah.
0: And harvested is a nice word for killed. Just like conservationist is a nice word for a bad shot. They asked if we could do a catch and release hunting show, and I said we can, and we did. And I said it's very easy to do a big game because, quite honestly, most good hunters do a lot of catch and release. I mean, example, turkey hunting, the good hunters don't shoot jakes. We let jakes pass. Obviously, you don't shoot hens, but so we're looking for a big mature gobbler. We don't shoot the smaller ones. A good hunter will after, you know, hunted a year or two, will probably start not shooting smaller bucks. Now most of the states have, and I know where you are there in the South, and Georgia and Alabama and Mississippi, and Oklahoma, we have very liberal limits on deer. We can kill does as far as just getting meat. So the better hunters will not shoot the smaller bucks. They will shoot smaller elk and on and on and on. So we actually do a lot of catch and release hunting. That's something that happens, but... So I told him, we're not easy to do, but it's a little bit more difficult when you're sitting in a duck blind or you're walking a quail behind bird dogs, quail hunting, or you're pheasant hunting. And I said, I got to tell you, we can do this, but my buddies that I hunt with are not going to understand this. So when we're quail hunting and we watch birds come down on point and a covey break, I won't shoot, but I'm telling you, my buddies will.
11: Yes. Oh, yeah, absolutely.
0: And we actually did that for a couple of years, and they finally came around and said, Jimmy, those are really great. We're loving them. Go ahead and start shooting the animals, but do it in a really tasteful manner, which we did. There's a lot of anti-hunters out, and Lord bless them, but even hunters, you know, they harvest game, they kill game, in a really conservative manner. You know what I'm saying? I mean, they also pick and choose between animals, and we really and truly do more catch and release in hunting than we do harvesting, quite honestly.
11: Absolutely. I know a fellow asked me the other day, he said, what had you rather do, hunt or fish? And I said, well, it's a toss-up, but I guess in a minor way, fishing, because it's less consumptive.
12: I can put every fish back, and I usually do.
0: Right, that's true, that's true.
12: But if I kill something, I cannot do that. But if I kill something, I usually have it on the show as being grilled or cooked.
0: Right, right.
12: So to fulfill the hunt. But, yeah, we're all on the same page.
0: Well, and the other, the one thing about hunting, of course, is different fishing. Now, in the north, they have fishing seasons. But in hunting, they tell you when you can start and when you have to stop. So if you're deer hunting or quail hunting or pheasant hunting or dove hunting, they have seasons. So they tell you when you can start hunting, they tell you when you have to stop hunting. In fishing, at least in the south, you can do that 365 days a year, 24 hours a day if you want.
12: Absolutely.
0: Now, in north, they do have fishing seasons for certain species, and you can't necessarily hunt them all, fish for them all year round. But it is, that's the one thing a little different about fishing. And you know, the great thing about fishing, too, is it is that sport that you can do forever. I mean, I carried a man 96 years old fishing one time, and I spoke at his funeral about 6 months later. Carried him 96 years old, and we caught 42 fish that day.
12: Oh, boy.
0: It's one of the most pleasant memories that I have about all my fishing, and most of the others are with, you know, with kids, you know, and family members when they were kids and grandkids and now great-grandkids. And that's the thing about this game. It's, you've learned a game, and you know, most of us did play sports when we were young and in high school and some in college, but to be able to play this game forever, I mean, really, as long as you can breathe, you can go fishing.
12: Oh yes, and it's working. It works on it. You can usually tell a guy when you chat with him, when you meet with him, you can tell if they're an outdoorsman.
0: Oh, yeah. And the other thing about the outdoors that's great, you know, is that it touches every field of activity. You know, and I know you have also, but I fished with governors, with presidents, with senators, with congressmen, with movie stars, with rock and roll stars, with country stars, NBA players, NFL players, hockey players. It doesn't matter. I mean, you know, pilots, guys that work at the bank, lawyers, doctors. I've actually fished with rocket scientists, you know, that love to fish, rocket scientists. So it touches every aspect, every occupation there is. And so that's the great thing about it, you know, and you don't have to be exceptionally, you have to be tall, you don't have to be fast, you don't have to be good looking, you know, it doesn't matter. The fish don't care, you know, and anybody can do it. And every walk of life, there are people that love to fish, and that's what's so cool about it. You know, I met William Shatner on an airplane one time, and he kept looking over at me, and I thought, man, that's Captain Kirk from Starship Enterprise.
12: Uh-huh.
0: And there was only three people in first class, him and his girlfriend and me, and he kept looking back at me, and I kept thinking, man, that's Captain Kirk. And I couldn't help it. When we got off the plane, he was in the first row, and I was in the second or third row, and there was only three people in first class, and as we started up the way, I couldn't help it. And I said, Captain Kirk. And he turned around and he said, are you Jimmy Houston? And I said, I am. You know, and I said, man, I've watched you forever. He said, my girlfriend just bought me a new fly rod. And of course, in some of the later stuff he did when he was at those lawyers, they talked about fishing a lot, and he does love to fish. But who would have ever thought that the pilot, the captain of Starship Enterprise love to fish?
12: That's
0: so
12: right.
0: It's
12: a
0: amazing.
12: Fisherman.
0: It's amazing.
12: Hey,
0: you know so many. I mean, it's just one of those things that everybody can do and everybody can enjoy.
12: Yes, indeed. I understand. I don't know where the stats come from, but I believe it. And that is that fishing is the number one participatory sport among men in the world.
0: Yeah, I'll buy into that.
12: I'll
0: buy into that.
12: I would imagine so. I mean, a guy asked me one time, he said, this was years ago, he said, what do you do for a living? And I said, and we carried on for a few minutes and made fun of it. I said, I let other people watch me go fishing. And he, what? I don't understand. And so we got into it a little bit there for a few minutes, which was fun. But that's what you and I have done. We've let people watch
0: exactly
12: us go
0: right.
12: fishing.
0: Yeah, we're so blessed to have done it. Pat Turner, who runs our production company in Tulsa, has been with me about 30 years. And one of his buddies told him one time, he said, you know, he said, let me understand this. He said, you get paid and you make a living with a hobby that you have of taking pictures of a guy doing a hobby.
12: Right.
0: And he said, that's right. You know, he said, I make a living running a camera and doing production work for a guy that's fishing. So so that's exactly what we're doing. So, you know, we're blessed to do that. And you know, when I used to tell people I was a professional fisherman on airplanes, they'd ask me, said, do you have a shrimp boat or what? You know, and that was the early days of professional fishing. But it's changed. It's a great thing for youngsters to aspire to become nowadays as professional fishermen. And so many people have wanted to get in the outdoor television show business, which is still, there are a lot of outdoor shows out there, but it's still a very difficult way to make a living, like it's always been for the last 45 years. Like
12: absolutely.
0: 40 years, you know, it's still as hard today as it was 40 years ago. But with the advent of social media and things like YouTube, there are a lot of people out there basically doing sort of a regular outdoor fishing show. They do it in a lot of different ways and manners. And have some pretty big audiences and make really good money at it. So, you know, being a professional fisherman is a great thing for youngsters to aspire to nowadays. It really is.
12: Yeah, well, I'll tell you what.
0: I'd advise any of them to, you know, if that's what you love to do, if that's your passion.
12: Yeah, go for
0: absolutely,
12: it.
0: Absolutely, go after it.
12: Well, we're going to talk about that. I need to go to a break now. And I'll be out for about 3 or 4 minutes, and then we'll have the news come in, Jimmy. And then after the start of the next hour, I'll bring you back, and I want to talk to you about your advice to young people about getting into this business, whether it's tournaments or whether it's television and radio, what to do, what to think about, and so on. And we'll get to that. Everyone, stay around now. I'm talking with Jimmy Houston out of Oklahoma. And we're learning so much and enjoying it, and you will too if you stick around. Jimmy, you stay right there, pal.
0: Will do.

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1: There's going to be major delays across much of Metro Atlanta.
0: 285 construction begins, and it means headaches for Atlanta.
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12: All right, the hour is about to close, but I have Jimmy Houston still on the line, and we've got another hour coming. But before we get out of this first hour, I want to ask Jimmy, and you might be surprised, I like answering questions that I don't already know the answer. Jimmy, what is the greatest distance, now put in perspective, that you ever traveled from your home for a fishing trip?
13: That's really easy right there. South Africa, going to Africa, without a doubt, going to Africa to catch tiger fish, and they also have largemouth bass down there. But that is, once you leave either Atlanta or Florida, that is a 25-hour nonstop trip. That is a long, long, long airplane flight. And I don't know how many miles, but it's a bunch of them.
12: yes, it is.
13: But it's a great trip. It's a great place to go, and I just wish it was closer. I'd go there more often.
12: Yeah, I did that once myself, and what an experience that was. And, oh, my goodness, the strange critters that you catch, right?
13: Oh, they've got great fishing down there. South Africa is about like a zoo. I went to a few other countries in Africa also. But the tiger fish was what we caught. They've got, you know, huge bass down there, huge largemouth bass, and that story in itself is an amazing story about them stocking bass in South Africa, but the country is almost like a big zoo.
14: Yes.
13: And they've got natural resources, beautiful weather, and just a great country. I mean, absolutely a great country.
12: What an experience that must have been.
13: You bet.
12: How many, all right, I got a few more seconds here. How many people went on the flight with you? Were you were shooting shows, were you not?
13: Yeah, we were. We actually were doing some bow hunting also. We did some hunting and fishing, and I think it was about a dozen people on that trip. I took my son and my grandson over there, and they got to do, we were bow hunting in addition to fishing. So we had just a great trip, and I've gone a couple, two or three times, and it is just it's a magical thing. And one of the greatest things over there is the weather is so perfect pretty much all the time if you're going at the right time of the year. And they eat outside a lot, and they got big fire pits at night, a lot of what, like what we do in the South. And they eat out at night, and it's just absolutely, it's just an experience that's unbelievable. And they're having some political problems over there in some of those countries right now, and things are changing. But it's
12: let me interrupt you now. I have found, and now I got to go, they understand wildlife there better than we do here.
13: They really do, and they take care of things as well as they possibly can.
12: You bet.
13: They waste nothing.
12: All right, I got to go. We'll be back in a few minutes, pal.
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15: Fourth year, Jenna Lieber chairs the MTA, which runs the LIRR.
16: We cannot and will not do a deal that shifts huge costs to our riders by forcing extra fare hikes.
15: Kevin Sexton is the vice president of the Brotherhood of Locomotive Engineers and Trainmen.
17: We are truly sorry that we're in this situation.
15: He says no new talks have been scheduled.
17: There are things that we had tried to talk about, and they flat out said they weren't interested.
15: The LIRR is North America's busiest commuter railroad with 270,000 riders each weekday. Democratic Senators Tammy Duckworth and Tammy Baldwin want the FAA to review the safety of airline evacuations.
18: Right now, the standard is you have to be able to evacuate an airplane in 90 seconds or less. They have concerns that that's not actually what plays out in the real world. They're also concerned about these minimum staffing on some wide-body aircraft, fewer flight attendants than exit doors. The FAA standard is one flight attendant for every 50 people. The airlines are well within that requirement, and in order to set a minimum staffing, they have to demonstrate that it can be safely evacuated in a certain amount of time. The lawmakers would like to see the regulation change to require at least one flight attendant for every exit door on a wide-body airplane, and they want an update on why the FAA evacuation testing hasn't been done. It's 2 years overdue.
15: At least 65 people have died in the Ebola outbreak in eastern Congo. CBS News medical contributor Dr. Celine Gounder says battling this outbreak will be different.
19: We've pulled out of the World Health Organization. We also essentially dismantled USAID. We do still have the CDC providing some technical expertise, but USAID was the real boots on the ground arm of the U.S. government to respond.
15: 43 people died in Congo's last Ebola outbreak 5 months ago. Movie mogul Harvey Weinstein's rape retrial has ended in a mistrial. Defense lawyers argued his 2013 encounter with a woman at a New York hotel was consensual. This is CBS News.
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23: .505 in the Loud Security System Traffic Center. Still keeping an eye on the major construction taking place on the west side perimeter. That's weekend construction. I-285 between Martin Luther King Jr. Drive and Cascade Road. All lanes are completely blocked off on that stretch of road right there. You're going to want to avoid this. You can access the downtown connector by using I-20, Langford Parkway, I-85, or I-75. Elsewhere over in Kennesaw, construction continues. I-75 northbound just past Chastain Road, exit 271. That's blocking off two right lanes as you're making your way into Acworth. Chip Canales, Triple Team Traffic, 95.5 WSB.
24: I'm WSB meteorologist Christina Upwards. Partly cloudy skies for Sunday with a high of 89. Few pop-up showers and thunderstorms possible through the afternoon. Lows on Monday morning in the mid-60s. A mix of sun and clouds on Monday afternoon, high near 90. The summer sizzle continues on Tuesday with highs in the upper 80s to low 90s.
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27: Good morning, everyone. This is O'Neill outside from the Bojangle Studio high in the mountains of North Georgia. Special guest today. I want you to stay there and listen for the best second hour of O'Neill outside in a long, long while. Yes, indeed. But I will tell you, for those of you who are prone to pick up the phone to call, we will not be taking calls, number one. We will not have the Who Is This segment and that question, nor will we have the radio prize package, nor the Medal of Honor tribute. This is a very special show going on today. You know, we record the shows from time to time. Most of them, of course, are live. This will not be a live presentation because I've gone to some great effort, and I'm really blessed and fortunate to have a very special guest that you need to hear from him today. And who is that? Well, it's Jimmy Houston. And he's from Oklahoma, and we'll get into all that in a moment. But what I want you to know about is this fellow that you see on television and have been for 45 years, it's the real Jimmy Houston. It's that guy, and that's whom we will be talking to today over the next hour. So I want you to sit back, relax, have another cup of coffee, and if it delays your fishing trip, or if you're on the way to the woods or on the way to the water, just relax for a few minutes because this is going to be worthwhile. It's so very seldom that we have an opportunity to spend this amount of time with someone that's so well entrenched with, oh my goodness, 60 years of history in the professional fishing industry and television and radio and so forth, and someone that we all looked up to, and without a doubt, hundreds of thousands of young men and have envied
12: to say, boy, wouldn't I love to do that for a living? And that's what we're going to get to in the next hour. If you want to be a professional fisherman, if you want to have a television program, there's no one that I know of who can fill us in on that and the steps necessary and the things that you need to do if that is going to be the object of your professional life as you proceed. Yes, indeed. Jimmy Houston from Oklahoma. So we're going to get to him in a minute. This is O'Neill Outside, and we'll be back with Jimmy Houston, I promise.
0: Are you going somewhere this weekend? How about next weekend or any weekend between now and 3 years from now?
2: There's going to be major delays across much of Metro Atlanta.
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12: Welcome back, everyone. If you just joined us in the second hour of O'Neill Outside, let me introduce to you Jimmy Houston. And we did this in the first hour, and it's repetitive a little bit, but I want Jimmy to introduce himself to you all. Jimmy, proceed. Where do you live, and how long you been in the business? Give us a little roundup.
13: Hey, I tell you what, I live in southern Oklahoma. We live in the Arbuckle Mountains, down in southern Oklahoma, about 40 miles from the Texas line, on a beautiful ranch. I've got Twin Eagle Ranch, a couple thousand acre ranch here. We have a 130-acre private lake and a 77-acre lake, and even O'Neill can catch them here, I promise you. we baby these fish and take care of them like a daddy would a new baby. We just had a blast living our life and been so blessed fishing and hunting all over the world and having a great time fishing tournaments. We fished tournaments for 54 years, and we are still doing the television show, Jimmy Houston Outdoors. We're on the Discovery Channel, the Pursuit Network, WFN, CBS Sports, and about 8 or 9 other networks. And, of course, we are real big in social media like everybody is nowadays. We've got about 600,000 people on our Jimmy Houston Outdoors Facebook page, all capital letters, Jimmy Houston Outdoors. We have about 120,000 people on our two YouTube channels. One, Jimmy Houston Outdoors, has about 110,000. Our Catch of the Day, which is a daily devotional channel, has about 16 or 17,000. We started that last year. We do over 500 videos a year for social media. We do one every day in that daily devotional out of a book that I've written called Catch of the Day, a devotional, a scripture, and a fishing tip every single day. At the end of the year, you're going to learn a lot more about fishing, know a lot more about fishing, and you're going to be a little closer to God, and I promise you, you'll be a better person at the end of the year. So we're just as busy as ever, you know.
8: Yes, you are.
13: 26 new television shows a year. Fishing, we do 13. It's a combination, fishing and hunting. Still do 100 personal appearances, speaking about 15 or 20 churches. And in our spare time, we just lay around and watch O'Neill outside.
8: You're the greatest, man. You're the greatest. Before we get to the subject that I want to get into that will be beneficial to the audience, did you stumble into or did you by design start this trick? I'll call it a trick, but it's not. But this process that you use in kissing the fish before you put it back. Nobody can do that, but you know that, don't you?
13: Yeah, I wish I knew when that started. I'd just give anything if I remember, because we've got the whole world kissing fish now. We get pictures every day on our social media channels and pictures in the mails of people catching fish. I even got a picture here a while back, one time last year, of Vladimir Putin of Russia kissing a fish. And I quickly put out a statement that I do not know Vladimir Putin. I have not colluded with him in any way, shape, fashion, or form. He just somehow saw me kissing a fish. But I don't know how we started that. Probably it started it from my tournament fishing career, just being so thankful that I caught that fish and might have won a tournament or might have got me in the money. We might have started on television where when we started on television, we hardwired everything. We used wireless microphones now where you just have a mic and you have a transmitter in your pocket and you don't have anything connected to you. But when we started television, you were hardwired to a recorder.
8: So same
13: you had
8: here.
13: A wire running down your shirt, running down your pants legs, and going out and hooked up to a big recorder in the back of the boat. I know you know that. You've been doing television for 40 years, and you've done the same thing. But it was so great at the end of the day to get sort of unchained, because I'd break wires, I'd wind them around boat seats, I'd get them tangled up in rod and reels, and I hated them. And we would, when we used to, in the ending of the show, we'd want to catch what we call a closing fish, which would be a larger size fish. When we get that fish, that would be the end of the show. We have enough fish to be able to edit into a television show. And it might have been one of those situations where I'd just been trying to catch a closing fish for 2 or 3 or 4 hours and finally caught that fish and been so excited that I gave it a kiss. But I didn't even really realize I was doing that until people started telling me, and it has become a trademark, that and my goofy hair.
8: Yeah.
13: Everybody's made fun of my hair all my life, but a lot of those people, like my buddy Hank Parker, doesn't much tell hair jokes anymore. He's kind of quit making fun of my hair. Some people, I'm just tickled to have some left.
8: That's right. I remember I was talking to Bill one time, and you were walking down the aisle toward us, and I think I have it right. Bill looked at me and said, "Well, here comes Jimmy with his page boy haircut."
13: Hey, they made fun of it my whole life, but I just tickled. I still got some left, and it's just sort of, I guess, a trademark, but it is what it is. That's what I've told them forever. It just is what it is.
8: Well, one of the things I mentioned in the first hour that I want to be sure and get to the extremely greater audience in the second hour, and that is I want everybody to understand, please, this is O'Neill now, the person that you watch when you see a Jimmy Houston Outdoors fishing show, you see Jimmy fishing, you see him hunting, you see him enjoying himself, that's Jimmy. That's who he is. That's who he is all the time. And I've been in dozens of promos and
12: venues and shows and everything that, and he's always the same way.
13: Every day's a gift. Every day's a gift.
12: Yes, it is.
13: Every day's one to be lived and have fun and enjoy. You know, I really believe that we make our day. The day doesn't make us. Circumstances doesn't make us. Hardships or whatever may happen, we make the day, and I love every single one of them.
12: Well, in our business, you have got to be the busiest critter of us all.
13: we work pretty hard, but you know we're making a living catching fish, so that's not something to worry about working hard at.
12: No, sure. You're absolutely correct. All right, with regards to that working hard subject, now I'm going to get to the subject that we referred to in the first hour, I promise. But Jimmy Houston, how many days a year do you work?
13: How many days are there? 365?
12: Yeah.
13: We work some every single day, and a lot of days we will cut back and only work a half a day, 12 hours. But most of the days we work pretty hard. But I'm doing some work every single day, I go to church every Sunday, but we even work on Sundays a lot after we get out of church. We sure do. We're pretty busy. I do about 100 personal appearances, speak at 15 or 20 churches a year, produce 26 fishing shows and 13 shows that are combination fishing and hunting, produce over 500 videos a year for YouTube and Facebook, and we stay busy. We fish a lot. I only really fish about 130 days a year, which I know that to a lot of people, they'd give anything to be able to fish 130 days, and I'm blessed to be able to do that, but you know many professional fishermen, O'Neill, and they'll fish 250 days a year, most all of them.
12: Oh, yeah.
13: So, but 130 is still a lot. I mean, that's a blessing.
12: Oh, absolutely. I have a lot of friends like you do that are fishing guides like you are. They're at it 275, 300, 325 days a year.
13: Oh, yeah.
12: This is not a relaxing way to make a living.
13: Well, but it's a fun way to make a living, and you know, it's enjoyable, and I think that's the key to it. That's the key to those guides. I respect fishing guides and hunting guides more than anything because they work very hard to make sure that other people have fun doing what they have a passion to do. And it's amazing to me how hard they work to make sure that other people have fun. And I think that's a great gift that they have, those really good guys that can make you enjoy the day out there no matter what.
12: Oh, yeah. And I remember, too, and then I got to go, but you have to remember that a guide, he's been at it now for 25 straight days. But the guest that he is getting in the boat with that day, that guest has been looking forward to this for 3 months.
13: That's right.
12: So he's wired tight, man. He's ready to go.
13: Yep.
12: But
13: yep.
12: You've been working for 25 straight days from sunrise to sundown.
13: Maybe you would have rather slept in that morning, but you're taking somebody to.
12: Well, that's right. Yeah, it could be. Okay, we're going to take a break here, Jimmy. We've got some bumper music I want to play. And then we'll come back, and I promise we'll get to the subject of how you recommend to somebody to get in the tournament or television business. You stay right there, pal. I really enjoy this.
13: Will do.

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8: In case you just joined us, of course, you're listening to O'Neill Outside like you do every Saturday morning. Whether you're on the way to the woods or on the way to the lake, the pond, the stream, or just a walk in the woods, I know you listen to O'Neill every Saturday morning, or it appears so. Whether you live in Minnesota or New York, Texas, Florida, and, you know, I got a call the other day. I think it was right. And Jimmy, maybe you've got one of these calls, too. I got a call from the Philippines asking me about my car warranty.
9: But, yeah, there's a lot of people that are very concerned about my vehicles.
8: Yeah.
9: They really are. I appreciate their concern. That's very nice of them.
8: Yeah, absolutely. And I don't know that he wanted to talk about fishing or not, but I didn't spend a great deal of time. But, you know, when those people call, you know, I always just keep in mind this is a guy trying to make a living.
9: Sure.
8: And so I'm not ever nasty or short or anything. I just say, no, I just got that arranged just last week. But thanks for calling.
9: There you go.
8: There you are. Okay, let's get to the subject at hand, sir, and that is, we'll finally get to it. Or for the young man whose dad's been taking him fishing, he's an experienced angler, and he wants to be in the tournament fishing business. He sees it on television. He sees it on magazines and so forth. So what are the primary duties or opportunities that this man, young fella, must take advantage of to be a tournament fisherman?
9: First of all, O'Neill, I sure would recommend the guys, the young men or women that have a passion to do it, to follow that passion, follow that dream, because there was a time, there has been a lot of years that I've been a professional fisherman that I wouldn't recommend that as a path to go down to the youngsters, but certainly now I would recommend it to any one of them to follow that dream, and if they want to fish tournaments, then get after it. Of course, nowadays we have high school tournaments, we have college tournaments that they can fish leading up to the big time. But one of the key principal things, without a doubt, is to get a good education. Make good grades, study hard in school. And I know you want to go fishing. You don't care about a lot of that other stuff, but it's very, very important, you know. And I think once you get through high school, and go on to college, you need to take courses that will help you make a living. And there are a lot of courses in college now that have nothing in the world to do with making a living in the real world. A bunch of them. I mean, I've got grandkids that just graduated from college, and I've talked to them all the way around, and I just, some of the courses they take, I say, how in the world are you going to make any money knowing that? And I recommend courses like business courses and communication. Communication skills are so very important, and we communicate in so many different ways in this modern time that being able to public speak, being able to individually speak, being able to correctly write letters and emails and texts. And I think the other thing that I would definitely recommend for any youngster is if you text or email, do it properly, do it correctly. You do it like that, you know, they should have taught you in an English class. And two can be a lot of different things. It can be T-O-O, it can be T-O, it can be T-W-O, it can be the number two. Use it in the right context and don't be using abbreviations and stuff like you do when you're texting your buddy. In fact, I think it's in a good habit to do all those texts correctly. But, you know, get the skills that you're going to need that you will have to have if you're going to be a professional fisherman, because one of the key things in professional fishing nowadays, without a doubt, is to make sure you have good sponsors. It's just like you and I are with a television show and radio shows. If we do not have sponsors, we can't do this. They're not paying us to be on television. You know, we're on television because we're able to sell Bojangles, because we're able to sell a tool company or a boat company. But I mean, you know, all of the things, and that takes great communication skills in order to do that properly. So I think that's one of the key things to learn how to, you know, get that education and get education in things that will help you, not things that you simply just enjoy and you make an easy grade on in college, but things that will actually help you in the real world, no matter what you're doing for a living. When I went to college, I got a degree in political science, another in economics. I got the political science degree because I was going on to the University of Oklahoma Law School, which God saved me from being a lawyer and saved a lot of my friends like you from me being a lawyer.
8: Uh-huh, absolutely.
9: But anyway, that's one of the key things. And then the other thing is you still have to learn to become a very, very competent fisherman. You know, if you're going to get to the top level, it's just like any other sport. The guys that are at that top level, they're fishing in the top level in BASS and FLW and Major League Fishing. Those cats are very, very skilled, just like the guys that's throwing a baseball in Major League Baseball and quarterbacking in the NFL and playing in the NBA and on and on and on. You know, to get to that level takes a tremendous amount of skill. So you have to learn those skills. So fish as much as you possibly can. Fish with as many different people as you possibly can. Watch as many videos. We used to say just watch as many television shows. But now, in addition to the television shows, you have social media. You have YouTube channels. You have lots of YouTube channels that can really teach you a lot about fishing. We, even in our Catch of the Day channel, which is a daily devotion, we give a fishing tip every day.
8: Uh-huh.
9: A youngster that would listen to that, and it's 5 or 6 minutes every morning is all it is. We post it at 5 o'clock Central Time, 6 o'clock Eastern Time. But if you were listening to that, just watch that daily devotional, at the end of the year, you're going to know

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1: Product, their brand, they don't want a dodo bird representing them. Somebody who can't spell, who can't write, who can't complete a sentence. I know it was trite, but I've been asked before, what do you do for a living? And other than what I said in the first hour, I let somebody else watch me go fishing. What I do and what you do and what Dance and Roland and all these other people do is we communicate.
2: Absolutely.
1: We communicate with emails, with letters, with meetings. We communicate. These people who sponsor tournament participants and television shows, they don't want somebody to represent them that can't even complete a sentence.
2: No, it's actually more important than winning. I mean, I know everyone loves competition and loves to win, but your communication skills and business abilities and things like this, your economics, and that is more important than the winning. I've got a good friend of mine from down your part of the country, and he's gone on to heaven now. Tom Mann, never had much education, but he was a great communicator, and he had great business skills, and he never was a great tournament fisherman. He was a very good tournament fisherman, and he used spinning reels, didn't even use casting reels. But he was able to communicate, and he was able to sell products, and he was able to represent himself well. Without winning tournaments, he became one of the, and he did win some tournaments, but, you know, he was no Roland Martin or Bill Dance or you can name lots of other fishermen, but he was able to communicate, and he was able to sell product, he was able to represent the people that were paying him to be a professional fisherman very, very, very, very well. And, because honestly, the sponsors that you have as a professional fisherman, they want you to win tournaments because that makes it a little easier for them to promote. And they also want to win because if you're representing them, they become friends with you, and they want you to win because they know it's important to you. But they don't. You winning tournaments really has very little bearing on what they sell. How you represent them in trade shows,
1: precisely.
2: How you represent them in stores, how you represent them on personal appearances, how you represent them when you're sitting beside a guy on an airplane that asks you, what do you do for a living? How you represent them there makes a huge difference. How you represent them on social media, on and on and on. That's the important thing. And the other side of that coin is, you know, tournament fishing's not for everybody. And obviously, if you get to the top level and BASS only lets 80 or 90 people play. Major League Fishing only lets 80 or 90 people play. So there's not but a couple, 200 or 300 slots out there for the very best, the top places in professional fishing. There's not many. There's a lot more in professional baseball and football and basketball and on and on and on than there is to play at the top level in bass fishing. So it's a pretty select group of people when you get to that point that you can play at BASS or FLW or Major League Fishing. Not many people are there. I mean, the numbers are very, very small. But many people get involved in tournament fishing and find out that just wasn't their a cup of tea. You know, you're on the road all the time. If you're young, you get married, you have kids, you're away from your wife and kids a lot, and it becomes a grind that a lot of them just say, you know, this is not nearly as much fun as I thought it would be. But if you are that individual that can communicate good, you've got you a good education, you got you a couple of degrees from college that are built around business, not built around, the study of a snail or something,
1: yeah.
2: You know, in college or whatever, some of these silly courses they take, ballroom dancing or whatever. and I love you. I'm not throwing rocks at dancing, but they won't help you make a living.
1: That's right.
2: You're really, really good at it.
1: All right. Oh, Jimmy, hold that thought. We've got a break here and make sure the sponsors get some time, and then we'll be right back.
2: Go.
1: You stay right there.
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9: Indoor air quality. So one of the first things I did to my air conditioners was put in a UV light to capture and kill all the bacteria and things floating through my air conditioning system. I put in a high-end media filter so that would capture any dust and particulate coming through my home. UV lights are awesome. You see them in hospitals, you see them in factories, you see them in places where they make food. It's going to kill any living thing that's passing through your air conditioning.
8: So if you're in a home with little kids and pets, this is really something to think about.
9: Absolutely. I've got three boys and a dog, and I got a wife I want to keep happy. So I have lots of very nice filters. I have lots of UV lights, and of course, I have a humidifier.
8: Yeah, I actually had UV lights installed at my home from TE, and it has really helped me love my home.

0: back, everyone. If you've joined us now on the way to the lake, pond, the stream, or the way to the woods, you're listening to O'Neill Outside, as you probably do every Saturday morning. Today is a very, very special Saturday. We're in the conclusion of the two-hour program, and it's special because I have on the line now, and we'll be talking for the next few minutes till the end of the show with a good friend of mine, an outstanding individual. I hope he doesn't mind my saying that, and it's Jimmy Houston. And I will say again, as I did the previous segment, the person that you see on television is Jimmy Houston. That's who you are watching, and that's who that guy is. So, welcome back, Jimmy, and I have a question for you, please.
1: All righty, fire away, Neil.
0: All right, it's not connected, but nevertheless, how many other fishermen have you ever run into in your career who play the accordion?
1: I can answer that question real quickly. One.
0: And who is that?
1: That's Mr. O'Neill Williams.
0: wasn't that a surprise? We were at a dinner. We were in Orlando, weren't we?
1: I can't remember.
0: Yeah, we were at a dinner.
1: Amazing thing to find out, though. I think we were at a tackle show. I believe it was Orlando.
0: Yes, and I don't know how we got to it, but we discovered, each one of us discovered, that the other played the accordion when they were young.
1: That's a pretty amazing thing.
0: And as a result of the conversation that we've had over the last almost 2 hours, I have something else for you. Ready?
1: Okay.
0: You're talking to another outdoor television show guy that has a degree in economics.
1: Isn't that something? Really amazing. I'll be.
0: Me, I tell you what, you know, my grandson, Travis.
1: The next thing we might have to do is compare grade point averages in that.
0: No, place. I can't do that. I'm not going to do that. But I will tell you this.
1: I just thought I'd throw that out.
0: No, that was a nasty thing to do, Jimmy.
1: Oh, I thought it was a low blow. you know, it's kind of like poker, though. I may not be holding the big hand.
0: Well, the fact that you brought it up makes you hold the big hand. Hey, let me tell you something. I went to Emory University, and I was a dedicated B student.
1: Well, that's all right. Nothing wrong with that.
0: Yeah. But I will tell you before we get, and I'm getting verbose here, but my grandson, Travis, who is on the show with me so often, lives now in Sweetwater, Oklahoma.
1: Well, I'll be.
0: South of you. Right along the Texas Panhandle border.
1: Yep.
0: So with all that you and I have in common, I think probably I'm going to show up on your doorstep one day this summer.
1: Yeah, that's west of us, and it is on the Oklahoma-Texas border, but we still are quite a bit south of Sweetwater.
0: Oh, are you?
1: Yeah.
0: Okay.
1: Yeah, we are. That's really great turkey hunting out there.
0: Oh, yeah, the Rio Grande, yeah.
1: Yeah, I turkey hunt a lot around Sweetwater.
0: Yeah, that's... it's funny, he mentioned that to me. He said, the panhandle of the people in the panhandle are not in North Texas. People in the panhandle are Texas panhandlers.
1: They are. That's true. That's true. Yeah.
0: South of the panhandle is North Texas.
1: The north part of Texas, but you know, it's really the north part of Oklahoma also.
0: Yes, it is. Well,
1: yep.
0: Okay,
1: even
0: here we go.
1: Texas, but you know, you got a lot of territory when you're close to Texas. I mean, you can be a lot of places when you're close to Texas. That's for sure.
0: You betcha. We're going to go out there. I'm going to go out there this fall, and if you see a black Toyota pickup pull up in the yard, you can plan on it being O'Neill.
1: Yeah. Okay. Sounds good. We'll catch a fish.
0: I don't have an accordion anymore.
1: I think I got one.
0: Oh, do you? All right, mighty fine. All right, let's go back to your years in tournament angling. During the first hour, you gave us a little bit of a review, if you will, of those years as a tournament angler, your awards, how you finished, how long you fished, and so forth. So if you don't mind, let's go back to that for this second hour of audience. Would you do that?
1: Well, you know, I really don't have any statistical numbers of what we've done in tournament fishing, but we did fish tournaments 54 years. I started when I was a senior in college, and I fished all the way through 2019, which is 54 years. And I would have fished 2020, but they changed the rules where Chris couldn't practice with me in practice, and no 3 days of practice that we have for national tournaments. And I just felt like that would take a lot of the fun out of it to go out there and have to fish 3 days tournament practice by myself, and if it's not fun, I don't want to do it. And I may go back to tournament fishing. You never know. I can go back and fish at top level still, obviously, and you never know. I might do that. But we did win Angler of the Year titles. We fished 15 or 20 classics. Won well over $1 million tournament fishing. Won year-end championships. I never won the Bassmaster Classic, but I won the Angler of the Year American Angler Classic, Project Sports Classic, NBA Classic, fished FLW Championships, Bassmaster Classics, quite a few of those, and won a couple Angler of the Year titles. And not nearly the fisherman that my wife is, but we did fish a long time and had a great time and won a lot of money fishing. And it sure beats doing a lot of other things that probably I could have done for a living. And, might have made more money, but certainly wouldn't have had as much fun or have as many friends.
0: Well, you've got a boatload of friends, I can tell you that.
1: We do. They're priceless. They're priceless.
0: You bet. Well, your show is extremely popular and still on the network 52 weeks a year on multiple networks. Give everybody a little rundown where they can see Jimmy Houston Outdoors television show.
1: We are on the Discovery Channel. We're on CBS Sports. We're on the Pursuit Channel, which is a great, you know, total fishing and hunting channel.
0: Uh-huh.
1: We're on WFN World Fishing Network. We're on down in your part of the country, the Heartland Network, which is a really nice network down that part of the country, kind of a network built around kind of like the old TNN that they had down in there, the Nashville Network. But we're on quite a few different networks. We also have a really large Facebook page, Jimmy Houston Outdoors, all capital letters. I think we have over 600,000 people on our Facebook page. We have over 100,000 people on our Jimmy Houston Outdoors YouTube. We have two YouTube channels. One is called Catch of the Day, which is a daily devotional channel where we have a scripture reading, a devotional built around fishing, and a fishing tip for every single day. So it's just a channel that will make a person better person, a better husband, a better wife, a better grandma, granddad, whatever. Plus, at the end of the year, you're closer to God, and you know a whole lot more about fishing. You learn a lot about fishing at the same time. So we're pretty accessible and available just about everywhere. We've been doing that old fishing show for 45 years, and I guess as long as Bill Dance and Roland Martin keep fishing on television, I guess we have to, too, because they're my idols. They're my idols right there. I can remember watching their show back when I was a little boy.
0: Oh, yes, absolutely. I know the last time I saw Bill, it was at an ICAST show or something like that, and I was sitting down at a table at someone's booth, and he came up. He sneaked up behind me. You know, he's a sneaky guy. He's always played a joke on somebody, isn't he?
1: He's a trick player.
0: Yep. And he put his hands, he put both hands on my shoulders. And he leaned down and he said to everybody at the table, this is the kind of guy he is. He said, this guy has the best fishing show on television. And, of course, whether he meant it or not, That's like you and like Bill and like Roland. You cast the attention to someone else.
1: Yeah.
0: Instead of directing it all to yourself.
1: Yeah. Well, we don't need any attention. We just need another bite.
0: Just one more.
1: Just give me one more bite.
0: One more bite. That's it. Sure enough.
1: Kind of like buying land. You just want the land that joins you.
0: Yeah.
1: That's all you want.
0: Just whatever's connected to yours.
1: Whatever's connected to ours, that's all we need.
0: That's right. All right, this is a difficult question that I know, but it'll let you explain. Do you have, or can you think of, or would you tell us, more than anyone else, who do you thank for the fact of, for your career? Who do you thank that kept you in that direction?
1: Well, without a doubt, you know, the person that is most responsible for what we have done for a living forever is my dad. You know, he carried me fishing from the time that I could walk, my dad, my uncles, my granddad. And then when I was between my junior and senior year in high school, he bought a resort on Lake Penkiller. So all of a sudden I was living on a lake, which was a dream for a teenage boy that loved the outdoors and living in the lake. Not only that, living around the lake, which was, you know, woods and deer and everything around there. So it was just that's a dream come true. Probably with inside of this business, though, if you look at that in this business, you know, Ray Scott starting BASS, mm-hmm. and I was the second or third BASS tournament that was ever held. The second and third tournament was held at Smith Lake, Alabama, and Eufaula, Alabama, and I don't know which was second, which was third, but I fished the Eufaula, Alabama tournament. But just Ray Scott starting BASS, and that venue allowed so many of us that were into fishing back in those days and fishing local tournaments and other national tournaments. There was other, but Ray didn't have the first one, but he had the organization that made it, you know, made it available and made it the possibility for us to, you know, for people to go and fish tournaments on a national level. And then within this industry, there are so many people, you know, and most of them are not with us anymore. People like Mr. Bill Norman, Cotton Cordell, Charlie Spence, and Strike King Lures, those are individuals that saw Joe Hall, who owned Blakemore forever.
2: Yes.
1: Those individuals saw, you know, saw some potential in a kid out of Oklahoma that could catch a lot of fish and win tournaments, saw the potential to take a chance and sponsor us back in the early days of tournament fishing. And Joe Hall was on the television show from year number two on. He told me when I tried to sell him advertising with Blakemore Roadrunners the first year, he said, Jimmy, if you can make it this year and have a show on the second year, I'll sponsor you. And Joe has over the years said he regrets not sponsoring me that first year because we kept on going on, and he would have liked to have been there since year one. But those are some of the individuals with inside of this industry. And you know, I owe a lot. I kid a lot about my buddies, Roland Martin and Bill Dance, who are just, I love them like brothers. But back when we started our television show, I got a hold of Roland Martin's tapes and Bill Dance's tapes, and I watched their shows for hours on end. Honestly, I mean, they were friends of mine at that time, but they were also icons, and they were tremendously great tournament fishermen as well as having television shows. And I watched their television shows for hours on end until I was sick of watching their television shows. And I was simply looking for things that they were doing that I thought was outstanding that I could emulate.
2: Mm-hmm.
1: I was looking for things that I thought they were doing that were bad, and I would never, ever tell any of them what I think they were doing bad.
0: Certainly not.
1: That I could avoid. I was trying to avoid mistakes that I thought they might be making. I was trying to emulate the things that I thought they were doing good. And to be honest with you, with Bill Dance and Roland Martin, you can't find much that they're doing wrong. Obviously.
0: Oh, no, absolutely not.
1: Those boys have been out there doing a great job forever.
0: They both have been 45 years like you, have you not?
1: A little bit longer. You know, Roland's actually been on national television 2 years longer than I had.
0: Wow.
1: 4 years
0: okay.
1: longer. And Bill's been, when he adds the local television there in Memphis, you know, I think about 6 years longer than that.
0: All right, Jimmy, I got to go to a break, pal. Stay right there. I'll be back and we'll finish up.
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0: Well, it's been a wonderful 2 hours, everyone, for O'Neill Outside, a very special program. I hope you got to listen to quite a bit of it. Our special guest has been Jimmy Houston. And Jimmy, I want you to know that this is a heartfelt, sincere compliment. I'm proud of you and what you did for the sport, both for television and for tournament fishing. You've lended a great deal of class to what is being done in this industry, and I thank you for that.
1: I appreciate that so much, O'Neill. I appreciate a lot coming from you, especially, and I'm humbled by it, to be honest with you. And I think that talking to the younger fishermen and the people out there that want to make a living in the outdoors or want to participate in the outdoors in any way is to just always realize what a special gift this is from God, to be able to go out there and go fishing in the lakes and the rivers and the streams and the woods that we have to do. It's just a special gift that we have. And not only is our obligation to try to make fishing and hunting better as we go through our lifetime and to pass it on to others and teach others how to do it, is to do it with a great amount of respect to the Creator that created it, and to do it with a great amount of respect to the other people that are enjoying the same thing that you're enjoying. And that's what we've tried to do. And as I said back when we started talking a couple hours ago, O'Neill, is to have fun at the same time.
0: Oh, yes.
1: This is not, even the competition, this is not a cutthroat game. It's a game of fun and enjoyment and to have a great time out there.
0: You bet. Jim, it's been a pleasure. It really has, and I thank
1: pleasure.
0: You. I thank you for your time and your sincerity and the way you conduct your tournament career and your television show and all that. You're a credit to it, and I thank you for that.
1: Well, I appreciate those kind words.
0: All right, my good friend. Be safe, be healthy, and I hope to see you again soon.
1: Will do. Kiss one for me, O'Neill.
0: All right, I will do that, pal.
1: All right, pal.
0: There you go. Okay, everyone, this is O'Neill. O'Neill Outside, and we're going to sign off now. We will be back with regular programming next week with the radio prize package and all those features that you yearn for on O'Neill Outside. So with that in mind, one of my favorite songs will start now. It's by Ray Charles, and it's called Georgia. And we'll see you guys next week.

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2: Good morning. At 6 o'clock, I'm Tina Douglas. Our top story this hour, Georgia drivers will continue to get some relief at the gas pump.
3: Governor Kemp is extending the suspension of the state's gas tax another 2 weeks. It was set to expire next week. He signed the suspension back in March as gas prices surged because of the war with Iran. The suspension is extended now through June 3rd, saving drivers 33 cents a gallon every time they fill up. Gas prices in Georgia now average about $4.02, which is 50 cents lower than the national average. The governor says as Georgians prepare for Memorial Day travel, they should not be blindsided by prices at the gas pump. Bill Caiaccio, 95.5 WSB.
2: 62 degrees in Atlanta, sunny and warm today. Your most accurate and dependable forecast is just ahead. More than a million votes have already been cast ahead of the primaries, and there's a widening gap between the two parties.
4: Within that group, Democrats have a 100,000 vote advantage.
2: UGA political science professor Dr. Charles Bullock says that is known as an enthusiasm gap, and Republicans will be watching closely to make sure they can make some gains next Tuesday. The CDC has updated guidance for people possibly exposed to hantavirus, including exposed passengers here in Metro Atlanta.
5: 41 people in the U.S. are being monitored, says the CDC's Dr. David Fitter.
6: During this monitoring period, high-risk contacts are advised to stay home and limit contact with others, avoid being in buildings other than their home, avoid visitors to their residence, and coordinate any essential travel with their health department.
5: Currently, there are no cases of the Andes hantavirus in the United States. The risk to the public, low. Sabrina Cupid, 95.5 WSB.
2: Two patients from the cruise ship at the center of the hantavirus outbreak are safely discharged from Emory University Hospital, where a specialized unit has been monitoring them since their return to the U.S. The University of Nebraska Medical Center confirms the patients were taken to its national quarantine unit, where a total of 18 people are now being assessed. The CDC stresses there are no Andes hantavirus cases here in the U.S. DeKalb County residents can get rid of old documents and paperwork with the county's free shredding event today. It's being held at the county's Sanitation Central Transfer Station in Decatur. It's free to DeKalb County residents, but only 10 boxes of documents are allowed per vehicle. The event runs from 8 a.m. until noon. Live team coverage of traffic and weather up next.
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12: Woof, woof.
1: this weekend.
0: Complete closure of a stretch of I-285 on the west side.
1: 285 construction begins.
0: You have to go I-20 eastbound onto the connector.
1: What could possibly go wrong?
12: Says other roads will see more congestion this weekend.
1: The 285 construction project is underway, and 95.5 WSB has it covered for you.
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1: How will you get around? What are your alternate routes?
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13: Still keeping an eye on the west side perimeter. The I-285 west side construction project taking place on I-285 between Martin Luther King Jr. Drive exit 9 and Cascade Road exit 7. All lanes are going to be blocked there in both directions, northbound and southbound. Going to want to avoid this by using I-85, I-75, I-20 or the downtown connector. Elsewhere over in Kennesaw, construction continues. I-75 northbound just past Chastain Road, exit 271. That's blocking out two right lanes as you're rolling towards Acworth. From the Loud Security Systems Traffic Center, Triple Team Traffic, 95.5 WSB.
14: This is WSB meteorologist Christina Edwards. Sunny skies for this morning, partly cloudy through the afternoon, high 87, lows tonight in the low 60s.
2: 62 degrees in Midtown. 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
2: Getting ready to be a busy week for many of us. Good Saturday morning. Welcome to Green and Growing on your radio. 7 minutes past 6 o'clock. And so Mother's Day was a week ago. And now it's graduation time and almost Memorial Day. So a busy month and hopefully getting into a busy but really good summer for you and your family. 404-872-0750 is the number. I'm going to just go ahead and go right out with it. I have a great interview that I recorded a few days ago with Barry McCasland, who is the president of the Greater Atlanta Rose Society. And I left the interview at home. So we were going to hear from Barry here later in the show, and we are not, because the piece of audio, it's not like literally on my desk, but it's on the thumb drive, which is on my desk, which is in my house. So we have pulled up a few other conversations, but the most important is always the conversation with you. The phone lines are open all 3 hours here until 9 o'clock, 404-872-0750. And speaking of how fast things are going by and how busy it is from now until the end of the month with graduations, Memorial Day, and some other things, I want to mention that we are about 2 months away from the 26th annual WSB Radio Carathon. And I'm probably the first host to mention that for 2026, but I'm already in the works of setting things up, getting some great incentive opportunities. If you have never listened to our two-day broadcast for the Carathon, which benefits the Aflac Cancer and Blood Disorder Center at Children's Healthcare of Atlanta, it's an amazing 2 days on the radio, like nothing you've ever heard. I know there are other radio stations who do radiothons for other organizations, which are great, but this is a partnership unlike any other that we have with Children's Healthcare of Atlanta. And those 2 days are July 23rd and 24th, the Thursday and Friday, the final Thursday and Friday of July. And then our hosts all rally around this cause, pediatric cancers and blood disorders, and do everything we can to raise the most money. And you all help us do that year over year over year. We usually beat our own totals. So last year, we surpassed the $2 million mark just in those 2 days. So that brings us over the 25 years of the Carathon to almost $40 million that the Atlanta community has helped us raise to go towards battling pediatric cancers and blood disorders, and the resources they have at the hospital, the therapy dogs, the child life specialists, things for the families that they need. And of course, the research is the biggest component, the biggest piece that your dollars go towards. So the hosts rally together and come up with incentive opportunities, is what we call them behind the scenes. But, you know, if you donate so much money, you get to have lunch with Eric Von Hessler and the team, or attend a garden tour or garden seminar with me, or dinner with Mark Arum and a few other couples. So really some neat opportunities coming your way, and you'll know more about them after June 1st. 404-872-0750. A voice we haven't heard in a while because she's been busy trucking. It's Nicole calling from Griffin. Hey, friend, good morning.
3: Ashley, how you doing?
2: You've been so busy, we've missed you.
3: Oh, boy. 44 years after, I was still doing it. Is Maya going to be a therapy dog?
2: Mia is a therapy dog for me, but I'm too selfish to share her. I don't want to share her with anybody, but the kids would love her. I think no. She would go a little wild in the hospital, though. She's not very well trained, but those therapy dogs, usually they're short little labs or golden retrievers, and gosh, they are the sweetest, and they know exactly which kids need them the most, and they're just so sweet and so smart.
3: I know, they see us ahead of time. They just look at us and you said, I'm backing up. This is a long 2 days for you, because you be going to be with all those kids around you. And it makes you cry because we don't appreciate our health.
2: Yeah, you're absolutely right. And it doesn't seem fair for a child to get sick. You know, I mean, we know as adults how to take care of our bodies and do things preventatively. But for a child to get a diagnosis like that is really, it doesn't seem fair. But those families are so resilient and come up with some of the biggest, you know, hearts and the most bravery that I've ever seen.
3: Yeah, I received the letter, you know, every year or often, so I can give, you know.
2: Yeah, Children's Healthcare is already mailing stuff out about the Carathon, so it's like a save the date, you know, to make sure to join us on July 23rd and 24th. So I'm glad you got that in the mail.
3: Oh, yes. I always give, you know, anybody send me something, you know, if they figure out right, I always give back. You know, you give once, you receive 100 times.
2: That's so true.
3: That's the bottom line.
2: And don't you find gardeners are that way, too? Like, the more garden talks I do and I'm kind of out after the show, people share plants, share knowledge with each other, but gardeners are just some of the most generous people when it comes to helping others.
3: Oh, yeah. I always thought that if everybody would be gardener, there would be no war.
2: Yeah.
3: Because we are, our heart is so to help others. We help nature, talking about that. I find a little nest for eggs, no matter.
2: Uh-oh.
3: I don't know, but I'm thinking 3 birds and 1 cat, no good.
2: Oh, gosh, you're right. Where's the nest located?
3: It was, I have a place that I put the radio, and I didn't turn on the radio all winter, you know, because it's too cold to sit outside. And when I pulled it out, I saw 4 little eggs. But then I'm thinking, I'm not bothering them. I'm going to go back today. Maybe the mother move the eggs or something. I don't know if she can do that. But it's just amazing because the more you have a lot of flowers around you, that's how they can feed. And I feed them every morning. The best are those black sunflower seeds.
2: Yeah.
3: When I come back, that's the first thing. I feed my cat, and I go and feed the bird, too.
2: Aww.
3: And yes, yes. But boy, this 3 birds with 1 cat, yo!
2: Cats,
3: win, you think?
2: Yeah, we got to watch out for the cats. Well, you know what's amazing, and it really makes you think about your landscape, Nicole? Dr. Doug Tallamy, who's written, you know, Nature's Best Hope and Bringing Nature Home, and a book about the importance of oak trees, too. He's an amazing professor from the New England area and just great speaker, too, for gardening and environmental issues. But like chickadees, he used as an example, you know, the little gray and white birds with a black hat. Chickadees, when they're feeding their brood, their babies, they need 5,000 to 8,000 caterpillars just to feed the babies and feed themselves. And so that's like in a 3 or 4 week span. So you think how much our garden needs to produce to help, you know, Mama Bird along. She's got a lot of work to do.
3: Terrible. That's terrible because look how many trips just to build a nest. Oh, boy.
2: Yeah, that's a lot of work, too.
3: Oh, yeah.
2: Well, yeah, leave it alone because maybe she's lurking somewhere and she flies right in after you walk away or something.
3: Yeah, I left during the night one night and I saw something in the road, so I went to see Mr. Opossum, Mrs. Opossum. She got run over, and she had 3 little babies next to her that was on her tail, you know.
2: Were they alive?
3: No.
2: Oh, no.
3: Just break my heart. So every time I see something on the road, I always stop because that's the best time to see nature, all they made. And even I saw an eagle the other day. And that's the only way to look, really, how they look like. Oh, I saw a snake, too. Big old guy.
2: But he was dead, too?
3: Yeah.
2: You know, you might have missed my show last Saturday, Nicole, because on the way to work last Saturday, on the way here, there was a snapping turtle in the road. But he was very much alive. Like, he was very big and very much alive. And I stopped just in time to not run over him. So I saw firsthand nature as well, but yeah. He snapped at me, and I didn't know that they could, like, really hurt you. So some guy stopped and helped me get him out of the road, and that's a whole other story. But, yeah, I saw nature firsthand, too, but she was very much alive, so I was thankful that I wasn't the cause for it being the opposite way.
3: Yeah, I have a turtle that feed every day, and I was sitting yesterday, and she came and get my toes, and I said, I'm hungry, just give me some food.
2: Is it a box turtle?
3: How big what turtle?
2: Like
3: your turtle.
2: More of a, well, I was going to ask, is yours more of a black shell with some orange on it?
3: Yes.
2: Okay, so that one. No, this snapping turtle was probably the size of a basketball, maybe a little bit bigger.
3: Oh, boy.
2: It was big, like it was heavy. I tried to reach and pick up the shell by the sides, but when it hissed and craned its neck around, I was like, okay, that thing's acting like it wants to bite me. And come to find out, they have really long necks where they can bite you. So I'm glad I jerked away quick enough before it got me.
3: Yeah. And when I see that, I step alongside the road, you know, and try to They're not fast enough. Faster? Good grief.
2: You see,
3: I told you many years ago I was in West Virginia? Oh, this has shocked me big time. You know this 55-gallon drum?
2: Yeah.
3: A turtle was there, and they put something over her head, and they make her back up in this 55-gallon drum. That's a big old guy. So it took four men, because the drum is rolling, you know, and to displace her and tell her to go back in the wood. Are they carnivore, you think?
2: I think they're just omnivores. I don't know.
3: I don't know. Me either. I don't know if they eat green stuff or something.
2: Yeah.
3: But anyway, the size of turtle over there is a lot bigger than ours here. Huh?
2: And that was West Virginia?
3: West Virginia, in the mountain.
2: Yeah, I mean, you figure, too. Like, I have no idea how to even begin to guess, but the size of that snapping turtle, like, decades old, I would think. 60, 70, I don't know.
3: Oh yeah, they get old, you know. They I don't know. But anyway, I had this cottonmouth too. Oh boy!
2: Yeah, that's one of the venomous ones in Georgia. The cottonmouth snake.
3: Yes. And he was dead. He was on the road. He was dead, and I stopped because his throat. That's how you recognize them. It's white, isn't it? And it's really wide. His throat.
2: Yeah.
3: But anyway.
2: No, I'm glad it was dead. No one has used for a venomous snake. Now, the eastern king snakes, those are big black ones that people tend to get kind of threatened by because they tend to be, you know, the girth is a little bit bigger, but they'll eat copperheads. So they eat venomous snakes, which is actually quite helpful, plus rodents that carry diseases and all these other things. So, yeah, there's a reason why we leave the beneficial snakes for sure.
3: Yeah, I have a lot of pampa grass, and I know in springtime they go and sleep in it because they shed their, you know, pampa grass, how sharp they can be.
2: Yeah.
3: So they shed their skin, and when I see one, I said, oh, leave them alone.
2: Oh, yeah. Just go the other way. It'll eventually move on. Well, Nicole, it was so good to hear from you, and I'm glad we were talking wildlife and all kinds of fun things, but report back about what happens to the bird's nest. I want to know.
3: All right.
2: Oh, well, thank you for calling, and I'll catch up with you real soon.
3: Love you, Ashley.
2: Love you. Have a good weekend.
3: Bye.
2: Thank you so much, and thanks for asking about Mia. Nicole always asks about Mia. She knows I love my Great Dane. 404-872-0750. Going to take a break, and when we come back, the top three things to do in the landscape this weekend here on Green and Growing on WSB.
4: 619 in the Loud Security Systems Traffic Center. Keeping an eye on the busy West Side perimeter. It's already starting to get busy. That's due to the I-285 West Side construction project taking place on I-285 between Martin Luther King Jr. Drive and Cascade Road. That's exit 7. All lanes are blocked off in northbound and southbound in both directions. You can avoid delays. If you're coming in from the south side around the airport, you could use I-85, I-75. If you get past that, you're going to want to use Langford Parkway. Head to the downtown connector. If you're coming out of Cobb County, use I-20 and head east to make your way to the downtown connector to get around this. Chip Canales, Triple Team Traffic, 95.5 WSB.
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2: 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For meteorologist Christina Edwards, partly cloudy today and tomorrow. Warmer than yesterday. I think the high yesterday was around 79, but heating up to 87 degrees today, a high around 90 tomorrow. An isolated pop-up shower or thunderstorm may be possible tomorrow, but then some scattered showers move into the forecast as soon as Wednesday.
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2: Number one, we talked about pruning azaleas, rhododendrons right after they're done flowering last week. So this week, you know, spring flowering shrubs and vines like quince, bridal wreath spirea, Carolina jessamine, that's that really pretty yellow flowered vine that blooms a few times during the year, and Lady Banks roses. Number two, look out for oddities in your oak trees. And I'm going to share some of these pictures on Facebook because I'm fascinated by all this stuff every year. Oak shot hole leaf miner is a fly that cuts holes in oak leaves. And I have a picture. It looks like a hole punch has gone through some oak leaves. If they fall into the ground and you're wondering what happened. Or wool sour gall, which little white fuzzy balls hanging on affected oaks. And you kind of look up and go, what are those? They're about the size of a golf ball. No treatments needed. Nothing you need to do because the galls are just wasps that have built a little thing, cutting the holes in the leaves. The leaves just fall, but the oak has plenty of other leaves, so it's not going to damage it. And not related to oaks so much, but a leaf cutter bee. I had kind of forgotten what those guys were. And I see those, if you have pots on the back deck, excuse me, or elevated maybe on a stand or something like that where the drainage hole is, you know, letting water out, you may see some bees kind of hovering around the bottom of pots, some moist areas like that. And then you'll see little pieces of ripped up leaves down below the pot. And I, for the life of me, didn't know what that was. A leaf cutter bee starting to cut some leaves and maybe trying to push it up into the drainage hole of the pot, make a nest. I don't know. Number three, check out bluebird nest boxes. You want to clean them out between broods because there's mites and some other things that could be going on. 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
17: Scott's Lake, Georgia is brought to you by Breda Pest Management. And this week, I get to meet some amazing people at events like the one recently celebrating the 60th anniversary of the Salvation Army of Gwinnett County. There are plenty of inspiring stories from six decades of service. And then it was Kyle Maynard's turn to speak.
18: I would say my purpose in life, at least from my perspective, would be to help show other people their purpose, help show other people their capabilities.
17: The award-winning ESPN feature shows Kyle's life as a championship wrestler, MMA fighter, record-setting weightlifter, mountaineer, motivational speaker, and author. Kyle accomplished all that and more without arms below his elbows or legs below his knees.
18: The name of the condition that I was born with is called congenital amputation. For me, for all four limbs to be affected, it's a pretty rare thing.
17: I just had to know where he finds the inspiration to do all he does.
18: Not every day is the same. I think it kind of changes. I mean, my message is no excuses, but at the same time, I think that, like, I'm human too and have to, you know, I mean, I think it's one of those things where you got to, like, stay consistent. But we all have setbacks with things, right? Like, I had to deal with an injury. Like, I'm 40 years old, grew up an athlete, but that was, like, my first time, like, dealing with that, just doing a like a typical CrossFit workout that I'd done a million times before. And then like the next day I woke up and had like elbow bursitis, had to get it drained. For 6 to 8 months, all I could do was swim. And that was for me kind of like a huge setback compared to what I normally would do. To answer your question, I think long story short, it's consistency would be kind of my key.
17: That came in very handy as Kyle became the first quadriplegic to climb Mount Kilimanjaro and Mount Aconcagua in South America. Without prosthetics, as Kyle puts it, he bear climbed more than 19,000 feet.
19: Oh, did it, baby.
20: Did it.
19: First in the world to crawl Kilimanjaro, Kyle.
17: Kyle's mindset of concentrating on handling the next 3 feet in front of him came in very handy.
18: I'm just going to have to deal with it 3 feet at a time. That's because all I could see. I just kind of made it a game and started pretending as if that's the only 3 feet in the world that existed and realized that, like, I do that 3 feet and then there'd be another 3 feet and another 3 feet after that. And you stack them together and then sure enough, you know, it accumulates into something pretty significant.
17: Not a bad life lesson at all when you're facing challenges.
18: You know, my encouragement to people would be to say, like, look, if you have hope and faith that, like, you can give it your all no matter what, you know, whether you get to the other side or not is a part of a bigger plan, I believe, than, you know, just the nature of the you know, the immediate 3 feet that's right in front of us.
17: You can get to know Kyle Mader.

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3: Are you going somewhere this weekend? How about next weekend? Or any weekend between now and 3 years from now?
4: There's going to be major delays across much of metro Atlanta.
3: 285 construction begins, and it means headaches for Atlanta.
5: The work set to run from Friday evening to early Monday morning.
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8: All eyes going to be on the West Side perimeter this weekend. I-285 West Side construction project is ongoing. Major construction. I-285 between Martin Luther King Jr. Drive and Cascade Road, exit 7. All lanes are going to be blocked off in both directions, northbound and southbound. You're going to want to avoid this by using I-20 East, I-85, I-75. If you're heading up from the south, use Langford Parkway and head over to the downtown connector to get around this. Elsewhere, over in Duluth, construction continues. I-85 northbound near Steve Reynolds Boulevard. That's exit 103. That's going to be blocking off one left lane as you're rolling towards Highway 316. From the Loud Security System Traffic Center, Chip Canales, Triple Team Traffic, 95.5 WSB.

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2: Glad to be with you on a Saturday morning. 404-872-0750 is the number to call in. Get your questions answered. We can talk about anything you want. Gardening, plants, diseases, pests. Like Nicole calling, talking about the outdoors. Just wildlife. Love talking about wildlife. That's one of my favorite presentations to give when I go speak to garden groups and others, is if they give me a choice, I like speaking on deer and moles and voles and all of the kinds of things that you maybe want to keep out of your landscape, but we want to live harmoniously with them too. When I was in Plains, Georgia a few weeks back, and part of the Rosalind Carter Butterfly Trail Symposium, that was such a wonderful time. And I was speaking to a group of enthusiastic gardeners, about 130 people. And my talk was a little bit more about just garden basics. You know, if you understand plant biology, physiology, and how all of that works. Now, I was not a good chemistry student. I wasn't a bad chemistry student, but I certainly wasn't great. But I do now understand all of those things and the nutrients in the soil and how plants uptake them and best utilize those in the most efficient ways. But it all comes down to good soil, right? You could have the best seeds, the best plants, and if you don't have good dirt, if you don't have good soil, it's all for nothing. The plant's not going to produce. It may not flower. It may not even survive. For example, this is, I guess, not a knock on the quality of soil necessarily, but I had a friend who sent me a photo of bearded irises, and they had bloomed, and they were purple, and they were really pretty, but all of a sudden, everything was just laying over. Everything was drooping. The foliage and the stems, with still the purple flowers very much open. And she said, you know, nothing's yellowing or anything. What's going on here? Why are they drooping over? So upon further review, looking at the picture, which was perfect, you have to kind of be a detective and look at all the things going on in the picture. There's a downspout at the corner of

0: the house right there where the irises are. And they bloomed, so they're obviously happy. They're getting enough sunlight. They probably have enough nutrients in the soil to be able to do that. But that downspout, if they had had a lot of heavy rains and there was rain just coming out of that downspout for a number of hours or a couple of days, depending on the amount of rain, that wet soil is going to lead to a plant's decline. Now, there's time to save it, but most plants do prefer well-draining soil. You know, we'll talk about planting dahlias here shortly. Again, that's another kind of picky plant, but well-draining soil, especially for these things that are tubers or rhizomes, because if they stay too wet and then they get soft, they're going to rot and they're no good. But soil is just so key. And you think about our hard clay soil really retains water, which sometimes is a good thing. We want it to after long dry spells like we had in April, and we'll probably see a few more of those over the summertime versus, you know, gardening in Florida, sandy soil, that water just leaches right out of it. So you have to water a lot more often. That's why they have a lot of really good drought tolerant plants down there, and palms and things like that, ornamental grasses and stuff that withstand that a little bit better. But I realize the importance of soil and talking about how plants use the nutrients that you put in there. You know, the main nutrients are nitrogen, phosphorus, and potassium, but then you've also got magnesium and calcium as well as some others, and sulfur, that are important. All the six macronutrients are really important. Then if you get a soil test, it breaks it down even more to some other things, but those are really what we're looking at. But a conversation that I had with Joe Lample, many of you know him as Joe Gardner, and on the web, joegardner.com, a year or so ago when he was in the studio talking about building better soil. When you're introducing it into a raised bed, how do you know what to use? How do you know what amendments to put in there? And you have to consider, you know, what it is you're planting as well. Is it something like blueberries where it's going to prefer a little more acid, or just a regular raised bed vegetable garden? He knows all about the science of soil. So I certainly had a great conversation with him on that. I want you to hear back to a little bit of that conversation with Joe.
1: First of all, let's talk about Georgia clay, because that's what we have here. Yeah. And, you know, a lot of us curse it. And, you know, it's heavy, it holds a lot of water, and it's hard to dig into. True. But the upside is that it holds nutrients better than any other type of soil. And there's three basic minerals that make up soil: sand, silt, and clay. And the sand, good thing we don't have sand, because we'd be watering every day, because water, sand doesn't hold moisture, so it goes right through, and our plants will suffer because of that. And then silt is in between. It's a small particle too, but a combination is good. But anyway, clay, when it's just clay, is too heavy. As good as it is in holding nutrients, it's too heavy, because more plants die from overwatering than underwatering. Oh. And if we continue to water clay soil, the water isn't going to go anywhere. And it's basically going to force whatever oxygen is in the soil out, and water is going to displace it, and the roots will drown. They won't be able to breathe, and they'll drown. So if that's what we have, it is important to amend it with compost or finely ground wood bark or poultry manure or mushroom compost. There's a number of things we can do to break up the clay soil and make it more homogeneous, where there are different soil particles that provide porosity, airspace between the particles, so water can drain and air can fill those voids. That's what we want for those roots to grow. And so that's part of building soil health. But the other part of it is, in healthy soil, we have billions of micronutrients, microorganisms that are, it's called the soil food web. It's a living network of living organisms that are many times microscopic, but they are larger too. But they are constantly working by the billions to convert minerals and nutrients in the soil into a form that the plants can take up, a soluble form that plants can take up. But if the plants or the roots don't need those nutrients at that time, the nutrients are still available for when the plants are ready, because the nutrients are bound chemically to soil particles, which is amazing. And nature has this all figured out. And so we don't have to worry about, oh my God, I just need to randomly add fertilizer, like 10, 10, 10. First of all, across the board, plants don't take up nutrients, nitrogen, phosphorus, and potassium. Those are the three key nutrients, at equal levels. They don't need them at equal levels. Nitrogen's the thing they need the most. And phosphorus, the middle number, stays in the soil. It doesn't really move through the soil very much at all. So we don't really need much of that, if any, supplementally. And then potassium is another good one. But
0: we mentioned our friend Walter Reeves.
1: Yeah.
0: I remember with NPK,
1: yeah,
0: the nutrients that you're mentioning up, down, and all around.
1: Right.
0: If someone needed to know, oh, nitrogen helps the grass grow up or the tree grow up. So that's super helpful.
1: You never forget that either.
0: Yeah,
1: it's a
0: up,
1: great
0: down, all around
1: little memory thing.
0: Yeah.
1: But the simple thing is, although soil science or building the soil health may sound a little complicated, it's not. It's as simple as being consistent with adding some compost, whether you make it yourself, which is really the easiest thing there is to do. We can talk about that. Or you can buy it. And if you have a good source for it, then that's great. Buy it. But just because it says compost on the bag doesn't make it good, because not all compost is created equal. Mm-hmm. So that goes to the other point that you mentioned, setting up this part of the conversation where you said, you know, if you buy nutrients or soil in a bag and bring it home, here's the dirty 30 of that, or the inside information on bagged soil products. Because I worked with the U.S. Composting Council for years. Oh. I got to be friends with owners of major soil companies across the country to learn about, you know, the challenges that they have. And I was told by one of the owners of one of the largest soil products in Home Depot and in Lowe's that's provided around the country, she confided in me that they are struggling with meeting the demand that the box stores have for the quantity of soil they need in the stores at all times. So you can imagine the pressure on a producer who's competing with other wannabe mm-hmm. producers to get their products into those big stores. And this company was the chosen one. But how many millions of tons or whatever is that is having to be produced? And the thing about bagged soil is it's not made in just one part of the country because of the cost of shipping. So what they do to cut down on the cost is they open up multiple production sources around the country to distribute it regionally to cut down on transportation costs. But what is produced in the Southeast to make soil, which is, you know, forest products and different things that go into it, can be completely different, or is often very different than what is in the Northwest or the Southwest or the Northeast, because mm-hmm. they're different ingredients going in. So that part of it doesn't necessarily make anyone better or worse than the other. But the part that is problematic is it needs time for all of that to break down to be what it is that we think we're buying, like soil.
0: Yeah.
1: But if you've ever bought a bag of soil at the box store and ripped it open and it looks like a bunch of wood, that's because it is a bunch of wood. It's forest products that haven't broken down yet to be what we really need as soil. And the problem with that is if you use it in your beds and that's all you have, and then you plant into it and it hasn't broken down, it still is trying to break down. And one of the major things it needs to break down is nitrogen. And that's the ingredient that our plants need more than anything else. But if the nitrogen is being diverted into breaking down the wood products, the plant is being deprived of that, and it's going to start to look sickly or yellow or stunted or not very pretty. We don't know what we don't know. So we're trying to figure out what's wrong with our plant, and it could be nothing. The plant is just being deprived of nutrients, which is being taken away from soil that wasn't properly finished yet.
0: So, I mean, that does seem like a lot for a gardener to think about, whether they're building a raised bed and need something to fill it with, or they're just planting in the ground. You can't just go with like the bags of soil from the big box stores. That's just maybe a base, just like our Georgia red clay for planting in the ground. That's just a base.
1: Mm.
0: But it's much more enhanced when you add the organic ingredients.
1: It is. And not to say don't buy bagged soil.
0: Yeah, you got to have somewhere to start, right?
1: And it's a good thing to supplement. You know, if you need to fill a void or you need some extra soil around handy when you need it, go for it. But just, you know, you get what you pay for. Don't assume that a $1.99 bag of compost is going to be that good, because it's really going to probably just be wood trying to break down. I've seen it too many times. So a $10 bag probably, you know, is worth it in the long run. It's mm-hmm. definitely worth it. But what I always recommend people do, and this is if you need even a half pickup truck load, that's a cubic yard of soil. And it's much cheaper to buy it in bulk. So if you can go to a wholesaler, a landscape supply company, you know, a rock yard, whatever they call it. But they're all around Metro Atlanta, like Green Brothers and Earth Products. Those are stores that have it. In consumers, non-commercial companies can go there and buy their stuff.
0: Mm-hmm.
1: But you have a chance to look at it in bulk.
0: Feel it.
1: Yeah, you can feel it. You can touch it. You can squeeze it. You can smell it. Even walking up to it, if you see that it looks like an odd color, like it looks orange or red, you know, like walk away.
0: Yeah. You have enough of that in your own.
1: You already have
0: that.
1: Yeah. What you're looking for is the cake mix, the chocolate brownie mix, you know, that smells earthy. So walk up to it, look at it, grab it, literally smell it. And if it's off-putting or it smells sour, that's not finished soil. But if it smells rich and earthy, that's a great sign. And if you can squeeze it and it binds together, but then when you run your fingers through it, it breaks apart, that is gold. That's that combination of things I just described is what you're looking for. So that's going to pass not only the smell test, but the feel test.
0: Yeah.
1: And it's going to work in your garden. And the other thing about it, the importance of going to see it before you buy it is that it's not too late to walk away.
0: That's absolutely true. You want to see what you're going to put in your garden before committing to buy it and bringing it in. And it's so funny. It's so ironic when you're at the store, something called potting soil for like indoor houseplants and containerized houseplants doesn't really contain soil at all. Yeah, we can talk a little bit more about that. And also your calls, 404-872-0750. When we come back, a call about English ivy. I love it. That is my biggest foe in the landscape. And the phone lines are open for you on Green and Growing.
2: 649 in the Loud Security System Traffic Center. Keeping an eye on the volume starting to fill in over on the west side perimeter. That's all due to the I-285 west side construction project that's taking place on I-285 between Martin Luther King Jr. Drive, that's exit 9, and Cascade Road, exit 7. All lanes are currently blocked right now in both directions, northbound and southbound. Going to want to avoid this by using the downtown connector I-75-85 to get around all this. Elsewhere, over in Kennesaw, construction continues I-75 southbound just past Chastain Road, exit 271. You got the crews working in two right lanes with delays stretched back to Wade Green Road. Chip Canales, Triple Team Traffic, 95.5 WSB.
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0: 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Partly cloudy, but a high of around 87. Partly cloudy skies. Stay with us tomorrow and Monday with highs around 90. And an isolated pop-up shower or thunderstorm possible in the forecast tomorrow. I want to go out to the phones, and Nancy is calling from Decatur. Hey, good morning.
19: Good morning, Ashley. How are you?
0: Wonderful. How's it going?
19: I'm hoping you can put me in the direction to get rid of that English ivy. I'm just thankful it's not kudzu.
0: Right, but it could be almost as bad. Is it growing up trees and all of that as well in your yard?
19: Not overcoming. In the past, I have gone to the bottom of the tree trunk a little way up off the ground and, you know, made a cut on some of the, stems, and, you know, so it'll kill it and take it, you know, away from going up the tree. So I'm not concerned about that as much as I am. It's not overwhelming the backyard.
0: But it's on the ground?
19: Yeah.
0: Okay, so the best way to do that, and I know this may be difficult, Nancy, but starting to hand pull what you can and keep it from creeping into nearby beds and, of course, up the trees. I'm so glad you recognize the importance of keeping it out of the trees. But if it's a flat area where you can mow over it, the more you mow over it, you're removing those leaves. It can't photosynthesize, right? It's not going to be able to feed itself from the sunlight. So over time, mowing it will keep it in check, but you still have the vines, and all those new vines are rooting into the ground about every 2 or 3 feet. So hand pulling everything that you can and knocking it back that way, even using an edger just to keep it from trailing and vining into a new place is probably going to be best. And when we come back, I do want to address how to take it down from trees properly, because that's so important, and that could save us and some of our trees from failing here in the coming, you know, thunderstorm months that we have, the bad weather that comes in this time of year in the summer. So I'll address a little bit more of that. And chemical control as a last resort, but I'll mention what I've used in the past as well that could be helpful. So stay tuned. 404-872-0750. Going to take a break. We'll be right back on Green and Growing on WSB.
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24: Good morning. At 7 o'clock, I'm Tina Douglas. Our top story this hour, Georgia drivers will continue to get a little bit of a break at the gas pump.
25: Governor Kemp is extending the suspension of the state's gas tax for two more weeks through June 3rd. It was set to expire next week. He signed the original suspension in March, saying affordability is a top priority.
26: This isn't an issue that we just discovered. It's one we've been taking action on for years in a strategic and carefully planned way to help hardworking Georgians.
25: The suspension of the gas tax saves drivers about 33 cents a gallon. The average price in Georgia is $4.02, which is 50 cents less than the national average. Bill Kayak, 95.5 WSB.
24: And speaking of gas, just a reminder for those drivers on the west side of town, I-285 is shut down in both directions between Cascade Road and Martin Luther King Jr. Drive for construction. The work will last all weekend, so it means finding another route, either I-20, I-75, or I-85, and of course the connector. If you have to venture onto the west side perimeter, the closures will reopen in time for the morning commute on Monday. Georgia voters set a new record ahead of Tuesday's primary with more than a million ballots cast.
27: With early voting over, University of Georgia political science professor Dr. Charles Bullock says Democrats have a more than 100,000 vote advantage over Republicans.
28: Yeah, well, I look at that, it tells me that there is more enthusiasm on the part of Democrats than Republicans, what we refer to as an enthusiasm gap.
27: He believes Republicans will be watching their numbers closely on Tuesday to see if they can make some critical gains and increase their overall numbers. Jonathan O'Brien, 95.5 WSB.
24: The CDC says there are currently no cases of Andes hantavirus in the U.S. as they monitor cruise ship passengers who were exposed, including the four here in Georgia. Today, the CDC updated its guidance.
29: 41 people in the U.S. are being monitored, says the CDC's Dr. David Fitter.
30: During this monitoring period, high-risk contacts are advised to stay home and limit contact with others, avoid being in buildings other than their home, avoid visitors to their residence, and coordinate any essential travel with their health department.
29: Currently, there are no cases of the Andes hantavirus in the United States. The risk to the public, low. Sabrina Cupid, 95.5 WSB.
24: Two patients from the cruise ship at the center of the hantavirus outbreak are safely discharged from Emory University Hospital, where a specialized unit has been monitoring them since their return to the U.S. The University of Nebraska Medical Center confirms the patients were taken to its national quarantine unit, where a total of 18 people are now being assessed. The Long Island Railroad, or LIRR, announced early today that workers have gone on strike after negotiations with the Metropolitan Transportation Authority failed to reach an agreement on a new four-year contract. The LIRR is the busiest commuter rail system in North America, transporting 250,000 passengers every weekday. During a news conference shortly after the strike announcement, the unions claimed the two sides were very far apart, but during a subsequent news conference, MTA Chairman John Lieber disagreed with the union's characterization of the two sides.
1: We don't think we're that far apart. I really want to be clear about that. But it's up to them how long the strike goes on, really. It's their decision.
24: The two sides had agreed to the terms of the first 3 years, but could not come to terms over wages in the fourth year. Live team coverage of traffic and weather up next.
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6: The winds of change are blowing. Hi, it's meteorologist Glenn Burns. I'm not forecasting the weather. 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
10: Early weekend risers are starting to feel the pinch on the west side perimeter. That's all due to the I-285 west side construction project taking place all weekend long until 5 a.m. on Monday. That's taking place 285 between Martin Luther King Jr. Drive, that's exit 9, and Cascade Road, exit 7. All lanes are going to be blocked in both directions, northbound and southbound. If you're coming in from the southbound of the south side of the perimeter, you're going to want to use Camp Creek Parkway or Langford Parkway. Make your way over to the downtown connector. If you're coming out of Cobb County, you're going to want to use I-20 East, and again, use the downtown connector. It's really going to fill up there. From the Loud Security Systems Traffic Center, Triple Team Traffic, 95.5 WSB.
11: This is WSB meteorologist Christina Upward. Sunny skies for this morning, partly cloudy through the afternoon, high 87, lows tonight in the low 60s.
24: 62 degrees in Atlanta. More news at 8 o'clock. Breaking news when it happens. 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
2: Some of my favorite calls are coming up, and you can join them. 404-872-0750. Getting rid of unwanted and invasive things in the landscape, like poison ivy, which I know is a native plant, but I can't stand it being in my yard. If I brush up against it, if the dog brushes up against it, it's just no bueno. Bamboo, English ivy, privet, all these things. Privet's one of the easiest ones. If you can get to it early and you know what to look for as those immature little trees and plants are sprouting up, it's so easy to just pull the whole thing out of the ground, even when the ground's not necessarily soft after a rain. I mean, if it's an immature enough little maybe foot or two tall privet bush, then it's just really easy, shallow rooted. But yeah, the longer you wait and it's actually become a multi-trunked thing and having to cut it down and remove it and maybe dig it out, something else. But privet's got small little green leaves. It overtakes a lot of other things, and it can grow prolifically just spread by seeds from birds. As it goes to seed, it's almost like tiny little blueberries on it that are spread by birds, and then that's why you just see random little clumps of privet here and there. But Nancy Indicator calling about the best way to get rid of English ivy. So again, she mentioned she was smart pulling it down from the trees. That's where you want to start. If you have any hope of tackling it, you know, Trees Atlanta and all these restoration projects that they do, and the Georgia Native Plant Society, and removing some of these, they start strategically because it can be a big task at hand. A lot of volunteers needed to do these removals around places in Metro Atlanta. So the first and most important is removing it from trees. And you're really concerned with removing it if you go stand up to the tree about chest high and down, because once you sever those vines, everything up, further up the tree will die back. The leaves will die, and eventually some of those vines will break down, and it kind of gives the tree a chance to breathe. You know, the bark needs air flow and air to get to it, and not if it's smothered in English ivy vines, it can't. So whether that's with a pair of pruners, if the vine is really small, or you may have to have a little hand saw as well to sever that vine, and you want to cut at least 2 feet from where it's coming down, up at the bottom, to where, you know, about chest high, and remove that as gently as you can once you've severed the vine. You have to really peel it off of the tree very carefully, because you don't want to end up removing some bark with it, because that could injure the tree if you leave some of it exposed. So being able to do that, and then once you are looking around the base, pull new vines back and away from the base of the tree. And you'll realize that if the base of a tree is really smothered in it too, the ground is really soft, where all of that ivy is just crowding out any chance of sunlight ever getting to that soil, and that soil never has a chance to dry out, so that leads to tree failure a lot of times. I was removing it from the base of a big tree in my backyard, just on the back side of the fence line, and sure enough, like, the ground was so soft at the base of the tree, which worried me. But once I got the vines removed from down there, it's going to allow sunlight to get in there. Hopefully that area is going to be able to get some air to it, dry out, and the soil will be in a little bit better shape. But yes, number one, removing it from trees. Number two, hand pulling all the vines that you can carefully. Of course, you're going to have long sleeves, you're going to have gloves, you're going to make a lot of noise to, you know, run out snakes or any little critters that may be under there. Although I don't really see a family of bunnies or anything like that wanting to live under English ivy, but who knows? Make a lot of noise, but pull what you can, and you'll be amazed. You just start to tug at one vine, and if you pull it right, you're going to get, you know, maybe a 4, 5, 6 foot long vine. Before you know it, you've really started making some headway. And physically, that is a very hard task. I've spent a number of hours out in my yard, and I just imagine all the other things I could do in my landscape with that time that I'm taking to remove English ivy. And I have a native azalea that I want to plant, but before I plant it, I need to remove some of the English ivy beside the driveway. So it's kind of it's a catch 22, never goes away. But hand pulling some of those, there's also a chemical that I use for poison ivy, and English ivy isn't necessarily on the label for what this kills, but I think the triclopyr, the active ingredient in it, would work very similarly the way it's effective on kudzu and all of that. It's bio-advanced brush killer. And of course, that may be injurious to other woody plants as well. So as with any herbicide, you want to be careful applying it. But it's systemic. So it's soaked in through the leaves, or it's soaked in through a fresh cut. and takes it down to the roots, and it eventually kills the entire plant. So carefully applying something like that, bioadvanced brush killer. But the task you have with English ivy is the leaf is a little waxy, right? So the herbicide has to break through that cuticle, that waxy layer, making it hydrophobic. It repels liquid, it repels water because it has a little bit of a waxy coating on it. So maybe also getting in there with like a diluted Dawn dish detergent solution, because that is tough on grease, right? So it breaks down a little bit of that waxy layer that then that chemical can get into the plant and really start to work again systemically from above ground to down below. So those are a couple of my pieces of advice after years of just trying to do it. And for anybody listening, don't plant it in the first place. I know it might look good trailing out of some of your pots and things like that, but if it's ever left and can creep onto something else, or if it goes to seed, which it actually does, it flowers in the fall. It's kind of a pretty little white pom-pom flower, but then it's able to spread, and you'll see little, you know, pieces here and there coming up in random places in the landscape. So there's a lot of other better things to trail out of pots and plantings than English ivy. Nancy, thank you so much for the call. I appreciate that. And now to Patrick and Roswell with another pesky plant. Hey, Patrick, good morning.
3: Hey, good morning. I was calling. I'm sure you've already had this question a million times on air, so I apologize in advance.
2: No, it's okay.
3: But we've been dealing with bamboo for about 3 years. We moved into a new house and had a patch of established bamboo further back down in our backyard outside of a retaining wall we built. Mm-hmm. And we've taken it out completely, dug up all the shoots and I'm not sure what you call them, all the trailing stuff underground. Mm-hmm. And then fast forward 3 years later, it looks like I never touched it.
2: Oh, no. Really? You put in all that work and it's back?
3: Yep.
2: So when you dug everything out, did you put any trenching or any material down in the trench?
3: Did not. No, and we had a company out that said that they could trench it and put barriers down, yeah. But it's difficult to get to down a steep grade.
2: Yeah. No, I've seen it done where they dig the trench about 24 inches deep and then use like aluminum flashing and then overlapping the ends of the aluminum flashing. That way the bamboo, the rhizomes can't grow up through that. And people have also used barriers made of rubber. Black plastic or landscape fabric is not going to work because bamboo can get through anything soft like that. I mean, I've even seen it start to come up through asphalt, just a thinly paved driveway or walking trail or something like that. The bamboo will start to come up through that. So it's got to be something rubber that's thicker or aluminum flashing or something like that. And it's going to be tricky because you have it on a slope. But if you kind of go at it from the mentality, too, of a three-year process, it's funny you mentioned it took 3 years. Because that's about the time it takes to do it strategically with glyphosate, with a product like Roundup or something, because you're going to start to see new shoots and new growth, just like with anything else, you know, in about April when the weather warms mm-hmm. up. So yep. As you see brand new growth, it's vulnerable, it's not hardened off yet, spraying that. And as soon as you see anything that you're cutting or pruning away, applying glyphosate to the fresh cut. And we're talking like within minutes of making the cut, then you're applying glyphosate because, again, it works systemically where it's taking it down to the root and ultimately killing that. So it sounds like you may be in a position where you can safely do that, because is there other, like, desired plants around this, or is it just pretty much the bamboo?
3: No, just the bamboo. I mean, there are established trees further back, but nothing close.
2: Okay, yeah. I mean, I wouldn't go pouring the glyphosate or the Roundup into the ground, of course, or anything like that, but and even not spraying it necessarily, unless, of course, like you said, there's nothing else around, because when we spray things, we worry about a little bit of drift, you know, could wander over a few feet onto the leaves of something else. But mm-hmm. staying after that for about 3 years, I know that sounds absolutely terrible, but that's the cheapest way to do it that you're going to have to do. And when it's that tender new growth in the spring, too, is an area where you can mow, or it's still all sloped, so you don't want to do that?
3: No, it's all sloped. It's wooded.
2: That's so annoying. And there's a lot of bamboo mm-hmm. in Roswell. My husband's office is in Roswell, and I know there's so many parts of Roswell that are older and established, which I love that, but also for the bamboo factor, it's terrible.
3: Yep.
2: Yeah.
3: But can I cut the established bamboo down and then still spray that? Does that have any effect, or is it just the new growth?
2: It does. It does. It's okay. Probably going to require repeat applications on the established stuff. But yes, just making the application of the glyphosate right as there's a fresh cut. Because it starts to, just like us, you know, when we scrape our hand or our leg or something and start to bleed, your skin's going to try to heal back up as quickly as it can. A wound with pruners or some kind of cut is going to do the same thing on a plant. So the more vulnerable it is, it's just those few minutes right after you cut. So yeah, if you've got some kind of machete or something that you can go at it and then just have someone come back behind you. And a lot of tree removal or plant invasive plant removal groups, like I was talking about the Georgia Native Plant Society and Trees Atlanta and stuff, they'll put a little bit of, I think, blue food coloring into the glyphosate. That way they can see the spots that they've sprayed. That way they're not having to go back and, you know, double check their work or whatever. So that, you might find that helpful too. You'll kind of be able to keep an eye on what you've treated already.
3: Got it. And then for glyphosate, in terms of the strongest concentration name brand stuff, is it Roundup or is it something else?
2: There is one that is a higher concentration, so you'll probably have to go to like a landscape supply place or tractor supply or something like that to see. I don't know right off the top of my head the concentration of Roundup. I mean, there are different, Roundup has different brands at different levels, but the highest concentration you can get your hands on, you know, I had Mark Zarnata in here a couple weeks ago, weed biologist with University of Georgia, and he was talking about, I think the highest concentration is like 60 or 70%. So you're getting on up there, but that's going to be most effective. Again, just, you know, I always have to say apply with caution not to harm anything else, but if it's just the bamboo, then go for it.
3: Got it. All right. Thank you very much for the help.
2: Yeah. Good. Very timely call, Patrick. I appreciate that. And I'm so sorry for the work you did. And 3 years later, it's back. I mean, those rhizomes, too, they can spread underground and then pop up 7 or 8 feet away from where the main strand is that you were working with. So it's a nightmare to stay after. Good luck to you. 404-872-0750 is the number. When we come back, top three things to do in the landscape this weekend on 95.5 WSB.
4: 720 in the Loud Security Systems Traffic Center. All weekend attention is going to be on the west side perimeter. That's all due to the I-285 west side construction project taking place. I-285 between Martin Luther King Jr. Drive exit 9 and Cascade Road exit 7. All lanes are going to be blocked in both directions, northbound and southbound. If you're coming in from the south side of the perimeter around the airport, you're going to want to use Langford Parkway or Camp Creek Parkway. Head over to the downtown connector to get around it. If you're coming out of Cobb County from the north, you're going to want to use I-20 East and use the downtown connector from there. Elsewhere, some better news out of Stockbridge. You had a crash, I-75 southbound at Jonesboro Road, exit 221. That crash is now cleared, and delays are improving. Chip Canales, Triple Team Traffic, 95.5 WSB.
5: Are you going somewhere this weekend? How about next weekend? Or any weekend between now and 3 years from now?
6: There's going to be major delays across much of metro Atlanta.
5: 285 construction begins, and it means headaches for Atlanta.
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2: 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For meteorologist Christina Edwards, partly cloudy skies today, a high near 90 degrees, and the same can be said for tomorrow and Monday. But on Sunday, tomorrow, an isolated pop-up shower or thunderstorm is possible.
26: Green and Growing. Ashley Frasca's top three things to do this weekend.
2: All right, number one, prune spring flowering shrubs and vines as needed to reduce the size. So everything that finished blooming, that bloomed in the spring, now is the time to prune those, because a lot of those things will start to set buds right away. Hold on to those buds for 8 or 9 months before getting ready to bloom again next spring. So you want to get to it the sooner the better. Quince, bridal wreath spirea, Carolina jessamine, that's going to be kind of a multi-bloomer for you, though. It may bloom again a couple more times. And Lady Banks roses are just a few examples. Number two, look out for oddities in your oak trees. Oak shothole leaf miner is a fly that cuts holes in oak leaves. If you've ever seen an oak leaf that looks like it's been at with a hole punch, that's it. That's what that is. Or wool sour gall, white little fuzzy balls hanging on affected oaks. No need for any treatments. Those are galls created by a wasp. And I posted a picture on the Facebook page about an hour ago, and so many good comments. You can see exactly what these weird growths and galls look like. And then we've got people mentioning finger galls on some leaves, oak apple gall, which, you know, somebody astutely mentioned that, wow, these growths in my oak look like apples. And that's exactly what it is, oak apple gall. So you'll see a lot of examples on my Facebook page. It's kind of fun to look at. Just search Green and Growing WSB on Facebook. And number three, check bluebird nest boxes. You want to clean them out if you're able between broods because there might be mites and other things going on in there. So when you remove the old nest, it's fine to do. Remove the whole thing. You might want to wear a mask or cover your face because all that dust is going to come out. And then Jim Bearden, the bluebird guy, had said years ago, apply ivory soap. You can kind of scrape that in the top of the inside of the box. It'll keep wasps from building nests. And then when you're thinking about cleaning that out to prevent mites, one part bleach to nine parts water, just lightly spraying that in there as well. More about invasive species, invasive plants, things that y'all are asking that I love addressing, plus some talk about compost when we come back on Green and Growing. Stay tuned.
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7: Scottsdale, Georgia is brought to you by Breda Pest Management. And this week, I get to meet some amazing people at events like the one recently celebrating the 60th anniversary of the Salvation Army of Gwinnett County. There are plenty of inspiring stories from six decades of service. And then it was Kyle Maynard's turn to speak.
13: I would say my purpose in life, at least from my perspective, would be to help show other people their purpose, help show other people their capabilities.
7: The award-winning ESPN feature shows Kyle's life as a championship wrestler, MMA fighter, record-setting weightlifter, mountaineer, motivational speaker, and author. Kyle accomplished all that and more without arms below his elbows or legs below his knees.
13: The name of the condition that I was born with is called congenital amputation. For me, for all four limbs to be affected, it's a pretty rare thing.
7: I just had to know where he finds the inspiration to do all he does.
23: Not every day is the same. I think it kind of changes. I mean, my message is no excuses, but at the same time, I think that, like, I'm human too and have to, you know, I mean, I think it's one of those things where you got to, like, stay consistent. But we all have setbacks with things, right? Like, I had to deal with an injury. Like, I'm 40 years old, grew up an athlete, but that was like my first time like dealing with that, just doing a typical CrossFit workout that I'd done a million times before. And then like the next day I woke up and had like an elbow bursitis, had to get it drained. For 6 to 8 months, all I could do was swim. And that was for me kind of like a huge setback compared to what I normally would do. But to answer your question, I think long story short, it's consistency would be kind of my key.
7: That came in very handy as Kyle became the first quadriplegic to climb Mount Kilimanjaro and Mount Aconcagua in South America. Without prosthetics, as Kyle puts it, he bear climbed more than 19,000 feet.
27: Oh, did it, baby.
28: Did it.
27: First in the world to crawl Kilimanjaro, Kyle.
5: Kyle's mindset of concentrating on handling the next 3 feet in front of him came in very handy.
23: I'm just going to have to deal with it 3 feet at a time. It's because all I could see. I just kind of made it a game and started pretending as if that's the only 3 feet in the world that existed, and realized that, like, I'd do that 3 feet, and then there'd be another 3 feet, and another 3 feet after that, and you stack them together, and then sure enough, you know, it accumulates into something pretty significant.
5: Not a bad life lesson at all when you're facing challenges.
23: You know, my encouragement to people would be to say, like, look, if you have hope and faith that, like, you can give it your all no matter what, you know, whether you get to the other side or not is a part of a bigger plan, I believe, than, you know, just the nature of the you know, the immediate 3 feet that's right in front of us.
5: You can get to know Kyle Maynard better by reading his book, No Excuses. 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
2: A rebuilding project begins on both sides of I-285.
1: The 285 construction project is underway.
3: A major traffic headache for you.
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1: How will it impact you? What are your alternate routes?
4: Detours are 5 miles apart.
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5: 735 in the Loud Security System Traffic Center. Keeping an eye on the busy west side perimeter due to major weekend construction on I-285 between Martin Luther King Jr. Drive, that's exit 9, and Cascade Road, exit 7. All lanes are blocked in both directions, northbound and southbound. If you're heading up from the southern part of the perimeter around the airport, you're going to want to use Camp Creek Parkway, Langford Parkway, and head over to the downtown connector to get around this. If you're coming out of Cobb County on the north side, you're going to want to use I-20 East and use the downtown connector to get around this. Elsewhere, over in Kennesaw, construction continues I-75 southbound just past Chastain Road, exit 271. It's blocking out 2 right lanes. Chick Canales, Triple Team Traffic, 95.5 WSB.

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2: Talking invasives and anything you want to talk about, 404-872-0750. Ashley Frasca with you this morning, live in studio hosting Green and Growing. Nancy called about English ivy. Patrick called about bamboo. And something I failed to mention, which someone brought up offline, which was a great point, for trenching out bamboo, really going at it like with a bobcat, digging a trench at least 2 feet deep. And I mentioned putting aluminum flashing, which if it's not overlapped properly, the rhizomes and bamboo can still grow up through those seams as well. There's a product, and I think it's made in Alabama, as a matter of fact, a product made here in the USA, Bamboo Shield. And that's like a thicker material as well that you can lay in. It's like a high-density polyurethane, and it can lay in a trench and block bamboo from growing as well. It's a synthetic-made type black thing that can be put down almost as a blanket as well. But with whatever barrier or trenching you use, it has to come up above ground as well, like poking up from the top of the soil surface. That way it can't, the rhizomes and clumping things can't go over it, if that makes any sense, just a little bit up above the ground as well. Dave in Brookhaven called about treatment and eradication for invasive wisteria. Yeah, Chinese wisteria, as beautiful as it looks in April, it's terrible for trees. It chokes out everything else, eventually kills the trees. I mean, it's got those pretty purple flowers for just a few weeks before the rains come and kind of knock the petals off. If you're looking at wisteria and you want something manageable in the landscape, the American types are what you want to go with. They've been bred, hybridized, cultivated, whatever the word is, for here in the United States and are not invasive. So Amethyst Falls is the one that comes to mind that's the most popular. There's also one, Blue Moon. It's called Kentucky Wisteria, so that's obviously American. The blooms aren't going to be quite the same as the Chinese type, but you still have delicate purple flowers if you're looking to train that and really take care of something like that. They are vigorous growers, but they're not going to become invasive as Chinese wisteria. Same type thing, Dave, as with when I was talking to Patrick about the bamboo, cutting some of the vines, cutting some of the stems, and immediately applying glyphosate or even triclopyr

0: And people were asking, what was that product that you mentioned when you were talking to Nancy about English ivy? Bio-Advanced Brush Killer. 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English ivy isn't. Not to say that it's not going to work, but it's not going to be as effective as a glyphosate product would be. But Bio-Advanced Brush Killer works on wisteria as well. But again, the key is cutting this stuff and making an application of a herbicide to the fresh cut. And painting it on is being a lot more careful than just going at it, spraying it, because of the drift, the chance that it's going to get onto the leaves of something else. And these things are systemic, meaning that when you apply it to a fresh cut, all that soft wood inside carries it down to the roots, and that's how it slowly kills it. Sometimes repeat applications are necessary, but you don't want to get too quick on the application because, you know, you need to give it some time to work. So those are really good points about invasive plants. And there's always an American version of something that's much less or not even invasive at all when you really want to think about planting the right thing in the first place. Again, I mentioned not planting English ivy. Just don't do it. There's so many other ground covers that could work. Some that I've mentioned before on the show, whether it's good for shade or sunny areas or whatever, you know, you've got creeping juniper and some evergreens that can grow on a slope or something and prevent erosion. Ajugo works really good in shade. It spreads, but it works good in shade. Just know that it does spread. But I've got it under an oak tree, and it's just, I think it's beautiful. And then when it has small little purple flowers on it, the bees are really attracted to it. Ajuga's got a nice foliar color, so it's a little bit of a dark green purple. Green and gold is a native ground cover, so that's one that works really nice. There's just so many options out there. Creeping Jenny is usually kind of the lime green stuff that you see spilling over pots as well. Potato vine, things like that. It just depends on what area and how much density you're looking to get out of a ground cover, but no ivy, no bamboo. Please, please, please. 404-872-0750 is the number to get on Green and Growing. Now, Trent, here in just a minute, I'm going to talk about compost. So it's that other audio clip. It's GG06. Talking about compost a little bit. You heard Joe Lample earlier in the show. That was a conversation he and I had in studio a year or so ago about building better soil. And you can't really have that conversation without talking about compost. So I think it's pretty important that we mention that and talk a little bit about compost. And many of you that build your own, I think it's so fantastic being able to keep the kitchen scraps and the limbs and the dead leaves and grass clippings, as long as they haven't had anything applied to them. I think it's a great way, building your own compost. And did you know that it's International Compost Week? I saw this post from the Wild Center on Facebook. So they have their own compost. They've had efforts that have processed more than 205 cubic yards of material. So it's keeping food waste and things out of landfills when you're turning it into something beneficial. And I saw a story where the city of Decatur is working with Compost Now. And that's really something pretty interesting that Decatur residents are open for being able to be eligible for that. So you think about, you know, them putting out recycling bins in your neighborhood and all that kind of thing, but also composting. The city of Decatur Compost Now bins are officially hitting the curb across the city. So it's a partnership that Decatur has with Compost Now. If you sign up for composting services, $19 a month. And they just started this at the end of April. So compostnow.org is a good website to learn a little bit more. But since it is International Compost Week, thought I would bring that up with Joe Lample as well. And he has some of the best methods on his website, joegardner.com, for composting. Your website, joegardner.com, is really one of the ones I reference the most when people ask about compost, and not overthinking it, because people are like, okay, you've got the browns and you've got the greens and there has to be this ratio and, you know, too many grass clippings or not enough stuff from the kitchen, but like not overthinking it. Right. But how would you recommend someone start their own compost, and what's the smallest amount that they could do if they don't have a lot of space that would be still worth their while?
1: Compost is not only the single best ingredient you can put into any soil to make it better, whether it's sandy or heavy with clay, It makes it better, but it's also the easiest thing we can make at home, and we can do it for free to put into our garden. So why would you not want to do that? Not to mention the fact that it keeps it all out of the landfill, which we need to do now more than ever. So there's so many reasons to make your own compost at home. As far as the minimum amount that really creates critical mass in order for it to break down is about 3 feet by 3 feet by 3 feet.
0: Okay.
1: So that's a heaping pile that builds up over time from your leftover food scraps, not meat, dairy, or animal products, but your vegetables and your salad scraps and things like that, your fruit,
0: coffee grounds,
1: eggshells, grind all that up and put that into a pile along with your yard trimmings, your grass clippings, especially if you don't use chemicals for your grass, even household consumer grade chemicals that go onto lawns to keep diseases away or maybe kill pests. What we have access to for that kind of product, those chemicals have to break down relatively quickly. So even if you, I'm not recommending or encourage you do that, but even if you added those in a small portion to your compost, you don't need to be worried about that, because over time that's going to break down, because the micronutrients or the microorganisms that are in all of that ingredient that we're putting in are also consuming and breaking down and deactivating any of those things too. They're voracious eaters of everything, which is why a big pile eventually breaks down to a little pile, as it's all getting eaten away and smaller and smaller and smaller. But as far as the greens and the browns or the nitrogen and the carbon, just throw the stuff into the pile and turn it once a week
0: leaves,
1: or so.
0: Some limbs or
1: grass,
0: small
1: clippings,
0: twigs,
1: leaves, cleanups from your yard, the food scraps that I mentioned, the salad, the fruit, the vegetables, all that can go in. Where you might want to be cautious is throwing in weeds that have gone to flower that are about to go to seed. If your compost gets hot enough, and how does it get hot enough? It's not building your compost in the sun. It's not that. It's having a lot of nitrogen, which comes from the greens, and water and air. And so if you can keep that pile consistently moist, so every Saturday or every Sunday, once a week, let's say, go out with your hose and a pitchfork or something to kind of mix up the pile. What that's going to do is it's going to introduce a ton more of oxygen into the core. And then the water, because there's so many living organisms in that pile already, they need the water and the air to live. So you're doing your part to help them live and be more productive. And they're going to be so happy that right after you get done with that, they're going to go back to eating like there's no tomorrow. And the pile heats up again. So if you've got a soil thermometer, it's really fun to see how hot your pile gets. Or if you keep it consistent and with moisture and air turning, you'll see the steam rising out of your compost. Or when you put the pitchfork back in to knock it down again that next weekend, all of a sudden, it's really hot. You can literally feel the heat coming out of it. That's awesome. And the heat is your friend, because that's what's helping it break down. But what's causing the heat initially, what's causing the heat, by the way, as we said, is not the sun. It's the microorganisms in the soil working so hard. Mm-hmm. Literally, they're literally generating the heat from their activity. That's what's causing the heat.
0: All that energy, right?
1: Yeah, the energy. So they need the water and the air to breathe and function and survive and do their work. But over time, you know, it breaks down the disease pathogens and the weed seeds, and that's why it's important to keep it hot. And that's why turning it and adding water allows the microorganisms to keep it hot.
0: What's an ideal temperature range for it to get to?
1: 131 degrees Fahrenheit is key, because that seems to be the number or the temperature where disease pathogens are killed and weed seeds die as well. If you can sustain that temperature for about 3 days consistently, that will do it.
0: Turning it, keeping it moist, really important. And you kind of, you know, Joe said don't get too caught up in the browns and the greens and the ratio. But when you're thinking about adding brown materials, that carbon-based stuff, you're thinking about coffee grounds, shredded paper, newspaper, even cardboard with all the tape and stickers removed, dried leaves, sawdust, hay, that's all the brown stuff because it's no longer living, right? Or it was never living in the first place. Greens, that's like the eggshells, the stuff that's still viable, grass clippings, plant trimmings, even tea bags. Some of the herbal stuff is still in place, and the fruit scraps that haven't gone bad yet. And again, that compostnow.org/Decatur to learn a little bit more about that. $19 a month, they give you a little bin for your food scraps and they pick it up. You have to be very precise about when you put it out at the curb and using a bag and all of that. But they empty it out. And then the compost material, it's composted and goes for use by the community. So I think that's pretty neat. I think there's an area in Douglas County that's part of it as well. 404-872-0750. More calls next on Green and Growing.
2: 749 in the Loud Security System Traffic Center. Starting to get a little bit more busy over on the west side perimeter and the downtown connector. That's all part of the I-285 west side construction project that's taking place all weekend. I-285 between Martin Luther King Jr. Drive exit 9 and Cascade Road exit 7. All lanes are going to be blocked off as the crews are trying to repave the area. Going to want to avoid this area by using the downtown connector. But to make matters worse, over in Midtown, you got a crash 7585 southbound just past North Avenue. That's blocking out one right lane. You got delays stretched all the way to 14th Street, rather. Chip Canales, Triple Team Traffic, 95.5 WSB.
3: This weekend,
4: complete closure of a stretch of I-285 on the west side.
3: 285 construction begins.
4: You have to go I-20 eastbound onto the connector.
3: What could possibly go wrong?
5: Says other roads will see more congestion this weekend.
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3: 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What are your alternate routes?
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0: 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And the forecast today, partly cloudy skies, a high around 87, so heating up from yesterday, and an isolated pop-up shower or thunderstorm possible tomorrow and Monday, both highs around 90. Jumping out to the phones, want to talk to Kelly in Dahlonega. Hey, good morning.
18: Good morning.
0: What's up?
18: I'm reconfiguring my raised bed gardens, and my ex-wife cursed me with morning glories, and I don't know how to get rid of them.
0: Did she put them there on purpose?
18: Just keep popping. She did, yes. Not out of spite, but love, but yes. They just stick around.
0: No,
18: can't get rid of them.
0: You're right, and it's funny. I actually had Heather send me a Facebook message at the same time you called, Kelly, asking me to address the same thing, so... Get this. Yes, they are prolific seed producers. Each flower has a seed pod that maybe is 3 to 6 seeds. The seeds are large, but have been known to persist in soil for 5 to 6 years and even survive at a depth of 4, 5, 6 inches. So it's not that, you know, sunlight isn't going to get to them one way or the other. But that's why we don't want to overwork the soil, because all you're doing constantly if you overwork the soil is bringing all those seeds to the surface to then sprout. You didn't know you had them. So there are some that aren't going to germinate maybe 1 year, but they're still in the seed bank and they're going to keep populating. So atrazine is an active ingredient for some pre-emergence herbicides. And from what I'm reading, atrazine may be effective, not 100%, but as a pre-emergence herbicide that could start to eradicate them. And just again, not overworking the soil, because you don't want to disrupt the weed seeds that may not germinate. But the more you move them around and bring them closer to the surface, they will. So that, and I mean, I know this sounds lame because we want kind of an instant fix. And a lot of them do have herbicide resistance as far as like spraying it and treating it after the fact. But a good mulch layer is going to eventually suffocate out a lot of things, and that has to be 2 to 3 inches deep at least to be effective combating that as a weed and some others. But look a little more into a pre-emergence herbicide, which you're going to apply, I would say, in late February, early March. Now, anything else that you're wanting that's desired from seed, then this isn't going to work. Those two are going to counteract with one another. But if you're just planning on putting plants in the ground, having a pre-emergence in the soil and knocking back, having a chance to at least knock back some of those things could be a start, Kelly. So good luck. I'm going to research a little bit more about it, because apparently that's a popular topic and I want to know more. Surely there's away. 404-872-0750. We'll be right back with hour number 3 on Green and Growing.
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21: 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How to go on 285 this weekend, and our Grand for Gas contest continues. 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
22: It's 8 o'clock. I'm Tina Douglas. Our top story this hour, Georgians shatter records during early voting with more than a million ballots cast.
23: Ahead of Tuesday's primary, Democrats have opened a more than 100,000 vote edge over the Republicans. That's what University of Georgia political science professor Dr. Charles Bullock calls an enthusiasm gap.
24: Democrats are more likely to be going in voting or have already voted than are Republicans.
23: Bullock says the last time Democrats garnered more primary votes than Republicans was back in 2020. During the 2022 midterms, only 857,000 voters cast ballots. Jonathan O'Brien, 95.5 WSB.
22: Right now, 65 degrees in Atlanta, sunny and warm today. Your most accurate and dependable forecast is coming up. Well, it started congestion on the west side as roadwork shuts down a portion of I-285. The roadway is closed in all directions between Martin Luther King Jr. Drive and Cascade Road, and it means finding an alternative to make it around the west side perimeter this weekend. All the work is supposed to be completed by the Monday morning rush hour. I-285 project is not the only traffic issue this weekend. The I-75 Northwest Corridor express lanes will also be closed starting tonight into Sunday morning. The Georgia DOT is doing maintenance on the Peach Pass lanes. Work begins at 11 p.m. tonight, and when they reopen Sunday just before noon, the lanes will be pointed in the northbound direction. Resurfacing also continues on Peachtree Road from Northside Drive to Paces Ferry Road all weekend. That work will require single lane closures. And if you've seen videos circulating on social media of Waymos taking over local neighborhoods with no particular purpose, correspondent Skylar Henry says experts are weighing in on the issue.
25: Daryl West is an AI and robotics expert.
26: In a lot of respects, autonomous vehicles are safer than human-driven vehicles because they don't get distracted and they don't get drunk. But people don't want to be run over by an autonomous vehicle.
25: In a statement, Waymo says it's addressed the so-called routing behavior here in Atlanta. West says companies like Waymo must continue to improve communication and feedback between them and passengers to boost rider confidence.
22: And thousands of the Waymo vehicles have been recalled because they got stuck in some flood water. There are no cases of hantavirus in the United States, and the risk to the American public remains extremely low. This as monitoring continues on more than 40 people in the U.S. Dr. David Fitter, incident manager for CDC's hantavirus response.
27: Please know that we have established response protocols, and we are executing them. I also want to note that other hantaviruses, particularly Cinnombre virus, naturally occur in the United States.
22: He says those viruses are not spread human to human, so if you hear reports of more hantavirus cases in the U.S., they are separate from the Andes hantavirus outbreak. Two patients from the cruise ship at the center of that outbreak are safely discharged from Emory University Hospital, where a specialized unit has been monitoring them since their return to the U.S. The University of Nebraska Medical Center confirms the patients were taken to its national quarantine unit, where a total of 18 people are now being assessed. Live team coverage of traffic and weather up next.
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9: Starting to see some volume fill in on the west side perimeter and the downtown connector. That's all because of the I-285 west side construction project. That's weekend construction taking place on I-285 between Martin Luther King Jr. Drive, exit 9, and Cascade Road, exit 7. You got the crews working in all lanes and blocking it off in both directions, northbound and southbound. You don't want to use a downtown connector as a better option for you. Elsewhere over in Midtown, to make matters worse, you got a crash 7585 southbound just past North Avenue. That's blocking out one right lane. To make your way into downtown, you got delays stretched all the way to 10th Street. Up for the Loud Security System Traffic Center, Triple Team Traffic, 95.5 WSB.
10: This is WFB meteorologist Christina Upward. Sunny skies for this morning, partly cloudy through the afternoon, high 87, lows tonight in the low 60s.
22: Right now, 65 degrees in Atlanta. 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I'm Tina Douglas, 95.5 WSB.

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2: Live this morning in a chilly studio here in Midtown Atlanta. I guess I could have gotten up and adjusted the thermostat. But hey, happy to be with you. Hope it's going to be a beautiful day and a beautiful weekend for you. Lots of good calls, and I like how they've kind of taken on a mind of their own. We've gone with an invasive plant theme, but you can call about anything. 404-872-0750. And I think, Karen, you were on hold asking about having trees removed. Call back if you can, because I was going to get you next. And I think you had a really good question about close tree plantings and whether that's a good thing or a bad thing. I have found myself more and more as I get calls to the show and Facebook messages turning people on to the Georgia Arborist Association, which you may or may not know that exists, but a group of certified arborists who are registered with the Georgia Arborist Association, and they can help you. So I don't necessarily recommend, you know, if you're in Dahlonega or you're in Conyers and want an arborist, someone to come out and look at a tree or maybe do some limbing up or stump grinding or just tree removal. So the best people to ask are arborists, and they also can talk about diseases and pest pressures and things of trees as well. So GeorgiaArborist.org is the website, GeorgiaArborist.org, and you just scroll down to find a professional. And there you can almost kind of find it by zip code or even category of the work that you're wanting done, GeorgiaArborist.org. And I'm so excited to say that I think this is finally coming together quite nicely. A show in about a month, and it's going to be live on Saturday morning on June 20th about trees. I've wanted to do this for a long time. The show's been on the air for 6 years. And not that I, you know, want to leave out any other topic, but just talking about trees. They warrant 3 hours of a radio show for sure, because it's so much to talk about. They're so beneficial. So I have some of the best experts in the area. Seth Hawkins from the Georgia Forestry Commission. He's on every fall to talk about the Fall Leaf Watch update. The Georgia Arborist Association, as I just mentioned, their current president, Logan House. Trees Atlanta, Greg Levine has been with Trees Atlanta for a long, long time. And I first met Greg as Walter Reeves would bring him in as a guest to the Lawn and Garden Show prior to me taking this show on in 2020, and Mel Sparrow from the Georgia Tree Council. So four really good, reputable organizations there, four really good people coming in the studio with me. We're going to have a really good show and a really good time, so I'm excited about that, June 20th. And not so far away, May 30th, so 2 weeks from now, Elmer Gray, Public Health Extension Specialist from the University of Georgia, to talk about black flies and mosquitoes and all kinds of things, summer care, things you may want to start thinking about as well. 404-872-0750. And interspersed in the show today, replayed some conversations I had with Joe Lample. I just kind of woke up thinking about building better soil. And he knows so much about that and has interviewed so many experts over the years. And all his resources on joegardner.com, as well as podcasts of some of the conversations that he's had. But I reposted the entire conversation he and I had. I just played about 11 or 12 minutes worth for you this morning, talking about the soil and then also talking about composting. But if you ever listen to my podcast, you can Spotify, TuneIn, iHeart, anywhere where you get your podcast, search Green and Growing with Ashley Frasca. And you'll find there's like a band that's called Green and Growing, and then there's some other podcasts called Green and Growing. So put with Ashley Frasca as you start to type that, it'll populate. But if you aren't really savvy with apps and don't know how to listen to podcasts that way, just go on my website. You know how to use the internet. It's wsbradio.com/greenandgrowing. And there's my website. And the on-demand section is where I put each hour of the show up as a podcast. And Joe's right now is the very top bonus material. Building the soil is the secret to everything with Joe Lample. So you'll be able to listen back to our uninterrupted 30-minute conversation about that. And one of my favorite parts of the website, keeping up with that, Green and Growing events. You scroll down just a little bit further, find Green and Growing events. And this is garden groups or master gardener organizations, county extension agents that let me know about events, many of them free in the metro Atlanta area, just continuing education, workshops and seminars and fun things that you can take part in. So I keep all of those up to date on my website if your organization ever wants to share with me whatever y'all have got going on. Community Cleanup Day in Duluth happening today. You have to be a Duluth resident to bring some stuff to recycle. So I have the link there. The Hall County Master Gardeners are having their garden walk in our own backyard. So many of the Master Gardeners offering up a tour of their gardens today from 9 to 4. And the weather's going to hold out. It's going to be nice. Also, the pond and garden tour in Cartersville. That happens every year. I've never been, but I think that's a pretty neat idea. I've not seen anyone else do a pond tour like that. And then the Metro Atlanta Beekeepers Association having a hands-on hive inspection today at 10. And then getting into the week, we have some bluebird seminars. We've got monarch butterfly stuff, a walk in the woods with the Cornell Lab of Ornithology. Now, they're in Ithaca, New York, so you're not actually going to be walking in the woods with them. We're in Georgia, but they're doing like a live video premiere, and it's got a Q&A section as well, so pretty interesting. 404-872-0750 is the number. David is up next, calling from Alpharetta. Hey, David, good morning.
3: Hey, good morning, Ashley. How are you this morning?
2: Wonderful. How's it going?
3: I'm doing well. I love listening to your show. Thank you very much. I always put together a little to-do list for my Saturdays and Sundays in the yard.
2: Good.
3: And you always add a few things, which is appreciated.
2: Thank you.
3: So I've got I put in a dogwood last year, a lovely, I think, Carolina. It's a pink dogwood. And it's doing great. It's about 5 foot tall now. I've got a circular, 5 foot wire cage around it that I would love to take that. I've got a real deer problem in the yard. So I'm wondering, it's really, really leafing out beautifully. And I'm just wondering if I could take the cage off, prune the lower limbs so the deer can't get at them as much. But I'm also telling myself, don't even bother. Just leave the cage around it because you'll be upset one morning when you come out and it's been eaten. What do you think?
2: Yeah, and you never know. I mean, if you know you've got deer pressure in the yard, then that's something that it's good you're staying on top of. I know the cage can be unsightly, but it's certainly a really good idea. And deer are not only attracted to new plantings of trees, but also trees like dogwoods and maybe redbuds as well, where the trunk is just smaller in diameter. It's just easier for them to, usually they're rubbing the velvet off their antlers or just leaving a scent or something during mating season, which that's, really heavy in the fall. We think about October and November when there's a lot of deer activity. If you wanted to take the cage away, the next best thing that I could think, but it might be even more unsightly, just depending on personal preference, is that black corrugated piping that's probably about 3 or 4 inches across, and people will kind of slit all the way down that and have that hug the tree. And there's also some other products that are a little bit softer that do the same thing, but ultimately you do want airflow in the trunk. You don't want something flush up against the trunk real tight around it like a sleeve, because then the bark can't breathe and pests could work their way down in there. So what do you think about the black pipe? I know that's probably not an attractive solution, but it's another thought.
3: I think I'm going to keep the cage on for a while.
2: Gosh, and I mean, if you thought about, planting around the dogwood as well, and then there's something that they're distracted by, like, ooh, I can stop and munch on this down at the lower level, then they may not make it as far pushing into the dogwood to rub up against it. So kind of having a little area of distraction, too.
3: Yeah, or even around there putting some... I haven't had a lot of luck with deer repellents, but I was thinking about really maybe heavily putting some sort of deer repellent right in a, 6 foot, 8 foot, 10 foot perimeter around it. Maybe we'll see.
2: Yeah, and do some comparison shopping because the residual on those isn't great, meaning that they may last a few days to a week. So you're spending a lot on deer scram, deer off, liquid fence, whatever the case may be. And, making sure that if you do some plantings around that, they're attracted to freshly turned soil. So always mulching, not only for the benefit of the tree, but just to keep out the smell of that freshly turned soil to kind of keep them away from it as well. There's a couple of different options. And David, since you've listened to the show for a while, I'll throw this out too. If deer pressure is a problem with a lot of other things as well, and you're just kind of at your wit's end, not only protecting the dogwood, but some other stuff. Trent Ellis has been on the show, and that's Armour Wildlife Management. He's the guy that talks about the deer repellent application that he does with a pesticide license, and the residual on that lasts a lot longer. So that might be something, you're just interested in having him come out and talk to you. Alfreda's is certainly in his coverage area. Yeah. So yeah, Armour Wildlife Management would be worth looking into as well if deer are a problem elsewhere.
3: Good. No, I thank you. Well, they don't like the lantana.
2: Right.
3: And they don't, so I got lantana all over my yard.
2: Good.
3: So after 30 years in this home, I know what they like and what they don't like. And, I love to see them around, but I wish they would not make a buffet of my hydrangea and my hasta and on and on and on. So,
2: yeah, we know all the things that they like. And the lantana, I guess they say it's something about the texture of that leaf that they just kind of go to eat it and they're like, bleh, that's not good, you know?
3: Yeah. And I think it's also in, I can't remember what family it's in, but it's fragrant as well. And I don't think they like that either. But yeah. I've played all the games but again, back to the fact I listen to your show Saturday mornings. I really enjoy it. You give me some great tips and like I said, always add a couple of little things to my to-do list.
2: Thank you. I really appreciate that. This show is so much fun for me to prepare during the week, and then it's like all over so quickly. 3 hours goes by super fast on a Saturday, but when we dreamt up this show, how to make it a little bit different from Walter's, my program director at the time, Pete Spriggs, was like, yeah, do like a top three things to do or something, because gardening seems overwhelming to some people. So if you keep it simple, and I mean, I often do at least one of those three every weekend, if not by Monday, Tuesday, Wednesday, the following week. It's just a good calendar reminder for me to remind myself, oh yeah, do this or do that, or I haven't cleaned the bird feeder in a while or something like that. So I appreciate that. And two, taking pride in the fact that we all walk away when I do so many expert interviews. I'm not trying to stay away from taking calls, but I find really interesting people who are passionate about their subjects. And we all go away from those expert interviews going, huh, I learned something new today. That's what I love. That's really what gets me excited about the show. So thank you. Good luck, David. And for those of you who are like, I don't have as much experience as David. Like, I don't know what the deer don't like in the landscape. This is a great opportunity for me to plug the University of Georgia Extension. 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So UGA Extension is the organization where the Master Gardeners program comes from and all these kinds of things, 4-H. But go on their website. Go to extension.uga.edu. 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And there are thousands that experts have written on every topic you can think of, commercial agriculture and home residential stuff too. But under publications, just search deer, just that one word, deer. You will find 8 or 9 pages and charts of trees they don't like, shrubs they don't like, and annuals and perennials that they don't like. So that may give you some ideas. Like David said, lantana, just something so simple that you wouldn't think of. I can plant this in my yard, save myself the money, and the deer aren't going to eat it. We'll be right back with the top three things to do in the landscape this weekend on WSB.
4: 820 in the Loud Security Systems Traffic Center. Starting to get busy with the West Perimeter construction project taking place on I-285 between Martin Luther King Jr. Drive and Cascade Road. That's blocking out all lanes right now, northbound and southbound. Going to want to avoid this by using the downtown connector. If you're coming in from the south side of the perimeter around the airport, you're going to want to use Camp Creek Parkway or Langford Parkway. Hop onto the downtown connector from there. If you're coming out of Cobb County, out of the northern part of the perimeter, you're going to want to use I-20 East and then use the connector from there. Downtown connector itself is looking good, but right now you do have a crash on the East Freeway out of East Atlanta, I-20 westbound before I-75-85. That's exit 58. That crash is blocking out two right lanes. You got delays stretching all the way to Boulevard. Chip Canales, Triple Team Traffic, 95. WSB.
5: Are you going somewhere this weekend? How about next weekend? Or any weekend between now and 3 years from now?
6: There'll be major delays across much of metro Atlanta.
5: 285 construction begins, and it means headaches for Atlanta.
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2: 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It's going to be nice today, but a lot warmer than yesterday. Partly cloudy skies. A high of around 90 degrees, and it's been chilly, so lows down around the mid-60s now, and then partly cloudy skies staying with us tomorrow and Monday. Highs right at 90 degrees. An isolated pop-up shower or thunderstorm is possible in the forecast tomorrow.
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2: Number one, you can prune spring flowering shrubs and vines as needed to reduce the size. Like my Carolina jessamine's getting a little viney down around my bluebird box on the pergola. So maybe cutting that back a little bit. Quince, bridal wreath, spirea, Lady Banks roses. And last week I mentioned going ahead and getting those azaleas, rhododendrons pruned if they need it, because they're going to start setting buds for next spring. So you can't wait too long. because you're going to be cutting some of that off if you wait too long. Number two, look out for oddities in oaks. This is one of my favorite. Oak shot hole leaf miner. It's a fly that cuts holes in oak leaves, and you found the oak leaves on the ground. Maybe it looks like somebody came at it with a hole punch. That's what that is. And then wool sour gall, white fuzzy balls hanging on affected oaks. The good news is there's no need for treatment. These cool growths and galls are generally caused by a wasp, but just really neat odd growths. And I posted pictures of these on my Facebook page. So on Facebook, follow me, Green and Growing. Just search that and you'll see that. And some of the comments too, people coming up with others like finger galls or oak apple gall, where it looks like an apple or a small lemon is growing in an oak tree. Really neat. Number three, check out your bluebird nest boxes. It is recommended to clean them out between broods. Wear a mask as you pull that old nest out, and you can use one part bleach to nine parts water, kind of lightly spray in there to maybe kill mites and keep the next brood healthy. Question about a Japanese maple and more calls to 404-872-0750 when we come back on Green and Growing.
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26: It's 8:30. I'm Tina Douglas. Our top stories today. The work on the West Side Roadway is well underway. So if you're a regular driver on the West Side perimeter, be prepared for congestion as construction work shuts down the perimeter between Cascade Road and Martin Luther King Jr. Drive. You must find another route if you use the road in that area of I-285. All lanes are shut down and will not reopen until the Monday morning rush hour. And that's not all. The I-75 Northwest Corridor express lanes will also be closed starting tonight into Sunday morning. The Georgia DOT is doing maintenance on the Peach Pass lanes. Work begins at 11 p.m. tonight. When they reopen Sunday just before noon, the lanes will be pointed in the northbound direction. DeKalb County residents can get rid of old documents and paperwork with the county's free shredding event today. It's being held at the County Sanitation Central Transfer Station in Decatur. It's free to DeKalb County residents, but only 10 boxes of documents are allowed per vehicle. The event runs till noon. He murdered his ex-girlfriend's friend, and now a Decatur man is going away for life.
27: The night he died in December 2024, Isaac Jackson Jr. had been sitting in his car eating takeout for dinner in the driveway of a woman he'd driven home from work. When the woman stepped out to go inside, she noticed her ex-boyfriend, whose number she had blocked just that morning, had pulled in behind them. The DeKalb County DA says Aaron LeVar Beckles knocked the woman's takeout containers from her hand and began chasing Jackson. Then there was a series of gunshots. Later, Beckles texted his ex, "I'm sorry, I love you, call me please." Beckles is now sentenced to life without parole, plus 5 years. Veronica Waters, 95.5 WSB.
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2: Now for a traffic update, Chip Canales is in the WSB 24-hour traffic center.
3: Crowds are starting to pick up due to the I-285 West Side construction project taking place all weekend long. I-285 between Martin Luther King Jr. Drive, that's exit 9, and Cascade Road, exit 7. You got construction crews blocking all lanes in both directions, northbound and southbound in that area. And I want to avoid this by using the downtown connector. It's a better option for you to get around this. Elsewhere over in East Atlanta, you got a crash taking out 2 right lanes on I-20 westbound before I-75-85. That's exit 58. You got delays all the way back to Boulevard. From the Loud Security Systems Traffic Center, Triple Team Traffic, 95.5 WSB.
4: This is WSB meteorologist Christina Edwards. Sunny skies for this morning, partly cloudy through the afternoon, high 87, lows tonight in the low 60s.
2: 68 degrees in Midtown. 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
2: 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And I'm glad Jean called. Good morning, Jean from Berkeley Lake, reminding us that today, a week from today, actually the 23rd, is the Georgia Dahlia Society meeting beginning at 11 a.m. So I just added that to my website. 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And this is going to be the time to get those in the ground and start enjoying those flowers pretty soon. So good to have a reminder from those folks and everything else you may want to know on my website. And if you're on Facebook, I encourage you to like or follow the Facebook page. On Facebook, just search Green and Growing WSB. And there's a recent video that I did for the Cherokee County Master Gardeners talking about the difference between poison ivy and Virginia creeper. Now, many of you that are very familiar think, well, how does somebody mistake that? But a lot of folks do. I used to think there was more confusion between poison oak and poison ivy and sumac, but not all three of those are really prevalent in Metro Atlanta. Poison ivy is the most prevalent, but a Virginia creeper certainly is too. Now, the only person I've ever spoken to is Sandra Parrish, who was a reporter here for a number of years on WSB. Hi, Sandra. And she had a really bad reaction one time to Virginia creeper, but she's really the only one that's ever told me a story like that. Otherwise, poison ivy is the main culprit. But nonetheless, you just want to know the difference. And I've got some Virginia creeper growing up the fence. Doesn't bother me. Think it looks kind of pretty. But poison ivy, I'm going to take you down. So watch that video on my Facebook page as well, just being able to identify the difference. There are some key takeaways, some really neat things. But the biggest, poison ivy, leaves of three, let it be. Virginia creeper, five finger-like leaves. I mean, that's, if you compare them side by side, you won't ever forget or get them confused again. Out to the phones we go, 404-872-0750. Up next is John calling from one of my favorite places, Ball Ground. Hey, John, good morning.
3: I was going to say good morning, neighbor.
2: Yes, right.
3: How you doing today?

0: I love you guys up there. The Ball Ground Garden Club is fantastic, and the gardens up there, everybody should see them, and the Burger Barn, or Burger Bus, I love it.
1: Yeah, I'm actually Latham Town.
0: Okay, oh yeah, yeah, yeah, yeah.
1: I think I called you before. It used to be the mule trading capital of the South in the 30s and 40s.
0: Oh, I didn't know that.
1: A little before our time.
0: Yeah, okay. Yeah, and I remember I went to Mountain Road Elementary, which is considered Woodstock, and then once all the elementary schools funneled into Dean Rusk and Sequoia, I met and became friends with so many kids from Freehome, and I had never heard of Freehome in my life, and now I love it.
1: Yeah.
0: I love Freehome Ball
1: Ground. I'm right down there almost. I used to ride my horse through there, and this is great. I'm a Yankee. I'm from Pennsylvania, so I really, this is a beautiful part of the country.
0: Oh, good. I'm so glad you love it. We're glad you're here.
1: Are you a Southern girl?
0: Yep, born and raised here. I went from Woodstock to Athens for 5 years to go to the University of Georgia, and then right back to Woodstock. I haven't ventured out
1: much. So you're
0: a
1: dog? You can bark?
0: Yes. Sick 'em. That's right. Graduated in 2005 from UGA.
1: Well, thanks for sending me back up to Pennsylvania.
0: No, we don't want you up there and getting cold. Mm-mm.
1: Well, in Latham Town, the war's still going on sometimes.
0: Oh, boy.
1: You didn't know that?
0: No.
1: Yeah, you're down the city.
0: Yeah, well, closer than you are.
1: It's still pretty rough, but no, it's beautiful here, and I got a beautiful piece of property, and I've been here since 1982.
0: Okay.
1: So I got a question. I brought one of my favorite trees down from my parents' house, a little Japanese maple. In fact, it came down here in my suitcase in 1990 as a little seedling.
0: Oh.
1: And now it's like about 20 feet tall, and somebody built a shed like too close to it, and it's got like three big trees coming out, and like I know the math, you only cut like a third of a tree back.
0: Yep.
1: The most. Well, I need to cut like two thirds of it back. Is that going to like kill it, or?
0: You can't do it all at one time, because
1: one and then do one later?
0: Yeah, I would say so, because what needs to happen is, you know, the canopy of a tree, like all the leaves and the length of the limbs, that's matching what's underneath. It's a mirror as to what's going on with the roots underneath. So there's so many roots that if you remove too much of the canopy, then that lack of leaves can't feed the amount of roots. No more than a third at a time.
1: Okay, well, thanks for that, and have a good day, and it's a beautiful day. We've really had some good weather, haven't we?
0: We have, and I kept telling everybody how beautiful yesterday was going to be, and then I didn't spend enough time outside yesterday. I ended up taking a nap at 3 p.m. Like, how lame am I?
1: Mm-hmm. And then we got some rain coming.
0: Yeah, some rain in the forecast on Wednesday, so we keep needing it.
1: I've got a little pasture that I've been trying to get grass growing. And boy, have you had to buy grass seed?
0: No, not in a while. I don't think we've overseeded for a couple of years. Getting
1: it's
0: expensive.
1: $2 a pound.
0: Mm-hmm.
1: For cheap fescue, man.
0: Yeah,
1: that's
0: all
1: crazy.
0: Of that's going up. And
1: I guess
0: fertilizer
1: everything.
0: Prices
1: we can't,
0: too.
1: We can't stop at grass seed being expensive.
0: No. But I mean, gosh, if you've got a really good healthy strand of Bermuda or centipede, you know, those spread through rhizomes underground. So a lot of people like those for full sun because they kind of fill in their own bare spots.
1: Mm-hmm.
0: Fescue doesn't do that.
1: I'm a fescue man. I like Kentucky 31 fescue is what I got.
0: Yeah, fescue's good. And now NG Turf has some bluegrass varieties that I really want to try for my backyard.
1: Yeah, there's a lot, yeah.
0: Yeah.
1: Yeah, they came up. But the main thing is with everything, you need that water.
0: Yeah, everything.
1: Kind of
0: and even if we're going to get on the lake this summer, we got to have water there too.
1: Yeah, I saw that.
0: Yep. So, well, good.
1: Well, you have a great day. Yeah. Thanks for letting me get on there and talk a little bit.
0: So glad you did. Thank you so much. And you're going to do just fine. I love that you've babied that little dwarf Japanese maple and look at it now. And, you know, I mean, Norm Mitleider is a good friend of mine, and he's like my Japanese maple expert, my go-to guy, which I just reached out to him, actually, as a matter of fact, John, when I saw that you were on hold. I was like, ooh, that makes me think of Norm. So hopefully I can get him in studio with me one of these Saturdays in June to talk about our beloved Japanese maples, whether they're, you know, regular maple trees or you know, native or Japanese maples, but certain pruning techniques that may be best on some. For example, a dwarf, when you want that weeping habit, that mounding habit, so you got to be careful pruning those. But there's something in the bonsai and Japanese culture, you know, with aesthetic pruning. And that's pruning for the look of the tree and getting the right silhouette and sunlight filtering through and all that kind of thing. That's a much more exact science and technique than just a regular somebody pruning back a tree limb by limb and stuff like that. So I've actually had Norm out to the house and do my maple, which is absolutely huge, but that wasn't the point for him to reduce it in size. It was just kind of to open it up a little bit. But I'm fascinated by the certified aesthetic pruners, which the work that they do and get certified in is very specialized. But yeah, that's going to be a good topic coming up on the show, as well as peat bogs in Canada, how that affects us here in the United States. And I had a visit to the Chattahoochee Nature Center that I haven't played for you guys yet. I met a lot of great, cool people at the Chattahoochee Nature Center, and they're celebrating a big anniversary this year too. So I wanted to kind of go and learn a little bit more and get some knowledge to bring back to you guys and share with you guys. 404-872-0750. I just mentioned the difference between poison ivy and Virginia creeper, which again, for those of you know, but a lot of people don't. So differentiating that. And Sonia just sent me a message saying, yep, she's been eaten up by, Donna saying Virginia creeper eats her up. So yeah, that's the second person I've heard have a bad interaction with Virginia creeper. But really being careful when we're out working in dense areas, because you may not see it before it touches you. And so always wearing long sleeves, long pants, long gloves. I mean, if you're super susceptible like me, I actually wear plastic up over my gloves and over my sleeves, that way with a rubber band, that way I can just completely peel that off and roll that off my arm when I'm done, and going inside and immediately getting the chemicals off of your skin. So it does matter what you use, but it kind of doesn't. If you're just using a soap as a drying agent or something that's going to break those oils down off of your skin, friction is the most important. I think just friction and the speed with which you rub the soap on your arms or your legs or whatever, and going at that for about 2 minutes of just vigorously rubbing where that oil may have come in contact with, is going to break it down a lot better. Sonia messaged me about, I was talking about invasive plants. Listen back to the show if you want to hear anything about English ivy, bamboo, wisteria, morning glory. Boy, we about covered all of them this morning. That I never know. I'm just going to come in and do the show on a Saturday morning and you guys kind of guide the topics. And I love that. I get excited talking about invasive plants and eradicating them and allowing more room for the native stuff that often can be buried and hidden up underneath. But Sonia knew I was talking about that. So honeysuckle, right? Honeysuckle has really grown crazy in my yard too. I don't know if it's Chinese, Japanese, but either way, it's growing over my creeping juniper. It's growing up through my ligustrum. It's really hard to get. And again, the longer you wait, the bigger the trunk gets. And then it's not very easy to prune just with hand pruners. You need like a little handsaw or something like that. But really excavating that whole thing from the ground, getting the main trunk. Because once you just keep cutting the vines here and there, you feel like you're doing some good, but you're not. So when you make a fresh cut to one of those stumps that's getting bigger and bigger, that trunk that's getting bigger of honeysuckle, the minute you make a fresh cut, be it with pruners or a saw, applying, carefully painting on glyphosate right to that fresh cut minutes after you've cut it and allowing that chemical to be soaked in through that soft wood and taken down to the roots. A lot of times that'll kill it. Maybe not immediately, but it will. Being able to do that, but just cutting vines here and there, just like English ivy, if you're just pulling the vines, it's great for a little while, but you're not getting to the root of the problem, no pun intended. So that's really the only time I advocate heavy use of glyphosate. You know, I'm not one to use chemicals hardly ever in the landscape, and I don't want that to just be our easy way out. But sometimes that's most effective, and professionals in forest health will tell you the same thing. That's what they do. If they're trying to eradicate invasives like Bradford pear or something like that, glyphosate carefully applied to the fresh wound of something invasive will be sometimes the only thing to make it go away. So we're going to take a break, and when we come back, wrapping things up and the top three things to do in the landscape this weekend here on WSB.
2: 849 in the Loud Security System Traffic Center. Really starting to see it fill up on the west side perimeter in the secondary spots of the downtown connector and I-20. That's all because of the I-285 west side construction project taking place on the west side perimeter. I-285 between Martin Luther King Jr. Drive and Cascade Road. All lanes are blocked in both directions, northbound and southbound. If you're coming in from the south side of the perimeter around Union City or around the airport, you're going to want to use I-85 or I-75 and get over to Langford Parkway and head up to 7585, use the downtown connector. If you're coming out of Cobb County, you want to use I-20 East and go around that. Then you can hop back on to the downtown connector from there. Elsewhere, over in East Atlanta, a crash still remains. I-20 westbound before I-7585. That's exit 58. That's blocking out one right lane. Got delays stretching all the way to Boulevard. Chip Canales, Triple Team Traffic, 95.5 WSB.
3: Are you going somewhere this weekend? How about next weekend? Or any weekend between now and 3 years from now?
4: There's going to be major delays across much of metro Atlanta.
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0: 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Lanham from Findlay Roofing is out there waiting to go on with Dave Baker and the Home Fix-It Show. They're going to kick me out of here in about 6 minutes or less. The weather for today, partly cloudy, highs the mid to upper 80s, lows getting down around the mid 60s, which is going to be a warmer low than what we've had. I think when I was driving in yesterday morning, it was like 49 degrees. So it was really chilly. Partly cloudy skies stay with us tomorrow and Monday. And tomorrow, an isolated pop-up shower or thunderstorm is possible.
13: green, and growing. Ashley Fraska's top three things to do this weekend.
0: And by the way, it is a good thing there's no major rain in the forecast because we warned you last weekend and it didn't happen, but it's happening now. You've heard Chip Canales all morning talk about that closure of I-285 on the west side. You can't go between I-20 and Langford Parkway, so exits 5 and 10, no go, closed in both directions. So plan accordingly. They're out there working since there is no adverse weather. It's going to be better in the long run, but really painful for the weekend. All right, number one, prune spring flowering shrubs and vines as needed to reduce the size. Carolina jessamine is a busy one. Quince, bridal wreath spirea, and Lady Banks roses are just some examples. Number two, oddities in oaks. This is a fun post on my Facebook page. You want to go look at the pictures. Oak shot hole leaf miner is a fly that cuts holes in oak leaves. And yes, the holes are almost perfectly round. Or wool sour gall. A lot of you have seen that and maybe didn't know what it was. White fuzzy balls hanging from affected oak trees. No need for any treatments, though. And not having to do with oaks necessarily, but there's also like camellia leaf gall and azalea leaf gall and leaf cutter bees, which you may notice little chunks taken out of some leaves, but then pieces of those green leaves, small pieces of green leaves, up under some flower pots on the deck or the patio. I've noticed that because I have a lot of my pots elevated. And there's a little bee just trying to get up into the bottom of the pot, I guess through the drainage holes or whatever, but it's a leaf cutter bee and he's carrying a little piece of leaf with him. He's got something green on him and then he'll drop a little pile under the pots. That's kind of just a neat little thing too. You'll know the cuts of the jagged edges of the leaves when you see them. And number three, bluebird nest boxes. My friend Jim Bearden, the bluebird guy, reminding us to clean those out between broods. When you remove the old nest, maybe cover your face with a mask or something because it's going to be awfully dusty. And then you can rub ivory soap, like bar soap, up around the top inside of the box to deter wasps from nesting in the bluebird box. And if you're going to want to make it a little more hygienic, I guess, for a new brood, worrying about mites. That's why you're cleaning out the nest and letting them build a new one. One part bleach to nine parts water. To kill any mites that may be in the box, make it nice and clean for the new family. And that's also kind of the ratio, too, if you're going to be cleaning your bluebird or just your bird feeders in general and bird baths. Only one part bleach to nine parts water. Really, really diluted bleach, but that'll clean it and remove any of the bad stuff. It's been a really fun show. I'm going to do a Facebook post later this weekend, certainly about a lot of the invasives we talked about and some takeaways. So if you missed parts of the show, you can go back and listen, as well as Joe Lample really helping us with building better soil and compost and things like that. So that was a good part of the show. And next Saturday, I will have the president of the Greater Atlanta Rose Society on, and we'll have a good conversation about that. Maybe that's a society you're interested in getting involved with. So all of that always on my website, wsbradio.com/green and growing. Keep it simple. Take time for you. Enjoy the weekend. And I'll be back with you Monday as part of Triple Team Traffic on Atlanta's Morning News. Have a good weekend.
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25: At 9 o'clock, I'm Tina Douglas. Our top story this hour, Georgia voters set a new record ahead of Tuesday's primary with more than a million ballots cast.
26: With early voting over, University of Georgia political science professor Dr. Charles Bullock says Democrats have a more than 100,000 vote advantage over Republicans.
27: Yeah, well, I look at that, it tells me that there is more enthusiasm on the part of Democrats than Republicans. What we refer to as an enthusiasm gap.
26: He believes Republicans will be watching their numbers closely on Tuesday to see if they can make some critical gains and increase their overall numbers. Jonathan O'Brien, 95.5 WSB.
25: 72 degrees outside right now. Sunny and warm today in Atlanta. Your most accurate and dependable forecast is coming up. President Trump is back at the White House this morning after a high-stakes summit in China, although few details have been released about the economic details the president said were reached between the two countries. Now questions are now swirling about the future of the U.S. relationship with Taiwan.
28: President Trump said China agreed to purchase American beef, soybeans, and Boeing jets during that summit in Beijing. But overshadowing the visit were some major policy flashpoints, such as Iran and Taiwan.
29: All I can say is that was a great success.
28: The U.S. and China worked to restore stability in their rocky relationship during a two-day visit that was filled with pageantry and diplomacy.
25: Olivia Rinaldi reporting from the White House. I-285 traffic on the west side is sluggish this weekend because of construction work between Cascade Road and Martin Luther King Jr. Drive, where the roadway is closed in both directions. Drivers will have to find alternate routes throughout the weekend before it reopens on Monday morning. And a heads up for drivers in Buckhead. An emergency road closure is in effect today for West Paces Ferry Road between East Andrews Drive and Valley Road. City crews are doing work on a sewer line in the area. Signs are in place to help drivers around the closure, and residents in the area will still have access to their homes. And speaking of driving, Georgia drivers will continue to get a little bit of a break at the gas pump.
30: Governor Kemp is extending the suspension of the state's gas tax for two more weeks through June 3rd. It was set to expire next week. He signed the original suspension in March, saying affordability is a top priority.
31: This isn't an issue that we just discovered. It's one we've been taking action on for years in a strategic and carefully planned way to help hardworking Georgians.
30: The suspension of the gas tax saves drivers about 33 cents a gallon. The average price in Georgia is $4.02, which is 50 cents less than the national average. Bill Caiaccio, 95.5 WSB.
25: A national nonprofit is holding its annual mental health awareness walk today. Its Conyers branch is having people meet at Wheeler Park on the lawn today in the afternoon.
32: So many individuals in the community that you can reach up on to and you can talk to. It's not always clinical care. Sometimes it's a friend. Sometimes it's getting away.
25: He says sometimes it really is just about going for a walk to settle your mind. Walks will be held across the country, like in Washington, D.C. and Allentown, Pennsylvania. Live team coverage of traffic and weather up next.
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3: Starting to get extra busy due to that ongoing construction on the west side perimeter, I-285 west side construction project taking place all weekend. I-285 between Martin Luther King Jr. Drive, exit 9, and Cascade Road, exit 7. All lanes are blocked in both directions, northbound and southbound. If you're coming from the south side of the perimeter around the airport or from Union City or Forest Park, you might want to consider using Langford Parkway or Camp Creek Parkway and then use the downtown connector from there. If you're coming out of Smyrna Vinings, you're going to want to use I-20 eastbound and again use the downtown connector from there. This is having a ripple effect. You could see the volume right now starting to form out in Midtown. Those brake lights start 7585 southbound, starting around 14th Street. You're on and off the brakes until after North Avenue. From the Loud Security Systems Traffic Center, Triple Team Traffic, 95.5 WSB.
4: I'm WSB meteorologist Christina Edwards. A mix of sun and clouds today, warm and muggy with a high of 87, lows tonight in the low 60s. Tomorrow, partly cloudy, a few pop-up showers and thunderstorms possible in the afternoon, highs in the upper 80s to low 90s. Partly cloudy skies on Monday with a high near 90.
25: 73 degrees in Midtown. 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
5: Thank you. It's 9:07 on your Saturday morning Home Fix It show. Welcome. You're listening to the Home Fix It Show, 95.5 WSB. Glad to have you on board. I'm Dave Baker, here till noon today. Please feel free to be a part of the show. I'm also speaking to you two, but I'm speaking to the mass audience in general. But I have some experts in the studio. We're talking home repair today. I got some specialists, though. I brought some specialists. Two guys that never usually show up together because they're but such big heavy hitters. I like to let them hit heavy on their own. But today, here you are. I don't know who this is. Eeny, meeny, miny, moe. JD is here from Findlay Roofing. We're talking roofing because we've had so much rain lately.
6: Yeah.
5: So, yeah. I mean, it's bound to come. So, how's your roof looking? Our roof, right?
6: Yeah.
5: It's not arf-arf.
6: It's arf-arf.
5: Roof. Why would I say arf-arf?
6: Yeah, let's not.
5: Let's start over.
6: All right, take two.
5: Also joining us this morning from Cool Ray Heating and Cooling, Kimball Rice is here.
7: Good morning.
5: On the weekend where 90 degrees is coming in starting tomorrow.
7: Yeah,
5: this works out nicely. I know you're salivating over there a little bit. The heating and air people, here's a side note for the listener. The heating and air people, when it's 70, they're like, ugh. If it's 65 at night and 72 during the day.
7: Yeah, we feel like the Maytag repairman.
5: Yeah, they're playing dominoes.
7: Twiddling our thumbs.
5: Exactly. But now the N-word comes in, 90. So 90 today, 90 Sunday, 90 Monday, 89, 87s. Now it's time for that AC to malfunction.
7: Hopefully not. Hopefully not.
5: I mean, if it just kicked on and was fine, why would we even talk about it?
7: Yeah, I wish everything would go right, but then I'd be unemployed.
6: Yeah.
5: Well, I've got a deal for you because this half hour of the Home Fix It show is brought to you by Cool Ray Heating and Cooling, Plumbing and Electrical, and they're hiring.
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7: 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And then we're always looking for good sparkies. We love our electricians.
5: We've opened the phone lines for everybody at 404-872-0750. Go ahead, jump on board right now. Okay, I've used the 90 word twice, maybe three or four times already, okay?
7: All right.
5: I want to make sure I ask this right. If I wake up and it's 90 outside and it feels warm, it's that ugly, warm, humid kind of feel inside, you know, it's like
7: yes.
5: Something's wrong. But I go over and I put my hand in front of the vent because it's blowing air. It's blowing air and it feels like cool air to me.
7: Yep.
5: It only feels like cool air to me because I'm so warm, correct? And moving air feels cooler than stagnant air?
7: A lot of times. And then there's like there's a break point in your air conditioners. What you usually see is like refrigerant starts to get low, which is indicated that you have a leak. Should never get low. It will still cool, but it won't cool as effectively as it should. So it stops dehumidifying. And a lot of times it takes this weather for people to realize it because in those milder temps, it feels cool until it's actually hot. And then all of a sudden it's like,
5: that's not right.
7: Might as well just be your wife like blowing at you from across the room or something.
5: Be like the fan.
7: Yeah.
5: Okay. It's just, oh, no, it's cooling in my house because I have three ceiling fans and they're producing 68 degree temperatures. Yeah. Brr. Okay. Assuming my AC is out.
7: Okay.
5: Okay, I wake up. My AC is out. It's warm.
7: Yes.
5: Are there some things I can do as a homeowner, as a do-it-yourselfer, that I can do to see if I can? Not that I don't want to call Cool Ray, because that's the ultimate end goal if things don't go right. But are there some things I can do to see if I can get the AC to kick on myself without so much as opening the outdoor unit or poking around in the indoor?
7: Very easy things people can do. A lot of things we recommend doing. First, check all your breakers. A lot of times what we see is compressors start to get some age, breakers start to wear down. So every time that AC kicks on, if it doesn't have like a hard start kit or a compressor saver, it's putting a load on that breaker. Sometimes those breakers trip and people don't realize it. So the indoor unit will continue to blow air. Outdoor unit won't run at all. And people don't realize that. So we always recommend check your breakers. If you've got an older thermostat, check the batteries on it. If you feel nothing coming out, go down to if you know where your furnace is or if you can look at your AC, check for ice. If there's ice, you just need to set the thermostat to off, walk away from it, go ahead and book an appointment. But usually we recommend letting that thing sit about 24 hours to fully thaw out. But we'll still come out and take a look and see if it's something we can
5: if it thaws out, does mm-hmm. that mean my system's okay and I can go back to, it'll kick back on?
7: Sometimes.
5: Or do I still need a service call at that point?
7: I would still book a service call. What happens is, you know, there's only really two things that causes it to freeze up. It's either a lack of airflow from a dirty filter usually, or you're low on refrigerant. Either one of those situations is indicative that something else is probably going on in the system too. You know, you let the filters go too long, it starts to build up in the unit. You may not be able to get restored back to just ideal functionality with just a filter change. So if you hit one of those situations.
5: It's worth a shot, right? And if I do that, if I change the filter, mm-hmm. that should be a good sign to you, JD, to change your filter when it quits working.
6: Yeah.
7: Yeah.
6: I'll check that.
5: Yeah, check okay. that. Yeah. He'll be right back. I didn't mean check it now.
6: Yeah. Oh,
5: okay. No, he's okay. On the phone. He's telling his wife to check it. There you go. The if that is the problem and I change the mm-hmm. filter, it could just kick back on.
7: It could. We still recommend having it checked up only because it may get by for a day or two, and it just feels better because you're dealing with misery. And then you're 2-3 days later in, thought you fixed it. And now it's like, oh, wait a minute. No, it's still a nightmare in here.
5: It's still a problem.
7: Yeah. Why suffer longer than necessary?
5: The one thing that happened to me once, true story, but I can tell it because I wasn't the culprit in this story, which I usually am. But I had my little nephew was visiting. He was little. He was maybe 10 or 11, maybe 8. I don't know what little is considered. I think he was 9, actually. That's the only number I hadn't said between 8 and 11, so we'll go with 9. But he went back. We have a downstairs refrigerator, and he went down to get some drinks out of it. And when he came back out, the furnace is sitting right there, and when he walked back out, he just instinctively reached over and shut the light off.
7: Oh, no.
5: Because there's a switch right there for your furnace to be on and off. He just turned it off and walked up. It's a nothing, you know, there's no brain, nothing went wrong. It's just you leave a room, you see a switch, you hit it off, and off you go. You do that with your light.
7: We see that a lot.
5: And so when we went down there and flipped it back on, oh, my God, what's that noise? You know,
7: it all of a sudden kicks in.
5: And that one is purely, it will come back on. I don't need to call, right? Because what I've done is shut the power off to the unit. Now I've turned it back on.
7: Correct. Usually if that's the case, like a lot of people have newer thermostats, you'll see the thermostat will be completely blank in most cases when that happens.
5: Ah.
8: Oh, okay.
7: So if power shuts off, either a water safety kicked in or somebody shut the power off to the unit, flip the switch. If it kicks back on, see how it does. But also that might be your reminder that when's the last time I had this thing tuned up?
5: Yeah, I've got a tune-up schedule for Wednesday, Monday. So
7: perfect.
5: There you go.
8: Who'd you call?
5: There you go. Who'd I call?
8: Yeah.
5: Funny thing here, because I know you're laughing, because Cool Ray is in the building. Actually, Cool Ray called me yesterday afternoon and said, we see on the schedule you're due for a prepaid checkup.
8: Yeah.
5: And what time should we come out? And so I just texted back, what's my window? He gave me a big window, and I took the time that worked for me. And
8: there we go.
5: I'll see you Monday.
7: There we go.
5: See? So you thought you were funny.
8: I was just curious.
5: I didn't call anybody. They contacted me. And that's common strategy. I mean, that's a common happening with Cool Ray, right? I mean, if I have a service
7: you give us a call. We're
5: service agreement.
7: It's very rare that we can't make it out in the same 24 hours.
8: Gotcha.
5: There you go.
8: Yeah, I like
5: Man
8: that.
5: And a boo-boo.
8: I thought I had him. Kimmel. Yeah.
7: We're actually doing free second opinions right now. So
5: 3 second opinions?
7: Yep. And also free leak searches on refrigerant. So if in the past you've had to refill with your prior chosen contractor and they haven't told you why you're refilling refrigerant, that's not a good thing. It's kind of like a tire. It's not supposed to leak out.
5: So my refrigerant should never have to fill refrigerant unless something's wrong.
7: Correct. So if you give us a call, if you've been dealing with that issue, we'll come out. We're doing free second opinions. We'll count that. And we do a leak search to let you know where the problem is and what the solutions are. Because there's usually 2 or 3 ways to go about these things.
5: Because you can refill refrigerant, but that's not exactly cheap. That's not like taking the aerosol can and hooking it in like you do with your tire. You know, you get the tire can where you hook it in and it fills your tire back up one time use.
7: Unfortunately,
5: it's not like that, right?
7: Yeah, it's with all the changes the EPA's pushed through in the last several years, the cost of refrigerants just skyrocketed. So if you've got a leak, you need to deal with it.
5: If you can find the right refrigerant.
7: Yeah, if you've got an older one, you may have the old R22 stuff. We still have a small surplus.
5: That's really old, right?
7: Yeah. We'll still refill those. We're one of the few contractors that still has a little bit of a surplus on it. So for some of our customers who have that, it's a lot more expensive to refill. But if you're not ready to make a change, we get it. Or sometimes we'll come out and refill it and, you know, hey, you need to make a decision on replacement. You don't need to suffer while you're making that decision. We'll refill it and put 100% of it towards replacement.
5: Is it easy to find the leak? Can I just soak the thing in bubbles and I see the bubble? You know,
7: that was the old school way. Almost all of our guys have what we call digital leak detectors.
5: Oh.
7: So now in most cases.
5: DLT.
7: The old DLT.
5: Yeah.
7: Most cases we can really just pop open a part of the component where we know the leaks typically are, indoor and outdoor. Takes about 10 to 15 minutes. We can find most of the time your basic leaks and then let you know what the solution is from there.
5: Can they find, fix, and refill all at the same trip, or is that a couple different?
7: Usually if we have to fix, it depends. 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We have to replace that coil. If we're talking that, then it's more of a conversation. Like,
5: okay,
7: you probably don't have the newer refrigerant. Doesn't make sense to do this.
5: Got it.
7: But if it's like a bad weld or something, we can fix those usually same day.
5: 404-872-0750 is the number. Feel free to be a part of the show with your home repair questions. Right now, it's 919. You're working on 919 and a half here at 95.5 WSB, which means there's probably a problem on the west side, 285, which is going to be the rest of your life. You're going to be burdened with problems on 285. Chip Canales, what's going on
3: Boy,
5: over there?
3: You have the crystal ball. Let me tell you, over on the west side perimeter, you're dealing with the I-285 west side construction project all weekend long. I-285 between Martin Luther King Jr. Drive and Cascade Road, exit 7. They're working in all lanes right now in both directions, northbound and southbound. If you're coming in from the south side of the perimeter around College Park, Union City, Forest Park, you're going to want to use Langford Parkway, Camp Creek Parkway, head on over to the downtown connector. You could use that as a better option for you. If you're coming out of Cobb County, I want to consider using I-20 eastbound. Well, that's your only option to head over to the downtown connector from there. It's going to be long delays in that area. Right now, you're looking at delays going through Midtown, 7585 southbound. Those delays start around 17th Street. You're on and off the brakes until just before John Lewis Freedom Parkway. Chip Canales, Triple Team Traffic, 95.5 WSB.
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5: That's why you're here today.
19: All right, I'm done.
5: I could have got that on recording. And that's JD from Findlay Roofing.
19: I could have called in.
5: 4K, yes, you could have. That's. Hope you don't remember that for next time. It's supposed to be 87 today. Not much chance of rain today or 30% chance tomorrow. And then that little chance kind of goes away. I think we're starting to get to the summertime, you know, chance of rain every afternoon, maybe where you are, probably not. But somewhere it will rain. And so it's 73.2 degrees right now at the studios of 95.5 WSB. JD from Findlay Roofing is here. Kimball Rice from Cool Ray Heating and Cooling is also here. And we have a phone call. You ready to go to the phones? JD, you can take a little break.
19: All right, deal.
5: Keith is incoming. Keith, you're on the Home Fix It Show. Good morning.
20: Good morning, y'all. How are you?
5: We are well.
20: Good. So I got a little doozy for you. So actually, I have a carpentry business, so I'm, you know, familiar with how the walls are built in these homes and this, that, and the other. But long story short, in coming, I live in a neighborhood that the home was probably built in the mid-90s. So I know probably some of these walls should have been 2x6 now, but they're 2x4, especially the garage wall. My thermostat, as soon as you walk in the door from the garage, the thermostat's on your right. And it butts up against that garage wall. Mm. And then upstairs is the other thermostat, and they're both by the return air, so I know that's legit. But the other thermostat is on the back wall of the attic wall, where the garage void is.
19: Mm.
20: And I just feel like my intuition is telling me, because I have to replace the ignition switch on my furnace probably every other year, because it gets to 70, you know, 69 or 70, it stops for 10 seconds and then pow, it comes right back on.
7: Okay.
20: And
7: yeah,
20: so the igniter switch is going bad because it just comes on constantly, and I'm like, I have a sneaking suspicion the RV is walls is probably heating up or cooling the back of these thermostats and making them trip when the interior of the house is probably the temperature it should be.
5: All right. I'll just put you on hold there, Keith. I want you to hang on. We've got the gist. We're going to discuss this during the news. We'll be back with Keith's answer and more of your calls at 404-872-0750. 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
27: It's 9:30. I'm Tina Douglas. Our top stories today. More than a million votes have already been cast in Georgia ahead of the primaries, and there's a widening gap between the two parties.
28: Within that group, Democrats have a 100,000 vote advantage.
27: UGA political science professor Dr. Charles Bullock says Republicans typically do well in early voting, so this Democratic surge is known as an enthusiasm gap, and Republicans will be watching closely to make sure they can make some gains next Tuesday. Long Island Railroad workers went on strike early this morning after negotiations with the Metropolitan Transportation Authority failed to reach an agreement on a new contract. The LIRR is the busiest commuter rail system in North America. Shortly after the strike announcement, the unions involved in negotiations held a news conference to discuss the strike. Jeffrey Klein is general chairman of the International Brotherhood of Electrical Workers.
29: We didn't want to come to this. These are people, our neighbors, people who live in our communities. But unfortunately, we're here, and it's the MTA's strike.
27: It marks the first strike in nearly more than 30 years for LIRR workers. Last went on strike in 1994 for about 2 days. They nearly walked out in 2014 before then-Governor Andrew Cuomo reached a deal with unions. An Iraqi terror suspect is behind bars in New York City this morning, accused of plotting to target Jewish centers and synagogues in California, Arizona, and New York. He's also suspected of planning and executing 20 terror attacks in Europe and Canada in retaliation for the U.S.-Israeli war on Iran. News correspondent Winnie Gillette has more.
30: Prosecutors say he's a commander of Kataib Hezbollah, an Iranian-backed terror group affiliated with the Iranian Revolutionary Guard. A picture on Snapchat shows al-Sadi with Qasem Soleimani, the former commander of the Revolutionary Guard, who was killed in a U.S. drone strike in 2020. Al-Sadi's attorney says his client is being prosecuted for that relationship.
31: He's a prisoner of war and should be treated as such.
30: Al-Sadi is expected back in court at the end of the month.
27: Al-Sadi was apprehended in Turkey and passed to American authorities. His lawyer, Andrew Dalak, a federal defender, said he was unaware of any extradition proceedings. Live team coverage of traffic and weather up next.
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1: Connected to get around this, if you're coming out of the south side of the perimeter, around College Park and around the airport and Forest Park, you're going to want to use Camp Creek Parkway, or your last opportunity is Langford Parkway. Head over to the downtown connector. And speaking of the connector, you're looking at some volume starting to form right now on out of South Atlanta, 7585 northbound. Those brake lights start around Langford Parkway, and you're on and off the brakes until after I-20. From the Loud Security Systems Traffic Center, Triple Team Traffic, 95.5 WSB.
2: This is WSB meteorologist Christina Edwards. Mix of sun and clouds for today, high 87, lows tonight in the low 60s. Hot and muggy for tomorrow afternoon with a high near 90. A few pop-up showers and thunderstorms possible late in the afternoon through the evening hours. Staying muggy on Monday with partly cloudy skies. Morning lows in the mid-60s. Daytime highs in the upper 80s to low 90s.
3: 76 degrees in Atlanta. More news at 10 o'clock. 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I'm Tina Douglas, 95.5 WSB.
4: Thank you. It's 9:37. On the Saturday morning home fix it show here till noon today. I'm Dave Baker. Well, that other guy was Dave Baker. 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
5: nice,
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5: nice.
4: 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Lots of information there. We tell you what to do, what not to do, and who can help you if you decide not to do it, which is very important to know what you can't do. Special guest in the studio today, JD is here from Findlay Roofing. Kimball Rice is with us from Coolray Heating and Cooling. And we brought Keith into the studio because he's been here for so long.
6: Come take a seat, Keith.
7: Yo.
6: Have a water.
7: Hey.
4: In a nutshell.
7: Got some coffee?
4: Yeah. Oh, yeah. Oh, we got coffee. We got bad coffee. In a nutshell, Keith's thermostat's too close to the door where he comes in and out of the house. Is that basically Kimball?
6: Somewhat like that. And he's got his thermostats located on exterior walls to the garage. So
4: okay.
6: Those walls are rarely insulated as well as you would like them to, because they're considered an interior wall. Your assumption that you're probably picking up heat off that wall cavity is 100% correct. Easiest way to solve it, there's really two ways to go about it. One, if you feel comfortable enough and you want a quick solution, take the thermostats off the wall, and there's a small hole where the wire comes through, and there's usually a gap around that hole. You can plug it with insulation. That may help a little bit. The bigger solution.
4: When you say plug with insulation, you're just talking about sticking
6: the cotton
4: in
6: candy. Yeah.
4: Cotton candy, not the spray foam. Don't spray foam.
6: Yeah, I would not
4: don't
6: spray foam.
4: Don't use the expanding
6: foam. Thank you.
7: Yeah.
6: Don't go spray foam in your wall.
7: Set right off the drywall.
4: You'd be surprised, Keith. Keep going.
6: Yeah, thank you. So that'll get you part of the solution. What I would really suggest is if you're comfortable with it and you have the right wiring, which most houses do, get an Ecobee thermostat. You can do a remote sensor on those, so you'd probably need two. And you can get the remote sensor kit. And what that'll do is you still get full control of the HVAC because it wires up directly, but you can have the temperature read off the sensors instead of the thermostat directly. Or between, my favorite setup is to have two sensors in the thermostat, place them strategically, and then have the temperature average across all three devices. And that usually gets you a pretty good comfort reading and resolve some of that issue you're talking about. But that has nothing to do with your igniter breaking every winter. You've just got a older furnace that uses a weaker type of igniter.
7: I got you. So it coming on during the winter, because obviously I just feel like I'm stressing out the outdoor condensing unit by having it, kick on during the air conditioning phases. But during the heat phases, it kicking on all the time. That doesn't burn out the ignition switches like that.
6: Typically not. Usually it's a solid state igniter. There may be something else going on if you've got delayed ignitions or something like that. But if you haven't had a professional look at it, always a good time for a tune-up. But the Ecobees with the room sensors, that's your best solution for your current problem. If you don't feel comfortable with it, reach out to us. We carry the thermostats on

0: the truck and we can take care of it.
1: Where would he get an Ecobee? At a big box store or
0: big box
1: Amazon?
0: Stores. Yep, or online. They're everywhere.
1: That's Ecobee. Ecobee.
0: Correct.
1: Have them on my house. They work great. I don't have that same problem, but the Ecobee works great. In fact, any sensor that you can hook up to your smartphone is tops in my book. I used to not say that. I used to be like, what do I need to change my thermostat if I'm in Arizona? And then, what do I care? But no, it will work from Arizona, but more importantly, it works from your living room couch or your master bed to where it's hot in the middle of the night and it's hot in here. And you can just pick up your phone and dunk, and you never have to get out of bed. And
2: I like that. I like the not getting up part.
0: And if you're real practical, you hook it up to your home control system, whether it's Google, Alexa, and then you can just yell at your thermostat.
1: Wow, I'm not that advanced yet. I'm going to hold back a little on that.
3: I'm going to stick to the phone.
1: Save something for later. Kind of spoil myself later. Thanks for the call, Keith. 404-872-0750 is the number. JD is also with us from Findlay Roofing. Let me ask you, it's going to get hot out. I see 90s, 89. Yep. I love it. Do my shingle colors dictate what the temperature is going to be in my attic?
2: I mean, it used to back in the day when the shingles were a lot more asphalt and a little thicker. There are a lot of fiberglass now. So that a black shingle is going to be hotter than a white shingle, but it's not as...
1: How much hotter?
2: I mean,
1: If I was going to touch it, would I notice the difference?
2: If you were outside on the roof touching it, yes, you would. I mean, the shingles are going to be hot, but the black ones are definitely going to be a little hotter. But I mean, not to the point where you're going to feel it indoors.
1: I was going to say, but I've been told heat rises, so how would that get into my... That's why it's not really going to affect my attic.
2: No, it's not. And most people go with the black ones, too, because they don't stain as easily anyway. That white one may stay cooler for a little while, but as soon as it gets a little algae on it, it gets a little dark, it's going to be about the same.
1: It's like owning a white car. You notice the dirt.
2: It's just going to be dark. Yeah.
1: 404-872-0750 is the number. This half hour of the Home Fix-It Show is brought to you by Cool Ray Heating and Cooling, Plumbing and Electrical. Let's go to Kim, who is in Decatur. Kim, you're on the Home Fix-It Show. Good morning, Kim.
4: Good morning. Thanks for taking my call.
1: Thanks for calling.
4: Really surprised me when I heard that someone from Philly was on.
1: So was I.
2: So was I. Me too.
1: We're all surprised.
4: JD, I've got a Findlay roof since 2014, and I'm deliriously happy with it still.
2: Awesome.
4: They did a fantastic job, and I'm happy, happy, happy. I recently had to have a new exhaust fan installed into a bathroom, but they couldn't put in the duct to vent it out through the roof.
2: Yeah.
4: And I need someone. Can Finley do that and come in? Because they're going to have to cut a hole in the roof. It'll take either a 4 or 6 inch duct.
2: Yeah, we can definitely do that. If you just give the office a call, let them know what you need, we can definitely come out and cut that hole and put that vent in the roof for you, please. No problem.
4: Okay, and you'll put a boot and stuff around the vent on the roof.
2: Yes, ma'am.
4: Everything.
2: Yes, ma'am.
4: Thank you so much. I'll give them a call on Monday, and I'll tell them I talked to you.
2: Sounds good. Thank you.
1: Thank you, Kim.
2: Yeah.
1: Very nice.
2: That was. I was like, Findlay Roof? Uh-oh.
1: Oh, no.
0: Oh, no.
1: Those are few and far between when I get a discouraging word about Findlay Roofing. That's why I talk about Findlay Roofing.
2: Sir.
1: They're great people. And this is kind of funny, but this stands for all the service companies you see on the Home Fix-It page. If you scroll over the expert button, a little window drops down. You can pick on any of them. They are all top-notch, but what is really, really great is they all stand behind their work. You know, this town has been blessed to see some great baseball. And this is just an analogy. Not every pitch a great pitcher throws ends up as an out. You know, sometimes they go over the fence.
2: Yeah.
1: All right, the bad pitcher. But they make up for it. And sometimes that's the best thing is you know, if you screw something up, you're there. You stand behind it. Mm-hmm. You make it right. And I think sometimes that's better advertising than Dave Baker can do in a 60-second commercial.
2: Yeah, I'd agree. Yeah,
1: and they all do that, and that's very important to know. Sometimes I think that's your best client going on because they're like, "Man, they really messed this up." But you know what? They came out on Tuesday. By Thursday, it was fixed. They took care of everything, and it's impressive.
2: Yeah. Well, stuff happens for sure. It's construction. Yeah. And it's all about how you handle it. I agree, Dave.
1: Correct.
2: Yep.
1: 404-872-0750 is the number. Coming up in about 3 or 4 minutes, we'll bring you up to date on the traffic on 285, which nobody's ever going to apologize for. So it's totally different. That's why when the expert button drops down, you don't see road construction is one of the areas on my service. That is my expertise. All right. It's going to be 90. It's going to be 90 maybe today, tomorrow, Monday. If my AC, we already talked about the AC breaking down. What's most likely to be the problem that it does?
0: Right now with the oncoming heat wave, it's probably going to be the capacitor. So a lot of even...
1: Is that the little thing that's kind of beer can size that you can buy online for... And then, but yeah, no, but you, I mean, you can install it.
0: That's a death can. It stores electricity. I wouldn't try to mess with it if you don't know what you're doing. It can be a shocking wake up to find out you messed up. But yeah, what we've seen is every manufacturer typically uses like their own type of capacitor, but they all get them from kind of the same place. The oil in those capacitors, without boring everybody, is not as good as we'd like it. So we use all American made, what we call an AMRAD capacitor. Comes with a 5-year warranty. I've been in this industry since 2001. The best capacitor I've ever seen. Like the failure rate on these things is almost non-existent. Mm. They're American made. It's high quality. Just a great product. But we see a lot of those the first heat wave. Those things are just waiting to basically burst or fail.
1: Yeah.
0: But luckily it's something we have on the truck, and it's a quick fix.
1: They don't run it during the winter when they're
0: on heat pumps they do.
1: Oh, on heat pumps they do. Mm-hmm. Okay. Is that one of the reasons I kind of alluded before, but you kind of shot me down. I'm going to go back to it again until you agree with me.
0: All right.
1: Is that one of the reasons why I may feel air blowing out of my register, but it's not cold air, it's just
0: correct
1: air?
0: Yeah, absolutely. That capacitor goes out, the compressor won't start. A lot of people gonna get tricked on it because you'll look out the window and it'll look like the AC is running, but if you poke your head around the corner or out the window, whatever, you won't hear it running. All you'll see is the fan on top spinning, and you won't hear that compressor actually running.
1: Okay. The hot air that gets blown out of the top, how far away from the house does that have to go? I mean, if it's sitting right underneath my deck, is that not good?
0: I don't like it right under the deck just because it's going to be like a noise and comfort issue. But typically, most manufacturers recommend at least 3 feet of vertical clearance and 18 inches around the unit.
1: All righty. 9:48 on your Saturday morning Home Fix It Show, 95.5 WSB. As I alluded to, was saying we had no road paving companies on my website. I have a guy. That's because I have a guy or a girl, lady, who can do that. Over in the traffic center right now, Chip Canales is standing by. Keep us up to date on what's going on. What's wrong out there,
3: Chip? You got the inside scoop right now. Over on the west side perimeter, you got the I-285 west side construction project ongoing all weekend long. I-285 between Martin Luther King Jr. Drive exit 9 and Cascade Road exit 7. You got the crews working in all lanes, all blocked off in both directions, northbound and southbound. If you're coming out of Cobb County, coming from the north, you're going to exit at I-20 east and then use the downtown connector to get around this. Or if you're coming out of the south side perimeter, out of Forest Park, you're going to want to use either Camp Creek Parkway or Langford Parkway. Then you can hop back onto the connector and get around that and use I-20. You currently have volume starting to form right now out of South Atlanta, 7585 northbound. That starts just before Langford Parkway. You're on and off the brakes until after John Lewis Freedom Parkway. Also volume starting coming out of Midtown, 7585 southbound. That starts around I-75, I-85, the merge there. And that continues around North Avenue. From the Loud Security Systems Traffic Center, Triple Team Traffic, 95.5 WSB.
5: Are you going somewhere this weekend? How about next weekend? Or any weekend between now and 3 years from now?
6: There's going to be major delays across much of Metro Atlanta.
5: 285 construction begins, and it means headaches for Atlanta.
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18: 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Brian Monahan and Storm Tracker 2HD, a certified meteorologist tracking storms, warning you up to 5 minutes faster. 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
1: Kim was on. She had a 2014, she had her roof done.
2: Yep.
1: Is it time for her to get a free roof analysis?
2: I mean, 12 years, yes. I would say it's time to get some out there to look at it. The okay. boots and some of the rubber boots around it have probably done some dry rotting. And so, you know, especially when you come out of winter, sometimes those nails kind of move around, can back up out through the shingle. And when they get really hot, like on a 90-degree weather, that shingle will lay down and it can press down on the nail and kind of pop a hole in it. So it's definitely a good time to get your roof looked at.
1: Okay. That's JD from Finley Roofing, and he knows. The weather today, 87 for a high, 90 tomorrow, 90 on Monday. A little chance of rain tomorrow afternoon, but not much today or Monday. So off we go. It's 75 degrees right now at the studios of 95.5 WSB. JD from Finley Roofing is here. Kimball Rice from, I never give your last name. We'll just assume your last name is D.
2: D. Let's go with D.
1: Kimball Rice is here from Cool Ray Heating and Cooling. Jim is here from Cartersville. Jim, you're on the Home Fix It Show. Good morning.
4: Good morning, Dave. Thanks for taking my call. I have two questions, one for each of your guests. My first question has to do with your heating HVAC guy. You talked earlier about looking for Sparkies. Do you ever hire anybody as an apprentice over age 50 or so?
0: Every now and then. I mean, we hire on character and tuition and things like that. So if it's the right candidate, it's the right candidate. If you're interested, if you go to our website, coolray.com, we have a whole page there for applying and getting in.
1: Right at the top, it'll right across the top of their banner, it'll say about, contact, blah, blah, blah, but it'll say careers.
0: Yep.
1: Click on that, careers, and it'll put you right in the right direction.
0: Yeah, I mean,
4: there's
0: no magic formula for the right person, so.
4: Yep, yeah. Okay, second question has to do with your roofing guest. I'm wondering if they do anything with mobile homes, single-wide mobile homes up in Bartow County. And if not, if they have a individual or a company they want to suggest.
2: So does the mobile home have shingles on it, or does it have the flat roof on it?
4: It's a flat metal roof.
2: Yeah, no, we don't really get into those. If it had shingles on it and a pitch, we would work on it. But with a flat metal roof, you're going to want to try to find somebody that's probably in that industry that works on that. And I'm not sure who you would call, to be honest with you.
1: As a rule of thumb, you guys do everything with shingles on it.
2: Yeah, I mean, we do everything with shingles on it and a decent pitch.
1: Okay.
2: When you get into the mobile homes, it's a different product, the way they build them, a different deck type.
1: Real quick, and I have this for a note for later, but you do metal shingles on like a regular home.
2: Yes, sir.
1: Very good. Thanks for the call, Jim. 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So stand by.

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8: It's 10 o'clock. I'm Tina Douglas. Our top story this hour: Georgia drivers will continue to get some relief at the gas pump.
9: Governor Kemp is extending the suspension of the state's gas tax another 2 weeks. It was set to expire next week. He signed the suspension back in March as gas prices surged because of the war with Iran. The suspension is extended now through June 3rd, saving drivers 33 cents a gallon every time they fill up. Gas prices in Georgia now average about $4.02, which is 50 cents lower than the national average. The governor says as Georgians prepare for Memorial Day travel, they should not be blindsided by prices at the gas pump. Bill Caiaccio, 95.5 WSB.
8: It is 77 degrees in Atlanta, mostly sunny and warm today. Your most accurate and dependable forecast is on the way. If you've seen videos circulating on social media of Waymos taking over local neighborhoods with no particular purpose, correspondent Skylar Henry says experts are weighing in on the issue.
10: Daryl West is an AI and robotics expert.
11: In a lot of respects, autonomous vehicles are safer than human-driven vehicles because they don't get distracted and they don't get drunk. But people don't want to be run over by an autonomous vehicle.
10: In a statement, Waymo says it's addressed the so-called routing behavior here in Atlanta. West says companies like Waymo must continue to improve communication and feedback between them and passengers to boost rider confidence.
8: This week, the company recalled nearly 4,000 of its vehicles due to a glitch where it may not stop before driving into standing water. The I-285 project is not the only traffic issue this weekend. The I-75 Northwest Corridor express lanes will also be closed starting tonight into Sunday morning. The Georgia DOT is doing maintenance on the Peach Pass lanes. Work begins at 11 p.m. tonight when they reopen Sunday. Just before noon, the lanes will be pointed in the northbound direction. Resurfacing also continues on Peachtree Road from Northside Drive to Paces Ferry Road all weekend. That work will require single lane closures. If you are planning to go and enjoy Porch Fest in Virginia Highland today, you will need a ticket. For the first time, organizers are charging admission to the annual event. Virginia Highland District Board member Stephen Wilt says after last year, they decided to make things more organized.
12: It's an event that brings the community together. We have food vendors. 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You're free to roam around the neighborhood to the different bands and the different porches.
8: 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More than 100 local bands will be performing on 50 different porches across the neighborhood. A national nonprofit is holding its annual mental health awareness walk today. 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
8: Time now for another traffic update. Chinwe Maponya-Cook is in the WSB 24-hour traffic center.
19: We're looking at some road closures this weekend. I-285 northbound and southbound from I-20 on the west side all the way to Langford Parkway, Highway 166. Right now, we are starting to see the effects of that closure with everyone joining the connector, especially coming out of the west end. I-20 eastbound, unusually slow ramping onto I-75-85 north, where you've also got some volume stretching from Langford Parkway up towards 17th Street, exit 251, and just getting word of a new crash, I-20 eastbound past 285 on the east side in the left lane as you approach Wesley Chapel Road. From the Loud Security Systems Traffic Center, Triple Team Traffic, 95.5 WSB.
20: I'm WSB meteorologist Christina Edwards. It's a mix of sun and clouds today, warm and muggy with a high of 87, lows tonight in the low 60s. Tomorrow, partly cloudy, a few pop-up showers and thunderstorms possible in the afternoon, highs in the upper 80s to low 90s, partly cloudy skies on Monday with a high near 90.
8: 78 degrees in Midtown, more news at 10:30. 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
21: Thank you, and welcome. You're listening to the Home Fix-It Show right here on 95.5 WSB. I'm Dave Baker. We're here till noon today. Actually, we're here most every Saturday, 9 to noon, solving problems around the house, taking names. 404-872-0750 is the number. Please feel free to be a part of the show. We have some fun. We answer some questions. I bring you the experts in the service industries every week. Next week, we'll be talking with Matt Breda from Breda Pest Managers.
22: Oh, I like Matt.
21: Yeah.
22: Oh, boy.
21: I think it says on my hat, Breda.
22: It does.
21: Is this the Breda hat?
22: It is.
21: Yeah.
22: Yep.
21: There you go. I can feel it. It's like
1: Are you reading it? You're reading it.
3: You know what's bugging us.
21: Oh, yeah. But I have to stay till noon. 404-872-0750 is the number. By us, that was Kimball Rice from Cool Ray Heating and Cooling. He means himself and J.D. from Findlay Roofing. We're talking roofing. We're talking heating and air conditioning. Waiting for the Roxanne is here handling the phones. Trent's here running the board. JD, if I go out to my house and mm-hmm. I see I'm missing a single shingle or maybe two. What do they call them? Squares? Is that the official?
1: Well, those are tabs, but yeah.
21: Whatever. Yeah. Okay, if I'm missing one or two, are the ones surrounding it compromised at that point, or am I feeling safe just going up and doing that one and knowing that everything's back to normal?
1: Well, I mean, it could be that one that's broke and missing, but you have to get into the ones around it to break them loose to get that one out, because you got to think every time you nail a shingle, you're probably nailing through three of them as they layer up. So you've got to break a lot of nails loose, get the broke shingle out, and get the other one back in. So it could just be that one but that's broke that you see, but no, you have to break a lot of them loose. The repair gets a little bigger to get that shingle out of there.
21: All right. Last week, this last 5 days, I think it was Thursday, I got lucky. I got to go out and play golf, and it was kind of an upscale neighborhood, and there's some shingling going on, which is evident by the hammering.
1: The pa-pa-pa.
21: Yeah, exactly. Yeah. And the mess on the roof and the tarp and the dumpster and all that. But I noticed that they weren't taking the old shingles off before putting the new shingles on, which I thought was odd to me, that's odd in a starter home, let alone a high-end home.
1: Yeah.
21: Is that acceptable? Can I do that? How many times can I do that?
1: I mean, technically you can have two roofs. Technically, they say you can
21: put one on top of another.
1: You can, but we don't recommend doing it.
21: Why not?
1: Because what happens is the new roof that you put on top of the old one never lays flat. So it's very susceptible to wind damage. You have to use a little longer nail to go in and grab the decking. And whatever problems are underneath that first roof that's causing you to put the second one on is still there.
21: They're
1: you haven't fixed
21: there.
1: It. You could have rotten decking. There could be a lot of different things going on under that first roof. So we always like to get it off, inspect the plywood, make sure everything's good before we put the shingles back on.
21: Is it cheaper for me just to have you come out and put another layer of shingles on the house?
1: I mean, it would be cheaper the first time, but we're going to do it again and again. So by the time you get done, no, you should have just done it right the first time. And a lot of your manufacturer's warranties will not cover that either.
21: That's my next question. Yeah. Does it affect my warranty?
1: It does.
21: If you're putting it on?
1: Yeah. The manufacturer's going to say no.
21: So who does that? When you send in the warranty information.
1: Yeah.
21: Do you have to specify on that? We put over an old shingle.
1: We document
21: roof.
1: It, but if say you had a manufacturer defect, they're going to come out there and look at it, and they're going to say, well, you've got one, this shingle's over this one. No wonder they're not holding down well, or no wonder they're not staying or laying flat, because you got them under the substrate they're laying on is not level. It's wavy like a shingle is. So it's going to look that way.
21: Okay. If I'm talking to a roofer, if I'm talking to Findlay Roofing mm-hmm. about getting a new roof on my house, it's not insulting for me to say you're going to take the old shingles off first, right?
1: No, it's not. I mean, that's a good question to ask to make sure, because there are some roofers out there we've seen, and it's crazy, they tear off the front portion of the roof that you can see, and you get to the high second story that you can't see, and they didn't tear anything off back there. They just went over the top of it, or they didn't roof it at all. So you got to be sure and ask those kind of questions, yes.
21: Wow.
1: Yeah.
21: Okay. How long, I think you did my roof in a day.
1: Yes.
21: I don't have a very big house, but you did my roof in a day, and I see other houses getting done in a day, so I know it can be done in a day. Is there any indication when you come out, you jump the dumpster, is that just a day, the whole thing, you're in with the dumpster, the roof comes off, the new roof goes on, the dumpster leaves, is that a full day, or does the dumpster have to come in a day early and stay a day late?
1: So it really just depends. We like the dumpster to be there when the guys get there in the morning, so they can either drop it very early or the night before. We normally prefer the night before, so when the crew gets there, you got your cars out of the driveway, the dumpster's in there, we're ready to go to work.
21: All right.
1: Because that's the first thing they're going to do is get that roof off that house.
21: And once you put the dumpster down, me coming out wanting to go to work, I don't go to the lead guy and say, yeah, I need to get my car out of the garage. Can you move that around a little bit?
1: No, because there's nails everywhere. The dumpster's in the way. The truck that moves the dumpster around may not be there. I would definitely make sure you get your cars to the street first or somewhere else before we bring that dumpster in. And our people in the office are very skilled at coordinating that.
21: That sounds like a good excuse instead of saying I'm sick. Well, you know, they put this dumpster in my driveway, and I didn't know they were going to do that, and I can't get my car out. All right.
1: You'd be surprised.
21: 404-872-0750 is the number. There's a line open for you. JD is here from Findlay Roofing. We're talking roofs. Kimball Rice is here from Coolray Heating and Cooling, and I need the expert opinion.
2: All right.
21: It's 10:13 on your Saturday morning.
2: All right.
21: I told the person to be listening between 10:13 and 10:15, and I would ask this question.
2: No pressure.
21: You are the expert.
2: All right.
21: You are the final word on this category.
2: I hope my wife's hearing all this.
21: I hope mine is too, because this is where the question kind of hits close to home. Okay. You, Tom, you're the expert. If my house is too hot on the inside.
2: Okay.
21: Nothing's broken. It's just we had it still set from winter or whatever. If it's too hot, will setting the thermostat way low cool my house off even quicker?
2: No.
21: Thank you. Maybe we need to repeat that.
2: The thermostat is just like a light switch. It doesn't have a speed control. In general, the thermostat doesn't have a speed control or anything like that without getting into nerdy stuff. But yeah,
21: more cooler air faster.
2: No, if you set it for 70 and it hits 70, it's like a light switch. It turns off. If it goes above 70, it turns back on. It doesn't have a throttle where you can crank it down to 65 and the thermostat's like, oh, we're in this to win it and the turbo's kicking. No.
21: There's no turbo in my condition.
1: If you drop it to 60, it doesn't
21: work. So what you're saying is my light doesn't come on any brighter if I hit the switch harder.
2: Correct. That's probably the best way of putting it.
1: That's a pretty good analogy. Wham!
2: Wow. You're going to get an email about the touch-sensitive controls now for light switches.
21: Okay, well, if I touch it hard.
2: There's one guy with that one high-end light switch. It's like, well, Dave.
21: Okay, so we're clear on that, everybody that's listening. We're clear on that. Setting your thermostat for 58 when it's 70 won't get it to 68 any quicker than just setting it to 68.
2: Correct. And quit turning them back up.
21: We're just going to let that soak in for a little bit. There may be a couple moments of silence here.
1: Why the phones just light up?
21: So if we let that soak in.
2: There's a couple having coffee right now, and the husband's just looking at the wife like, oh, boy.
1: Honey, did you hear that?
21: Yeah. I'm just letting it waft out there over the metro area that no, it's not going to come on, get any colder faster. Then what if I have a new filter though?
2: Oh well, in that case, and if your socks are green, we found the winning combination.
21: Okay, that's what I needed to know.
1: That's the formula.
21: That's the catch.
1: That's the formula.
21: That's exactly what I needed.
2: There's
21: to know.
2: A lot of discomfort in the metro area now. It's not from the temperature.
21: This half hour of the Home Fix It Show is brought to you by AquaGuard Foundation Solutions. I'm looking at the temperature. We're going to do the weather in just a little bit because you know.
1: Yeah.
21: But I see some 90s up here. All right.
2: Yes.
21: So. How do I know if my AC is ready to go now that I'm really going to need it?
2: You don't. So the key things, and this is the vital part about getting a tune-up done pre-AC season, filters are one thing. Most people can take care of that themselves. How well is your system running? If that condenser is not clean, you're costing yourself more money and a lot more wear and tear on the unit. And then the last but not least, probably the bigger thing to me is the drain lines. It is highly neglected. Most homeowners don't have what they need to maintain those or tell if something's going on. And most houses don't have like the the recommended number of safety switches, which is 2 to 3. That drain line backs up. You're talking 5 to 20 gallons of water a day that system can put out. And if your system's in the attic, just think about, you know, if you wanted a new scenic waterfall in your home, this is a good time to pursue one. If not, then we need to have that thing maintained and make sure the drain lines are flushed out.
21: But new systems will shut down if they get a backup in the...
2: If they put the safety switches on them. So like what we're seeing in the marketplace is a lot of kind of fly-by-night operations. They don't pull permits or anything like that. And they're installing new systems, which are required by code to have these safety switches. It's just a good idea. You're getting the lowest possible bid. You're getting the lowest possible quality. All those safety switches are ignored. And first time that drain line backs up, it's not going to be fun. You've got a new water feature in your home, and nobody's ever happy about it.
21: The bad part about that is you may not know for quite a while if you're leaking water, because when water hits the back of drywall, you don't automatically see it coming through the front. It's not a sponge. It's not, it takes a while. It could take months before it comes before you can actually see the damage coming through.
2: It's not uncommon for us to get the call after the ceiling has fallen off of the studs.
1: Yeah.
2: And they've just got
21: For no apparent reason.
2: I don't know what happened.
21: I don't know what happened, but there's water coming through here, and I have no idea why. Okay, so I asked that. You've got that question too, except first, before we ask how do I know my roof is ready, it's 10:18 and a half on your Saturday morning, which means we have to see if traffic is ready to drive around 285 anywhere. So let's go to the traffic center where Chinwe Maponya Cook will bring us up to date on what's wrong out there.
3: Well, what's right is everything above I-20 on the west side. I-285 northbound flowing smoothly into Smyrna and Vinings. Now that I-285 southbound leaving Hollowell Parkway is where you start to get some of the slowdowns, as everyone's trying to figure out exactly which direction to go because they can't continue south because I-285 is shut down between I-20 and Langford Parkway. But there are some side options. Fairburn Road, you can take Fulton Industrial Boulevard if you're going more to the west side. If you're inside the perimeter, Lyndhurst Drive is a great alternate in between all of those west side neighborhoods. From the Loud Security Systems Traffic Center, Triple Team Traffic, 95.5 WSB.
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21: 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I am Dave Baker. We're here till noon today. Also on the show, Kimball Rice is here for your heating and cooling information. And his wife is listening.
2: Yes, she is. Hi, honey.
1: We were just kidding.
21: Would have been good to know maybe 20 minutes ago.
2: But. No. You.
21: Okay.
2: You pumped my ego up. Now she can recognize.
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21: 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It's going to be 87 today, 90 tomorrow, 90 on Monday, 89 on Tuesday. Got to like that.
2: Oh, we do.
21: Summer is right around the corner. Well, we're still like a month away from summer. What's today? March 6th or May 16th?
2: Yep. The appetizer test run.
21: Yeah, it's a test run. We've been close to 90 though, like three different months already. So. Yeah. It's been a roller coaster for the heating and air guy, but he's here right now. 404-872-0750 is the number. All right. I asked Kimball, how do I know if my AC is ready to go?
1: Mm-hmm.
21: Hot summer months coming up. That means afternoon storms. That means some violent weather could be coming through. There's always a tornado threat that's going on right now.
1: Yep.
21: I mean, we don't have a tornado threat right now. It's not out there. There's no warning or watch or anything, but this kind of weather. It's possible. How do I know if my roof is ready?
1: I mean, it's really hard to tell if your roof's ready. I mean, as long as you can see all the shingles are still there and everything's intact. One thing I would always make sure of coming out of the winter and coming out of the fall and all that stuff is make sure all the debris is off the roof. Make sure your gutters are clean. Make sure.
21: I got to pull that tree out of my.
1: Yeah, get the trees out of your valleys, all that kind of stuff. I mean, so when the water does come, the object is to get the water off the roof and out of the gutters as fast as possible. And if you've got debris in the valleys, you've got clogged gutters, that water's it's got to go somewhere, and it's going to either back up or cause trouble. So I would just say the best thing you can do is make sure all the debris is off and all the shingles are still there.
21: Make sure my roof is clean.
1: Yes.
21: And that's the best, pretty much the best I can do.
1: That's the best you can do.
21: Yep. For me. Yep. All right. 404-872-0750 is the number. It's 10:26 and a half. You're listening to the Home Fix-It Show on 95.5 WSB. I got a minute here. Let me give you a quick word on Beaver Toyota of Cumming. 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I got a 4Runner out there. I'm driving around right now. I also have a certified pre-owned Highlander hybrid from Beaver Toyota of Cumming. 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It gets over 40 miles a gallon. Huh. All right. 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
19: It's 10:30. I'm Tina Douglas. Our top stories today: Georgia drivers will continue to get a little bit of a break at the gas pump.
20: Governor Kemp is extending the suspension of the state's gas tax for two more weeks through June 3rd. It was set to expire next week. He signed the original suspension in March, saying affordability is a top priority.
30: This isn't an issue that we just discovered. It's one we've been taking action on for years in a strategic and carefully planned way to help hardworking Georgians.
20: The suspension of the gas tax saves drivers about 33 cents a gallon. The average price in Georgia is $4.02, which is 50 cents less than the national average. Bill Kyle, 95.5 WSB.
19: DeKalb County residents can get rid of old documents and paperwork with the county's free shredding event today. It's being held at the County Sanitation Central Transfer Station in Decatur. It's free to DeKalb County residents, but only 10 boxes of documents are allowed per vehicle. The event runs until noon. Federal Reserve Chairman Jerome Powell's term is officially over. Here's more from Adriana Diaz.
31: Jerome Powell ended his tenure as Federal Reserve Chairman yesterday after leading the central bank for the past 8 years through a series of political and economic crises and numerous clashes with President Trump. Powell is handing over the reins to Kevin Warsh. Powell will still have a presence after deciding to stay on the Federal Reserve Board. Powell's tenure spanned two presidents, three Treasury secretaries, and 66 interest rate decisions for all of us who were watching.
19: Live team coverage of traffic and weather is up next.
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22: Are you going somewhere this weekend? How about next weekend? Or any weekend between now and 3 years from now?
23: There's going to be major delays across much of Metro Atlanta.
22: 285 construction begins, and it means headaches for Atlanta.
23: The work set to run from Friday evening to early Monday morning.
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22: 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How Atlanta gets there.
19: Time now, 10:35. Chinwe Mapanya-Cook has been watching the roadways in the WSB 24-hour traffic center.
25: And the talk of the town is going to be this shutdown, I-285 north and southbound between I-20 and

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1: 81 degrees in Midtown. 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
2: 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I'm Dave Baker, host of the Home Fix It Show, here till noon today. 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It's almost 77 degrees already, which is nice. Heading for the upper 80s, 90s tomorrow. Love those words, hot and humid. Those are big in my vocabulary, and I love to hear them. How about you? 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Let's go back to them, where Jim and McDonough is standing by. Jim, you're on the Home Fix It Show. Good morning.
6: Well, good morning, all. I have a question for JD, please.
2: Okay, right. I'll let me wake him. Okay, go ahead.
6: Okay, get another sip of that coffee.
2: Yeah, there he goes. He's ready.
6: JD, question about these commercials I see on TV about this restoring of your roof, the chemical they spray on it, it's supposed to apparently last an extra 5 to 15 years.
3: Yeah.
6: Are you familiar with that? And have you had a lot of history with perhaps going back and replacing that after that application's been put on? And a shorter length of time than what they claim.
3: So we haven't really have a lot of experience with that. It hadn't been out that long, and we don't technically offer that service, so I don't have a lot of information on it. I'll just tell you this: a lot of the big coating companies that we use are mainly for the flat or the lower pitched roofs that we put coatings on. So coating a shingle that has a granule surface, I'm just not sure about the adhesion that it would have. It would definitely have to be a much newer roof, I would think, and a much more stable shingle for anything that you're going to spray on it to adhere to it. So, we don't offer it. I don't know a whole lot about it and haven't seen it a lot, to be honest with you.
6: Understood. Just curious.
3: Yes, sir.
6: I know it's kind of new on the market. I was just wondering if you had any history of going back sooner than what they claim and just putting a new roof on.
2: I don't know if it's even been out 5 years. I mean, if they're saying 5 to 15, it would just be now getting into the 5 to where you would be able to see. I see those commercials too, Jim. I know what you're talking about. Mm-hmm. The thing that cracks me up about the commercials is that they show a guy standing on the roof spraying with the hose, which, okay, you got to apply it somehow. I'm good with that. Then they kind of go to an animated drawing of the roof, and the roof decking is all wavy, like it's all rotten. And then they spray this on, and it flattens that out, which is hysterical because that's never going to happen.
3: No,
2: okay, you're not going to spray anything over a shingle that's going to flatten out the roof decking.
3: No.
2: Okay, so, and to me, that's the biggest problem of a leak is it goes through the shingle onto the roof decking, which is wood, obviously. And what that does is it warps and it, you know, makes the wood rotten.
3: Mm-hmm.
2: So I don't know how you can get a spray down into there to make it better.
3: I don't know. Like I said, it hadn't been out long that long. We do have people that have come in the office trying to get us to sell it. And the stuff that we see, we just haven't. I mean, we've been on a lot of the roofs. We watched a lot of different companies put it down, and we just haven't. Just not something we've ventured into yet, to be honest with you.
6: Understood. I think I'd do it the old-fashioned way myself, JT, and just replace it. I was just curious.
3: Yes, sir. I would agree with you there.
2: Thanks for the
6: call. All right. Well, have a great day, and thanks for taking the call.
3: Yes, sir.
2: You too. Thanks for the call, Jim. 404-872-0750 is the number. Kimball Rice is here from Cool Ray Heating and Cooling. Got a do-it-yourselfer question.
4: All right.
2: How experienced a do-it-yourselfer do I have to be to install my own thermostat?
4: I generally don't recommend it. You've got to be pretty comfortable with it. The main things that can happen is

0: if you don't shut off the power to the furnace correctly, and most people don't, those wires touch. Either you're going to pop a fuse, or if it's an older furnace, what typically happens is it'll burn out the control board, which is at least a $700 repair in most instances. So we try to advise people against that. Worst case scenario, what we see, or not worst case, but what we see a lot with the DIYs on thermostats, they don't get programmed correctly. So there's a lot of variations, and now all the thermostats are made as an all-in-one. So they have to be properly configured for the equipment setup. And not having that set up, what you end up is you turn on the AC, all of a sudden the heat's running, or the AC never comes on, fans running at weird times. You just get a lot of weird stuff. So they're not terribly difficult, but it's what happens after you get it hooked up that becomes the bigger issue, and most people don't have the knowledge to dial them in.
1: If I have a Carrier unit, let me back it up and do it the other way.
0: Okay.
1: If I have an Ecobee,
0: yes,
1: I can hook that up to my Carrier unit and it'll work.
0: In most cases, yeah.
1: Can I hook that same thermostat up to other systems, other heating and air systems, mechanical systems, and it would still work? Or is an Ecobee specific to Carrier?
0: No, the Ecobee works on just about it, on almost all types of equipment. Every brand's got a couple of flagship units that have to have proprietary controls. But your Ecobee is a good all-around, works for just about every application. They've really done a great job on their thermostats. That's what I've got in my bedroom.
1: But it's not as simple as taking it off the wall and having a black wire, a white wire, and a red wire, and then taking the one out of the box and hooking up the black wires and the white wires and the red wires and saying, good to go.
0: Sometimes it is, but a lot of the houses weren't built with enough wires. So adapter kits or new wires have to be ran. Because all these smart thermostats have an internal battery that has to be charged, and they require at minimum 5 wires. A lot of your new construction houses with gas heat were done with 4 wires, and so you don't get all the full function unless you've got the adapter kits or you know how to rewire stuff. Just give it a shot, and if you get out of the box.
1: What damage can I do?
0: A lot.
1: You're saying give it a shot.
0: A lot.
1: You can call us. Kill it all, but
0: what I would suggest.
1: Give it a shot, see what happens.
0: If you've already bought the Ecobee or whatever thermostat you want, you get home, you pop the thermostat, every thermostat has a faceplate so you can see the wires before you really get too far into it. Just gut check yourself. Do I really feel comfortable with this? And if the answer is no, give us a call. We'll come out. We'll put the thermostat you bought in for you.
1: Oh, okay.
0: Yeah, you don't have to buy them from us. I actually like it when customers have their own thermostats sometimes just because they've gotten exactly what they wanted.
1: Yeah. You have to remember that the thermostat is always working. A good thermostat is always working. Your equipment may not be running, but that's because the thermostat is telling it you don't need to work right now.
0: Yeah.
1: I will tell you when you need to work. I will let you know when to come on. I will tell you when to go off. So
0: it's like the
1: it's
0: gas
1: always
0: pedal
1: doing
0: for your
1: what
0: system.
1: It needs to do.
0: Yeah.
1: Okay. Very good. 404. I like my analogy better.
0: I do too.
1: 404. You'd use it next time.
0: All right.
1: 404 for the third time. For the fourth time. 404-872-0750 is the number. If anybody got anything out of the phone number, it was 404.
2: Yeah, definitely 404.
1: It's 404. What's the prefix on that? Oh, 404. Let's go to LaGrange, where Lucy is standing by. LaGrange, Lucy, you're on the Home Fix-It Show. Good morning.
3: Good morning. Thank you for taking my call. So my question about the roof is, it's a brand new roof on a remodeled house, but it only extends about a foot past the back wall, back door, onto the big deck is open to the sun, which I like, but I want some roof on the back. It's all splashing up on the back of the wall. And I would like to have some screened back porch. So how can you add on like a partial roof to a roof that they just put on?
2: I mean, yes, you could. You could go in and add. You would just have to make sure you got, without seeing what your porch looks like and where you would tie into, you just want to make sure that wherever you build that roof that it has some pitch to it, to make sure you get kind of up into the roof a little bit to give it some pitch to get the water off of it. I wouldn't want to just come straight off the edge of your house and build it completely flat, because then you're going to have a problem with debris and water getting off of it.
3: And so along that line of thinking, if you were to do the roof onto the back porch so that it slopes away on either side of the porch instead of sloping onto the other half of the back of the porch.
2: Yes.
3: Because wouldn't that be a problem also?
2: I mean,
1: talking about a porch coming down like that, and then she wants it like this at the bottom.
2: I mean, it would just,
1: a cricket or something?
2: You would have to do something to deflect the water to make sure it's flowing.
1: Is that something Finley would do, or does she need a deck expert like Ben Hill to come out?
2: Would need somebody to build that structure. We wouldn't build it. We could roof it, but we wouldn't come out and build it for you.
3: Oh, okay. And so then I would need to talk to them about, like, if they have to do pillars, put in some kind of pillars, or ground is underneath there,
2: most
3: and all that kind of stuff.
2: Yes, ma'am.
1: You need to talk to the good people at Ben Hill Renovations.
2: Yep.
3: Thank you.
1: Okay. Thanks for the call, Lucy. Appreciate it. Glad
3: Thanks.
1: We could.
3: Bye.
1: Get you pointed in the right direction. She's going to have a party for us when that.
2: I'm ready.
1: When she installs that, we're going to have a grand opening.
2: I like it.
1: Deck extension party. Thank you for the invite, Lucy. Appreciate that. 404-872-0750 is the number. She just put the phone away. What did he say? What was that?
2: Did he come to?
1: I'm having a what? I'm doing a party. You're listening to the Home Fix It Show on 95.5 WSB coming up less than an hour from now.
2: Oh, what's bugging us?
1: What's bugging you? Not just bugging you guys. It bugs most of Atlanta.
2: Wow.
1: Especially this question today. I've actually pre-read it, which is a first in Home Fix It Show history.
2: That's impressive.
1: So I'll only stumble over some of the words a couple of the times. It's 10:48 on your Saturday morning Home Fix It Show. Kimball Rice is here from Cool Ray Heating and Cooling. JD is with us from Findlay Roofing. Carrie is with us. Reed is with us. Marge is with us. Margie. And John is with us. But the most important person who's with us right now is over in the traffic center, where Chinwe Maponya Cook is with us to tell us if there's any big mess up on the west side, which I expect there is.
4: Oh, you know there is, Dave. And you got a full house over there. The same can be said on that west side perimeter. I-285 north and southbound. You are shut down between I-20 and Langford Parkway. So that's putting extra pressure on our I-20, that west freeway, as well as Langford Parkway coming off of 285 northbound, trying to merge east towards Campbellton Road. You are going to be slowing a bit there. Also got some slowing inside the perimeter. I-20 eastbound, getting it past the West End. You're going to start tapping those brakes as you try and merge onto the downtown connector, which is also partially sluggish. It's not as bad as it could be. I'm going to keep watching, but it's a great alternate as well. If you want to avoid that 285, you could take 7585 through the heart of the city. From the Loud Security Systems Traffic Center, Triple Team Traffic, 95.5 WSB.
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1: 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I'm Dave Baker, here till noon today. 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Thank you for bringing us the weather.
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1: Christina Edwards says, mostly sunny today, high of 87. Tomorrow, PM thunderstorms. You know how that works. 90 degrees. It's summertime weather in Atlanta. 90 degrees on Monday, 89 on Tuesday. The temperatures in Midtown Atlanta right now are 78 degrees. Is that all right?
2: Yeah, it's fair.
1: It's fair.
2: We'll talk about it off air.
1: 78 degrees, which is good roofing weather.
2: It is. It's actually better? Very good roofing weather.
1: Is that better?
2: Yeah.
1: The shingles lay down better when it's hot out, don't they?
2: They do. And not too hot where you're scarring them up, but yeah, it's about right.
1: All right.
2: Yeah.
1: 404-872-0750 is the number. Let's go to Margie is incoming. Reed, you're on deck. Margie, you're on the Home Fix-It Show. Good morning.
15: Good morning. So I have a question on heating and air conditioning.
1: Sure.
15: I have a relatively new home, and the ductwork is not the way I'm used to seeing it. So all the returns and supplies are on interior walls. I have an open concept with about a 20-foot cathedral ceiling, and there's no return in there. Is that standard now?
0: Typically not. Usually you want your supplies on exterior walls to create an envelope to keep the heat from coming in, and the returns on interior. It sounds like most likely with, you know, sight unseen with the way your ceiling's set up, there probably isn't, they probably didn't leave enough space in the attic to make a crossover to get to the exterior walls for the supplies. So they're just kind of having to do it the best that they can. It'll technically work, just not great.
15: In the bedrooms, all the bedrooms and other living areas, the ductwork and the supplies are on interior walls next to each other.
0: Yeah, that's not going to work well for you.
15: Is the Echo Bee going to help that circulation better if I put it in the rooms that are colder? Because they say I have it's normal to have a 4-degree difference.
0: It's not unlikely. What it's going to do is it's going to basically, the sensors are going to operate wherever they're located. So if you want it 75 and you put the sensor in a room that runs 4 degrees colder, it's going to read quicker and shut the system off faster. It may be worth looking to see if the ductwork can be redesigned. Sometimes architecturally there's limitations to what can be done, but you generally don't want the supplies right next to the return because it's just creating a loop and you're not going to get the proper amount of like conditioning of the air inside the home, usually.
1: Is this something that, and I forget the term, it just popped out of my head, where she can get the vented put into her ductwork would help or no?
0: Zoning
1: system.
0: In this case, it doesn't sound like it.
1: No.
0: In this instance, it sounds like really the supplies, if possible, need to be relocated to the exterior walls because it's going to be much more efficient to stop the heat or cold from coming in the house as much. Versus trying to change the air that's already in the home.
1: Margie, we have to scoot, but if you did not get enough of an answer for you, you can call Cool Ray on Monday and ask for Kimball Rice, and he'll be glad to flesh that out a little bit for you and provide you some help.
0: Absolutely.
1: 404-872-0750 is the number. We got Reed, we got John, we got Dave coming up. Plus, we got the What's Bugging You feature all in the 11 o'clock hour right here on 95.5 WSB, where the news is 2 minutes away. 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
24: It's 11 o'clock. Good morning. I'm Jonathan O'Brien with our top local story. Georgia drivers will continue to get a little bit of a break at the gas pump.
25: Governor Kemp is extending the suspension of the state's gas tax for 2 more weeks through June 3rd. It was set to expire next week. He signed the original suspension in March, saying affordability is a top priority.
26: This isn't an issue that we just discovered. It's one we've been taking action on for years.
3: years in a strategic and carefully planned way to help hardworking Georgians.
25: The suspension of the gas tax saves drivers about 33 cents a gallon. The average price in Georgia is $4.02, which is 50 cents less than the national average. 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
24: 79 degrees here in Midtown Atlanta. Warm and muggy today. WSB meteorologist Christina Edwards will have Atlanta's most accurate and dependable forecast coming up. With early voting over, University of Georgia political science professor Dr. Charles Bullock says Democrats here in Georgia have a more than 100,000 vote advantage over Republicans.
4: The way I look at that, it tells me that there is more enthusiasm on the part of Democrats than Republicans, what we refer to as an enthusiasm gap.
24: Overall, more than 1 million Georgians have already voted ahead of Tuesday's primaries. The CDC here in Atlanta has updated guidance for people possibly exposed to hantavirus.
6: 41 people in the U.S. are being monitored, says the CDC's Dr. David Fitter.
7: During this monitoring period, high-risk contacts are advised to stay home and limit contact with others, avoid being in buildings other than their home, avoid visitors to their residence, and coordinate any essential travel with their health department.
6: Currently, there are no cases of the Andes hantavirus in the United States. The risk to the public, low. Sabrina Cupid, 95.5 WSB.
24: President Trump is back at the White House after a high-stakes summit with Chinese President Xi Jinping. After landing in Washington, the president told reporters the two-day summit was a great success, though there were no major announcements made on foreign policy issues like the war in Iran or the issue of Taiwan. If you're planning to go and enjoy Porch Fest in Virginia Highland today, you will need a ticket. For the first time, organizers are charging admission to the annual event. Virginia Highland District Board Member Stephen Wilt says after last year, they decided to make things more organized.
8: We doubled security. We doubled the bathrooms. We doubled the trash cans just to make sure we could keep the community safe and clean with all of the 50 to 75,000 people extra that will be in the neighborhood.
24: Tickets at the entrance will cost you $20. More than 100 local bands will be performing on 50 different porches across the neighborhood. And DeKalb County residents can get rid of old documents and paperwork with the county's free shredding event today. It's being held at the county's Sanitation Central Transfer Station Indicator. It's free to DeKalb County residents, but only 10 boxes of documents are allowed per vehicle. The event runs until noon. It's 11:03. Live team coverage of traffic and weather is on the way next.
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24: It's 11:06, time for live team coverage of traffic and weather. Chinwe Maponya-Cook is in the WSB 24-hour traffic center.
5: Good morning, Jonathan. Good morning to everyone out there. I-285 north and southbound on the southwest side of town is shut down between I-20 and Langford Parkway, Highway 166. And we are starting to see those backups on I-20 eastbound leaving Fulton Industrial Boulevard, as well as leaving the west end trying to get on the downtown connector. You're starting to tap the brakes as everyone uses the alternates to work around that. We also have a crash I-20 eastbound past 285 in Decatur, knocking out a left lane, and that's putting extra pressure on the outer loop as you make your way past Panthersville and Flat Shoals Parkway. From the Loud Security Systems Traffic Center, Triple Team Traffic, 95.5 WSB.
9: I'm WSB meteorologist Christina Upward. A mix of sun and clouds today, warm and muggy with a high of 87, lows tonight in the low 60s. Tomorrow, partly cloudy, a few pop-up showers and thunderstorms possible in the afternoon, highs in the upper 80s to low 90s. Partly cloudy skies on Monday with a high near 90.
24: 75 degrees in Marietta, 76 in Conyers, and it's 79 degrees here in Midtown Atlanta. 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Breaking news when it happens. I'm Jonathan O'Brien, 95.5 WSB.
1: Thank you and welcome. You listen to the Home Fix It Show on 95.5 WSB. Glad to have you aboard, also known as aboard, also known as with us.
10: Oh,
1: if you're not seafaring. I'm Dave Baker. Please feel free to be a part of the show at 404-872-0750. JD from Findlay Roofing has also joined us here. We've been talking roofing this morning.
10: Yeah.
1: Vital this time of year, not because it's been raining so much, but it will rain.
10: It's coming.
1: Yeah, it's not going to be like the 2 inches of rain over 36 hours. It's going to be the 2 inches of rain over 15 minutes.
10: Yeah, the heavy hitting
1: with
10: rain.
1: The wind, and yes, you will know immediately if your house needs a new roof. Let's just real quick before we introduce Kimball Rice from Cool Ray Heating and Cooling, let's. 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
10: Yes, it does.
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10: Yes, and we can't fix that hole until the tree's gone.
1: 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And all the tree people, like Premier Tree Solutions, they stock up on blue tarps. Mm-hmm. That's not just them, but they're the blue tarp companies.
10: Yeah.
1: And that's who you need to get out to your house. Imagine you get the big tree and it's just sitting there. You can't move it off your house. Findlay Roofing's not going to move it off your house. So get the tree people out, move that out, and have Findlay come out and begin the process of putting your do I have to get it rebuilt before I get it reshingled, or can you do that?
10: Yeah, it just depends on the extent of the damage.
1: The severity?
10: So, yeah, it just depends on what it is.
1: All right. And, oh, yeah. Hi, Kimball. I've already said your name once.
10: I like how he said he wasn't going to introduce you, and then he introduced you.
1: Hey, that's the flair of the show. That's the style, the panache. Let's go to the phones. Let's talk to Reed. Reed is in Carrollton. Reed, you're on the Home Fix It Show. Welcome.
11: Welcome. Thank you. What I was calling about 2 years ago, I had Findlay put a roof on my house, and I'm a guy that's had numerous rental properties, built three houses, and there's I looked at the work they did. The two of friends of mine, they had nothing but praise for what they did. And I will say this, they did it like a military precision, to be quite honest with you. One of the things I look at is the equipment people got, how they handle. The product was delivered to my house about 5 or 6 days before it was put in a place on the driveway where it wasn't in anybody's way. The day of the work, they showed up about 7:45, two vans and two cars. These guys came from Stone Mountain. I can only imagine what time they got up. There was 16 guys, 14 on the roof. One guy was the boss. And the other guy was the guy that just kept throwing the shingles on the motorized thing that got them up there. And the guy that was the boss did not sit in the pickup smoking a cigarette listening to the radio. He was out all the time. And they were done by 4 o'clock. And when it went on, it was just like a military position. It was 14 guys on the roof. They got off for lunch, no stopping. It wasn't particularly hot, but it wasn't a beautiful day to work on the roof. And the two of the things that I was impressed with that I looked at before I talked with them, to get rid of the trash, they bring on these big Texas with the big rubber wheels. If anybody's ever seen one of these big 40-yard metal containers be lifted off your lawn, they don't lift them right up. They drag them across the lawn, and then you got lawn damage. And just everything about the job was done professionally. It wasn't cheap, but neither's the three Lexus, as my wife seems to have. And just a great job. Two things. I see you're given a lifetime guarantee now. On mine, it says 25 years. Why the difference? There's only 2 years.
1: Well, they just kind of judge how old you are. and they say, yeah, give this guy the 25 year.
11: Well,
1: I'm just kidding. I'm just kidding,
11: I can understand you laughing. I'm 88 years old. But somebody will have to sell the house, and lifetime sounds better than guarantee, particularly from guys from Finley. The other thing... The one guy that went around the house with a magnet on wheels. Now, I understand he had no, he went around in circles. He did this, he did that. What I had done, bought an 18-inch magnet from Home Depot, and I did it over 3 days. It didn't take me 3 days. I did it an hour and a half, very routine, did it well, and I ended up with about 16.5 ounces of stuff that would have caused damage, which is nothing. But in the 2 years since then, I've never had a flat on my mower, anything like that. I have nothing but praise to say for Finley. And I also had the cap put on my chimney, which really wasn't in good shape. Like I say, it wasn't cheap, but... and the interesting thing, I think people don't realize this. Insurance companies have now started. I have a friend of mine. They told him the roof is 20 years old. It needs to be replaced or they won't insure. Now, they can say that. You need insurance. So you got to have a good roof. They did a great job. Look good. The professionalism of their crews, you know, it didn't look like three guys or five guys, one from here, one from there, one out of the bar. And, you know, I got a quote from a guy that did across the street. It was his son-in-law. He said $27,000. It was too cheap. And I looked at the crew. You knew you didn't need an international police force to find them if there was ever a problem. I asked him the guarantee. He said a year. I said a year. I said I could buy a decent pup tent for a year.
1: Very nice.
10: We appreciate your business, and that was a nice review.
1: That's a great call, Reed. Yeah. We appreciate it, and the humor that you involved in using that. But you're right. I mean, you want it done right.
10: It matters.
1: Yeah, it does matter. Yeah. I'll tell you, if you want it done right, you're not going to get the bargain basement price. Mm-hmm. Those guys, we call them wildcat roofers. They may show up. They may. You know, hey, we'll do it for $500, and then they won't do a good job. You'll never see them again, and you're left with, poo on your roof.
10: And if I can just clarify the lifetime and the 25-year, what lifetime is the manufacturer's verbiage on their warranty, but it prorates at 25 years, so somebody was just cutting to the chase and giving you the actual number that it's a true 100% coverage.
1: Very good. Great call, Reed. Thank you very much. 404-872-0750 is the number. Let's go to Dave in Marietta. Dave, you're on the Home Fix It show. Hello.
3: Good morning.
1: Good morning.
3: Question for you that you mentioned earlier on the air conditioning, cleaning the condenser on the outside.
1: Mm-hmm.
3: What should that be cleaned with? Is there a chemical, just soap and water?
7: It varies. So when we do have to do a chemical cleaning, we use a specialized... I don't want to say acidic, but it's a specialized cleaner that's a little bit, costs us a lot more than most companies use, where it won't strip the aluminum, the weather coating off the aluminum. But in general, most of the time, water is all you really need. If there's not a huge amount of buildup, it's not fully embedded in the coils, we can usually do it with just water. But if we see a need for chemical, we'll let you know and give an additional quote for it.
3: I want to do that myself. Will a little soap and water be fine?
7: I hate to tell you, yes. I would probably just use water without the soap. Although it could be a little bit more entertaining once it kicks on. If you've got the soapy water in there, you'll have bubbles flying everywhere. Neighbors will love you. The kids will love it. Your air conditioner might. I would, might not. Just use a hose.
3: Okay.
7: And don't use high water pressure.
3: Right. And does the direction of rinsing matter? Do I rinse into the condenser or out of the condenser?
1: That's actually a pretty good question right
7: there. Yeah, for a basic water rinse without a lot of buildup, going from the outside in is generally fine. The professional touch when we have to do a deep cleaning is from the inside out. It just depends on the unit and the buildup, but for common practice, water from the outside in will do just fine.
3: Thank you.
1: All right. You're welcome. Appreciate the call. 404-872-0750 is the number. 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
1: 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We'll see if she's paying attention over there, because it's only 11:18 on your Saturday morning. So we're going to kind of sneak up on Chinwe Maponya Cook and see if she's paying attention.
6: Oh, you can't sneak up on me. Born ready. All right. Now, what you might not be ready for, though, is the shutdown on the west side of town. I-285 north and southbound between I-20 and Langford Parkway is going to be a no-go. They're tearing up that highway, laying down whole new slabs. And so you got to avoid that by taking I-20, which now means that, of course, you got a little bit of slowage on I-20 eastbound passing Fulton Industrial Boulevard. But no matter, just a tap of the brakes as you make your way towards the perimeter. And we do have better news for you, though, in Decatur. That stall that was knocking out a left lane, I-20 eastbound approaching Wesley Chapel Road, has been cleared. So your delays should be easing coming off of the perimeter on that side. From the Loud Security Systems Traffic Center, Triple Team Traffic, 95.5 WSB.
8: This weekend,
12: complete closure of a stretch of I-285 on the west side.
8: 285 construction begins.
12: You have to go I-20 eastbound onto the connector.
8: What could possibly go wrong?
13: Says other roads will see more congestion this weekend.
8: The 285 construction project is underway, and 95.5 WSB has it covered for you.
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8: 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What are your alternate routes?
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1: Christina Edwards says 87 today, partly cloudy, heating up. Tomorrow, partly cloudy, feeling like summer. 90 degrees on Monday. No chance of rain on Monday. A small chance tomorrow. 78.9 degrees at the studios of 95.5 WSB. Phone lines open at 404-872-0750. Let's go to John. He's in Canton. John, you're on the Home Fix-It Show. Welcome.
27: Hey, guys. How's it going?
1: Good.
27: Hey, JD, how much did you pay Reed to give you that review? Huh?
10: Well, he's my uncle, so it was free.
27: There you go.
10: I'm going to have him over for Thanksgiving.
27: All right. I've got a garage with a open area above it. And that's the attic, and I have a VersaLift that I've been putting containers up there for last year, and believe it or not, I got 73 containers up there. But I need to cool that space up there, and I don't want to put an attic fan in my roof, so I was thinking about doing an attic fan out of one of the windows up there and have it to where it has a thermostat on it, so it gets over 100, maybe it kicks on or whatever. And I have a vented roof, so I'm using soffits, you know, and the flow of air that way to keep it cool up there, but it still gets pretty hot. And I was wondering if I put that attic fan into the window, is it going to affect the whole system, or will it just help the, you know, cool it down a little bit?
0: It could. If you give us a call, we can actually have our, we've got a ventilation guy in our department that's incredibly talented at being able to identify those issues and come up with a solution. Because what I've learned over the years is you could do that. If it's not done right and the airflow is not balanced, what you may end up doing is actually drawing in more hot air into the attic and creating a whole new set of issues that you got to deal with.
1: I think it comes down to how leaky is your attic. Because if you put the fan in there and you're sucking air out and your attic is very leaky, you're just pulling air back into your attic. So you're just taking outside air and moving it inside, and it's not conditioned, and you're just ventilating like that. If your attic is sealed pretty well, now you're pulling air out of your house, which means if you have a crawl space, that air moves up to your living area, that air moves up to the attic, and then it's gone. So I think you need to see, you know, call the ventilation guy at Coolray and find out. They'll help you find out where the leaks are, and that's the big important thing when it comes to insulating your home and to ventilate your home, is where is it leaking and how much is it leaking?
0: Absolutely.
27: Yeah, because I'm melting my candles in the Christmas decorations. So,
0: oh, that means you don't have to put them back up.
27: Yeah,
0: well played.
1: One big candle.
0: I'm moving everything to the attic today.
27: Yeah. The other thing is that if I put that fan in there, would it suck air instead of the soffits? It may suck air from the vents at the top, which is obviously bringing hot air back in. I guess
0: that would be what the you're big thinking concern. Too. Yep.
1: Yeah, you're creating your own weather system up there, Clark Griswold.
27: Well, then I can do weather reports.
1: There you go. We'll have you on every Saturday morning.
27: That's fine. Anytime.
1: Thanks for the call,
27: right,
1: John.
27: Thanks, guys.
1: Appreciate it.
27: Yes, buddy. Talk to you later.
1: 404-872-0750 is the number. In this section, we like to call it John's Attic Weather.
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1: 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Coming up in the next half hour, we're going to play What's Bugging You? 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
12: It's 11:30. I'm Jonathan O'Brien with our top story. Two hantavirus patients at Emory University Hospital are now back in Nebraska. A hospital spokesperson says they were discharged Friday after being medically cleared. They've been in isolation since Monday. They were passengers on the cruise ship that's at the center of the virus outbreak. A large turnout is expected for today's mental health walk in Conyers. Kevin Green with the Preventative Measures Foundation says it's about bringing awareness to mental health.
13: Our mental health is, you know, as important as our physical health and our social health as well.
12: Other events are taking place in other cities, including Washington, D.C. and Allentown, Pennsylvania. Governor Kemp has extended the state gas tax suspension for two more weeks. The extension will run through June 3rd. It was supposed to expire on Tuesday. Now, this move will save drivers about 33 cents a gallon. According to AAA, Metro Atlanta's gas price average stands at $4.03 a gallon. A new report says litter across America has declined.
14: The charity Keep America Beautiful says litter is down 34% since 2020. Roadway litter has fallen 22%. Waterway litter has dropped 45%. The report cites better behavior and stronger anti-litter enforcement.
12: Correspondent Michael Wallace says the report proves that litter is solvable, but that a lot more work needs to be done. The busiest commuter rail system in North America has been hit by a strike. 7,000 Long Island Railroad workers walk off the job after a deal wasn't reached at midnight. This man is among them.
15: This is going to hurt the island. This is going to hurt the city.
12: This is the first time the railroad has shut down since 1994. And Michael and The Devil Wears Prada 2 are set to battle it out for first place at the box office this weekend. Both films are looking to make over $20 million in what is the third weekend for The Devil Wears Prada sequel and the fourth weekend for the Michael Jackson biopic. It's 11:32.
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16: Are you going somewhere this weekend? How about next weekend? Or any weekend between now and 3 years from now?
17: There'll be major delays across much of Metro Atlanta.
16: 285 construction begins, and it means headaches for Atlanta.
18: The work set to run from Friday evening to early Monday morning.
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19: 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The work will get rid of significant bumps and potholes.
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21: It's 11:35, time for live team coverage of traffic and weather. Chinwe Maponyakook is in the WSB 24-hour traffic center.
22: Just had a traffic trooper call and ask if they were coming from Marietta, trying to get to the airport, what's the best route because of all of the road closures. I-285 southbound between MLK Jr. Drive and Cascade Road. And so to avoid that, you

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2: The best part.
1: Yeah. Well, you guys kind of have that going on at Cool Ray a little bit?
2: Inter-trade wars?
1: 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We're plumbers. No, we're electricians.
2: 100%. Yeah, we can pick on each other, but yeah, it's one of those things. If anybody picks on one of our guys,
1: yeah.
2: It's game on.
1: They're going down, yeah.
2: A lot of less than nice things said between the trades in the morning, but all with love.
3: It's that sibling rivalry.
1: I love that.
2: Yeah.
1: JD is with us from Findlay Roofing. But you're just rude. I mean, there's not a lot.
3: We don't have any sibling rivalry. No, we're just roofers.
1: For those of you playing along at home, get out your scorecards because it's time for the what's... Oh, wait, I can't say that. I got to talk to Trent before we can do this. I need B-U-Z-Z, the LL, whatever. When you find it in there, just... All right. Sorry. I forgot we haven't opened for this.
3: Man,
1: that was close.
3: That was.
1: 404-872-0750 is the number. We'll go to the phone and take a call first, Trent. That's my bad. Let's talk to Dean in Noonan. Dean, you're on the Home Fix It show. Good morning. Dean?
4: Morning.
1: How are you?
4: Good morning. Can you hear me?
1: Yeah, I'm fine.
4: Thank you. I just wanted to talk to JD about my roof.
1: Okay.
3: Let's go, Dean. What you got going on?
4: Eight years ago, you guys replaced my roof and did a great job. And living in Noonan, I was hit 5 years ago directly by that tornado.
1: Uh-huh.
4: And that tornado only took three shingles off my house. But unfortunately, it also put a tree in there when you guys came out and fixed not only the roof, but also the structure. But my question is, now it's 8 years, and I'm starting to see on the north side black streaks. And I hear on your advertisement, oh, it's time to replace your roof. And I didn't think that it was... I should be replacing my Findlay roof that fast.
3: No, sir. Those black streaks are just algae. So your shingles are treated, not to stain, for up to around 10 years. So that algae comes from the weather, the trees, the rain, kind of puts those streaks on the roof.
4: Okay.
3: You can have that roof cleaned. There's a couple of companies out there that'll do a soft wash on it. I think Dave's got one that can do that for you.
1: Keep going.
3: It's definitely not time to replace it. It might be time to have us look at the boots and just make sure everything's okay. But yeah, you just need to get that black algae off there, and it's probably a side that the sun doesn't get to all the time.
4: It stays damp.
3: It stays a little damp longer, and that algae just builds on it. It's not going to hurt it. It's just not pretty anymore.
4: Yeah, okay. I was just, based on what I'd heard on your advertisement, I said, oh, it's time to replace or look to replace it. And I said, I thought I had a little bit longer.
3: Yeah, no, I would say just 8 to 10 years is the time you want to get us out there, because you've got some components up there that might need to be maintained. So it's definitely not time to replace it, though.
4: Okay, very good.
1: Here's a company you might want to get a hold of. It's called Wise Guys Pro Wash.
4: Oh, yeah.
1: Wise Guys Pro Wash, they're very good. They do whole houses. They'll do roofs. Mm-hmm. They'll do the concrete. You'll be so clean by the time they're done, Dean, that, won't recognize you.
3: You'll just be clean, Dean.
1: Clean Dean. I like that.
4: That'd be great.
1: Wise Guys Pro Wash, all right?
4: All right.
1: Thank you so much.
4: Thank you
1: for the call. Appreciate it. And now, to cover my mistake.
5: What the?
6: It's time to find out what's bugging you. Brought to you by Breda Pest Management.
1: Trent bails me out again.
3: Yeah, that's a close one.
1: That was close to being a disaster. Today's question comes from Greg. Greg says, we are hosting a graduation party next weekend. You guys graduated locally?
3: No. Elementary school?
1: No, high school.
3: Yeah. Well, yes.
1: What's high school?
3: Osborne? Yeah.
1: Where's that?
3: Marietta.
2: North Cobb in Ackworth, Kennesaw area.
1: Yeah. Oh, okay. I graduated North Scott High School. If there's any North Scott High School grads listening, give me a call, 404-872-0750. We'll see what you had for the answer in senior English to question four.
2: Boy.
1: I had C, and we got into a big... Okay, we're hosting a...

0: graduation party next weekend, and my wife has decided to buy citronella torches to line the backyard to stop mosquitoes. 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
1: Tiki torch.
0: A tiki torch. Let's go to
1: Citronella candle. That's what I'm talking. Yeah.
0: Yeah. Let's go to Kimball Rice, who graduated from North something.
2: North Cobb High School.
0: North Cobb.
2: Thank you.
0: Yeah.
2: With two of my sons and
0: all in the same ceremony. That was the scary
2: yeah,
0: part.
2: Yeah, I was a late bloomer. But we got it done. I would imagine the citronella candles are a good touch, but they're probably going to say to remove any standing water that is around the house because that's where mosquitoes like to leave their eggs. And then the one-time treatments in the backyard are probably not effective for a long period of time because they always give you a disclaimer that the effectiveness is only good for about a week or two. And as you have rains and storms, it probably dissipates. So remove the water and put up the citronella, maybe.
0: Are you done?
2: Maybe.
0: Okay.
2: I don't know. There's a right answer in there somewhere.
1: He's over there texting Matt. I see.
0: mosquito sprays 30 days.
2: Oh,
0: so you're already wrong on the on that.
2: I'm used to it.
0: Brady will come out every 30 days and redo that. And if it rains, big rain before that, they will come out and redo it for free.
1: Mm.
0: Anyway, the answer from Matt Brady, because he knows all about skeeters, the citronella torches will provide a good ambiance with some relief, but if there is any wind, the effects of those candles is reduced. Mosquitoes are low flyers, and those torches are off the ground several feet. However, one treatment alone won't stop all mosquitoes either. Mosquito control is a long-term strategy with treatments every 30 days. Our advice would be a combination of the torches, a professional treatment, insect repellent like DEET for those guests that attract a lot of mosquitoes. And lastly, don't neglect floor fans because mosquitoes, now this is me adding this on, mosquitoes are notoriously bad flyers. Did you know that?
2: I did not.
0: They are not good at flying. So if you keep the air circulating at a lower level, that will keep the skeeters kind of off their game a little bit. And some people are more appetizing to mosquitoes than others.
2: Yeah.
0: Did you know that?
2: Mm-hmm.
0: Okay. There you go.
1: We're Cobb County graduates.
0: Before we go to the scoring segment, we're going to have to do some pondering there.
2: We're
0: having his question right on the air. Greg gets $100 off any service that Breda performs. 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What are you snickering at over there?
2: Just keeping my track record going.
3: Yeah.
0: You were good right up to a point. You know, your first instinct was good, and then you had to carry on. And
1: I'm counting mine as a win.
0: Yeah, I'm going to count that one pretty good right there. Yeah.
2: I think you and I were the
0: 404-872-0750 is the number. You guys ready to go back to work?
1: No.
0: Real work. It's 11:45. Let's go back to real work. John is in Ball Ground. John, you're on the Home Fix-It Show. Hello.
4: Hi. Hello. How you doing today?
0: Doing well. How about you?
4: Okay. I had a question about roofs again, and I hate to bore you with roofs again, but I had a roof put on, and the boots went bad again on the rubber one. You know, the rubber, whatever they're called, that go around the vents.
0: Yep.
4: And why would you make the roof... The shingles last longer. Do they sell boots that last as long as the shingles do?
0: That's actually a pretty good question.
1: Yeah, so the boots are neoprene. They're neoprene rubber. They dry rot. And the reason they're neoprene is because they fit tightly around the pipe that they seal around. You can actually put the rubber boot around on it to seal it around the pipe, and then they make a perma boot that goes over the top of it. It's hard plastic. And the reason those boots rot is the UV rays dry rot them. So if you put that permaboot over the top of them, the UV rays can't get to them, and they actually do make a permaboot, yes.
4: Okay, well, like I said, Finley did my roof, and I like to give another compliment, because nobody paid me, I swear. This is on my own. You guys, I had a problem with the boots, and you guys came out and fixed them, no problem. And that's what I say is a good company. It's not how good they do. It's how good they hold up when something goes bad. Like,
0: yeah, exactly. We talked about that earlier today. Yeah. And when I ask you, and I'm going to set you up nicely for this, what's the first thing that's going to go bad on my roof?
1: The plumbing boots.
0: The boots.
1: Yeah, the boots, yeah. Yeah.
0: So that half the age of the shingle is boot bad boot time, or
1: I mean, I would
0: less,
1: say
0: maybe,
1: I would say
0: more?
1: about 7 to 8 years, depending on how much sunlight your roof gets and all that stuff. But that's what dry rots some of the UV rays.
0: Is it possible I have to do boots twice in one shingle?
1: You may. It depends on how long your roof lasts. If you get one of those roofs that does last up in the 20-year mark, yeah, you may have to do them boots twice.
0: If I'm getting new shingles on my house, do I have to get new boots too?
1: Yeah. Yes. Okay. We're not going to leave anything up there.
0: Even if they look nice, it's okay.
1: Yeah. We're throwing them off and putting everything back new.
0: They're getting booted.
1: They're getting booted.
0: Went a long ways for that.
1: Took a while too.
0: Thank you very much for the call, John. 404-872-0750. It's 11:48 on your Saturday morning. Home Fix It Show, 95.5 WSB. Your shingles and your boots may not be your biggest problem today, though, or for the next approximately 3 years, I think, how long this interstate project is supposed to last. Let's go over to Chinwe Maponya-Cook. This is a long project just starting today, right?
3: Absolutely, yes. Yeah. We're just starting on this today in preparation for what's happening in a couple of months. No, they've been working on it for quite some time, but you're going to really feel that pressure today. I-285 northbound and southbound is shut down between I-20 and Highway 166 Langford Parkway. I-20 eastbound starting to feel some of those effects. Getting past Fulton Industrial Boulevard, you're going to be tapping the brakes. And inside the perimeter, starting to get slow around Martin Luther King Jr. Drive, which is also a great alternate if you need to make your way across town, especially the west side of town. Meanwhile, that stall has cleared I-285 southbound at Lawrenceville Highway from the center lane, but we're picking up new trouble 85 northbound approaching Cleveland Avenue and East Point. From the Loud Security Systems Traffic Center, Triple Team Traffic, 95.5 WSB.
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0: 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I'm going to start it with a word for Beaver Toyota.
1: Wow.
0: Why? 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
1: Wow, I love that.
0: Started with a word for Beaver Toyota.
1: Yeah.
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1: Yes.
0: I got a text from Matt Breda. He said that Kimball gave a pretty dang good answer.
1: So it's right or it's not?
0: Well, if it says good, I would assume
1: pretty dang good.
0: That is right.
2: I am recording this in my phone.
1: Yeah,
2: this
1: I am too.
2: This is a calendar moment.
1: I'm going to get my guy to send this cut back to me so we can share that.
2: Did we both just get our first wins on this?
1: I think we did. I think we'd both just beat Dave at something.
0: That hurts.
2: Are we best friends now?
1: Yeah, we are. We've become best friends.
0: Thank you, Swag.
1: We've become best friends.
0: I got a minute for each of you if you can pull yourselves apart there for a second. JD, metal roof maintenance.
1: Yes.
0: Are metal roof paintable?
1: They are. You just got to be careful. You got to be careful if you're going to paint it, that you get it sanded down and prepped properly. Because if you paint over something that it won't adhere to, like painting anything, it's not going to stick.
0: I know it's got the little washers on it.
1: Yeah, and I would say
0: am I better off getting the one that doesn't have the exposed washers that have them?
1: Yes.
0: What do they call it? What's the difference in those two?
1: You've got the standard seam, and you got the one with the exposed fasteners with the grommets.
0: Okay.
1: But the standard seam, the fasteners are underneath it. That's definitely the better of the metal roofs, which is also more pricey.
0: Of course.
1: And the exposed fasteners, you got to be careful with them because they are going to dry rot. I mean, it's just a matter of time before you have to work on them.
0: Finley Roofing does metal roofs?
1: We do, yes, sir. We do both kinds, too.
0: Very good. Kimball Rice from Cool Ray Heating and Cooling. Here's your minute toss-up.
2: All right.
0: If I have a choice, am I better off with my HVAC in the attic or the basement?
2: I'm a big believer of going the basement route.
0: Okay. What if I don't have a basement? Is it better on the first floor? Do I need a mechanical room for that?
2: If you can't go basement, then I suggest attic, just because attic gives you a more centralized route for running the ductwork to get better airflow and balancing, and also much easier to maintain afterwards.
0: But we're not fans of the attic if we have a basement because?
2: The heat. We want you got to struggle to overcome that heat. So if you're attic is 120 degrees and your system's sitting up there, it's got to move that air fast enough and stay insulated well enough to, I mean, you're going to lose about 3 to 4 degrees on average.
0: Oh, wow.
2: Between point A and point B on a good system. Older, less insulated systems, you're about 5 to 6 degrees. But in a basement, you don't have all that heat on it, does great.
0: Hmm. Excellent. That's why I put mine in the basement. Yep. JD from Finley Roofing, thanks for stopping by today.
1: Appreciate you having me, buddy. Always a good time.
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0: 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I thought maybe you'd pick that up, but that's okay.
2: I'm not as dialed in as JD here.
0: 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Next week, Matt Breda will be on. 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
21: It's 12 o'clock. I'm Jonathan O'Brien with our top local story. Georgia drivers will continue to get some relief at the gas pump.
22: Governor Kemp is extending the suspension of the state's gas tax another 2 weeks. It was set to expire next week. He signed the suspension back in March as gas prices surged because of the war with Iran. The suspension is extended now through June 3rd, saving drivers 33 cents a gallon every time they fill up. Gas prices in Georgia now average about $4.02, which is 50 cents lower than the national average. The governor says as Georgians prepare for Memorial Day travel, they should not be blindsided by prices at the gas pump. Bill Caiaccio, 95.5 WSB.
21: 79 degrees here in Midtown Atlanta. Warm and muggy today. WSB meteorologist Christina Edwards will have Atlanta's most accurate and dependable forecast coming up. A Decatur man is going away for life as a DeKalb County jury convicts him of malice murder.
23: The night he died in December 2024, Isaac Jackson Jr. had been sitting in his car eating takeout for dinner in the driveway of a woman he'd driven home from work. When the woman stepped out to go inside, she noticed her ex-boyfriend, whose number she had blocked just that morning, had pulled in behind them. The DeKalb County DA says Aaron LeVar Beckles knocked the woman's takeout containers from her hand and began chasing Jackson. Then there was a series of gunshots. Later, Beckles texted his ex, "I'm sorry, I love you, call me please." Beckles is now sentenced to life without parole, plus 5 years. Veronica Waters, 95.5 WSB.
21: The Atlanta-based CDC says there are currently no cases of hantavirus in the U.S. as they monitor cruise ship passengers who were exposed.
3: 41 people in the U.S. are being monitored, says the CDC's Dr. David Fitter.
4: During this monitoring period, high-risk contacts are advised to stay home and limit contact with others, avoid being in buildings other than their home, avoid visitors to their residence, and coordinate any essential travel with their health department.
3: Currently, there are no cases of the Andes hantavirus in the United States. The risk to the public, low. Sabrina Cupid, 95.5 WSB.
21: More than a million votes have already been cast ahead of the primaries on Tuesday, and there's a widening gap between the two parties.
5: Within that group, Democrats have a 100,000 vote advantage.
21: UGA political science professor Dr. Charles Bullock says that is known as an enthusiasm gap, and Republicans will be watching closely to make sure they can make some gains on Tuesday. The I-285 project is not the only traffic issue this weekend. The I-75 Northwest Corridor express lanes will also be closed starting at 11 o'clock tonight. The Georgia DOT is doing maintenance on the Peach Pass lanes. The lanes are set to reopen before noon tomorrow. Resurfacing also continues on Peachtree Road from North Side Drive to Paces Ferry Road all weekend. That work will require single lane closures there. And Virginia Highland expects big crowds for this weekend's annual Porch Fest.
6: Porch Fest this weekend is bringing together 100 local bands, and they're playing on 50 different porches here in the Virginia Highlands.
21: District Board Member Stephen Wilt says they are requiring tickets for the event for the first time this year, but they've doubled security, public restrooms, and trash cans in an effort to be more organized. It's 12:03. Live team coverage of traffic and weather up next.
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21: 12:06, time for live team coverage of traffic and weather. Chinwe Maponya-Cook is watching the roads in the WSB 24-hour traffic center.
31: And the roads aren't looking too bad out there, Jonathan. I-285 northbound and southbound are shut down between I-20 and Lankford Parkway, Highway 166. This is going to be the southwest side of town, otherwise known as the SWATS area of the Metro Atlanta. I-20 eastbound is a little bit sluggish, though, leaving Fairburn Road. I-285 southbound, Fulton Industrial Boulevard, sorry about that. I-285 southbound down. The outer loop moving past Hollowell Parkway is a little bit sluggish as everyone tries to ramp onto I-20. And then Highway 78, Highway 278, Hollowell Parkway is a great alternate if you're in that area. But we are seeing an accident here on Hollowell Parkway close to Hamilton E. Holmes Drive. So that's going to cause you a tap of the brakes as you make your way east or west to avoid all of the slowdowns on 285. From the Trustdale.com Traffic Center, Triple Team Traffic 95.5 WSB.
0: I'm WSB meteorologist Christina Edwards. It's a mix of sun and clouds today, warm and muggy with a high of 87, lows tonight in the low 60s. Tomorrow, partly cloudy, a few pop-up showers and thunderstorms possible in the afternoon, highs in the upper 80s to low 90s. Partly cloudy skies on Monday with a high near 90.
21: 76 degrees in Alpharetta, 78 in Griffin, and it's 80 degrees here in Midtown Atlanta. 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Breaking news when it happens. I'm Jonathan O'Brien, 95.5 WSB.
1: Hey everybody, it's 12:07 on a Saturday. You know what that means. It's time for the Car Guys with Shelley Winter, me, and Kevin Deutsch, the general manager of Butler Lexus South Atlanta. So the title of today's show is called Dealer Fights Back Day. Kevin, what does that mean?
2: I'm ready to come out swinging. It's my time. I get to hear how terrible and miserable and nasty we are all the time. So, as an industry,
1: right?
2: So I figured that we would talk about maybe what we talk about the consumers and expectations. And it's really not fighting back. What this is just really what are the expectations and are
1: of
2: they
1: the
2: realistic?
1: Consumer.
2: Right, and are they realistic? And you know, I'll begin the show with this: is I'm going to put the onus back on the dealer to start with. We do a horrendous job in general of setting expectations for customers. We really do.
1: Give me an example.
2: I just don't think that we don't, and we'll get into some specifics
1: okay.
2: here. 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
1: Right.
2: 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So it's insane. And then let me just throw this in. Customers, and this is going to set the phones on fire. So go ahead and give them the phone number.
1: 404-872-0750, 1-800-WSB-TALK.
2: Customers are about to see three tiers of pricing. And the three tiers of pricing in the dealership are going to be regular ICE cars, and then your hybrid.
1: ICE meaning?
2: Internal combustion engine, uh-huh. Normal car. And then you're going to see hybrid pricing, because it takes an extra skilled level technician, so it's going to cost more per hour. And then you're going to see the battery electric vehicle, fully electric, and that's going to cost you almost double because you have to pay two techs to sit there. So, you know, all of this—
1: Is that mandatory? Is that government mandatory, or is that a Lexus thing?
2: Well, that's pretty mandatory.
1: Mandatory, okay.
2: Yeah, because of the—
1: It's a safety issue.
2: Yes, it is. So, as things progress, as they always do, you're going to see things really change. But let's go back to the drop-off time. So if you go to the doctor's office and you've got an appointment at 8 a.m.,
1: mm-hmm.
2: and the guy at 7:30 needed stitches and something else, well, that doctor's running behind. So for the rest of the day, everything's running behind. Well, fixing a car is the same thing. So we start in with what we think is going to be. We plug in the car, and it tells us where to go to. We know about plugging in a car and checking right. it out and trying to get it fixed as fast as possible. But it's not always just that problem. That may be the symptom of a problem, and we may have to go deeper and deeper and deeper.
1: Let me ask you this. most of us do oil changes. That's what we're coming to do.
2: Yes.
1: Tire rotation, oil changes, standard service.
2: Right.
1: How long should we be prepared to be at to spend at the deal? How much time should we be prepared to spend at the dealership for that basic service? Not repairs or anything like that.
2: Even if it's a fast lane service, and I'm actually installing a quick lane. I have two new lifts being installed, already hired C-level techs who just do change oil and do tire rotations and stuff. Bought all the equipment. We're installing it now. It's still going to take an hour because you have to get checked in.
1: That's not bad.
2: But it could be an hour and a half because people have come to an expectation where they want us to wash their car.
1: Right.
2: And I get nasty emails to the general manager or to the owner every single week about my car wash wasn't good. Well, no, it's not supposed to be.
1: It's supposed to
2: be. Going to knock the dirt off. We're going to blow it out with some
1: air.
2: You
1: don't do hand washing. You're right.
2: This is knock the dirt out. It's not going to be a $50 car wash, but it still takes a half an hour when you've got that many cars
1: coming through.
2: Right. I've got a power car wash and a whole team that does it, but we are going to wash 10 to 12 cars per hour.
1: Right.
2: So it takes time. So you're still looking at an hour and a half.
1: So go back to the service appointment. Many of us think we go to ButlerLexisSouthAtlanta.com, make our service appointment 7:30 in the morning. You're saying that's the preferred drop-off time.
2: Right.
1: Because you still have to talk to the service manager, the car has to be checked in, all of that stuff.
2: Right.
1: That's not the appointment time.
2: Right. So that's the appointment to get checked in with the service advisor. So think about this. I've got 10 advisors. So at 7:30, what happens? 10 people at one time are being checked in. And then at 7:45, 10 more people.
1: Right.
2: And then at 8, 10 more people.
1: And so they're all going back to those cars are going back to get on the lift. Okay.
2: Right. So you fill 25 techs pretty fast.
1: Right. Right.
2: Right.
1: Right.
2: And it takes 15 to 20 minutes to go get a car, to look at the ticket, to come up, get it on a lift, and start your day. At the same time, thank goodness, my parts department, they're getting a ticket at the same time that car's checked in, and they're pre-pulling the parts. So the technician doesn't have to wait at the parts counter. They can just come get them.
1: Right.
2: So all this stuff takes time. And then by the time you get to 2 in the afternoon, you don't think you're backed up?
1: Right.
2: So obviously that's what
1: would
2: happens.
1: Be your suggestion for scheduling people listening now to schedule. Would it be your suggestion to schedule your time earlier in the morning?
2: There's not a better time.
1: Okay.
2: Early in the morning is more convenient for most people because they want to get to work.
1: Right.
2: Now, in my case, I have 100 loaners. 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But we just have to, like I said, set the proper expectations. If you go to the emergency room, you know you're there for the long haul. If you're waiting on your car to get fixed, you're probably there for the long haul.
1: 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We started the show off tongue-in-cheek saying dealer fights back day. What are some of the things that you guys hear where people's expectations are not what they should be?
2: This is only an hour show.
1: Okay.
2: so let's start with this one. When did people start getting mad because they have to use their warranty? So I would pose this question to everybody listening. Would you have bought a new car if it didn't have a warranty? And the answer is absolutely not.
1: Right.
2: So why be mad when you use it? So
1: people get mad when they have to use it.
2: Oh, my God. And then they want something for free. Where did the give me something for free?
1: Why would you be mad for using your warranty? Well, isn't that what it's for?
2: I get this call all the time, and I want to explain this. So when you build a car, there's 20,000 different manufacturers building parts.
1: Right.
2: There's 40,000 parts on a car. You put them all together, and you hope they're right. But if something goes wrong, it's usually in the first 8 months or 5,000 miles. And the number one thing I hear is, I'm livid because I just bought my car, and it's in for a warranty. Yes.
1: Oh, I see.
2: That's when something happens.
1: Right.
2: But you have a warranty. Don't be upset when you use it.
1: So
2: and don't expect something for free because you were inconvenienced.
7: I understand now, because when we buy the warranty, we're thinking it's not going to happen until closer to the end, 100,000 mile mark or the 5 year mark or whatever.
2: Right.
7: Yeah.
2: But
7: I got it.
2: Initially, when you first buy a car, that's when the most things happen.
7: Gotcha.
2: And then things break down farther down the road. And yes, I know it's an inconvenience and we don't like them breaking either. But
7: it happens.
2: That's why it has a warranty. So, you know, those are just some of the fun things.
7: If a customer is nice, they come in, they're cordial, they're nice. What can you do? Like, do you reward people for not being complaining? 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
2: absolutely. So don't think we don't have notes in the system.
7: So you put notes?
2: We have notes in the system about customers. 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
31: 1218 in the Trustdale.com Traffic Center. I-285 northbound and southbound in the southwest side of town is shut down between I-20 and Lankford Parkway Highway 166. You can take any alternate over there like Fairburn Road, which actually is starting to see some volume on that side street, as well as Lyndhurst Drive. Lyndhurst Drive is a direct route between MLK and Cascade Road, and Cascade is also a great alternate. Runs parallel to I-20. Elsewhere, we're finding new trouble, I-285 southbound at La Vista Road, knocking out a center lane, a left lane, and we'll get some more details on that. From the Trustdale.com Traffic Center, Triple Team Traffic, 95.5 WSB.
25: Are you going somewhere this weekend? How about next weekend? Or any weekend between now and 3 years from now?
8: Going to be major delays across much of Metro Atlanta.
25: 285 construction begins, and it means headaches for Atlanta.
8: The work set to run from Friday evening to early Monday morning.
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7: Car guys, Shelley Winter and general manager of Butler Lexus South Atlanta, Kevin Deutsch. 448-720-0750, 1-800-WSB-TALK. Let's go to Mark. Hey, Mark.
17: Yeah, hello, guys. I got a question about my 2015 Lincoln MKX. I consulted the owner's manual. It says I need to change the transmission fluid at 150,000 miles. So I called the Ford dealer, and I talked to the service guy, and he told me that it would be a good idea that I would not to do that because I could open up a lot of problems, is what he told me. He didn't specify what the problems would be, but I was wondering, you want to get your idea on what might be the what he was talking about. I don't know what to do now.
2: How many miles are on your car?
17: It's 100, just turned 150,000.
2: I would not touch the transmission. We get this all the time, we've done this on the show a bunch. If you start off at 30,000 miles and you do it all the time, you should. Now, that particular Lincoln has what's called a sealed transmission, to where you can't just check the fluid and go through it. But here's what happens is, when you use a transmission, you've got metal on metal gears, and they're grinding metal shavings in the bottom. And as it gets hot, these metal shavings are literally holding that transmission together at some point. If you're changing the fluid regularly and it's shifting smoothly and it's good, then that's fine. And there is a way to go in and change the fluid in a sealed transmission. And I would do that at 30,000 miles in the south in the heat and in the mountains that we live in here in Atlanta. But if you've got a car and you're at 100,000 and you've never touched that tranny, never go in it, leave it be. And you'll last a whole lot longer. But if you change it and you flush it and you do a turbo flush in there and it gets all that stuff out and it's all fresh, it's probably going to come apart.
7: You got that, Mark?
17: I got it. Thanks.
7: So the dealer, the service manager that told him at the Ford dealer says the same thing that you said.
2: He did you a solid.
7: Yep. Great call, Mark. Yeah, thanks for listening.
17: Thank you.
7: A caller did not want to stay on the phone, Kevin, but he wanted to know when should they get their timing belt changed in their car?
2: That's a really good question. Depending on the car, anywhere between 90 and 110,000 miles is when you do a timing belt. And, you know, everything in the car works off of the timing belt. So it's very important that you do get that done. And you, if it's also on time, you should change it every 8 to 10 years, because it's going to crack and weather. And if you ever lose that timing belt, the engine could jump time, or you could be stranded, or it could become catastrophic. 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
7: Right.
2: So every 90 to 110,000.
7: Does it matter? Because I've heard you say there are timing belts that are rubber, and there are timing chains.
2: Right.
7: Does that timing or mileage change?
2: It does, actually. Okay. Yeah, you can go twice as far on a chain than you can a mile.
7: Gotcha.
2: You can a belt, absolutely.
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21: It's 12:30. I'm Jonathan O'Brien with our top story. President Trump is hailing the summit with Chinese President Xi Jinping as a big success, but correspondent Olivia Rubin says questions remain about U.S. policy on Taiwan.
22: President Trump essentially saying that he doesn't want to rock the boat in the region. He's keenly aware of the unpopular war in Iran, and he said in an interview with Fox News that he doesn't want another war 9,000 miles away, specifically one the United States has to get involved in.
21: The president says a $14 billion weapons package for Taiwan is still under review. The Troup County School System says no one was injured after reports of shots fired near a high school football game last night led to a lockdown. It happened at the end of the game at Callaway Stadium. Officials say the lockdown was strictly a precaution. The school says they're grateful for the quick law enforcement response. If you've seen videos circulating on social media of Waymos taking over local neighborhoods with no particular purpose, correspondent Skylar Henry says experts are weighing in on the issue.
23: Daryl West is an AI and robotics expert.
24: In a lot of respects, autonomous vehicles are safer than human-driven vehicles because they don't get distracted and they don't get drunk. But people don't want to be run over by an autonomous vehicle.
27: In a statement, Waymo says it's addressed the so-called routing behavior here in Atlanta. West says companies like Waymo must continue to improve communication and feedback between them and passengers to boost rider confidence.
21: This week, the company recalled nearly 4,000 of its vehicles due to a glitch where it may not stop before driving into standing water. A national nonprofit is holding its annual mental health awareness walk today in Conyers. Kevin Green with the Preventative Measures Foundation says people will meet on the Wheeler Park lawn this afternoon.
28: So many individuals in the community that you can reach up on to and you can talk to. It's not always clinical care. Sometimes it's a friend. Sometimes it's getting away.
21: Other walks will be held in cities across the country like Washington, D.C. and Allentown, Pennsylvania. It's 12:31.
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29: A rebuilding project begins on both sides of I-285.
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29: A major traffic headache for you.
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21: It's 12:34, time for live team coverage of traffic and weather. Chinwe Maponya-Cook is in the WSB 24-hour traffic center.
34: Talk of the town this weekend is I-285 northbound and shut down. That's shut down between Highway 166 and I-20. Try and say that 5 times fast. And it is causing you some slowdowns on I-20 because everyone's trying to avoid that and take their side streets. It's also causing some volume on those side streets. So just be advised, you can get around it. Just might take you a little bit more time. Also, just found a new travel advisory in Buford. It's knocking out multiple right lanes on 985 southbound at Highway 20. That's going to be exit 4. It's putting a pinch on your ride back towards Hamilton Mill. You can take take Buford Highway around it as an alternate or stick with it and just stay to the left. From the Trustdale.com Traffic Center, Triple Team Traffic 95.5 WSB.
1: This is WSB meteorologist Christina Edwards. Mix of sun and clouds for today. High 87, lows tonight in the low 60s. Hot and muggy for tomorrow afternoon with a high near 90. A few pop-up showers and thunderstorms possible late in the afternoon through the evening hours. Staying muggy on Monday with partly cloudy skies. Morning lows in the mid-60s. Daytime highs in the upper 80s to low 90s.
21: 79 degrees in Duluth, 79 in East Point, and 81 here in Midtown. More news at 1 o'clock. Breaking news when it happens. I'm Jonathan O'Brien, 95.5 WSB.
2: 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Kevin, so first for us.
3: Yeah.
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2: 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I want to talk about appraisals. How do appraisals actually work? 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
2: I like that better than dealer fights back.
3: Everybody wants to lie about their appraisals. And when I say that is everybody comes in and they

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2: Gotcha.
1: If I take it to the auction, people will raise their hand that much more. 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
1: Carvana, CarMax, right. 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
2: Less. 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
1: Because it's not the same car you described.
2: Okay.
1: Once they get there, they're actually appraising the car. They're doing all the proper stuff, looking at everything they're supposed to. They're going to hit you for something. 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And the truth is, if you went to CarMax, I have a copy of the appraisal. And I know that just floored you. CarMax shares it with me. 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I can turn around, and if they put something crazy in that car, I can sell it to them. But all I do is, in my appraisal system, I put in that, I hit a button, and I can print out CarMax's appraisal and take it to you at the table.
2: Just CarMax or the others as well?
1: Not the others yet, okay. 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It's pretty simple.
2: Right.
1: It's a technology world. So don't go to the dealer and say, I went to CarMax, because they know.
2: Right.
1: And I know that sounds creepy, but it's actually there.
2: So now, when you do an appraisal, do you do it before you trade in the car? Should you, like a home, should you check to see where your car is periodically?
1: Sure, yeah, okay. Absolutely. Have an idea. Do you remember Cy Sims?
2: Yeah.
1: Sims clothing wear?
2: Clothing wear, yeah.
1: Where he said, an educated consumer is our best
2: customer. Right.
1: Right, yeah. No, I don't want to be combative. Let me tell you something. We have 125 employees. Nobody woke up today, came to work, wanted to be berated or have a conflict or anything else. Everybody
2: with
1: came
2: a customer,
1: in, right? Right, right. We want happy interactions 100% of the time.
2: 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Sherry called in a little earlier, Kevin. Let's go to her first. She said she has a 6-year-old car that only has 9,000 miles, and she wants to know what to do to keep the car running great and last.
1: Well, here's the first thing you have to do. If it's 6 years old, even at 1,000 miles a year is nothing, obviously, but you have to replace the tires. Rubber degrades over time. It cracks. It reduces grip. It increases your blowout risk. Your treads will separate. So replace tires. Engine oil and filter needs to be done every 12 months at a minimum. Brake fluid at 5 years. It's hygroscopic, and that means it absorbs moisture from the air over time. So that needs to be replaced and done. Engine coolant needs to be flushed and replaced.
2: So the fluids, basically.
1: Yeah. Cabin filters obviously need to be redone. And wiper blades. And then test your battery, because it probably needs to be replaced at 5 years also.
2: Let's go 448-720-0750, 1-800-WSB-TALK. Let's go to Matt. Hey, Matt.
3: Hey, Shelly, got a question for you. I've got an old Tahoe, and it's kind of funny that we're talking about appraisals and then a new car with low mileage. This 2002 Chevy Tahoe with over 500,000 miles on it, real

0: because there's not a lot of resale in it. But keep hearing from friends about some type of program with GM regarding a discount or some type of special consideration should I go and buy a new vehicle. Is there? I'm looking online, don't see anything. Is there anything that y'all are aware of?
1: Okay, from time to time, manufacturers will come out with a loyalty rebate. So if you're not in a hurry and you want to go back to that product, take your time and keep checking online for a loyalty rebate, and that's what it'll be.
0: Very good. Thanks for your time, guys.
2: Thank you, Matt. Let's go to Greg. Greg.
3: Hello.
2: Hey, Greg.
3: Hey, I've got a 2001 Toyota Sienna. It's now 25 years old, don't have to have emissions, but it's got a problem. So the rear taillights and brake lights are like always on. It just started a month or so ago. I got to disconnect the battery every time I park it, and you know, I can't figure out why they're on, but all the other lights turn off. Some kind of a short or something, I guess. But what's the easiest way to fix that?
1: Well, you know what? You called the right show today. How's that? I got two questions for you. Well, I got one question before I answer it. Do you have an aftermarket alarm in the car?
3: Aftermarket alarm. What define that?
4: Yeah, is it the key fob?
3: I didn't add it to it.
1: Did you install an aftermarket theft alarm or break-in alarm?
3: No.
1: Okay, fantastic. Then the culprit is virtually always going to be a faulty rear brake light switch. It's stuck. It's just stuck on relay. It's 25 years old. It's supposed to go bad. It's cheap. It's easy. You can look on YouTube and replace it yourself.
3: Well, where is it located?
1: On that particular car, I think it's in the back. We'll have to. You could go on YouTube, and it'll show you exactly where to get it. It's just it's fast and it's easy. It may be on that car. I'm not sure. It may be under the dash. If you get a flashlight, okay. By the brake pad lever also. But you'll have to look it up on, because every car is different.
4: Right.
1: And I'm not an expert on 25-year-old Siennas.
3: If it had stumped you, I would have told you about the ants that I cleared out of it, some of the back cables in the very back vehicle. But it's a faulty what?
1: Okay. What it's going to be most likely is a faulty or stuck brake light switch. That's what it's called.
3: Brake light switch.
1: Switch. That's it.
4: Yep.
3: Faulty brake light switch. Okay.
2: All right. Thank you, Greg.
3: Thank you so much.
2: Yes, sir. Let's go to Gary. Hey, Gary. Hold on, Gary. 404-872-0750, 1-800-WSB-TALK. Those are the numbers to call. Hey, Gary, what's your question?
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1: Okay. 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
5: Thanks.
2: Thank
5: Appreciate
2: you.
5: It.
2: Yes, sir.
1: Now, speaking of the emails this week, I may be a little slow responding. I'll be out of town for the next week or so.
2: Yep. Let's go to Monica. Hey, Monica, what's your question?
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1: Thanks for calling the show.
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0: 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Heads up, if you're in the southwest part of town, Ben Hill, Campbellton Road, I-285 north and southbound between Highway 166 and I-20 is completely shut down for a construction project. They're tearing up slabs, laying down new ones, but no fear. If you're in the area, you can hop on Fairburn Road, Fulton Industrial Boulevard, Thornton Road. Those are a bit of a wider way around it, but it is an alternate and some options for you. Meanwhile, in Buford, travel advisory is leaving only a left lane open on 985 southbound at Highway 20. So pack your patience or take Buford Highway around those delays. I'm Chinwe Maponya-Cook, Triple Team Traffic, 95.5 WSB.
1: This weekend,
2: complete closure of a stretch of I-285 on the west side.
1: 285 construction begins.
2: You have to go I-20 eastbound onto the connector.
1: What could possibly go wrong?
3: Says other roads will see more congestion this weekend.
1: The 285 construction project is underway, and 95.5 WSB has it covered for you.
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1: 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What are your alternate routes?
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14: Let's get right to it. Let's go to Patrick. Go ahead, Patrick. What's your question, sir?
15: Hey, guys. I was calling in reference to my 2017 Nissan Pathfinder. So I have an issue with the heating and cooling portion of it where the mode will shut down the dampers. It will be blowing air either in the heat or the cooling mode, and then the dampers will automatically shut, and you can hear the blower still running.
14: Yep.
15: I've taken to the dealership twice, and they couldn't figure it out, so I ripped the whole dash out, replaced all the dampers, the motors for the dampers, and it still continues.
16: And you changed the actuators?
15: That's what I mean by the damper motors, yes, sir.
16: Okay. Do me a favor. I want to get some more information from you.
15: Okay.
14: Yeah, email Kevin at carguys@wsbradio. May take him a little while to get back to you because he's traveling this week, but he will get back to you in the next couple days.
16: And make sure you add your phone number in there because I want to get some detailed information. I think I can help you.
15: Awesome. That would be so awesome. Thank you so much.
14: The email again, Patrick, is carguys@wsbradio.com.
15: Got it. I will send it now. Thank you.
14: Mike, go ahead.
17: Hey, Shelley, Kevin, great show as always. Question, I have a 2008 Toyota 4Runner. I'm the original owner. According to the VIN, it was manufactured in Japan. I am convinced that there's a Takata airbag in my vehicle. My VIN has never shown up on the NTSB website about those the vehicles that are on the recall. I went to the dealership. They've been zero help in help me try to verify that there is one or there is not one in the vehicle. I'm convinced there is one. Just because of the other vehicles I've seen in the recall.
16: There are two manufacturers, Mike.
14: Hold on, Mike.
16: Mike, there's two manufacturers for airbags. If you send me the ID number, I will verify with Toyota myself for you and email you back a definitive answer on which type of airbag's in there.
17: I appreciate that.
14: All right.
17: Thank you very, very much.
14: Mike, the email is carguys@wsbradio, okay?
17: Got it.
14: All right.
17: Thank you.
14: .com. Our last caller, we've only got a minute, Kevin. So, Cherise?
18: Yes, Cherise.
14: Yes. So let me give you the email for you to email Kevin this question, okay? Because we got to go off the air.
18: Okay.
14: It's carguys@wsbradio.com. Just email Kevin and he will answer your question.
16: I will get back to you, I promise you.
18: Thank you.
14: Last words, Kevin, before we go for the weekend.
16: You know what? It is graduation time. So to everybody who's got someone graduating and all the graduates, congratulations. Let's have a great Memorial Day weekend and have fun this week. And
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21: 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And Aaron, there are some adults that work with the big box firms and they think to themselves, I feel like some of my needs aren't being met or there are opportunities that they could be missing. So what would you tell that person that's thinking about getting that second opinion, thinking about making the call, but they just haven't yet?
22: Mark, what I would say to that person who thought about it or wanted to last year but didn't is why? Why didn't you? Let's get real here. Whether you're in your car driving or you're at your office, however you're listening to this, take a second or write this down or make a mental note. Why didn't you execute on that thought? That thought that you had, that feeling that you had about getting a second opinion, you didn't follow up with that. What's the reason? A lot of times we find people are intimidated by, I don't want to be transparent. I feel like if I admit where I'm at, I'm admitting failure or something along those lines. And let me just make the bridge to you right now. We aren't going to judge you if you wish you were at X, but you're only at Y. There's no shame in saying, I'm not where I want to be and I want to get there. That should be applauded. If anything, you're going to get applause from us because it's like the human condition, right? Life on earth, to raise your hand and say, I need some help. I'd like to get this thing shored up and I'm willing to tell you the truth about where I'm at to get there. That takes courage. It takes some guts. I respect that regardless of where you are, to say I'm willing to open myself up to that sort of conversation, that should be applauded.
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25: It's 1 o'clock. I'm Jonathan O'Brien with our top local story. Georgia drivers will continue to get a little bit of a break at the gas pump.
26: Governor Kemp is extending the suspension of the state's gas tax for two more weeks through June 3rd. It was set to expire next week. He signed the original suspension in March, saying affordability is a top priority.
27: This isn't an issue that we just discovered. It's one we've been taking action on for years in a strategic and carefully planned way to help hardworking Georgians.
26: The suspension of the gas tax saves drivers about 33 cents a gallon. The average price in Georgia is $4.02, which is 50 cents less than the national average. Bill Caiaccio, 95.5 WSB.
25: 81 degrees here in Midtown Atlanta. We get to highs in the upper 80s today. WSB meteorologist Christina Edwards will have Atlanta's most accurate and dependable forecast coming up. Atlanta police say they are searching for suspects after four people are shot in the area of Forsyth Street overnight. Two people were found in the initial call and they were taken to Grady in stable condition. A third was found at a nearby Greyhound bus station and the fourth showed up at the hospital with a gunshot wound to the ankle. All four confirmed to police that they were in the area and they say an unidentified group of people began shooting. Anyone with information is asked to contact police. There are no cases of hantavirus in the United States and the risk to the American public remains extremely low, according to Dr. David Fitter, the incident manager for the CDC's hantavirus response.
28: Please know that we have established response protocols and we are executing them.
25: The health agency is monitoring more than 40 people here in the U.S. Two hantavirus patients at Emory University Hospital are now back in Nebraska. A tumultuous relationship, a deadly shooting, and now a malice murder conviction for a Decatur man.
29: I'm sorry, I love you, call me please. Those are the words Aaron LeVar Beckles texted his ex-girlfriend in December 2024 after shooting her friend to death in her driveway. The woman had blocked Beckles on her phone one morning, and that evening, a friend, Aaron Jackson Jr., drove her home and they ate takeout in the driveway. As she walked to her door, she saw the 49-year-old Beckles had driven in. He smacked the leftovers out of her hands, then chased Jackson and fired several shots. Beckles is now sentenced to life without parole plus 5 years in prison. Veronica Waters, 95.5 WSB.
25: Thousands of people take to the streets of Washington, D.C. today to call on the Trump administration to put new pressure on Iran amid reports of a new round of executions there.
0: Do not appease Tehran. Do not reward executioners.
25: Protesters are also pushing for a free and democratic Iran. Defense Secretary Pete Hegseth welcomes back more than 4,000 sailors today in a ceremony marking the return of the USS Gerald R. Ford.
2: The only story that should be told today is of the heroism and the skill and the professionalism of these sailors.
25: Sailors on the Ford have been deployed for 11 months. It's 103, live team coverage of traffic and weather up next.
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1: Are you going somewhere this weekend? How about next weekend? Or any weekend between now and 3 years from now?
6: There'll be major delays across much of Metro Atlanta.
1: 285 construction begins, and it means headaches for Atlanta.
7: The work's set to run from Friday evening to early Monday morning.
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1: 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How Atlanta gets there.
25: It's 105, time for live team coverage of traffic and weather. Checking in with Chinwe Maponya Cook in the WSB 24-hour traffic center.
9: Starting to see some slowdowns, Jonathan, on Thornton Road, Camp Creek Parkway, and that's probably because everyone's using that as an alternate to avoid this shutdown on I-285 north and southbound between Highway 166 and I-20. It's starting to put some extra pressure on I-20, especially inside that perimeter passing MLK Jr. Drive. Getting towards the connector, you're going to be tapping the brakes. Also tapping the brakes coming out of East Atlanta on I-20. 20 westbound. As soon as you get past Moreland Avenue, you're going to be slowing and going, trying to make your way towards that Grady Curve. And also, travel advisory in Buford with the crash knocking out the right side of 985 South at Highway 20. And actually, it just cleared, so your delays are improving out of Buford. From the Trustdale.com Traffic Center, Triple Team Traffic, 95.5 WSB.
10: I'm WSB meteorologist Christina Upward. A mix of sun and clouds today, warm and muggy with a high of 87, lows tonight in the low 60s. Tomorrow, partly cloudy, a few pop-up showers and thunderstorms possible in the afternoon, highs in the upper 80s to low 90s. Partly cloudy skies on Monday with a high near 90.
25: 79 degrees in Roswell, 80 in Riverdale, and 81 here in Midtown. 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I'm Jonathan O'Brien, 95.5 WSB.
14: Hey, everybody. Good afternoon. It's 107. That means it's time for Inside Georgia Real Estate with my dear sister, Deborah Morton. She is the realtor. She knows everything. She's the owner of the agency Atlanta, and she knows everything about Georgia real estate. Deborah, how are you, my sister?
24: Hello, Shelley. Hello. I am excited to talk about new things about for Georgia property owners. The Bill of Rights Act has passed. It's official.
14: Now that's
24: a plate. You have a place to complain when something's wrong.
14: So walk us through the Georgia Property Owner Bill of Rights, because they're calling it the HOA law, but there's a lot in this, correct?
24: There is. And, you know, I don't love it. I know that we need something. There has to be something on the books, because in the cases where HOAs were out of control, they were really out of control. And the homeowners had no authority or ability to correct that. So this is, I think, a start. Is it everything we need? No. Is it better than nothing? Probably. Are there some problems with it? Yes, there are. And so it just depends where you sit on HOAs. As week after week, we hear people call in, talk about problems with their HOAs and the good things as well. In this case, HOAs will all have to register with the Secretary of State's office, so they have to be acknowledged.
14: Will there be a fee for registering your HOA?
24: Yes. There is a cost and a fee, because, you know, anything to do with the state is going to require money.
14: Right.
24: So for a smaller community, let's say you only have 40 or 50 homes in your community and you are homeowner managed and you've been doing it well for years to come, like my neighborhood. My neighborhood's amazing, and we have amazing people who work together to make sure that everyone in the community is protected and covered and all of that. It will cost us more money to do that now. Now, what if in my own neighborhood I had one person who got on the board and went crazy and started fining people and racking up fees to the point where then they have the authority to file a lien on the property and cause a foreclosure to happen? There are many, many instances in Georgia where that has happened in communities where you've got a property management company or an out-of-control person. Now, at least, there are limits on what it would take to get to that foreclosure status. And, y'all, it's very rare that it actually gets there. But when it does, it's really serious. So I think, you know, it's for years they've been trying to get something in place. The transparency, part of the problem is HOAs were not required to open their books and show people what's going on in the accounts. Collections and fees were not limited, and now there are breaks. You can read about it online. It's very straightforward. I'm sure, in fact, we already have blogs prepped. Now that it has passed, it will be on our website so that you can read up in layperson terms. But the actual bill in this one, I didn't find to be that complicated. It's pretty easy to understand the way it's written.
14: Now, when you talk about the HOA, that situation, right? You have a small HOA, everything's running fine, everything's running smoothly for years, like your situation. You don't pay the fee to register with the state. When the change happens, when someone comes on board or a property manager, something happens, can you sign your HOA up at any time?
24: If you register with the state. Yeah, if you don't register with the state as a community, you in effect are taking away your ability to legislate what happens and to collect money. Like, you have to. Every HOA is going to have to register. Yes.
14: Gotcha.
24: So this will be interesting in the older communities where there was once an HOA, and that HOA it's past the 20 or 25 year mark, and it's become kind of a voluntary thing. There are some older communities who are homeowner managed that I could see those HOAs disbanding and falling apart completely. So we'll see what happens. You know, more government regulation, wherever you stand on it, it can be helpful and it can be harmful. It's in the hands of the user.
14: What are some of the by the way, ladies and gentlemen, Deborah gave out the email. She said, it'll be on their website. The website is InsideGeorgiaRealEstate.com. That's where you can also reach Deborah with your emails if you want to get in touch with her. 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The phone number is 404-872-0750, 1-800-WSB-TALK. Those are the numbers to call with all of your Georgia real estate questions for Deborah. Deborah, is the property rights bill that just passed, is there more in it besides HOA stuff?
24: It is primarily HOA stuff. I don't want to make it more complicated than it is. The big thing is it limits the power of HOAs to foreclose on people's properties. And if you have a complaint, now there is a place that you can go to the Secretary of State's office and complain and get some resolution. Previous to this, there was really nothing you could do. If you lived in a community and you had problems with your HOA, you really had no recourse. And that is something in real estate that I hear most frequently from people. Let me talk for a minute about how this impacts people. You've been in your home for a long time. You're ready to sell and move on with your life. You cannot transfer the deed at closing without the HOA clearance letter. And this is critically important. Your HOA has the power to keep you from selling your home if they don't sign off on the clearance letter. And this is something in Georgia, we use attorneys to close our properties. Other states do things differently. They just have a title company do it. So our attorneys, prior to closing, are going to contact your HOA to get a clearance letter. So there's a couple of things that happen and that we see frequently. No one from the HOA responds. That's a problem because we can't close without that clearance letter. The other thing that'll happen is the attorney reaches out to the HOA and the HOA comes back and says, oh, there's a few $1,000s in back fines and fees and penalties that are unpaid. And when that happens, the homeowner has no choice except to pay the fees to get the clearance letter. And that feels like highway robbery.
14: It's definitely extortion.
24: Yeah.
14: It's definitely.
24: So in my life, in my daily real estate business life, this is a normal thing that happens. And this is important for homeowners to know, is you need to be involved and know what's going on with your homeowners association. Because if we don't have that information, we cannot help you sell your home and close on your home. That's the most important thing. And waiting until you're under contract, we've already put your home on the market, you've cleaned it, you've prepped it, we marketed it, we showed it, we did all the things. Now you have a contract and, oh, can't close because the HOA holds all the power.
14: With this new law, right, let's say that situation pops up. With this new law, can you go to the state to get the clearance letter, or can the state arbitrate between you and the seller and the HOA about getting the clearance letter?
24: We're not that far in. This is the first step, and why I started off saying I don't think this is perfect. It's not the end all, but you have to start somewhere. So I appreciate the fact that we have a starting point, and now there is a place at the Secretary of State's office where you can file a complaint and there can be a look. It's not going to be fast if there's a problem. I mean, that's why if you're thinking about selling your home, you have to get ahead of these things before. And what's really funny is when I go to sell somebody's home, the thing that takes the longest for them is getting the documents, these disclosure documents that I need to sell your home. It takes people forever to finish them because it's so, like, they just don't have the information, and it's cumbersome to do.
14: 404-872-0750, 1-800-WSB-TALK. Those are the numbers to call. Deborah Morton, she's the owner of the agency Atlanta, and she knows everything about Georgia real estate. The website to get Deborah or to send her a question or get in touch with her, go to InsideGeorgiaRealEstate.com. Are we looking or waiting for any other laws to pass here? The reason why I ask is because property tax is a big thing. I think that got signed off on. How does that impact the real estate business?
24: So property taxes have a very big impact. And I'll give a for instance, in some of the counties in metropolitan area have a discount on property taxes for seniors. And what they do is once a citizen or a homeowner reaches the age of 62 or 65, based on the county, they no longer are required to pay school taxes. So what that does is allows seniors to not be run out of their homes because the tax taxes become more affordable. That does matter a lot. We do have the homestead exemption is an important part. It's an exemption and lower property taxes that someone will pay when they live in their primary residence. Everybody's following those of us in real estate are carefully following the situation in New York with the luxury tax being placed on people who own second homes. Property taxes can make or break communities,
11: right?
24: Because excessively high property taxes keep people from wanting to stay there. Nobody wants to pay taxes. So any relief that homeowners can get in property taxes is helpful. And some of the things that are being talked about in the legislature would be very helpful, because what we saw happen between 2020 and 2026, values of homes went up so high. So not only is it the tax rate that's important, it's the valuation of the homes. If your home was $250 and now it's valued at $500, your property taxes have in effect doubled because the value of your home has doubled. And that's a problem.
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9: /119 and thetrustdale.com traffic center and I-285 north and southbound between I-20 on the west side of town and Highway 166 in the southwest side of town is completely shut down due to some renovations. They're knocking up the slabs, repaving that interstate, and you are not able to access it. So if you're in Marietta and you're trying to make your way down towards the airport, you want to stick with I-75, and it's got you tapping the brakes a little bit coming out of the South Marietta loop, but those delays ease once you get towards 285. Inside of the perimeter, you're slowing before Northside Drive as you merge with I-85, but those delays ease heading southbound right around John Lewis Freedom Parkway. That's going to be exit 248. I'm Chinwe Maponya-Cook, Triple Team Traffic, 95.5 WSB.
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14: 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Let's go to Greg in Douglasville. Go ahead, Greg.
27: Hey. I was a board member and president of an organization. It's just a community organization. We had a swimming pool, tennis courts at the end of a couple of the streets, but I kept getting phone calls from real estate people asking, are we an HOA? Do we have to, you know, this house have an HOA, whatever.
24: It's hard to know what to do when you're trying to sell somebody's house and the homeowner doesn't know.
27: Yeah. Well, I mean, it wasn't, but you made some comment about, you know, with this new law that if some organization, you know, has stopped being an HOA, they're just letting it be, you know, but we were never one, but it was never mandatory. It was always voluntary to, you know, if you paid your dues, you could swim in the pool and use the tennis courts, that kind of thing, but it was never mandatory. And anyway,
24: this is the scenario that I see. I'm glad you called, because in this scenario is where I see the potential problems, because there's a lot of communities just like yours that they work well together, they operate. But from what I understand is if you fail to register your association with the Secretary of State's office and submit financial statements that they will keep on file, you will no longer be allowed to collect fees, fines, or the money you need to operate your pool and your maintenance of your community.
27: Voluntary or mandatory.
24: It's a gray area.
27: I should have told you that we have dissolved. We have dissolved the company or the organization and sold the land. But I just didn't know if something would start that all back up again in that deal. That's all, I guess.
24: Yeah. No, I appreciate the call. this is a starting point, but it's not going to be the end all, because now that this is in place, I foresee a lot of communities not knowing what to do. And they're going to need to find out what to do, because if they don't act in time, it could be problematic for the community. How are you supposed to keep a pool maintained and run the community the way it always has if you are not allowed to collect the money you need from the residents? And then just the extra burden of filing financial statements. A small community doesn't have necessarily a CPA on retainer to file financial statements. So this is going to be murky for a lot of communities.
27: Yep.
14: Thank you, Greg.
27: Yep. All right. Thanks. Bye.
14: Yep. Joe, hang on. We're coming right back to you. 404-872-0750. 1-800-WSB-TALK. Those are the numbers to call. 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
25: It's 1:30. I'm Jonathan O'Brien with our top story. Two hantavirus patients at Emory University Hospital are now back in Nebraska. A hospital spokesperson says they were discharged Friday after being medically cleared. They've been in isolation since Monday. They were passengers on the cruise ship at the center of the outbreak. Governor Kemp has extended the state gas tax suspension for two more weeks. The extension will run through June 3rd. It was supposed to expire on Tuesday. This move will save drivers about 33 cents a gallon. According to AAA, Metro Atlanta's gas price average stands at $4.03 a gallon. A large turnout is expected for today's mental health walk in Conyers. Organizer Kevin Green says it's about bringing awareness to mental health.
7: Our mental health is, you know, as important as our physical health and our social health as well.
25: Other events are taking place in other cities, including Washington, D.C. and Allentown, Pennsylvania. The busiest commuter rail system in North America has been hit by a strike. 7,000 Long Island Railroad workers will walk off the job today after a deal wasn't reached at midnight. This man is among them.
8: This is going to hurt the island. This is going to hurt the city.
25: This is the first time the railroad has shut down since 1994. The charity Keep America Beautiful says litter is down 34% since 2020.
28: Cardboard litter is up 50% with so many people shopping online. E-cigarette litter has also spiked with so many people vaping. Keep America Beautiful says the latest numbers prove litter is solvable, but adds a lot more work needs to be done.
25: That's correspondent Michael Wallace reporting. And Michael and The Devil Wears Prada 2 are set to battle it out for first place at the box office this weekend. Both films are looking to make over $20 million in what is the third weekend for The Devil Wears Prada sequel and the fourth weekend for the Michael Jackson movie. It's 1:32.
0: Early voting is over and Election Day is this Tuesday. 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Then come back Wednesday morning at 5 for What's Next with Atlanta's Morning News, your 2026 election station, 95.5 WSB.
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10: It's 1:34, time for live team coverage of traffic and weather. Chinwe Maponia Cook is in the WSB 24-hour traffic center.
16: One area of town we're watching really closely is going to be I-285 north and southbound between I-20 and Langford Parkway on the southwest side of town. Right now, you know, surprisingly, it's not causing a big, big impact except on Camp Creek Parkway. That's where you're seeing the most slowing right now. Otherwise, any of your surface streets like MLK, Fairburn Road, Cascade Road, Peyton Road, Lyndhurst Drive, those are great alternates to maneuver around that shutdown right there. Elsewhere on 285, we got some slowing I-285 westbound. That's going to be the inner loop right around Boulder Crest Road. Those delays taking you back towards Decatur and I-20. From Trustdale.com Traffic Center, Triple Team Traffic, 95.5 WSB.
17: This is WSB meteorologist Christina Edwards. Mix of sun and clouds for today, high 87, lows tonight in the low 60s. Hot and muggy for tomorrow afternoon with a high near 90. A few pop-up showers and thunderstorms possible late in the afternoon through the evening hours. Staying muggy on Monday with partly cloudy skies. Morning lows in the mid-60s, daytime highs in the upper 80s to low 90s.
10: 80 degrees in Decatur, 80 in Douglasville, and 81 here in Midtown Atlanta. More news at 2 o'clock. Breaking news when it happens. I'm Jonathan O'Brien, 95.5 WSB.
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24: 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I love it.
14: 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Let's go to Joe. Hey, Joe.
18: Hello.
14: Thanks for holding,
18: hello.
14: Joe.
18: Thank you. Hey, you hit my hot button, Deborah, when you were talking about the New York rich tax, Deb. You own a second home. Why should I be penalized? Because I work and I make extra money and I buy another house. If you want to take a look at it, that other house, look at all the people I put to work. Electricians, plumbers, landscapers, and you too, Deborah, selling and buying, you make that commission there. I mean,
24: right?
18: We live in a society today. What?
24: It's crazy. Do you own a second home in New York?
18: Not in New York. No, I left New York back in 62. There were too many damn liberals up there.
24: Wow. Thanks for calling, Joe. Yeah. Thanks. So I appreciate the call.
14: Thank you.
24: And the passion behind it, because we all feel that way. The thing in New York, we're in real estate, we're all watching this because Atlanta has a healthy second home market as well. Not just Atlanta, but the North Georgia Mountains. So I know our radio airwaves carry a long way. Second homes and vacation homes are a big deal. And what's happening in New York with this extra tax, what I anticipate is people who can afford to buy second homes

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1: Politics and then local. I want to start off with that Governor Kemp is signing this bill to keep our income tax rate capped with reductions as it goes. In Georgia, we are working with the political scene seems very focused on reducing taxes and affordability. You know, he just extended the gas tax. What that equates to in real estate is that leaves more money in people's pockets, and then they can afford to invest in housing. That's what's important. Now, the new Fed chair, I think there was a lot of expectation with Powell leaving that this change would indicate a turnover in Fed thinking, that they should be pushing to have a lower rate. However, with increasing unemployment and increased inflation is still too high, I'm no economics expert. I follow a lot of really smart people, and I don't see how, with the war still going on, and like there's just too many factors that will keep them from lowering or reducing mortgage rates right now. Everything that I'm told to watch, which is unemployment and inflation, it doesn't align with an expectation that we're going to see lower rates soon. So today I'm preparing our buyers and our sellers, because they have to understand what buyers are going through as they go to look at homes. They're looking at interest rates between 6.3 and 6.6 right now. That seems to be where it's fluctuating. So somebody with very good credit can have a lower rate. Somebody with worse credit will have a higher rate. We are working as hard as we can to help these buyers position their money with rate buy downs. Not just a temporary buy down, but a permanent rate buy down can be
2: Deborah, done. Deborah, yeah, can you explain what a rate buy down is?
1: Yes, it is prepaying that interest rate, that 6.5% interest rate. You can bring cash to the transaction to buy the rate down to 5.5 or 6 or whatever. It all depends. It's all math. It's all the numbers. But you're prepaying the interest. So at some point, you can refinance and get your interest rate lower, assuming rates come down sometime soon. But somebody who wants to buy a house today, what we're doing is negotiating concessions from the seller. It's on the seller side of the settlement statement, where pricing of the house covers more than just the house. We are, in effect, negotiating the buy down and closing costs to help buyers navigate the expense of getting into a new home. And if we are too proud or too obstinate to do that and to help buyers do that, then houses don't sell. Houses are still selling. It just takes a little bit more work and negotiation and understanding on both sides' part to bring it together to make it happen. And that's what we're doing every day for people.
2: So now, when you earlier, when we first started doing this show, we were talking about interest rates, and you said back then, and I've heard this said by other mortgage bankers and economic people, the economic experts, that these rates are kind of where they're going to be, in the fives and the sixes. That we won't.
1: Fives, yeah. Fives would be great.
2: Fives would be great. Okay.
1: Six is okay. You get over 6.5, we see an immediate impact in the affordability factor, and it just slows things down. And it is slower. Houses are still selling, though, so it just takes a little bit more creativity. There are also plenty of houses that are not selling,
2: right,
1: because they're not well positioned, or you've got maybe a homeowner who would like to sell but isn't that motivated to work with somebody. So let's say you're listing your house and you think, I really want $650 for it. What you want and what the buyer can afford might not be compatible. And in that case, if you don't have to move, you might

0: choose not to. Or you could work with agents who are going to help their buyer. Okay, we all agree the house is worth $650. How do we help the buyer put the pieces together to make this happen? And that requires the buyer's agent, the listing agent, the selling agent, and the lender all working together to make sure that all of the stars align and the money is factored in correctly. It is complicated, but smart people can make this happen. The people who are not willing to work, they're not having very much success.
1: I have a question. Earlier you mentioned their houses are selling and some aren't, and it takes an experienced, you know, broker working with the seller to move, you know, for the house to sell. What are some of the attributes of the homes that are selling that you don't see with the homes that are not selling that people can do immediately to help move their home?
0: Well, I'll start with the basics and just the, like what we talk about regularly, just the cleanliness and the presentation. But this is not a market where a homeowner can get away with poor quality photos. I have a listing in Lawrenceville right now. It's a beautiful newer townhome, and it's in a community where there's several properties for sale. And it's crazy that some of the listings in there have pictures taken on a cell phone with a fisheye lens that are just not high quality.
1: Right.
0: But it doesn't just hurt that homeowner. It hurts everybody in the community because it looks less than. And so the good agents who are working together, I have another community where there's four properties for sale in this neighborhood. It's a single family home. This one's in Kennesaw. And we work together with the other brokers, all different brokerages, to host multiple open houses together so that creates a caravan where buyers can come in and preview all the homes on the same day. And it's convenient and easy. We have to do our best to make it easy for people to see the homes and make decisions. You know, the right home is out there for everybody. There's a home for everybody. But if we make it hard for them to see it, or hard to access the home, or hard to pay for the home, you know, there's only so much we can do. We brokers need to do everything we can to make sure it's accessible.
1: We're on Deborah Morton, Inside Georgia Real Estate with Deborah Morton. She is the owner of the agency Atlanta. 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So, Deborah, we have the new Fed chair, Kevin Warsh. He's, you know, put there by Donald Trump. No doubt he's going to want to lower interest rates. Let's say we get down to that 5 number that you talked about. You okay, Deborah?
0: Yeah.
1: Let's say we get down to that 5 number. What are some of the other things that the politics of this all can do, the politicians can do, to start getting real estate back on track?
0: Well, you know, when I rule the world, Shelley, you'll be my right arm in that, right?
1: Yes, ma'am. Yes, ma'am.
0: So there's all kinds of things. I like what Governor Kemp is doing, like these immediate things. The gas tax rollback right now, that is helpful to everybody. It's 30 cents a gallon is the approximate difference it makes in people's paychecks. So if you're having to go to work every day and you have money, the inflation on the basic goods and services is something I think our politicians need to be conscious of and aware of, so we can make it. But other than that, it's in my arena, property taxes are the most volatile thing in people's lives that are problematic. High assessments. We also have a lot of the things we talked about last week when we had Jeff Ledford with the Georgia Association of Realtors on the show. Legislation that didn't make it through this cycle, I hope, is reinitiated to cut the cost on the bureaucracy for builders, the bureaucracy of getting permits to make improvements. Anywhere we can influence policy that way certainly is helpful. Jeff said last week that the cost of building is over 20% higher because of bureaucracy. That's a crazy inflation that doesn't need to be there that we could have impact on.
1: So I was at the Fulton County Republican Women Luncheon, and a couple of the lieutenant governor candidates were there speaking, and they had said, the one of them said it was 25%. And that he was, if elected, he's running for lieutenant governor, if elected, that's one of the things that he would start to work on immediately is getting the regulations out of building, because it's adding 20.
0: Can you imagine 25% higher prices because of regulation?
1: Because of regulation.
0: That's not a free society. That's needs to change.
1: Absolutely. We'll be right back with our short segment, 404-872-0750, 1-800-WSB-TALK. 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
2: I-49 in the Trustdale.com traffic center. I-285 north and southbound is completely closed due to a big construction project on the west side of town. This is going to be between Martin Luther King Jr. Drive exit 9 and Cascade Road exit 7, but you can bypass all of that by taking surface streets like Fairburn Road, Lyndhurst Drive, Peyton Road, and Lyndhurst Drive is seeing a little bit of volume, but it'll get you between MLK and Cascade Road just fine, which is also seeing some volume near 285 as everyone tries to avoid that and cross over the perimeter or come back inside of the perimeter. Meanwhile, we're also getting news of a crash knocking out the left lane, 75 southbound at Delk Road, slowing your road near exit 261. I'm Chinwe Maponya-Cook, Triple Team Traffic, 95.5 WSB.
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1: 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Deborah,
0: you had
1: talked earlier about, we talked about mortgage rates and you know, I talk every night on the radio. We're kind of just in uncertain times, right? But people want to sell, people want to buy a home, people want to sell their home. How can you help people feel comfortable making these life decisions with selling a home or buying a home in these uncertain times?
0: Well, uncertainty causes fear. Fear causes uncertainty. They're hand in hand. And how you beat that is with knowledge. And I beat that with data. And I look forward. I look backwards for history to build my positioning, then look forward and try to determine what's coming. The thing that I see that's interesting is that the rental market, you know, we were seeing so many apartments and multifamilies built over the last several years, and rental prices were pretty stable and lower. So people thought, well, I'll just rent rather than buy. But there's supposed to be a 50% drop in new inventory in multifamily, and that is going to compress the number of vacancies. The number expected is 5%. So that tighter rental supply is going to push rents higher. And I'm not saying today, I'm saying over the next couple of years, maybe next year. So if we're seeing more compression in inventory and higher rents, and Atlanta, here's the good news. Atlanta is fourth in the nation for adding jobs right now. They're expecting 19,000 more jobs this year alone. So what I see coming is where the people who are stuck and forced to rent because of pricing situations, I need to help them. I feel compelled to help people who want to make a change, not just first-time buyers, but people who want to buy, to get positioned, not necessarily for today, but for next year, later this year, next year, the year after that. So what we're doing now is adding, on Thursday evenings, I'm doing webinars where you're meeting with me face-to-face on Zoom, you have to register in advance. It's a free way to just meet and have a consultation and ask your questions about buying and selling. The first couple are going to be geared toward buyers because that's where all the uncertainty lies. So if you're interested in joining that, contact me at insidegeorgiarealestate.com. I'll send you the RSVP link. free help for everybody, just like we do on Saturdays on the show, we can do online on Thursday evenings.
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0: 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Ask your questions face to face.
1: We will be back next Saturday, ladies and gentlemen. God bless you. Have a wonderful weekend. Deborah, love you. Talk to you next week.
0: Thanks, Shelley.
1: Bye-bye.
0: Have a great weekend.
1: You too.
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23: Good afternoon. The time is 2 o'clock. I'm Jonathan O'Brien with our top story. Civil rights activists gather in Montgomery, Alabama to speak out over recent redistricting efforts across the country, including here in Georgia.
24: The All Roads Lead to the South, a grassroots advocacy campaign, descends on Montgomery, Alabama as thousands react to the recent congressional map changes.
25: We cannot let the Republicans off the hook because really this is about a power grab.
24: Latasha Brown, co-founder of the Black Voters Matter Fund, says this mobilization goes beyond race.
25: When black electeds not only serve the interests of black voters, but they have actually served the interests of America.
24: Georgia Governor Brian Kemp has called a special session in June so lawmakers can review Georgia's congressional maps. Tina Douglas, 95.5 WSB.
23: 82 degrees here in Midtown Atlanta, warm and muggy today. WSB meteorologist Christina Edwards will have Atlanta's most accurate and dependable forecast coming up. With early voting over, University of Georgia political science professor Dr. Charles Bullock says Democrats have a more than 100,000 vote advantage over Republicans.
26: The way I look at that, it tells me that there is more enthusiasm on the part of Democrats than Republicans. What we refer to as an enthusiasm gap.
23: Overall, more than 1 million Georgians have already voted ahead of Tuesday's primary. Georgia drivers will continue to get a little bit of a break at the gas pump.
27: Governor Kemp is extending the suspension of the state's gas tax for 2 more weeks through June 3rd. It was set to expire next week. He signed the original suspension in March, saying affordability is a top priority.
28: This isn't an issue that we just discovered. It's one we've been taking action on for years in a strategic and carefully planned way to help hardworking Georgians.
27: The suspension of the gas tax saves drivers about 33 cents a gallon. The average price in Georgia is $4.02, which is 50 cents less than the national average. Bill Caiaccio, 95.5 WSB.
23: The CDC has updated guidance for people possibly exposed to hantavirus, including exposed passengers here in Metro Atlanta.
29: 41 people in the U.S. are being monitored, says the CDC's Dr. David Fitter.
30: During this monitoring period, high-risk contacts are advised to stay home and limit contact with others. Avoid being in buildings other than their home. Avoid visitors to their residence. And coordinate any essential travel with their health department.
29: Currently, there are no cases of the Andes hantavirus in the United States. The risk to the public low. Sabrina Cupid, 95.5 WSB.
23: President Trump is back at the White House after a high-stakes summit with Chinese President Xi Jinping. After landing in Washington, the president told reporters the two-day summit was a great success, but there were no major announcements made on foreign policy issues like Iran or weapons sales to Taiwan. And if you're planning to go and enjoy Porch Fest in Virginia Highland today, you will need a ticket. For the first time, organizers are charging admission to the annual event. Virginia Highland District Board Member Stephen Wilt says after last year, they decided to make things more organized.
2: We doubled security, we doubled the bathrooms, we doubled the trash cans, just to make sure we could keep the community safe and clean with all of the 50 to 75,000 people extra that will be in the neighborhood.
23: Tickets at the entrance will cost you $20. More than 100 local bands will be performing on 50 different porches across the neighborhood. It's 2:03.
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23: It's 2:06, time for live team coverage of traffic and weather. Chinwe Maponya-Cook is in the WSB 24-hour traffic center.
9: Now we're starting to see the volume pick up, Jonathan, due to this shutdown. I-285 north and southbound between Highway 166, Langford Parkway, and I-20 over on the west side of town. Now we're really starting to see that volume pack in on I-20. Delays beginning at Fulton Industrial Boulevard outside of the perimeter on I-20 eastbound, and they're going to carry you inside the perimeter as well, all the way to the downtown connector. Now earlier we have this issue I-75 at Delp. That has cleared, but now we've got something heading northbound on I-75 just past the North Marietta Loop. Crash knocking out the right lane, and it's causing you some delays back towards Delp Road, exit 261. From the Trustdale.com Traffic Center, Triple Team Traffic, 95.5 WSB. I'm WSB meteorologist Christina Upward. It's a mix of sun and clouds today, warm and muggy with a high of 87, lows tonight in the low 60s. Tomorrow, partly cloudy, a few pop-up showers and thunderstorms possible in the afternoon, highs in the upper 80s to low 90s. Partly cloudy skies on Monday with a high near 90.
23: 81 degrees in Sandy Springs, 81 in College Park, and it's 82 degrees here in Midtown Atlanta. 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I'm Jonathan O'Brien, 95.5 WSB.
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22: Protecting Main Street from Wall Street. It's time for Money Unleashed with Eric Johnson and Kyle Allen.
1: You have to have a plan where you know if the market's going to go up, what happens next. 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
10: I'm not trying to predict the weather, which is kind of what we're talking about, right? 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
22: This is Money Unleashed with Eric Johnson and Kyle Allen on WSB.
1: Good afternoon, Atlanta. Welcome to Money Unleashed on 95.5 WSB. I'm Eric Johnson, and with me as always is Kyle Allen. We are the two vice presidents of Hoffman Financial Group, and we're here with you every single Saturday for 2 hours talking about what's going on in the world and how it affects your successful retirement. Kyle, how we doing, bud?
10: Man, doing good. I feel like it's that time of year where I feel like concerts are coming back. How do you feel about concerts? Like,
1: I've already been to one.
10: I was about to ask you, like, what's your recent concert?
1: I went to Yacht Rock Revue.
10: Nice.
1: So just for everybody out there in Atlanta, Yacht Rock, these guys have been around for a very long time. When Christy and I were just dating, they used to go to East Andrews Bar all the time, and now they're big. They go tour everywhere. They're opening for people. Keith Urban popped up and sang a couple songs with them. It's a really cool show. You got a bunch of, you know, moderately older people like myself, and we're listening to a bunch of music we listened to growing up as kids. It's great.
10: Yeah, I feel like it's an interesting time here in Atlanta. I was, I'm pretty close to the Ameris Amphitheater, and I could hear the other night, and I was texting some people, and I guess Riley Green was over there, so there was a big concert going on. And then we've talked about I'm building a house, and so I'm renting this house, and the guy was kind of reluctant because we got that big soccer match coming, right? So it's just an amazing time of the year. The weather's changing. You know, we joked about, I think on one of the shows, I've let the top down on the car. We've been riding around. So I'm happy, man. I like warm weather. I don't know how you feel about weather, but I like when the weather starts to warm up. We can get outside. You get the longer afternoons.
1: Yeah, I just want to pick a side, man. Like, we did, again, soccer this weekend. I mean, I know I talk about soccer every weekend. It's my life. I do finance and soccer. That's it. And, you know, it was freezing in the morning and it was blazing in the afternoon. I just want the weather to pick a side, man.
10: You need a good vest, right? You need that, like, halfway.
1: You got to keep the core temp up. You got to have a vest. You got to zip it up. You got to make sure the core is solid. I did not have one of those, by the way. But we got a lot to talk about, Kyle. And what I want to talk about is bubbles and how do we ride these bubbles if we're in one, right? So there's a gentleman, Jeff DeGraff, right? He's a Renaissance macro researcher and he's a self-proclaimed fully invested bear. I want everyone to hear that for a second. Fully invested bear. Does that mean he's a bear and he's got 80% of his stuff in cash?
10: No.
1: No, he's fully invested. So I want everyone to remember that for just a second while Kyle and I kind of dive into this, right? But what Jeff does is he measures bubbles, right? And he's measured about 50 bubbles that we've had before economically in the past. And let's just kind of walk this back a little bit. So what does Jeff consider a bubble, right? So if an asset class doubles in 2 years' time, that's a bubble, right? So that's what he considers a bubble. So for instance, like if the semiconductor, you know, asset class goes up by double in 2 years, yeah, you're in a bubble. You expect a 30% to 40% drop down. Right?
10: And I think that's something that might surprise people when we're talking. I think when they hear the word bubble, they think of the entire market.
1: Right.
10: Right. You could have a bubble in just a piece of the market, right? So, for example, most recent would be gold, right? So, gold was in a position where it doubled quite quickly. So, he would say, okay, gold was in a bubble. So, it's not that everything has to be in a bubble. Some things could be in a bubble inside of other things, right? So, we could have a sector inside the S&P 500 that is in bubble territory, but not bringing down the whole S&P 500.
1: That's correct. And just for everybody out there, if you're worried about for a bubble right now, we may or may not be, but the NASDAQ, what does the NASDAQ have to be to before it gets to a bubble?
10: Yeah, I thought that was interesting, right? So he said the NASDAQ's got to be at 3,600 for us to get to a bubble.
1: Where are we at now?
10: What, 24?
1: 24, 25, right? Yeah. So, yeah. So, you know, we're trying to talk about this to get ready for
10: what's out there.
1: You could
10: have an individual stock that was in a bubble.
1: 100%. Like, software was in a bubble a couple weeks ago. Well, actually, yeah, a few months ago, you know, when that article came out and said all white-collar jobs and software is going away, you watched all the software companies get clobbered. It could be a sector. It could be a stock. It could be a commodity. You know, anything could be in a bubble. But Jeff is analyzing these, and I'm going to go back to a fully invested bear. What does that mean? That means he's always a bear. He's talking about negative things. Like, that's what he concentrates on, but he's fully invested. I think most retail investors, Kyle, when they come in here and they're a bear, they're all in cash.
10: Yeah, I mean, right? I had somebody come in yesterday, and the husband was a little bit more aggressive. The wife was a little bit more conservative. We looked at their money. I think they had, you know, 1.3, 1.4, something like that. And he said, I've got to work until I'm 70. I said, well, that's because you've got 80% of your money in cash. Mm-hmm. And he paused. He kind of looked at her, and she was like, yeah, I put all my money in cash. And I said, well, hold on. Why did you put all of your money in cash? And she said, because I'm worried. I said, okay, what if there was a way to earn, say, 4 to 6% return with less risk and you didn't have to go into the stock market?
1: Right.
10: She goes, well, I never really thought about it like that, right? So this idea of all in, all out, big bubbles where everybody gets hurt, right? We get this concept. And even Jeff would kind of lean onto this. I was looking at one of the things he talked about, this idea of the strategy of how to capitalize in a bubble, right? So people think, okay, do I sell before the peak? Do I sell at the peak?
1: Right.
10: Once I see the peak, then do I sell? So he studied all these different sort of selling strategies, right? So a lot of clients come in and they're like, well, I need to exit and go into cash. And so what he learned was the most successful way to do this is actually to wait until the market's down 30%. At that time, you've got about a 65, 70% chance of a drawdown of 50% or more. Right, so you're saying there's a very strong likelihood when the market's down 30% that the market would go down pretty loud, right? Mm-hmm. Pretty dangerous. Now, we know recently we had a time that didn't play out because during COVID, the market went down 30% and it didn't continue down 30%. So he's not saying every single time the market goes down 30, you're going to see a 2008 scenario.
1: Well, every instance is different, right?
10: That's right.
1: Not all bubbles are created the same.
10: That's right. And so he's saying, okay, if you were to do this, if you were to time it, which is kind of what people are thinking they're going to do, he's saying, okay, you'd wait until it goes down 30. That's when you would exit into cash. And then when the market was hitting a new high, you would put half that cash back into work. And so he's showing that most recent sort of time of this would be 1997 into 2000. So we know that in 2000, the tech crash happened. And so you had some pain, had you in 1997, kind of pulled out of the market, got yourself prepared, then came back into the market. You would have seen less of the problem. Now, what's interesting to me here is when I think about that in the context of the way most normal investors, retail investors think, when the market's down 10%, they're coming in my office going, oh my gosh.
1: Nah, that's
10: not. Kyle, are you okay?
1: Yeah.
10: How's your day?
1: Why does that happen, right? Because most retail investors are looking at this on a day basis, right?
10: I'm just going to say this. I understand why, I want to show empathy with this because I don't want to be too rough, but if you understood the game, if you understood Wall Street, if you looked at it on a consistent basis, if you were working in the business and talking with the people that are making these trades and doing these things, the idea that you're sitting every day with your IRA or your 401k and checking it every day, you are driving yourself mad and there is no benefit.
1: Right. How do you beat that? This is what I tell my folks who are like to look. They like to look. And they're allowed to look, but the thing is you're not allowed to drive yourself crazy, right? So I tell everybody, you're allowed to look once a week, 4:30 on Friday. And so why do I do that? I'm trying to teach them that you can't look at this as a five-day basis. You can't look at this as a one-day basis or even a 15-minute basis. You have to look wider out. Like, you have to go out to a year, 6 months, a year, 5 years. That gives you a better idea of what to look for, right? Instead of just the 5 days down. Like, that drives people absolutely bonkers. And the reason why I say, hey, 4:30 on Friday is, you know, maybe Monday and Tuesday didn't look so good. And what would you have done? You would have knee-jerk reaction sold. But then by the end of the week, it's back and it's up where it was before it was on Monday. You would have bought back in and lost twice,
10: but
1: right?
10: These prop traders know you're going to do this.
1: Oh, no, they 100%
10: know
1: you're going
10: to do
1: this.
10: They're trying to get
1: you to do this. Listen, we talk about algorithms. You don't think they got one for that, for the odd lots out there? Of course they do. And odd lots basically means, like, you know, when the retail guy is, you know, buying, you know, the professionals are selling and the vice versa. It's kind of like an opposite term in the financial world. But if I had a nickel for every time someone came in and said, every time I buy a stock, it goes down. Got it.
10: But where does it go long term?
1: Well, time takes care of it, right? Because and so every time you purchase a new stock, everybody out there in Radio Land, you have a 50% chance of it going up and a 50% chance going down. So sometimes you buy a new position and it goes down a little bit at the beginning. You think, oh, this is terrible. I already lost. 3 months later, it's up 20%. You're like, I'm a genius, right? So time takes care when you buy a new position, but they want to make money now. It's now, yesterday, more French toast, more cash. I want more, more, more, more, more. It has to happen yesterday. And that's not how this game works, guys. You need time in the market. You can't time it.
10: And I'll give you some of those little adages. So he wrote down 12. I'm not going to go through all of them, but I want to give you a couple.
1: Give you a couple of those.
10: Bubbles don't ring a bell at the top, right? So this idea that you see this little V-shaped top, 85% of the time that doesn't even happen. It's like sideways, bit of a rollover. So this idea that it just hits a top, rings a bell, and turns over, no.
1: No, that's not how it works.
10: Second one, shorting a bubble can be an expensive mistake. I think we know that, but people don't really want to hear that. I think the one that's most important here is the win is in de-risking sequence, not calling the top. So it doesn't, you don't need to find the top. You don't need to call the top. What you need to do is to continue de-risk the portfolio.
1: But what does that say in English? Don't go in all cash.
10: Yeah, you're trimming.
1: You pick good companies. When they're up, you trim. You stay in there, and then when you go down, you buy. That's what you know, Mr. DeGraff's talking about. Like, you know, I think most retail investors that we're being alluding to this whole time thinks it's got to be the all-in, all-out game. That might work at blackjack, but it does not work in the stock market, right? So you got to pick. The key is picking good companies. I mean, every single time we do a portfolio x-ray, Kyle, I come in, and at the bottom of everyone's portfolio, there's literally four or five picks that just got obliterated, and they've got like $100 in there, and they're down 96%. Right, they're playing the all-in, all-out game, and they got popped. I see it it's at the bottom of everyone's portfolio. You can't do that. You have to pick good companies, trim on the way up. And I know it's not the sexiest thing. Everyone wants the biggest pop they can get. Everyone wants the money as fast as possible. But this is a long game, right? You got to play the long game, and you got to play a long game with politics. You got to play a long game with your money. You got to play a long game with your retirement. And this is part of the long game it takes to take a successful retirement, guys. 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We talk about the five P's all the time. Proper planning prevents poor performance. 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Coming up next on Money Unleashed, we're going to answer some important questions. What do I hold and what's inside my portfolio? We'll find that out next on Money Unleashed with Eric Johnson and Kyle Allen on 95.5 WSP.
9: I-20 in the Trustdale.com traffic center. All lanes are shut down. I-285 north and southbound on the west side of town. This is going to be between I-20 and Highway 166. So that's exit 10 and exit 5 over there on the perimeter due to some construction that they're doing. So in the meantime, if you're coming out of Marietta trying to get to or from the airport and go back to our northwest suburbs, you can take I-75. And if you're heading northbound on I-75, you'll be happy to know that that crash that was in a right lane past the North Marietta Loop is now on the right shoulder. But now we got some new slowdowns heading southbound, making your way towards 285. From the Trustdale.com traffic center, I'm Chinoway Maponya Cook, Triple Team Traffic, 95.5 WSB.
22: Are you going somewhere this weekend? How about next weekend? Or any weekend between now and 3 years from now?
11: There's going to be major delays across much of metro Atlanta.
22: 285 construction begins, and it means headaches for Atlanta.
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1: 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I'm Eric Johnson. He's Kyle Allen, and we are from Hoffman Financial Group. And Kyle, what we're going to talk about now is a big one. It's something that I would argue most people don't know. What's in your portfolio, and what are you holding? So, Kyle, how do we find this out?
10: Yeah, so this is what kind of spurred this on. I was looking at, we've talked a lot about earnings, right? So I was looking at some of the numbers inside of the earnings reactions, right? So the companies come out, they have an earnings discussion, they talk about what's going on in the company, the profits they've made. And so one of the interesting things, and I think Jim Cramer said it best, so before I get wonky into the details, I'll say what Jim said because I think it wraps this up. He said, we love what we love too much and we hate what we hate too much.
1: Ah, yes.
10: Right? So it's this sort of idea that those things that we love, we're really excited about, and those things that we hate, we just decide to throw them in the trash.
1: Yeah, not even going to entertain the idea.
10: Totally, right? So Amazon's seeing good earnings, the stock is up. Shake Shack, on the other hand, didn't really say anything negative, yet the stock went down 40%.
1: Yep.
10: So people are just deciding on some of these stocks that they love them no matter what, like an Amazon. On the flip side, Shake Shack, they definitely didn't say anything negative. All of a sudden, everybody's selling off the stock. So we live in this world where like some of the stocks are getting a lot of credit and some of the stocks are not getting a lot of credit. And so what that made me think about was a lot of people have a 401k. Right. So yep. Inside that 401k, one of the best, most popular options for investing would be something like the S&P 500. Right. So if it's State Street, you've got the SPY. If it's Vanguard, you've got the VOO, V-O-O. Those are the little tickers that allow you to get invested there. And so just pulled some numbers on that. So I wonder how many people know this. Yep. But I think a lot of investors are not as up on what's going on there, right? So when we look at the SPY, we pulled out some data. We've got about 500 individual securities, so that makes sense. S&P 500, 505 individual securities. But this is what I thought was interesting, the top 10 weighting. So the top 10 companies make up roughly 40% of the total portfolio value. Right, so when most people
1: hear... Which is a lot, by the way.
10: Which is a lot. When most people hear that there are 500 positions inside of this little ETF or mutual fund, and then they learn that the top 10 are about half of what's going on, right? It's like, okay, how diversified are you? Right? We talk about often on the other side, you may not just put your money in the S&P 500, you may put it into other things, right? So it's like, what's in those things? What's underneath? If I said, hey, I've got a car, okay, well, that could be a Formula One car.
1: Or it could be a Pinto.
10: Right? So what kind of car do you have? Let's get in the specifics. Let's get dirty. Let's roll our sleeves up. And here's the good news. If you don't know how to do this, we don't charge for this. Like, this is one of the things that we're willing to do for you, trying to help you, you know, figure out where you are. We talk about the X marks the spot on the map. We're able to get in there, dig this out, and walk you through where you are. Because some clients find that they have massive exposure into very specific singular positions. And then other clients find that they're over-diversified. So do you have too much in one thing, not enough in one thing? What's in your account? What's going on? So walk me through that, right? I know you do this every day when prospects come in. This is kind of that first meeting. So talk me through the feeling and the concept when you're working with somebody to open up the portfolio and talk about what's in that portfolio.
1: Got it. So the first thing, letting them know that they have to have an open mind. So to Jim Cramer's point, we love what we love too much and we hate what we hate too much. You know, one of the biggest problems, Kyle, that I see when people come in is they fall in love with things. Listen, I'm in love with my girls. I'm in love with my wife, right? Everything else to me in life is just inventory. And that's something that I really want everyone to kind of hold on to. It doesn't matter to me what the widget is. It matters to me the results of the plan that's put together. So I just want to premise everything I'm about to say after this with that, right? So don't fall in love with the widget, right?
10: I was just going to say, I always feel like when people fall in love with a stock, they always call it mine.
1: Right. So, I mean, if people know what I'm talking about, think about your real estate for a second. I got my real estate heads coming in here. They've got way too much real estate, not enough money to live off of, but they refuse to sell the real estate because they love every piece of property for a reason, right? And it's just inventory. Like, y'all pay my bills in shingles. So don't fall in love with what you're in, but also have an open mind to understand that there's much more than you think in this financial world than just the typical stocks, bonds, and mutual funds, right? So having them understand that, because they know, like people come in, they're all in cash. They know they got to do something different. People getting ready to retire and they're all in stocks. They know they got to do something different. Most of the time they have an open mind to that. But for the people who are kind of in between, they're in the love world. They love this. They love that. They can't do this and they can't do that. Don't look at it from that perspective. But when people come in, it's very simple. We just get to know you a little bit. We give you a sense of who we are and how we help people, right? So you have a firm understanding of what we actually do for folks. And then I get to know you a little bit because I have to understand what your wishes, wants, and needs are, because you can't make a plan based on just numbers. That's silly. All right? It's like going to the doctor and say, I hurt. Oh, you hurt? Where does it hurt? Not telling you. That doesn't happen, right? And then when we're done getting to know you a little bit, then we can run into a couple of different reports. We've got a Morningstar report. We've got a quantitative analysis. Do not worry. It's not that scary. It's just numbers. We go over it with you in English, tell you what's working, what could be improved upon. And then if people wish to come back for another meeting, we can find some solutions to kind of fix anything, if anything, that we find that's not working.
10: What would you say the most common thing you're seeing when you're going inside of portfolios that people are missing?
1: Over-diversification.
10: Really?
1: Hands down, number one, over-diversification. I'm seeing people coming in, 401ks, IRAs, and they've been working their tail off, saving their tail off, got nice-sized portfolios, and they've got literally 30 mutual funds.
10: Yeah, so mixed thousands of positions.
1: So, yeah, so just to kind of, what does that mean, guys? So we just talked about the S&P 500, the SPY, and the VOO having 500 positions in it. Well, if we can all agree now that these mutual funds or ETFs have anywhere from 300 to 3,000 positions in each one of them, and you've got 30 of them, why is that a problem? Well, I got news for you. Every single one of them's going to have Apple in them, and every single one of them's going to have Microsoft in them, and NVIDIA, and all the top ones. They're like, so you're going to have all of that in every single one of them, but then you're going to have a bunch of other fluff, which it's going to make it virtually impossible to look at. So when people come in and they're over-diversified in the mutual fund piece, they're shocked to understand that, you know, they might have 30, but they've actually got 12,000 stocks in those 30.
10: But hold on, Eric. I've got my money at Fidelity. I've got my money at Charles Schwab, and I've got my money at Vanguard. So I'm diversified.
1: Oh, you mean different custodians?
10: That's right.
1: Oh, okay. So just for everybody out there, just because you got your money in different places, that's not technically all that diversification.
10: Yeah.
1: Like it's what I would tell you is I like to have all my troops, if you will, in one spot because I like to use the laws of large numbers to my benefit. Just because you're a different, like Fidelity and Vanguard, that does not give you diversification. How you're invested gives you diversification. But Kyle, that's what I see when people come in. And it's super important to get a firm understanding of where you stand first before you figure out if there's any changes that you need to make. And a lot of people know what their account balances are, but they have no idea how their portfolio is built or how it's going to hold up in retirement. And that's why you need a portfolio X-ray. 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Up next on Money Unleashed, have you had your checkup? No, not that one. Your financial checkup. We'll tell you what that looks like next on Money Unleashed with Eric Johnson and Kyle Allen on 95.5 WSB.
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23: It's 2:31. I'm Jonathan O'Brien with our top story. President Trump is hailing the summit with Chinese President Xi Jinping as a big success, but correspondent Olivia Rubin says questions remain about U.S. policy on Taiwan.
18: President Trump essentially saying that he doesn't want to rock the boat in the region. He's keenly aware of the unpopular war in Iran, and he said in an interview with Fox News that he doesn't want another war 9,000 miles away, specifically one the United States has to get involved in.
23: The president says a $14 billion weapon package for Taiwan is still under review. The Troup County School System says no one was injured after reports of shots fired near a high school football game last night led to a lockdown. It happened at the end of the game at Callaway Stadium. Officials say the lockdown was strictly a precaution. The school says they're grateful for the law enforcement response. If you've seen videos circulating on social media of Waymos taking over local neighborhoods with no particular purpose, correspondent Skylar Henry says experts are weighing in on the issue.
24: Daryl West is an AI and robotics expert.
25: In a lot of respects, autonomous vehicles are safer than human-driven vehicles because they don't get distracted and they don't get drunk. But people don't want to be run over by an autonomous vehicle.
24: In a statement, Waymo says it's addressed the so-called routing behavior here in Atlanta. West says companies like Waymo must continue to improve communication and feedback between them and passengers to boost rider confidence.
23: And this week, the company recalled nearly 4,000 of its vehicles due to a glitch where it may not stop before driving into standing water. And more than 120 people participate in an annual mental health awareness walk in Conyers today. Organizer Kevin Green says they wanted to bring the community together.
26: So many individuals in the community that you can reach up on to and you can talk to. It's not always clinical care. Sometimes it's a friend. Sometimes it's getting away.
23: Other walks were held today in cities across the country like Washington, D.C. and Allentown, Pennsylvania. It's 2:33.
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23: It's 2:35, time for live team coverage of traffic and weather. Chinwe Maponya Cook is in the WSB 24-hour traffic center.
9: Well, on the west side of town, I-285 north and southbound are shut down due to a big construction project happening this weekend. The lanes will reopen before your Monday morning commute. But for now, you can take I-20 or even take I-75-85 as your way around that. Now, we do have a couple of crashes in Marietta. I-75 northbound, that crash is cleared at the North Marietta Loop to the right shoulder. But everyone's observing that move over law and getting out of that right lane. So that's what's causing that slowing. 75 south coming back the other way to 285. Right at 285, you got a crash in the right lane. Lots of cars involved. So lots of tow trucks will be coming and going. You want to stay to the far left to avoid that. From the Trustdale .com Traffic Center, Triple Team Traffic, 95.5 WSB.
32: This is WSB meteorologist Christina Edwards. Mix of sun and clouds for today, high 87, lows tonight in the low 60s. Hot and muggy for tomorrow afternoon with a high near 90. A few pop-up showers and thunderstorms possible late in the afternoon through the evening hours. Staying muggy on Monday with partly cloudy skies. Morning lows in the mid-60s. Daytime highs in the upper 80s to low 90s.
23: 82 in Austell, 82 in Snellville, and it's 83 degrees here in Midtown. More news at 3 o'clock. Breaking news when it happens. I'm Jonathan O'Brien, 95.5 WSB.
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1: Welcome back, Atlanta, to Money Unleashed on 95.5 WSB. I'm Eric Johnson, and he's Kyle Allen, and we are the vice presidents of Hoffman Financial Group. And Kyle, what we're going to talk about now is getting a checkup. And it's not the checkup you think. It's not going to the doctor. We're talking about a financial checkup. How often are people doing this every single year? I would argue you do it two or three times a year. Like, for instance, in my family, I call it the Johnson Financial Emporium. Christy absolutely hates it. She hates it.
10: You need to

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1: Changed, right? Did you take a new job? Did you buy a new house? What were the priority shifts, right? Do you need to go buy a car? You know, what are the goals? What are the timelines? What are the savings targets, right? So a lot of times people come in and I say, okay, you know, you've determined you need $100,000 a year when you get into retirement. How much are you saving currently to get there? And they look at me like, what?
2: Exactly.
1: And people say this all the time. They say, I got here because of saving. And I always sort of say, well, you really get here because of investing. It's a two-step process. You need to know your savings. You need to save. But then you also need to make sure that savings is being invested into the market, right? So if you're just sitting there in cash and one day I'll put it in, that's not very good. If you're not accumulating anything because you're spending everything you're making, well, that's not
2: also not very good.
1: Right? So what are these little mathematical metrics that get you to the place of success? Then the second one would be, once you've decided to take the action, you've saved money, you've put it into an investment, what's in the portfolio, right? Markets change, markets fluctuate. So what is your asset allocation? Are you overexposed to stocks? Are you underexposed to stocks? So we have people often that come in and they say, well, I turned 65, so I sold my stocks and I bought some bonds. It's like, well, hold on.
2: Yeah.
1: Why?
2: Well, why did you do that?
1: And they're like, well, I'm older. It's like, yeah, but hold on. If you've got a pension and Social Security that's going to pay all the bills, then you can keep those stocks. Or if you don't have a pension, you don't have Social Security, you need to get rid of some of those stocks, right? So what is the investment allocation that will get you to the place that you want to be?
2: Yeah, and the answer is not more, guys. If you're doing the financial emporium for your house and surprising your wife like I do, and you're just like, yep, just more. Mm-mm. You got to dive in. You got to get deep.
1: Yeah, is it more income, more growth, or more protection? It's more, right. But more what?
2: Yeah, more what and how do we get there, right? Well, let's also talk about tax efficiency and planning, right? You know, you got to ensure your contributions are appropriate in the 401ks and your IRAs. You got to keep on pace with that. You got to consider tax loss harvesting or Roth conversions. Like, that's also part of it, too. Like, you know, just having the money is great, but what qualifications the money has for taxes is also very important. We also got cash flows, emergency funds. Like, this is kind of a druthers thing. I got some people coming in here like, I only need $20,000 in cash. Fine. I get some other people like, I need $200,000 in cash to make sure that I don't stay up all night worrying about things. What other ones do we have, Kyle?
1: Yeah, so one of the things we got to talk about is insurance and risk management. So I had a client come in. This is not a story that I like talking about, but it is something that happened. So in the health world, his wife was in a position where it got extremely expensive. So he's in his late 80s. All of a sudden, what they thought was going to cost about $10,000 a month, because that's what it cost them to live, is going to cost them more like $40,000.
2: Oof.
1: So what have you done to prepare for that? For some people, it may be self-insurance. You can grow the portfolio over time, so you're going to get above $3 million, and you say, okay, I've got millions of dollars ready to go if I'm in that health situation. For other people, you may say, look, I'm not even going to get to $1 million, so I've got to keep pushing, got to keep growing. For a lot of those people, you may not be able to afford even the basic long-term care type of stuff. And then there's kind of a gap in the middle, which is kind of $1 million to $3 million, where you do have a little bit of surplus, but you don't have a lot of surplus.
2: Right.
1: So those clients need to consider buying long-term care, right? So it's this holistic plan that needs to be completed. It's not just where's your money in the market. It's not just what's going on with your Social Security. It's how does that fit with the pension? How does that fit with the real estate and the offsets from the real estate? It's how do we pay the taxes? It's what type of coverages do we have? And then I'm going to let you take the next one, right? Because not only do we have to do risk management from the standpoint of health and insurance and things like that, but we've also got to look about the next generation.
2: Yeah. So estate planning. Do we have a will? Do we have a trust? What's the difference between the two? If you're going to look at a trust, it should be revocable, irrevocable. What are the differences between that? Like powers of attorney. Like, you know, everyone thinks they're going to live forever until God taps you in the shoulder and says, aha, not yet. Who's going to make decisions for you if you can't make decisions? And don't forget about beneficiaries. That's probably the biggest one. Like, people will set up accounts and they forget about putting beneficiaries on their accounts. That's one of the easiest mistakes to make.
1: Yeah, I saw a client came in one time. We'd been working with them and they brought us one of their other accounts that was with another advisor. And when they got remarried, that account did not get put in the right person's name.
2: Oh, goodness.
1: Yeah, buddy.
2: Talk about messy.
1: Stressful, right? All of a sudden, we're realizing that account's sitting in someone else's name. And so it's like, all right, have you just done the checkup? It's not that hard, right? So let's not make the assumptions. We all know what happens when you make the assumption. My dad said it all.

0: the time.
1: Oh, yeah.
0: Makes a blank out of you and me. Right?
1: Makes a blank out of you and me, and we don't want to do that either.
0: Now, here's the good news. We're already doing the checkups. So, like, we're going to do these. We're going to do these for our clients. We're working hardcore. This is that time. We're going to do the checkups, look at the plan. I actually look at them at every single review. We pull back up. We use a system called InStream, and it goes through all these different things, and we're always looking at them. So if you're someone who's working with an advisor or you're someone who's entering retirement for the first time and you've never had a checkup, well, here's the good news. We don't charge for the checkup.
1: You know, I love what you just said right there. For those of you out there who haven't had a financial checkup, it seems daunting. Like all the things we just listed out, you're like, oh man, how am I even supposed to get the information on that? Oh goodness, how am I supposed to figure out my estate planning by myself? Oh, what about cash flows? We've never done this before. It seems like you're climbing this insurmountable mountain. Why not have someone help you out with that?
0: It makes me think about 6 months ago, I decided I'd never worked out with a trainer. That was never a thing that I did. I was a young man. I was like, I can lift weights on my own. And I went into the gym, and I pulled a muscle. And this big, handsome trainer goes walking by, and I'm like, hey, can you help me out? Can you stretch me? So he stretched me out. He's like, Kyle, why don't we just work together, right? I was nervous. I'm thinking, I don't want to be the guy who has a trainer. Do I need a trainer? And he says, look, I'll give you a couple days for free, and if you don't like what we're doing, we'll just move on. And so I go start working out with him, and we start doing all kinds of workouts that I never even thought about.
1: Yeah.
0: Working all kinds of muscles that I'd just forgotten about, right? Like, it's very easy as a guy, you run in the gym, you go like, okay, let me do some bench press, let me do my
1: curls for the girls,
0: maybe some squats. And he's like, well, hold on, what if we stretched in this way? You like to play golf, this would stretch this muscle. And by the way, to strengthen that muscle, we're going to hop down on the ground and do some planks. And I'm thinking to myself, I would have never done this plank except for he's standing next to me, and I'm, because he's there, justified in this silly movement, right? He's got me doing crunches up on this funny machine. So the point is, it feels like something that is a hindrance, or it's complicated, or it's stressful. It's really easy, and we have done this so many times. We know how to start you off small. So if you're somebody who comes in and you say, you know, I've never ever built a budget, well, we'll come back with some easy things. Like, for example, we know the averages. We'll say, okay, average annual spending here in Atlanta is about $5,000 a month, and that's including a $2,500 a month mortgage. So simple first step, how much is your mortgage? They're like, oh, well, I don't have to think about that. My mortgage is X,
1: yep.
0: Right? So that's slightly more than the average or slightly less. Turns out you land in this position. National averages on spending is about $2,000 a month in fun. You say you like to travel, but are you the traveler that goes to Miami and takes the whole family and goes shopping at Ball Harbor? Or are you the traveler that grabs the quick camping out at Fripp Island in South Carolina, right? There are different costs to that. And then next thing you know, we figured out your budget and you didn't even have to look up any information, just basic conversation.
1: Which is also amazing, but let's take it one step further. Like, I help people buy vehicles. I help people buy houses. I help people plan for college. Like all these other things that we didn't even talk about for your financial emporium. Yeah, that's what I've been calling it for 10 years.
0: Maybe it's just you slamming the big book down in front of Christy. I'm on Christy's side here. Maybe we can just start with like a manila folder.
1: I do have a big smile on my face when I do it because it's fun for me, but she hates
0: it. And let's take it into even your example, right? If we really think about it, the reason you're doing this is so she can spend more on shoes.
1: Right.
0: I tell people often, when I got in this business in my mid-20s, I thought, how in the world am I going to lecture 65-year-olds on spending? How am I going to tell them to stop spending? How am I going to be the person that tells them they've spent too much money and put them in time out? Well, turns out, that's not what we do. I'm generally a cheerleader. I'm generally the one on the sideline going, you're going to make a touchdown.
1: Yeah,
0: you can spend more money.
1: I would say it's opposite for me. Like, I've got to convince people to spend more money.
0: Exactly.
1: I mean, I'm not telling people, hey, you got to spend less very often. It's, hey, why don't you spend more? And I force people to pick a side, right? In the kindest way possible. And how do I do that? I flood them with income. You've got two choices. I love both of them. You can spend it or you can give it away. I kind of like the first, but giving away is nice too. You know, you got to do the right thing. But if you have all this money being created and sent to you and taxes being withheld, okay, you can put it in your pocket or you can go to Bones for dinner instead of Longhorn,
0: and,
1: right?
0: To your point, when it's actual income coming in, when it's real, when it's tangible, it changes right. The way you feel. I just had this conversation with my mom. So they're heading out to Scotland. They're going with some friends. And she was like, I don't feel like we're wealthy enough to be able to really have fun when we go to Scotland. I'm like, Mom, hold on. Let me show you something. So we pull out the numbers. We do the checkup right there on the fly. And I show it to her and I hand it to her.
1: Mm-hmm.
0: And she literally almost starts crying. And she says, you know, I think it's because your grandfather lost the farm. And I said, what's because grandfather lost the farm? She goes, I'm just always scared I don't have money.
1: Right.
0: I go, do you see this math? I go, do you see that when you go to Scotland, you need to release yourself from the obligation that you're going to run out of money and you can't have fun in Scotland? And she goes, I do. Right? That's the checkup. It's the moment where you get to go to Scotland, you get to go buy something for the kids, you get to Eric's point, buy a car or buy a house. We had a client come in one day and his wife kind of nudged him as she looked at me and she said, ask him how many times he price checked the water hoses.
1: Yeah, I remember this one.
0: And I was like, hold on, what? And he's like, yeah, I checked 8 water hoses before I made a purchase. And I just said, look, buddy, you can buy any water hose you want. And we went through the checklist. We went through these data points. We went through the numbers one more time. And so if you're someone who hasn't seen them in a while or someone who's never seen them, it's time to get that mid-year checkup to understand and to know with confidence and clarity what you can spend, how much you have, and you can move on with your day and not worry about Wall Street.
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0: 250 in the Trustdale.com Traffic Center, I-285 North and Southbound. You're shut down between I-20 and Langford Parkway, Highway 166. You guys are doing a great job of using those alternates. The only side street I'm seeing really bogged down right now is going to be Camp Creek Parkway / Thornton Road as you're making your way north and south through Austell, trying to get back into the SWAT Southwest Atlanta area. Now up in Marietta, I-75 Southbound, right at Cumberland at 285, had a crash working the right lane. That has officially cleared, so things are moving better on I-75/85, which is good news because that's another great alternate to work your way around all of those closures happening on the southwest side. I'm Chinwe Maponya-Cook, Triple Team Traffic, 95.5 WSB.
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0: Welcome back, Atlanta, to Money Unleashed on 95.5 WSB. I'm Eric Johnson, and with me as always is Kyle Allen. We are the vice presidents of Hoffman Financial Group, and every single week we're asking for your questions. It's really simple to put one of these questions in. All you have to do is go online to unleashyourmoney.com and click that little box, ask an expert. Kyle and I are happy to answer any questions you guys have. And we have a question from Reagan in Lawrenceville today, and it says, hey guys, I'm 67, retired with about $1.3 million, no debt, and solid Social Security income. Financially, I feel okay, but I keep helping my adult children with housing and expenses. How do I balance supporting them without jeopardizing my own long-term security? That's a great question. I feel like a lot of people nowadays are helping their kids out more and more throughout their accumulation phase. And I guess the first knee-jerk reaction I would tell Reagan is, if you don't take care of you, you can't take care of your kids.
1: Yeah, it's right? The oxygen mask on the plane.
0: Yeah, it's exactly right. Like, if you don't take care of you, then you can't take care of your children properly. And you also don't want to chop your nose off, Reagan, despite your face, for the sake of the kids. Because what do the kids have that you don't? They got time, right? What do we say about time, Kyle?
1: Eric, you got the quote on time. I always liked that one from you.
0: All right. What was it, your
1: grandfather said?
0: Yeah, so time is the only commodity we have as human beings that we spend freely, but we don't know the balance.
1: Such a great quote.
0: Right? And it's real. It's a real quote from an older gentleman who used to do this as well, too. And that's what I tell you, Reagan. Like, your kids, they got time to go to work. They got time to save. They got time to do this on their own. And yes, you can help them as a parent, but if it's going to be the difference between you helping your kid out with car insurance and you're eating beanie weenies on Friday night, I'll tell you, let the kid figure out the car insurance.
1: Well, it's like everything else with kids, right? They're learning by example. I was with my mom and my son the other day, and my son decided he just wanted to run, right? He's four, so he's in that moment where, like, Dad, let's just go for a run to the other end of the park. So we run to the other end of the park. We come back. We do this, like, twice. I'm thinking, man, how long is this going to go on? And he's like, Dad, it's your turn. You go by yourself. So I'm running. Well, I didn't have a belt on, and my jeans were a little loose. I guess I've lost a little weight, and I had to hold the back of the jeans as I was running, right? So then my son, he decides it's his turn. So he lets me have a break. I sit down on the bench next to my mom, and as he's running, mind you, he's got the tightest little sweatpants you've ever seen. Dad probably needs to get him some bigger pants, right? But as he's running, as tight as they are, he reaches back with his left hand, and he starts holding his pants like they're going to fall, just like who?
0: Dad did.
1: Just like Dad did, right?
0: That's
1: so
0: right.
1: I would say to Reagan, your kids are watching you, right? So if you're fiscally responsible, if you're investing well, if you're organized, ready, planning, prepared, paying attention, then they're going to join you, right? So part of the problem here is everybody's following this idea of, well, we'll figure it out later, or, you know, we'll get to it when we can get to it. So they're kind of copying you on this, right? So when I hear Reagan's statement, he says, I have solid Social Security income. Right, so that's one type of personality. There's other types of personalities that would say, I have $2,536 a month coming from Social Security.
0: Right.
1: Right? So that perfectionist, that, like, know the details, build the spreadsheets, sounds like Reagan needs one of those checkups.
0: It does sound like that. And, you know, it's when it comes down to these types of things, I mean, obviously, I'm not going to tell everybody, don't take care of your kids. You got to take care of your kids. But understanding what you're able to do with your $1.3 million, you know, that could help out, too. I mean, sometimes you can create an income stream dedicated just to help your kids out. So you actually get to keep the money, but also help them out at the same time. Like, these are the types of things that we're talking about when you go sit down with an advisor with a fiduciary standard. When you tell them what's going on in your life, you know, it's our job to kind of help figure out how to get you those things in life, but not give the money away, if that makes sense.
1: And not only that, if you do this properly for most clients and most that we work with, there's an inheritance left over. So by taking care of yourself, by putting the oxygen mask on yourself first, you actually do help the kids in the long run because there's money left over for them to use, right? So when you say, well, I've got to pay their bills today. No. Very often what we see is you're building something that's going to take care of the kids' retirement and your retirement. So the kids may be saving some money. No, they need to go pay down some debts. They need to go handle some of their own bills. Now, on the flip side, if you've got a child that's in a position where they're taking advantage of you, then there may have to be some hard love, right? You may have to bring them
0: 100%.
1: And we may have to sit them down and just say, look, you can't keep doing to mom and dad what you're doing. I've actually had to do this one time.
0: Sure.
1: There was a gentleman, he was going through pharmacy school, and mom was trying to help him with everything. And I sat him down and I said, look, we've got to build a specific plan because you're taking advantage of mom. And he goes, well, I don't mean to take advantage of mom. I said, I understand, but if I'm a basketball coach and your leg is broken, I got to put you on the bench until the leg heals. I don't care how you broke your leg. I don't care if you meant to break your leg. I don't care if you wanted to break your leg. Your leg's broken. We got to get it to a place of heal. We've got to get it to a place of strength before we could put you back on this court, right? So we had to build a plan that thought about it that way. So when we looked at it, we said, okay, there's going to be some stress on mom while we're getting through pharmacy school. But once we get through pharmacy school and we get the job going and we get to be a pharmacist and we're making some good money, then we're going to come back on the back end and rebuild some of this. So he knew, okay, mom's helping me a little more than usual for my age because I'm trying to get through pharmacy school. On the flip side, as soon as I get to where I need to be,
2: we're going to help her.
1: Exactly. Yep. I'm not going to go buy that house immediately. I'm not going to go buy that car immediately. We're going to help rebuild that account. We're going to invest well, save well, get ready. So once again, you've got to figure out your plan. Every client, every family has a unique plan. And I think this is something that I probably don't harp on enough, but it is a real problem on Wall Street. The big firms want to come in and put you in this cookie cutter box where everybody has the same plan, 60-40, 80-20, 70-30. You're either conservative, moderate, or aggressive. And for us, we would argue you need a plan that fits your life, your family, and your custom circumstance.
0: That's right, because no one's got the same amount of money. No one's got the same life circumstances. No one's got the same wishes, wants, and needs. 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Coming up next on Money Unleashed, we're going to talk about the generations and who is set up best to win the retirement race. 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
6: It's 3 o'clock. I'm Jonathan O'Brien with our top story. Civil rights activists descend on the South as many states, including Georgia, move to redraw their political maps.
7: Thousands gather for a rally in Montgomery, Alabama, where many say the Black civil rights movement gained its momentum. And it's also where state lawmakers have already redrawn congressional maps. Latasha Brown is co-founder of the Black Voters Matter Fund and says,
8: order of the population of the state of Alabama, and it's growing, are African Americans. So this is really about representation.
7: The All Roads Lead to the South rally centers around the Supreme Court decision to eliminate certain congressional districts it said were devised based on race. But the fear, of course, is that it will undo progress. Tina Douglas, 95.5 WSB.
6: 84 degrees here in Midtown Atlanta. WSB meteorologist Christina Edwards will have Atlanta's most accurate and dependable forecast coming up. Georgia drivers will continue to get a little bit of a break at the gas pump after Governor Kemp signs a two-week extension of the current gas tax suspension, which had been set to expire on Tuesday. Back in March, Kemp signed a 60-day suspension of the 33-cent a gallon tax.
9: This isn't an issue that we just discovered. It's one we've been taking action on for years in a strategic and carefully planned way to help hardworking Georgians.
6: The extension runs until June 3rd. AAA puts Metro Atlanta's gas price average today at $4.03 a gallon. It's graduation day at Atlanta Spelman College, and the historically Black Women's College is celebrating seven valedictorians. One of those students, Nia Sarai Perry, tells CNN she is graduating with a degree in philosophy.
10: This moment feels very surreal. I think it was something that was written exactly how it's supposed to be.
6: All seven valedictorians are graduating with a perfect 4.0 GPA. A Decatur man is going away for life as a DeKalb County jury convicts him of malice murder.
11: The night he died in December 2024, Isaac Jackson Jr. had been sitting in his car eating takeout for dinner in the driveway of a woman he'd driven home from work. When the woman stepped out to go inside, she noticed her ex-boyfriend, whose number she had blocked just that morning, had pulled in behind them. The DeKalb County DA says Aaron LeVar Beckles knocked the woman's takeout containers from her hand and began chasing Jackson. Then there was a series of gunshots. Later, Beckles texted his ex, "I'm sorry, I love you, call me please." Beckles is now sentenced to life without parole, plus 5 years. Veronica Waters, 95.5 WSB.
6: The I-285 project is not the only traffic issue this weekend. The I-75 Northwest Corridor express lanes will also be closed starting at 11 p.m. tonight. The Georgia DOT is doing maintenance on the Peach Pass lanes, and the lanes are expected to reopen before noon tomorrow. Resurfacing also continues on Peachtree Road from Northside Drive to Paces Ferry Road all weekend. That work will require a single lane closure. And Virginia Highland expects big crowds for this weekend's annual Porch Fest.
2: Porch Fest this weekend is bringing together 100 local bands, and they're playing on 50 different porches here in the Virginia Highlands.
6: District Board Member Stephen Wilt says they're requiring tickets for the event for the first time this year, but they've doubled security, public restrooms, and trash cans in an effort to be more organized. It's 3:03. Live team coverage of traffic and weather up next.
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6: It's 3:06, time for live team coverage of traffic and weather. Stephanie Stallworth is in the WSB 24-hour traffic center.
19: Hey, Jonathan, that big construction closure continues, of course, on the west side perimeter throughout the weekend. Everything remains shut down, 285 north and south between MLK and Langford. Southbound traffic, 285, go ahead and take 20 eastbound to the 7585 downtown connector northbound. If you're normally come up 285 there, try to avoid it, but if you're already getting there, take Langford Parkway 166 over to 7585, and 285 will be reopened between those areas by Monday morning. From the Trustdale.com Traffic Center, Triple Team Traffic, 95.5 WSB.
20: I'm WSB meteorologist Christina Edwards. A mix of sun and clouds today, warm and muggy with a high of 87, lows tonight in the low 60s. Tomorrow, partly cloudy, a few pop-up showers and thunderstorms possible in the afternoon, highs in the upper 80s to low 90s. Partly cloudy skies on Monday with a high near 90.
6: 81 degrees in Milton, 83 in Stockbridge, and 84 degrees here in Midtown. 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I'm Jonathan O'Brien, 95.5 WSB.
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0: Welcome back, Atlanta, to Money Unleashed on 95.5 WSB. I'm Eric Johnson, and with me, as always, is Kyle Allen. We are the vice presidents of Hoffman Financial Group. And Kyle, what we're going to talk about now is a race of the generations. Which generation is doing better in the retirement race? We've got Gen X, we've got the boomers, we've got Gen Alpha, we've got millennials, we've got Gen Y, A, B, C, D. I don't even know all of them anymore. I think I'm Gen X. I stopped paying attention after millennials, right?
1: Did you know that Gen Z is 33% of the workforce?
0: I did not know that.
1: Isn't this interesting, right? And I always tell people one of the more fascinating, maybe I'm getting a little nerdy here, but
0: maybe I'm just getting old.
1: Just looking at what we do through this idea of the generations, I always tell people that every generation thinks they're unique and different, and they're doing something so different than anybody's ever done. And in reality, they're kind of just doing what everyone around them in about a 10 to 15 year birth range is doing.
0: That's true.
1: Like, you can see it, right? We worked for the baby boomers for a very long time, and now we're working with Generation X, and there's a difference. So let's talk about those differences.
0: 100%. Go for it.
1: All right. So U.S. News and World Report recently asked this question, right? Will younger generations win the retirement race? There was an interesting result from their research. It turns out millennials may be better prepared for retirement than their parents, right? So according to this study, and it was done by Vanguard, they released some research that indicated 42% of Americans are currently on track to achieving financial security, which means being able to live as comfortably in retirement as they did when they were working. So here's the generational breakdown. Roughly 47% of Gen Z and 42% of millennials responded they feel on track. That puts them ahead of Gen X and baby boomers, both at only 40% secure. Now, I'm going to say this. I'm really surprised at this number, okay?
0: Which one, the younger kids or the boomers and the Xers?
1: It surprises me that the millennial generation said anything positive. So I'm going to pick on millennials for a second. I am a millennial. I can do this. Millennials are generally negative. A lot of whining, a lot of complaining. They work hard, but they complain. So surprised that there was positive there. What I'm not surprised about is that Gen X and the baby boomers got nervous. We've seen these numbers before from Vanguard that in that retirement red zone, that last 5 years before you retire, people feel they're going to run out of money. So I tell people often, because they come in and they go, I'm worried I'm going to run out of money. I say, you're not going to run out of money. They say, I feel like I'm going to run out of money. And I say, guess what? Everyone feels that way where you are. I describe it as the transition of life. When you're in middle school and you hear that you're going to high school, you get nervous until you get there and you go, oh, it's just high school. When you're in high school and you hear you're going to college, you get nervous until you get there. Oh, it's just college. When you're in college, you hear you're going in the real world. Oh, it's just the real world. The difference is, I would argue, from the end of that, so moving from college into the real world, you kind of stay in the same position for a long time. So from 30 to 50, they call that the prime working age. There's a consistency to life. You go to work, you go home, you try to see your friends, but you're busy. You try to take care of kids as best you can. You try to pay the bills as best you can. But for like 20, 30, 40 years, you're just doing the same thing. So that's why I feel like those later generations get nervous, because all of a sudden there's major shift, this major change. You're coming out of accumulation. You're dropping the paycheck, so you've got to replace it. And you've also got to figure out distribution. So like I said, I'm surprised that the younger generations were that positive. That's a good thing. I like that. But I'm not surprised that Gen X and baby boomers are a little worried, a little nervous, because they are staring at that life change of moving from accumulation into distribution.
0: Well, you know, it's funny you say that. I would be interested to see if the millennials and the Gen Zs feel more like the boomers and the Xers when they get closer to retirement. I would be interested to see if their perspective changes when they get a few more years under their belt of watching what happens in the real world, how they feel a little bit later when they start getting their 50s and 60s. Because it's
1: do you think any of them know? Like, there's a lot of data that's been coming around over the last couple of years. We say on the show often that inheritance is coming, right? So we talk about how the baby boom generation inherited $4 trillion, but they're going to give away $85 to $125 trillion. Gen X and millennials are going to get that money.
0: Yeah.
1: So
0: I think they're a lot more aware.
1: Do you think they kind of know, like, mom and dad have a couple million and that's going to help me?
0: Yeah, but that's dangerous. You know, like, that's dangerous.
1: Can be.
0: Well, I mean, I see a lot of people every single year. I had one last week. I had a couple come in. They're in their late 60s, and they had their kid was there with them. And I say kid, tongue in cheek. I mean, the guy was probably pushing close to 50, but no tan. Looked like he hadn't taken a shower in a long time. And he's sitting there with his parents, and it's evident that he's just waiting for his parents to die. That's a big mistake, right? Like, I mean, living in the parents' basement still, like doing nothing with his life. And the thing is that when the kids have an idea of how much money that the parents have, then they're basically quiet quitting on life, right? And that's dangerous because sometimes you're not going to get all the money you think you're going to get. You know, people come in all the time, Kyle, and they're like, hey, Eric, I know I'm getting $500,000 in inheritance. I need you to plan for that. I'm like, hold on a minute. Bird in hand's worth two in the bush. I'm not planning for if, buts, candies, and nuts, because how many times do people come back in like, oh, it's actually 50?
1: Yeah, or what's the tax rate on it?
0: Right.
1: Right? Like, did you?
0: What type of money is that?
1: Did your parents plan for the fact that you got to pay taxes at a different schedule than what they did? Right? Because they got that money sitting in a 401k. There's $300,000 in there. And when you retire, you don't get to take it out in a small piece like they do each year at 3, 4, 5, 6%.
0: You got to take 10% out a year until it's all gone. And have you?
1: Yeah.
0: And here's another thing. For people who haven't planned, anticipating get all this money, it's going to be taken out in 10 years. Well, I hope you're planning on living longer than 10 years. I see that a lot too. Like, people are getting this money and taking it out. They're spending all of it, not doing anything with it. And yeah, at the end of the day, you're still going to be left with nothing. Right.
1: So there's also some reality in the separation of the two generations in the bottom, which is like millennials would be currently what, 44 to 30. So you're saying that generation was going through a time where the economics weren't great, right? 2008, COVID, things like that. Whereas Gen Z's in a movement that's actually pretty strong, right? So
0: yeah.
1: Look at the numbers post, you know, last 5 years, last 10 years, the market's been doing really well. So then they may be making assumptions where they're saying, oh, well, it's easy to retire in the future because I'm making 15% on my money just in the basic market.
0: Right. That's also true.
1: Right. So what I hear in all of this is a lack of awareness and a need to clear the assumptions, right? So you make those assumptions and you end up in a place where you don't have a lot of control. You don't have a lot that you can lean into. It's not very solid. So to build a base foundation to get through all of this, whether you're a baby boomer, Gen X, millennial, or Gen Z, would be to understand your circumstance, your family's reality, and then to build a plan, right? To put this together in writing and say, okay, these are the unique pieces of the puzzle that pertain to me. These are the things that I need to do. For some of you, you may need to get more aggressive and grow the accounts. For others, you may have hit your number in retirement and you're in a position where you can slow down. So that's the key, right? What do we need to accumulate to get to our number? And then what do we need in distribution to make sure we can retire and get through this? Now, it gets way more technical underneath that, but I would argue that's kind of the first step for each generation.
0: And it's even simpler than that. I mean, having a plan, 5 P's, proper planning prevents poor performance, that takes all the guesswork out of it. What I just heard you say is that people are just kind of guessing towards this. We don't know. We don't feel good because we don't know. We do feel good because we think we know. Why don't we just know? Like, why don't we just go in there and figure out where we are in the map of retirement, and then we take the guesswork out of it, take the fear out of it. Understanding if the market goes up, we're going to do this. Understanding if the market's going to go down, we're going to do this. And understanding we're going to be okay. You know, I would argue that stress is the number one killer in this world. It's not heart disease or cancer, because it's how you deal with the stress that creates all the heart disease and cancer. Let's take the stress out of it. Like, it's like golf. If the water's over there, I'm going to aim over here, right? So let's get one of these plans put together for you guys. And let's take the guesswork, let's take the assumptions, let's take the fear out of retirement for you guys, right? How do we do that, Kyle?
1: Yeah, I think the first thing is just self-awareness. It makes me think, I was in a leadership training class, and we were talking about Generation Z. And so a lot of people are saying, well, they're a little aloof, they're not paying attention, they're willing to quit, they don't care about money, they seem to be apathetic. And this guy raised his hand, he said, look, I was raised in South America. I was raised in poverty. And I'm Gen Z, and I couldn't be more excited to work. I couldn't be more excited to be an American. I couldn't be more excited to put my shoes on every day and get it done. So it's self-awareness. It's you as an individual. You may be Gen Z. You may be millennial. You may be a baby boomer. A lot of times one of the things that we do is we say baby boomers are really conservative and they want to be in a place where they're safe. Well, there are some baby boomers that have the ability and willingness to go into the market, take some risk, and build some real wealth.
0: Mm-hmm.
1: So I just want to say, let's get rid of these cookie cutter boxes that we put people in. And let's get to your specifics. What are the details? What are the data points? And how do we get that clarity so that you can move forward, whatever generation you're in, whatever circumstance you have? Now, we can give you some context, right? So with the baby boomers, a lot of times we were trying to get them to have a little bit more money in the market and have the money growing a little bit more. So we can sort of lean that way and talk to them about it. With Generation X, we're seeing a higher level of spending. So we've got to talk about that, right? Baby boomers are spending $100,000 a year in retirement often. Generation X is saying 150, 200. So are you a part of the normal numbers that we see, or are you an anomaly? And then building that plan based on your specifics allows you to have that confidence and clarity to move forward. So stop assuming, know the numbers, take action.
0: Yep. And the only way to get this going for yourself to take those proper steps is to have a portfolio x-ray done. And we talk about this quite a bit, but it's basically figuring out where on the map of retirement you stand, right? If we're looking at a map, guys, if we know we're standing in Georgia, we got a map of Nevada, that map doesn't mean a whole lot, does it? Right? So you got to figure out where you're on the map first, and then and only then can you figure out where you need to go. And it all starts with coming in, sitting down with one of our great advisors, and getting an analysis on your portfolio investment to see, hey, are we doing good? Do we need to pull back a little bit? Or hey, do we need to grow a little bit more before we get to retirement? The only way to do that is to understand what's in your portfolio. We sit down and we run a couple of reports to go over these numbers with you. We go over a Morningstar report. This gives us, you know, what's your risk? How much are you making on a 3-year, 1-year, 5-year, since 2008 inception period? What are you actually invested in? How are each individual position doing? What's in each individual position? What are the costs to those individual positions? And then you can figure out what's going on in your life, like how you get a firm understanding of how your portfolio is growing, where you can make improvements, where you can tweak the engine to make sure your car's running more properly. And that's just the Morningstar report. And then we've got what's referred to as a quantitative analysis. And this thing's also fantastic because it starts doing a deep dive into, hey, you know, what are your bonds rated at? What's in these bonds? Like, what's in these mutual funds? Like, where's your money in this world? Right? How much of the expense ratios to a T that you're spending every year to be in these, you know, basket approaches? And then when you get all this information together, then you can create a plan where you can figure out what is next, right? And it all starts with getting a portfolio x-ray done. We do this every single day for people. And I can't stress how important it is to get a firm idea of where you stand. Give us a call. 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Coming up next, we're going to talk about some ways you can get the most out of your financial life. 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
2: I-319 in the Trustdale.com traffic center. Big construction closure out on your west side. All the lanes are blocked for I-285 northbound and southbound between MLK and the Langford Parkway. If you normally take that, you're kind of almost on the way there. Heading southbound on 285, take 20 eastbound over to the downtown connector. Southbound, then northbound folks take 166. That'll be Langford Parkway. Take it to your downtown connector. There is a crash on the connector. It's southbound as you head down towards MLK, so watch for the authorities on the scene. From the Trustdale.com traffic center, Stephanie Saul with Triple Team Traffic, 95.5 WSB.
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0: Welcome back, Atlanta, to Money Unleashed on 95.5 WSB. I'm Eric Johnson, and with me as always is Kyle Allen. We are the vice presidents of Hoffman Financial Group. Kyle, what we're going to talk about now is getting the most out of your financial life. Everyone, I think, wants to get the most out of their life every single day. It's a great day. You want to make the best day out of it. We control our attitude. We control our effort. But do we control what's going on in our financial life? So let's talk about this, Kyle. What do people need to do to start working on this?
1: Yeah, I think one of the easiest is in the tax world, right? So we're looking at the backdoor Roth, right? So you might have heard of this. You might have heard of Roth conversions. So what is the backdoor Roth? How do we do that? I think this is one of the ways that maximizes your investments, right? So backdoor Roth is a strategy for high income earners to contribute to a Roth IRA when their income exceeds the IRS limits, right? So the way to think about it is we're making contributions to the traditional IRA, then converting that balance to a Roth IRA, right? So this method bypasses income limits for contributions that may trigger taxes via the pro rata rule. So the way to think about this, right? In 2026, if you're a single filer, you're earning $168,000 and a married filing jointly earning $252,000, you can't contribute directly to the Roth, right? So once again, if you make too much money, you can't put money into the Roth. So then you say, all right, what are the contribution limits? In 2026, you can contribute up to $7,000 annually to the Roth, or if you're a certain age, you can put in $8,000 to the Roth, right? So not a lot of money can go in, and if you make too much money, it limits your ability to put money into the Roth. The pro rata rule says if you hold other traditional SEP or simple IRAs with pre-tax money, the IRS requires you to calculate taxes based on the ratio of after-tax money. Pre-tax money goes across all the IRAs. Right. So the way to think about this to minimize the taxes is to have a zero balance in other traditional IRAs. Right. So you open an IRA with the post-tax money. You transfer the money to a Roth IRA immediately to minimize the earnings in the traditional IRA, and you file the IRS form 8606 for the tax year to report the non-deductible contribution and conversion. Now, you got to be careful when you do this because you're creating certain levels of earned income when you're doing these types of things, and you've got to figure out if that's appropriate, right? The other side of this, kind of the cousin to this, is the Roth conversion. So this is someone that's entering into retirement and you're saying, okay, I've missed that window of working and doing the backdoor Roth, but now I'm in a position where I can do a Roth conversion, which is taking the money out, converting it into the Roth account from the IRA, right? So the point is, there's all these rules, there's all these laws, and if you don't have a professional helping you, working with you, navigate these, you are not maximizing your life in retirement.
0: See, that's a good one. I have another one. Develop discipline, right? So discipline equals freedom. I just got done losing 55 pounds, everybody. I looked like an old offensive lineman still. I weighed 300 pounds, now I'm 245. How did I get there? Discipline. Waking up every morning, going for a walk, making sure I'm eating the right foods. Discipline also spills over into your financial life as well, too. Like, for instance, instead of spending your annual raise that you get, find a way to invest it. You know, figure out a way to make that money work for you instead of letting your lifestyle inflation go up.
1: Right? And small investments can go a long way. I think one of the biggest things that people think about is, well, I need to have a lot of money to make a lot of money. I need to save a bunch of money up and then put it in the market. What we find in the data is that if you're dollar cost averaging in small pieces over time, you're getting good pricing. And then over time, that is building and compounding. So I always sort of say, once you build that first $100,000 in investments and then you start to see it move, it's going to speed you up and get you encouraged. So you've just got to get to 100 fast.
0: Well, and that's the hardest part. But what you're talking about, for everybody out there who doesn't know, is the powers of compounding interest. Everybody's impatient, right? Like, patience is part of discipline. And when you start doing the little things right over and over again, then that means that the big things are going to take care of themselves. And, you know, why do most people think you got to have a lot of money to make money? Well, because, you know, smaller percentages make real money when you have lots of it, right? Well, the percentages are still the same whether you have $100,000 or $100 million, and just the difference in the numbers that you're receiving for those percentages are what, you know, getting people to this conclusion. And what I would argue is that you got to add and you got to cost average and you got to put little chunks in over time, and then all of a sudden those little chunks turn into big chunks, and next thing you know, all the big chunks add a big bottom line for your portfolio.
1: That's right. And you get excited, right? So I think about your strategy on weight loss, right? You're saying, okay, I'm not as active as I want to be. I'm going to start walking. It's not like you said, I'm going to go run a marathon.
0: Yep.
1: Day one, you don't go to the gym and try to build your muscles on day one. You try to get yourself headed in the direction of positive, connective, long-term success. So then you say, how does that work in the financial world? Well, if you were to say, what is the first step? I think the first step is just a portfolio x-ray,
0: Yeah, that is the first step.
1: Then you know what disciplines you need to get into.
0: That's like putting your shoes on.
1: It's thermodynamics. It's how much do we put in versus how much do we get out, and how do we make this thing run, right? You could put all the Coca-Cola you want to in your car, but that is not the gasoline it needs to move forward.
0: Yeah, you ain't got to start your car on Coke.
1: But the point is your inputs have an action and a cause and effect, and we've got to look at those inputs. So what are you saving? How are you saving? Where are you saving? When are you saving? You know, what are the taxes? These things allow you to start taking small steps forward that ultimately put you into a place where you get your life in control when it comes to your finances.
0: And that's precisely why discipline is needed in order to get your financial life and get the most out of it. And there's also plan for healthcare costs, right? Like 10 out of 10 of us are going to lose the father time. And no one ever thinks it's going to happen until it happens. So you got to get ahead of it. And, you know, I have a lot of people ask me this, like, Eric, you know, how am I going to pay for healthcare? And I'm like, well, we're going to use your money in a lot of instances. And they're like, well, what about this and what about that? I'm like, well, hey, think about this for a second. If I flood you with income at the beginning of your retirement, are you going to be spending that much money in the back end of your retirement? And they kind of look at each other. It's like, probably no. Right? Well, no, you're not, because when you get older, your traveling expenses go down, what you eat less, you drink less, you do less. And if you get the money coming in, well, guess what does not get less? The medical care costs. So if you're planning for it properly, including inflation, including your taxes, and making sure that the income that you have coming in can take care of those additional funds is also a very powerful way that you need to plan as well too. You know, healthcare costs are just as important as, you know, your fund costs. But if you do it properly, your fund costs can cover your medical costs if you plan for it properly.
1: And then I would wrap it up with the last thing, which is a review and adjust. You've got to look at all these numbers. You've got to check all these numbers. We're at the midpoint of the year. You need to do your checkup. We're doing it for our clients. It's something we already got going on. The teams are working hard. Everybody's paying attention. If you haven't done your review, if you haven't had your checkup, it's time to get that done. And here's the great news. We've got somebody in your area, and we do not charge to do this. So if you'd like to get your financial house in order, your life in order, get this straight, get this organized, and have clarity and confidence in retirement, great news. It doesn't cost anything, and we're right down the road.
0: 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And that comes your way next on Money Unleashed with Eric Johnson and Kyle Allen on 95.5 WSB.
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12: It's 3:30. I'm Jonathan O'Brien with our top story. Italian authorities are investigating after a driver plows a car into pedestrians in the city of Modena, injuring at least 8 people, 4 of them critically. Authorities have detained the driver and are investigating whether he was under the influence or acted deliberately. Witnesses reported he held a knife but did not stab anyone. Stay with WSB for updates. The Atlanta-based CDC says there are currently no cases of hantavirus in the U.S. as they monitor cruise ship passengers who were exposed.
13: 41 people in the U.S. are being monitored, says the CDC's Dr. David Fitter.
14: During this monitoring period, high-risk contacts are advised to stay home and limit contact with others, avoid being in buildings other than their home, avoid visitors to their residence, and coordinate any essential travel with their health department.
13: Currently, there are no cases of the Andes hantavirus in the United States. The risk to the public, low. Sabrina Cupid, 95.5 WSB.
12: More than 1 million votes have already been cast ahead of the primaries on Tuesday, and there's a widening gap between the two parties.
15: Within that group, Democrats have a 100,000 vote advantage.
12: UGA political science professor Dr. Charles Bullock says that is known as an enthusiasm gap, and Republicans will be watching closely to make sure they can make some gains on Tuesday. And Defense Secretary Pete Hegseth welcomes back more than 4,000 sailors today in a ceremony marking the return of the USS Gerald R. Ford.
16: The only story that should be told today is of the heroism and the skill and the professionalism of these sailors.
12: Sailors on the Ford have been deployed for 11 months. It's 3:32. Live team coverage of traffic and weather on the way next.
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12: It's 3:34, time for live team coverage of traffic and weather. Stephanie Stallworth is standing by in the WSB 24-hour traffic center.
2: Hey, Jonathan, still all shut down for you out there on the west side perimeter, unfortunately, with that construction. So it's going to be all weekend long, 285 southbound and northbound closed between Langford and MLK. As a result, you're going to be redirected. Northbound traffic getting onto Langford, heading into the downtown area to 7585 southbound. You're redirected over onto I-20. It's 20 east over McDaniel, and up with a stalled vehicle, adding to your volume heading to the connector. From the Trustdale.com traffic center, triple team traffic, 95.5 WSB.
21: This is WSB meteorologist Christina Edwards. Mix of sun and clouds for today, high 87, lows tonight in the low 60s. Hot and muggy for tomorrow afternoon with a high near 90. A few pop-up showers and thunderstorms possible late in the afternoon through the evening hours. Staying muggy on Monday with partly cloudy skies. Morning lows in the mid-60s. Daytime highs in the upper 80s to low 90s.
12: 82 degrees in Johns Creek, 83 in South Fulton, and it's 84 degrees here in Midtown Atlanta. More news at 4 o'clock. Breaking news when it happens. I'm Jonathan O'Brien, 95.5 WSB.
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0: Welcome back, Atlanta, to Money Unleashed with Eric Johnson and Kyle Allen on 95.5 WSB. And if you've got questions about retirement or financial planning, we've got the answers for you. Head on over to unleashyourmoney.com right now and click the box that says Ask an Expert. We'll answer your questions right here at Money Unleashed, so feel free to go ahead and do that. If there's something that's pining on your mind and you want answered directly, we're happy to help you. Kyle and I will answer that the best way we can every single week. Now, Kyle, really want to start talking about the importance of having a financial plan. You came up with some very interesting stats. Why don't you go over with that with everybody and how people feel about planning in the first place?
1: Yeah, so Charles Schwab says that a quarter of Americans don't have a plan. 45% of the people that they talked to didn't think they had enough money to have a plan. 20% never even thought about it. And the other 25% didn't think they needed one. So one of the things we talk about in our workshops sometimes is not having a retirement plan is kind of like driving a car, but blacking out your gauges. You know how to drive the car. You're probably not going to wreck in the ditch. But if you don't check the oil, if you don't check the gas, well, what happens to an engine when it doesn't have oil?
0: It doesn't run very well.
1: That's right. What happens to a car when it doesn't have gas?
0: It's still not going to run very well.
1: So there's nothing more interesting than the fact that people are driving through retirement, moving through this process, and they don't have a plan. Well, part of that, from what we're hearing here, is they don't think they have enough money.
0: Yeah. Wow.
1: Right? So imagine being someone in that camp. So you're saying to yourself, I only have $400,000. I don't have enough money to even entertain having a plan. Well, I would say back, wow, what a great time to have a plan. It is of the utmost importance that you have a plan because you're in the phase where you need to accumulate assets and grow. And if you don't have a plan, you don't even know where you're going. So let's say you're sitting there and you're thinking to yourself, wow, this team at the Hoffman Group is great. I love listening to the show, but they are always saying you need $500,000 to get started. So we're probably part of the problem. we're saying yeah. that at $500,000, you get to come in and have a plan. Well, if you have $400,000 and you're looking at retirement and you're thinking about getting it done, let's say you're 50 years old, well, you've got sort of two things against you. One, you're thinking I'm too young. And the other one is you're thinking I don't have enough money. Well, here's the exciting news. If you're someone listening to my voice today and you're saying, I don't have enough money, we have a special

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4: And that's exciting because now we are a part of the solution, right? 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
3: Right.
4: Right? So their advisor is only talking to them about growth, and they're not talking to them about retirement. I had a client come in the other day. They were 60 years old, and I said, okay, what's in your current retirement plan? Like, can you show me that? I see your assets. I see what's going on. I see how much you have in the market. Can you show me their current retirement plan? And they paused for a second, and they said, you know, I've had an advisor for 30 years. We've never, ever sat down and completed a retirement plan.
3: Mm-hmm.
4: So there's a major difference between someone who works on Wall Street, who's a wealth manager, who's helping you with your assets, and someone who is specializing in retirement.
3: You know, it's funny that you mentioned that, Kyle, because I run into that on a day-to-day basis. And there's nothing right or wrong about having a growth plan, right? Because a lot of people in their 20s, 30s, and 40s, yes, they're talking to brokerage houses, and all they're trying to do is grow. But what's interesting to me is that what you just said, the last piece, was we've never talked about a retirement plan, and there's nothing right or wrong about this, but oftentimes what I run into is that people have just outgrown what they've been getting the past 20, 30 years. They want the next step, and they want a retirement plan, and sometimes, not all the time, but sometimes where you're at, the current advisory group that you have isn't equipped to give you that type of plan, and typically people outgrow what they're used to, right? And that's specifically why retirement planning has been put on this planet, because it's much different than just grow at all costs, right? It's about protection and income and taxes and you know, legacy and all these types of things that maybe a growth portfolio manager can't or is incapable of discussing.
4: It's also different products, right? So when you're coming up through accumulation, 20s, 30s, 40s, you're predominantly in stocks. So you need a specialist that can understand the stock market, understand the stocks, get into the equities, make sure you're in the right sectors, make sure you're moving and cleaning. When you get into retirement, you land in this world of hearing about new things. You're hearing about banking products that pay guaranteed dividends. You're hearing about insurance products that have, you know, protection forever and guaranteed income streams. You're hearing about variable annuities. You're hearing about bonds. You're hearing about treasuries. You're looking at things like I-bonds. So this whole new world of fixed instruments as well as these sort of dividend payers is opened up to you. So I would argue that this moment is pivotal because the things you knew are not the things you'll be using in the future. It's not that you'll get rid of your stocks. It's that you'll just have a piece in something else. And if you're not working with a team who really, really understands what the something else is, we see it all the time. You look back 5 years on a conservative portfolio, and I'm going to say this a couple of times because it's so, so scary. We were looking at the numbers the other day with a client. It was a five-year look back. They had made a total of 5% in 5 years.
3: Wow.
4: Wow.
3: Wow. After the past couple of years we just had?
4: 1% a year. I was looking at somebody, they were looking at me as becoming their advisor. They've got this old annuity, bought it back in 2008. We looked at the product. Its total return over the last period of time was about 5%. It had a 6% draw on it. So if you turned on the annuity, you would be paid 6%. Well, it doesn't take a lot of intelligence or time or awareness of annuities to know that if you're getting paid 6% and it's only making 5%, yes, that product is guaranteed to pay you forever, but you will not leave a dime to your children because it's draining the portfolio. So
3: yep.
4: Getting into income, getting into these new and unique products, even though you've heard about bonds, you've heard about annuities, you really need a specialist that can help you focus on retirement and give you that awareness to make sure you're picking the right things when it comes to income and protection.
3: That's right, Kyle. We talk about this all the time. We call it the five P's. Proper planning prevents poor performance, and that's in any facet of your growth and or retirement plan. Like, you got to have a plan because, you know, maybe we don't have enough money because we haven't had a plan. Maybe we can really uptick what we've been up to if we do have one, right? And I would argue the older you get, the more important it is to have a plan. And it blows my mind that, you know, a quarter of Americans don't even have one or haven't thought about it. It reminds me of that old Voya commercial. I don't know if you remember this or not, but there's this guy, he's trimming his hedges, and his neighbor pops up, and he's super happy. He's like, hey, buddy, how you enjoying retirement? He's like, oh, I'm doing great. And he goes, what about your retirement? He goes, oh.

0: I'm blindly throwing money into a 401k, and I just hope it's going to be enough at the end. The guy looks at him like he's a horn grown out of his head. And that's kind of how I feel right now, because I was like blindly throwing money into something and then just letting the forces of chance determine if I'm going to have the retirement I want or not. It doesn't make a whole lot of sense to me, but again, I do planning for a living, and I think it's super important. So for everybody out there, you need to have a plan put together, and you need to have it sooner rather than later, especially in situations like what we're going over right now. So Kyle, I have a question I want to pose to you, right? What does it feel like when you have a lot of money, right, and you need a plan? Or what does it feel like when you don't have enough money and you need a plan? What are your thoughts on that?
1: Yeah, so we see this sometimes because clients will come in who have modest assets and they say, well, if you're wealthy, you don't have to care, right? So somebody comes in, they have $700,000, they have $500,000, they have $300,000. They say, well, I wish I was a multimillionaire because multimillionaires don't have to care.
0: Mm-hmm.
1: Well, we have the inside baseball. So the multimillionaires are dealing with a problem, which is when the market goes down, the dollar amount is scary.
0: Yes.
1: Right? So you lose 10% on a $5 million portfolio. That's a big number.
0: Yeah, that's more money than most people make in a year.
1: Totally.
0: Yep.
1: And then you sit down with somebody who's worth $4 or $5 million and they say, well, it must be nice to not really have to think about this because when you're, you know, you don't have a lot of money, it's just not of concern. Well, on the flip side, the pressure that you feel when you have modest assets, $200,000, $300,000, is you've almost given up. You start getting nervous thinking, well, I'll never retire. So I don't even want to look at this number. I don't even want to look at my 401k. I'm just going to ignore it. So there's a problem on both sides. If you've got a lot in your accounts, fear turns up. If you don't have enough, then you start to give up on the idea that you can be successful. So I would argue, no matter who you are, whether you've got $5 million or you've got $200,000, you need a specific, written out, tangible income plan. And so let me be clear. Often on the show, we talk about having to have $500,000 come in and talk to us. Today, we have a special offer. Now, obviously, you have to have something in your portfolio. For the next 10 people that call in, we will work up either a portfolio x-ray or a full retirement plan complimentary to you with no obligation to become a client. We think you'll be impressed enough and we want you to become a client, but it's not mandatory and there's no fees during this process. So this is an exciting offer. Here we are saying that there are people who are worried about retirement. They're worried about getting to that place. They've not tackled having a plan. We're here to provide the solution today. So if you're listening to my voice, if you're hearing the show, we have an amazing offer to work with anyone who has and needs a plan. Once again, we need some assets to be able to build from, but we are in a position to build you a plan that tackles growth, protection, income, taxes, Social Security, and the all-important question, will I run out of money in retirement?
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1: So once again, we want to be a part of the solution. If 25% of Americans have a plan and the other 75% do not, we want to help. If you're in the camp that says, I don't have enough money, well, today, we've got your back. If you're somebody who says, I never thought about it, well, you're listening to the show, you found the right place, we got your back. And if you're somebody who said, I don't need one, I'm sorry, everyone needs a retirement plan. Everyone needs to understand what their income will look like. And the good news is, for most, you're in a better place than you would ever imagine.
0: I agree with you, Kyle. And that's where we come in. And that's how we do it, right? So we want everybody to come in, feel comfortable, but we also want everybody to get the knowledge they need to get to the next levels of wealth. And it starts with creating a plan for yourself. Don't be part of that 75%. Make sure you know what's going on. Take control of your financial situation. We talk about this all the time. Everyone's worried about the economies of what's going on. You need to be worried about the economies of the four walls inside of your house, right? And if you can take care of what you can control, you can ensure that you've got a better retirement plan. And I got news for everybody. That's what we specialize in doing. And we're so happy to help you with this. 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
2: It's 3:49 in the Trustdale.com Traffic Center. Big construction closure continues out on your west side perimeter. All lanes 285 north and south shut down for the weekend between exit 9 MLK Junior Drive and exit 7 Cascade Road. Southbound 285 traffic, take 20 east to 7585 south. Also, if you're northbound, take 166 Langford Parkway to 7585. Camp Creek is another option, or Highway 78. Also have construction for you out there on 85. It's in Gwinnett County, northbound at Beaver Ruin. Left lane blocked for you there, causing some delays. Stephanie Stallworth, Triple Team Traffic, 95.5 WSB.
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0: Welcome back, Atlanta, to Money Unleashed on 95.5 WSB. I'm Eric Johnson. He's Kyle Allen. We are from Hoffman Financial Group. And now what we're going to talk about, Kyle, is the playbook for retirement. So number one, I'm going to hop into it, is tracking your expenses. And this is kind of a weird one. Most people come in here, they don't know expenses, but you need to treat this like a business. You have to understand what your inflows and outflows of money are. And hopefully you've already made this strict budget. But however, the first few months of living off of your nest egg, it's time to pay attention to really start tracking what your expenses look like. What's number two, Kyle?
1: Number two would be secure your health care coverage. For example, if you're not eligible for Medicare and yet your employer does not offer continued access to health care, you will need to look into alternative options. So you've got to think about things like health care through the lens of taxes, through the lens of income, and we've got to have a plan that makes sure we secure that coverage.
0: Number three, what is it? So let's make sure that your retirement investments are properly allocated and aligned with your time frame and risk level is super critical. So it's understanding what your risk levels are, how much money needs to be safe, how much money needs to generate income. We just talked about that. And for example, you may prefer to hold a greater portion of less risky assets when you get close to retirement, like bonds and cash equivalents. And if the market drops, you know, they're less likely to drop with it. However, this doesn't mean you shouldn't hold any stocks, as your savings may need you to last another 20, 30 years in retirement.
1: Right, you got to keep up with inflation.
0: That's it, man. That's it. What's number four?
1: Number four, if you haven't already figured it out, it's time to nail down your Social Security strategy. And when you start collecting benefits, determining the best age to start talking about Social Security generally comes down to how much you need each month and for how long you'll need it. So you got to have a budget to even have the conversation, and then Social Security becomes that first building block. In 2026, if you delay claiming until 70, the maximum Social Security benefit is around $5,200 a month. However, claiming a full retirement age, FRA, of 66 or 67 yields about $4,152. And age 62 gives around $2,969 a month, right? So you live in this bubble between, say, $3,000 and $5,000 a month, and you've got to determine when you turn that on, and then how much impact it's going to have on the taxes. Because as we've mentioned in other segments, if you're doing things like Roth conversions and you're already pulling $5,000 a month, $60,000 a year out of the Social Security, it's limiting the money you could convert for the Roth, right? So it's having a plan both around when to take Social Security and then how it affects your taxes and your income.
0: That's right. And you have to really thread the needle on that one. And you just mentioned number five, understanding your tax responsibilities. So it's important to understand how much your taxes will be different in retirement than when you're in your working years. So for instance, your 401k and other tax-deferred retirement accounts might make you feel like you got more money than you do. Why is that? Because that's not all your money. You got to pay the tax man, right? So Uncle Sam gets his piece. And the tax rate you pay in your traditional IRA or 401k withdrawals would be your ordinary income tax rate, right? So it's kind of like your job when you start pulling money out of these. And if you have been saving in a Roth IRA where your contributions were taxed up front, you don't have to worry about taxes as you pull the money out because it's tax-free when you pull it out of those Roths. And you have to have these for at least 5 years, and you got to be over age 59 and a half to have these. But that is a great way to really limit the taxes in retirement as well, right, Kyle?
1: That's right. So you've got to think about those accounts, their tax responsibilities, and their different levels, right? Different games, different thoughts.
0: That's right.
1: And then the last one is you've got to consult with a financial advisor. So we believe heavily that when you're walking through this thing called retirement, you're trying to retire, you're trying to figure out how the assets are allocated, the taxes, and what they would be. One of the easiest ways to start this process is to consult with a financial advisor. No one knows your retirement situation better than you, but often no one can explain it to you in an actionable and clear way better than a financial advisor. So what does this mean and what are the different types, right? Nice haircut, suit, they kind of all look the same. Some people work in the insurance business and they may be selling insurance products. Some people work in the banking business and they may be selling securities. Even though you should continue your financial education, especially in your first year of retirement, it doesn't mean you shouldn't seek out expert advice. Just because your earning years are over doesn't mean your learning years are too. So in my opinion, if you're working with somebody who is helping you by educating you and helping you by learning, that's someone who's leaning into the fiduciary type world. So instead of having this person selling you positions, you're working with someone who, like a caddy, comes alongside of you and says, okay, let me walk you through what you did on the last hole wrong. Let me walk you through where you made a mistake. And that advice, that advisor steps in the gap, acts in your interest, and that's the key. So hire somebody, talk to somebody, get the process started. And here's the great news. That's exactly what we do here at the Hoffman Financial Group.
0: 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All right, everybody. That's two full hours of great discussion about retirement, what's going on in the world, and how it affects you. Kyle, it's always great sitting down with you, and I look forward to doing it again with you next weekend.
1: That's right. We're excited to be here to shed some light on the things that Wall Street doesn't want you to know, to pull back the curtain, to shine the light, to unleash your money.
0: Couldn't have said that any better, Kyle. 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
7: 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Individuals should consult with a professional specializing in the field of tax, legal, accounting, or investments regarding the applicability of this information for their situation. Any client experiences discussed during the show are unique to that client. They are not meant to imply or suggest you will experience the same results. 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
18: It's 4 o'clock. I'm Jonathan O'Brien with our top story. Civil rights activists gather in Montgomery, Alabama to speak out over recent redistricting efforts across the country, including here in Georgia.
19: The All Roads Lead to the South, a grassroots advocacy campaign, descends on Montgomery, Alabama as thousands react to the recent congressional map changes.
20: We cannot let the Republicans off the hook because really this is about a power grab.
19: Latasha Brown, co-founder of the Black Voters Matter Fund, says this mobilization goes beyond race.
20: When black electeds not only serve the interests of black voters, but they have actually served the interests of America.
19: Georgia Governor Brian Kemp has called a special session in June so lawmakers can review Georgia's congressional maps. Tina Douglas, 95.5. WSB.
18: 85 degrees here in Midtown Atlanta. We could get into the 90s tomorrow. WSB meteorologist Christina Edwards will have Atlanta's most accurate and dependable forecast coming up. Atlanta police say they are searching for suspects after four people are shot in the area of Forsyth Street overnight. Two people were found in the initial call and were taken to Grady in stable condition. A third was found at a nearby Greyhound bus station, and the fourth showed up at the hospital with a gunshot wound to the ankle. All four confirmed to police that they were in the area, and they say an unidentified group of people began shooting. Anyone with information is asked to contact Atlanta police. A tumultuous relationship, a deadly shooting, and now a malice murder conviction for a Decatur man.
21: I'm sorry, I love you, call me please. Those are the words Aaron LeVar Beckles texted his ex-girlfriend in December 2024 after shooting her friend to death in her driveway. The woman had blocked Beckles on her phone one morning, and that evening, a friend, Aaron Jackson Jr., drove her home and they ate takeout in the driveway. As she walked to her door, she saw the 49-year-old Beckles had driven in. He smacked the leftovers out of her hands, then chased Jackson and fired several shots. Beckles is now sentenced to life without parole, plus 5 years in prison. Veronica Waters, 95.5 WSB.
18: There are no cases of hantavirus in the United States, and the risk to the American public remains extremely low, according to Dr. David Fitter, the incident manager for the CDC's hantavirus response.
22: Please know that we have established response protocols, and we are executing them.
18: The health agency is monitoring more than 40 people here in the U.S. Two hantavirus patients at Emory University Hospital are now in isolation in Nebraska. And Georgia drivers will continue to get a little bit of a break at the gas pump.
23: Governor Kemp is extending the suspension of the state's gas tax for two more weeks through June 3rd. It was set to expire next week. He signed the original suspension in March, saying affordability is a top priority.
24: This isn't an issue that we just discovered. It's one we've been taking action on for years in a strategic and carefully planned way to help hardworking Georgians.
23: The suspension of the gas tax saves drivers about 33 cents a gallon. The average price in Georgia is $4.02, which is 50 cents less than the national average. Bill Caiaccio, 95.5 WSB.
18: 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Let's check in with Stephanie Stallworth in the WSB 24-Hour Traffic Center.
25: Hey, Jonathan. It's West Side Perimeter all shut down for the weekend between exit 9 MLK Jr. Drive and exit 7 Cascade Road. Northbound and southbound lanes unavailable. Go ahead and think about the options. 20 East to the Downtown Connector, Langford Parkway to the Downtown Connector. Some folks are even trying Camp Creek Parkway or Highway 78 as options. Still have you slow 85 North as you leave 285. Off and on towards Beaver Ruin, left lane block there with road work. From the Trustdale.com Traffic Center, Triple Team Traffic, 95.5 WSB.
2: I'm WSB meteorologist Christina Upward. It's a mix of sun and clouds today, warm and muggy with a high of 87, lows tonight in the low 60s. Tomorrow, partly cloudy, a few pop-up showers and thunderstorms possible in the afternoon, highs in the upper 80s to low 90s. Partly cloudy skies on Monday with a high near 90.
18: 82 degrees in Marietta, 83 in Stonecrest, and it's 85 degrees here in Midtown Atlanta. 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I'm Jonathan O'Brien, 95.5 WSB.
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17: 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How Atlanta starts its day. With reporting from around the world, it's time for Eye on Travel with America's number one frontline travel news journalist, Peter Greenberg. And now, the man who travels over 400,000 miles each year, Peter Greenberg.
32: Peter Greenberg back with you as Eye on Travel continues. Of course, if you're just joining us, I hope you're having a great weekend where you happen to be. Let me tell you where we happen to be. Get out those maps, boys and girls. 35 degrees, 41 minutes north, 105 degrees, 56 minutes west. We're in Santa Fe, New Mexico at the Inn at Laredo, an amazing hotel right here, which fits perfectly into the architecture of the entire city. We'll talk about that a little bit later. Of course, you can always reach me. You know the drill. Email me, peter@petergreenberg.com with your name, phone number, question or problem. We will solve it right here on the air. Checking in with my next guest, as I like to do from time to time, because travel is news and he's news. He's our good pal, Dennis Tasier, who flies 737s for a living for American Airlines. Dennis, lots of things to catch up with you on. The first and foremost is, let's go back to the terrible collision between the Army helicopter and the American flight over Reagan. We all know now, thanks to the NTSB hearings, which were quite detailed, what happened. We all know why it happened. We all know the problems that were the underlying problems as well as the catalytic problems. But here we are, what, year and a half later, and there's a proposed rule, because it was disclosed in the hearings, how many near misses there were between commercial aircraft and helicopters over Reagan over a period of 10 years that the FAA, they compiled them, but they never did anything about it. So the new rules right now are supposedly separating the airspace and making sure that helicopters just can't cross over Reagan airspace, which military helicopters were doing for years. Have they instituted the new rules yet?
33: Well, there you go. The pain still sits in our hearts, souls, and on our minds from that tragedy. And while I'm a pilot for American Airlines, captain on 737, I do speak on behalf of the pilot union, the Allied Pilots Association for the mainline pilots. And the tragedy happened under our umbrella with the PSA, our brothers and sisters there, and all those passengers. Excuse my melancholy because it brings it right back home. But it equally as important as never forgetting that is how do we make this a never again moment? And when we heard that the FAA, who had lectured us many times when we asked for corrections to various safety issues that we saw right before us, said, well, hang on, Captain Tager, we're going to follow the data. When we follow the data, we'll make a decision. Well, guess what? We found out they had the data. They had these incidents on record, and they took no action in a very condensed airspace that was just ripe for one or two errors to add up together to become a human tragedy. So you hear the energy in my voice is because of the anger of the dismissal we got from the FAA. Don't worry, you're pretty little head. We got this. And we learned with this disclosure that they didn't have it, or if they had it, they just chose to ignore it, or worse, they were just not paying attention at all. So going forward to where we are today, regardless of your political preferences, the bottom line is Secretary Duffy has taken on a leadership role in action. He immediately, or near immediately, shut down all the helicopter traffic after the tragedy and has taken on various steps outside of DCA to take action, not just give us really well-worded speeches, but to actually take the action and back brief us on why he took it. So we're standing with him on that, and we're looking for improvements in that area. There's legislation out there. I know there's a battle between military input of still wanting to have some type of cloaked operations there, and I may be overstating that term, cloaked, but we've got to make sure that the national interest when it comes to civil aviation are not smothered by military interest in that area. So,
32: you know, Dennis, I want to put this in some perspective. Anybody who's flown into or out of Reagan, and I'm not talking just about pilots, but passengers as well, just look out the window, you're already flying in restricted airspace. When you take your flight, when you take your 737 off from Reagan, you can't exactly turn right or left. You got to get out of there because otherwise you're going to be flying right over the White House.
33: That's it. There's prohibited airspace there. So coming into land, going to the south or going up north, you have that. It's a very, it's funny, even on a clear, sunny day, that airspace is at a high level of attention, let's call it that, because you know the stakes are very high if you violate any of that space for security, let alone the compacted airspace of having that important traffic flow into our nation's capital. You've got to be on your A game, and the field has to be of an A game structure. The rules, the backups, the trapping of error should one thing not work. And that's what this business is about. You've been in it for decades covering it. I've been in it for 30 plus years. It's not about perfect flights. It's about maintaining a system that traps the errors when they happen. And many of them are small, but when they add up, they can lead to tragedy. So we like what we're seeing in D.C. We like where the leadership is talking, not just talking, excuse me, the action. And they're doing it at other airspace. So we're going to go with that momentum and never, ever forget and never, ever again.
32: You know, when the NTSB investigates an accident, they're looking for the probable cause. But at the same time, as you say, Dennis, they're looking to make sure that they can implement changes and solutions to make sure it never happens again. Time and time again in the past, the FAA has slow walked those changes. They didn't move quickly enough. But I think this one was a high enough visibility incident, as tragic as it was, to force the FAA to do something that it wasn't necessarily in their nature to do. And even now, as you and I speak, they're being heavily lobbied by the Pentagon, not necessarily to implement the rules that they want to implement.
33: That's true. And, you know, that happened right when the administration changed, and within days in office, Secretary Duffy had to handle this tragedy. So, you know, back in the day when an event happened, you know, all of us are of no political party when it comes to this. It's about, you know, anybody on my airplane, I don't care what party they're in, it's about their safety. So what we've seen is a redirection and a focus on that. You know, Captain Sullenberger has said it in testimony, and boy, this is just so on target. He said, you've got to investigate accidents before they happen. That's how you keep the safety margin maintained, not wait for something to happen and react. And lately we've been reacting to a few things. They've been proactive out of San Francisco, taking away those visual approaches close together. It was just something waiting to happen, and now we're not doing it. So safety above all else, and that seems to be the moral cause, and as it should be.
32: I mean, I can't tell you how many times I'm landing in San Francisco, depending on which runway they chose. I'm either looking out the right side, if I'm sitting on the right side, or on the left side, and I see another plane lined up right with us to my right or to my left because they had the parallel runway approach. That's now not going to be used, correct?
33: Correct. And that's because the space between those runways, you have lots of airports with parallel runways, but that space was much below the required amount. So they got a waiver on it and special procedures. Well, those procedures, when you make one mistake, you know, it was unnerving. I've been flying. I flew formation in the military, and I'm used to flying airplanes closely. But seeing it happen there always left us with, are we sure this is the right thing to do? And it was great because the action was taken and then a press release came out. That's a little different than what we usually have. We usually have an incident, then a press release, and then action months later. So we like the flow of the way things are going now, but we've got to keep at it. You know, there's going to be record travel this summer. Hard to believe with the industry under such duress with fuel and uncertainty. So we've got to have, you got an A game, make it a double A game. And I'm not talking baseball. I'm right. talking just the top of the top.
0: We're talking to Dennis Tager, Boeing 737 pilot for American Airlines. When we come back in our third hour, Dennis is going to come back and join me to talk about what happened at LaGuardia and the lessons learned there as well. Back with more Eye on Travel from Santa Fe, New Mexico, with our good pal, the author and historian Hampton Sides, when we return right after this.
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25: It's 4:15 in the Trustdale.com Traffic Center. All lanes remain shut down all weekend on the west side perimeter, 285 north and southbound between MLK Jr. Drive and Cascade. Take I-20 into downtown or Langford Parkway. Those are options. Also have slowdowns for you on the east side, 285 headed northbound, your outer loop between Flat Shoals and I-20. Traffic trooper called about that catering truck. Just stop there in the left travel lane. That's why you're extra slow and heavy coming around from I-675. Stephanie Stallworth, 95.5 WSB.
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1: Peter Greenberg back with you as Eye on Travel continues from the Inn and Spa at Loreto here in Santa Fe, New Mexico. 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Founded back in 1939, they've been supporting lost, stray, and injured animals ever since then, and they rely on volunteers to provide the highest quality of care and to find these animals homes, of course. They have many different volunteer roles that you can do, but here's the warning I have to give you. If you're going to go there and hang out with the animals, there's a reasonably good chance you're taking one home, and there's nothing wrong with that. But by the way, who better to give you the best tour of Santa Fe than the people you just helped out who live here? If you want more information, that's easy. It's sfhumanesociety.org, or go right to our website, petergreenberg.com, for the comprehensive list on a global scale. My next guest, I'm happy to have him on the show because I've been reading him for years. I'm going to tell him the book that I read that I like the best too in a second. But talk about a celebrated historian and author. He's written, I can almost call you a Santa Fe native because you've lived here for over 30 years. But he does great historical nonfiction, everything from Blood and Thunder, Hellhound on His Trail, In the Kingdom of Ice, I love that one, On Desperate Ground, and The Wide, Wide Sea, Imperial Ambition. But the one that I remember is The Fateful Final Voyage of Captain James Cook. That one just blew me away. And his name? Hampton Sides. Mr. Sides, welcome.
2: Great to be with you.
1: So I said in the introduction, you're almost a Santa Fe native because you've been here for 30 years.
2: Yeah, I mean, there are people here who would say that's not true. You have to be here like 300 years, you know, many generations back, because this is an old town with really deep roots. But we'll take it. Yeah, I like to think of myself almost as a Santa Fe native now.
1: What brought you here?
2: Well, I was working for a magazine called Outside Magazine that was...
1: Outside Magazine.
2: You know it. Well, it moved here in the 90s, 94, I guess it was.
1: I remember that. And Outside used to be based in San Francisco, I believe.
2: It was started by Jan Winter in San Francisco. It moved to Chicago.
1: Yeah.
2: And that's where I came aboard. And they were making this great adventure out here to the Wild West to put out a national magazine in little old Santa Fe. And I said, I want to be a part of that adventure. But we moved on from there. You know, I started writing these books, and we decided to stay and make our home here, raise our boys here. So we love this place. It's just so unique. There's so few places in this this country like this, and we're not going anywhere.
1: You say it's unique. Explain.
2: Well, it's a combination of the climate. We are very high altitudes, over 7,000 feet.
1: It's a dry heat.
2: It is a dry heat. 2,000 feet higher than Denver, which likes to think it's a, you know, the mile high city. We're higher. We are drier. It is this kind of unique semi-arid mountain climate at the very southern end of the Rockies. And it's, you know, it's not for everybody. I think maybe it's a little dusty and dirty for some people who want a tidier place. It's got also a very dusty and dirty and messy history of Native American, Hispanic, and Anglo cultures kind of all swirling around each other trying to make sense of this place.
1: Which you've written about.
2: I've written about, particularly in that book that you mentioned, Blood and Thunder. But yeah, it's a, you know, sometimes we get along. Often we get along, but we sometimes haven't in our past. But what I think is cool about Santa Fe is that it's maybe the closest thing we have in this country to an expat community that's actually in the United States. It feels like an expat community. You know, like people who are drawn here, who move here, tend to be, you know, bohemians or sort of people who are cutting across the grain of quote unquote normal society. A lot of artists, a lot of writers, a lot of chefs. We do have some amazing restaurants here, and just, you know, people who are trying to do something different and kind of working on a different wavelength.
1: You know, when I first came, I was a correspondent for Newsweek for many years. And I first came to Santa Fe and Albuquerque on assignment. So it was a brave new world for me because I'm, you know, west of the Hudson River.
2: Yeah.
1: And I remember landing at the Albuquerque airport. And it was the only airport I'd ever seen. This is the old airport, of course, that reminded me that I was in a train station. I mean, it just looked like a train station. It had the long wooden benches and the long alleyways. And then I got to Santa Fe and I'd never seen so much turquoise in my life. Every store was selling, and of course, I bought a ring, I bought a medallion, because that's what you do, right?
2: Yeah, you've got to do it.
1: Without understanding the history of it.
2: Mm-hmm.
1: And of course, in later years, I learned to appreciate that. But you mentioned artists, you mentioned chefs. When I first came here, the definition of sautéed was deep fried. You know, there wasn't that cuisine. You've had a gastronomic explosion here.
2: Yeah. Yeah, we have. Those are some other attributes, I guess, if, you know, people know now internationally that Santa Fe has this sort of culinary tradition. Of course, it involves chilies, and it's not Mexican. You know, New Mexican fare is slightly different from what we traditionally think of Mexican or Tex-Mex. It's generally smothered in green chili or red. I prefer red, although I started out as a green.
1: Can I ask the chili question?
2: Yeah.
1: Okay. I don't take anybody at their word in Santa Fe when they tell me it's not hot.
2: Okay, so that's probably smart.
1: I had to learn that, of course.
2: The red usually is milder than the green. That's not always the case. But when people get in fist fights over this stuff, you know, how you were supposed to eat your chili rellenos or how much... we've been a green family and somehow we... turned into a red family. The other thing is, of course, our architectural style that we have here, which it's a little fanatical. There is like the sort of aesthetic police here who you have to build in a certain style, this Pueblo revival style that we have. There are very few variations on that theme. You know, you got these vigas, you got these, kiva fireplaces, you've got stucco. It's hearkening back to a real tradition that goes all the way back to the Pueblo Indians of Taos and elsewhere, who built in the style with mud slathered over everything. They didn't have true lumber. They didn't have metal. They didn't have nails. So they learned to build, and then the Spanish picked up on that tradition and carried it farther. And we have this style, which is everything from, to these traditional old buildings that are 100, 200, 300 years old, but we also have like Adobe McDonald's, you know, Adobe.
1: Did you have to say that?
2: Yeah, I'm sorry, but everything has to be in that style or you basically get arrested. that style doesn't work. It's one of those few places that
1: has... Can I order a McChili?
2: Yeah, you could. I probably could. Yeah. I don't know. I assume they actually have green chili at McDonald's here. That I'm not a frequenter of that place.
1: Oh, yeah, I understand.
2: We have too many real restaurants and good restaurants in this town. But
1: when you talk about the architecture,
2: yeah.
1: The nice thing is no high-rises.
2: No high-rises. We have, height restrictions, very, very serious. Color restrictions, so that when you climb one of these mountains or these foothills around town, look down on the town, it all blends in. You would not believe that there's a city of nearly 100,000 people here, because it all makes sense, cumulative, or, like you might, as the owner of a house, say, I want to paint my house blue, but you see the wisdom of it when you kind of look back from a distance at the town and realize it all sort of fits into the landscape in a beautiful way.
1: Is there a blue house in Santa Fe?
2: There was a red one recently that got cited, got a citation, and the aesthetic police will come to your house, knock on your door, and make you change the color of your house. So don't even think about blue. That would just be a travesty.
1: I get it. And how much turquoise do you own?
2: I don't own a lot. Um, I, I, I have noticed that people, when they get older, tend to buy more and more turquoise. And there's these little old ladies from Texas who come here every year.
1: And they've got it on every finger.
2: Yeah, and around their neck so much that they can barely stand up straight, going to the Indian market or one of the other markets that we have during the summer. Yeah, I love the turquoise.
1: Me too.
2: I love the jewelry. Much of it here is truly made by local tribes, you know, whether Navajo, Hopi, the Pueblo Indians, and it's the real deal. You know, it's true art, and people like to wear it.
1: And it has a story. We're talking to Hampton Sides, a historian and author, and the author of a couple of my favorite books, including 2024's Wide, Wide Sea, which was named one of the 10 best books by the New York Times. Not a bad deal. Stick with us for a second. We'll be back with more from Santa Fe right after this.
0: Have a travel question or problem? Just email Peter at peter@petergreenberg.com and we'll solve it on the air.
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6: A major traffic headache for you.
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10: It's 4:30. I'm Jonathan O'Brien with our top local story. The Troup County School System says no one was injured after reports of shots fired near a high school football game last night led to a lockdown. It happened at the end of the game at Callaway Stadium. Officials say the lockdown was strictly a precaution. The school says they're grateful for the law enforcement response. With early voting over, University of Georgia political science professor Dr. Charles Bullock says Democrats have a more than 100,000 vote advantage over Republicans.
11: Yeah, well, I look at that. It tells me that there is more enthusiasm on the part of Democrats and Republicans, what we refer to as an enthusiasm gap.
10: Overall, more than 1 million Georgians have already voted ahead of Tuesday's primary. Governor Kemp has extended the state gas tax suspension for 2 more weeks. The extension will run through June 3rd. It was supposed to expire on Tuesday. This move will save drivers about 33 cents a gallon. According to AAA, Metro Atlanta's gas price average stands at $4.03 a gallon. President Trump is hailing the summit with Chinese President Xi Jinping as a big success, but correspondent Olivia Rubin says questions remain about U.S. policy on Taiwan.
12: President Trump essentially saying that he doesn't want to rock the boat in the region. He's keenly aware of the unpopular war in Iran, and he said in an interview with Fox News that he doesn't want another war 9,000 miles away, specifically one the United States has to get involved in.
10: The president says a $14 billion weapons package for Taiwan is still under review. The busiest commuter rail system in North America has been hit by a strike. 7,000 Long Island Railroad workers have walked off the job after a deal wasn't reached at midnight, and this man is among them.
13: This is going to hurt the island. This is going to hurt the city.
10: This is the first time the railroad has shut down since 1994, and a new report says litter across America has declined.
14: The charity Keep America Beautiful says litter is down 34% since 2020. Roadway litter has fallen 22%. Waterway litter has dropped 45%. The report cites better behavior and stronger anti-litter enforcement.
10: That's correspondent Michael Wallace reporting. It's 4:32. Time for live team coverage of traffic and weather. Stephanie Stallworth standing by in the WSB 24-hour traffic center.
15: Hey, Jonathan, that weekend-long shutdown continues. 285 North South, all lanes closed between Cascade Road Exit 7 and MLK Junior Drive Exit 9. You can go ahead and think about using Camp Creek Parkway, Fulton Industrial Boulevard, I-20, or Highway 78 as options there. 285 headed north before I-20. Vehicle stalled in the left lane, causing delays from near 675. Had a problem for you out on 85. It was southbound, right around the Indian Trail. That's clear from the right lane. Stephanie Stallworth from the Triple Team Traffic Center, 95.5 WSB.
8: This is WSB meteorologist Christina Upwards. Pleasant conditions for this evening. Lows tonight in the low 60s. Tomorrow, partly cloudy with an isolated pop-up shower or thunderstorm in the afternoon. High near 90. The summer sizzle continues on Monday with partly cloudy skies. Morning lows in the mid-60s. Daytime highs in the upper 80s to low 90s.
10: 83 degrees in Vinings, 83 in Lovejoy, and it's 84 degrees here in Midtown Atlanta. More news at 5 o'clock. Breaking news when it happens. I'm Jonathan O'Brien, 95.5 WSB.
0: Need more information on what you've heard? 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Now, here's Peter.
1: And we're back, Peter Greenberg, talking with Hampton Sides. You know, I mentioned your book, Wide, Wide Sea. Explain the whole concept of that book.
2: Well, living here in the desert of the Southwest, I do long for certain things. There are certain things we don't have here.
1: And like
2: one of them is, perhaps? One of them is water.
1: Yeah.
2: the ocean. And I've been fascinated by Captain James Cook and his travels around the world. Three incredible voyages for years and years and years. But I couldn't really figure out how to, you know, as an American writer with an American publisher, an American audience for the most part, How do you write about a British captain? And then I realized that his third voyage around the world, his final voyage, much of the action takes place in current-day United States, basically right. off the coast of Oregon, Washington, Alaska.
1: And people don't think of him there.
2: Yeah, right. And then but along the way, he also, quote-unquote, discovered, certainly the first European discoverer of the Hawaiian Islands, where a lot of the action takes place, including his very graphic, I guess I'm giving it away, spoiler alert, but people already know this. He dies, and he dies a very graphic, violent death on the
1: Where?
2: Big Island.
1: Where?
2: Big Island, Kona Coast.
1: That's right.
2: Of Hawaii. You've probably been there. You've been everywhere, right?
1: I've definitely been there many times, yes. But his story is a remarkable story, considering before that ever happened, how he got there, mm-hmm. how he navigated. It's truly, it's a remarkable story.
2: No matter what you think of him and his, of you know his, the imperialism, the colonialism that sort of fueled these voyages, he was truly one of the great explorers of all time. Certainly, I would argue, by many metrics, the greatest nautical explorer of all time. And you know, he had three of these voyages, each one equally ambitious and consequential. But the third one is the focus of my book, and it kept me away from beautiful Santa Fe for about 4 years, traveling all over the world. But now I'm back.
1: Let me guess,
2: home.
1: You did the Cook Islands too?
2: All over, yes. Which they're probably going to change their name.
1: Why?
2: There's a movement to change the name because. They were Polynesian inhabitants there long before Cook, and they just don't really want the old white dude with the tricorn hat, naming the place. By the way, he didn't name them the Cook Islands. That was other people who named them
1: right.
2: After him.
1: But bottom line is, it's a remarkable story of navigation, perseverance,
2: yeah.
1: and discovery.
2: It is. It is, and also a violent and interesting. I mean, it becomes a murder story in the end, almost like how he was taken out, why it all happened, on all the different kind of little factors that led to his tragic and violent end.
1: And when you write about New Mexico, as in Blood and Thunder, mm-hmm. what's the message there?
2: Well, I mean, it's messy. History's messy. This is a very, very complicated place. The real thrust of that book is how did this western third of the United States, but particularly the desert Southwest, become part of the continental United States of America in one generation? And I follow the easiest way I found to tell that story was through the twists and turns of a very interesting, conflicted, and somewhat complicated frontiersman named Kit Carson.
1: Never heard of him.
2: A lot of people have heard of him, but they don't really know what he did or whether he was a fictitious or a real person.
1: He existed.
2: He lived most of his life right here in New Mexico, not so much in Santa Fe, but up in Taos. And he like Captain Cook, he traveled all over the place, leading all kinds of expeditions all over the American West. He was an explorer. He had like nine lives. He was a soldier. He was a Indian agent. He was a transcontinental courier. He ultimately was a brigadier general near the end of his life. So I use his life as a kind of a through line to tell this bigger story of manifest destiny and how we got all this terrain from Mexico or from the native tribes who were here, and how did that all happen so quickly in the 1840s, 50s, and 60s?
1: Especially the words manifest destiny.
2: Yeah.
1: Because, I mean, that's how much, so much of America became America.
2: Yeah. And particularly this one president, Polk, James K. Polk, who looked westward and he's like, I want all of that over there. I want Oregon, Washington, what we now call California, New Mexico, Texas, you know, let's just get it all. And he got it in one term, basically. It was the biggest land.
1: And considering communication in those days,
2: yeah,
1: considering how slow things moved, that's unbelievable.
2: It was an unbelievable, I guess you'd say, achievement. I mean, it's a dark story, too. I mean, it was a land grab. You know, it was the time was ripe. There were other European countries who were interested in some of the same lands. It was like, you know, all right, we're just going to go grab it. And that's what happened. And then that's really what the thrust of the book is my book, Blood and Thunder. It's just how did this all become a part of America? And what about the people who are already living here? What do they think of it? You know, the Spanish have been here. That's another part of the story of Santa Fe is people don't realize that they've been here longer than, you know, like the Mayflower people, the original, you know, pilgrims. They've been here and their civilization here all along the Rio Grande.
1: And that's the missionaries,
2: goes
1: too.
2: Way back. Yeah, missionaries,

0: even though it has nothing to do with Santa Fe, it will tell you about exploration that does have something to do with Santa Fe. Back with more as Eye on Travel continues from Santa Fe right after this.
1: Please remain seated with your seatbelt fastened. Eye on Travel will be right back.
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8: 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Had that stalled truck free out there, 285 north between Flat Shoals and 20, causing extra delays from 675. The weekend-long shutdown continues, 285 north south between Cascade Road and MLK. 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From the Trustdale.com traffic center, Triple Team Traffic, 95.5 WSB.
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1: Peter Greenberg back with you as Eye on Travel continues from the Inn and Spa at Loreto, right here in Santa Fe, New Mexico. Of course, you can always reach me. By now, you know the drill. Just email me, peter@petergreenberg.com, with your name, phone number, question, or problem. We will solve it right here on the air. My next guest, I think I can admit to knowing him for about 30 years. I first met him. He's laughing already. I first met him when he basically, you know, found an amazing boutique hotel in San Francisco. Then he became one of the mentors to a couple of guys who founded something called Airbnb. And then he got smart because he figured something else out. He figured something out on the future of work and the competitive advantages of a multi-generational workplace, and became a thought leader in the area. And where did he choose to come? Santa Fe.
2: Yep.
1: And bottom line is, his name is Chip Conley. And what did he found? Something called MEA, which stands for Modern Elder Academy. Chip, welcome back to the show. It's been a long time. Happy to have you back.
2: Peter, it's always fun to talk to you.
1: You know, when I think about Santa Fe in particular, a lot of people say, oh, they want to come here to breathe. They want the wide open spaces. Well, you took that one level beyond that, because now they're coming to think. and what a great think tank it is. But would you call MEA a think tank?
2: You know, MEA is the world's first midlife wisdom school dedicated to helping people, often in their 40s, 50s, 60s, and sometimes beyond,

0: to reimagine the second half of their adult life. And so as such, if you're going to reimagine the second half of your life, you want to have a wide open space. We have a 4-square-mile, 2,600-acre horse ranch where we do these retreats, where people come and explore who am I now and what's next for me.
1: So basically, you're
0: definitely a think tank.
1: So basically, you're a midlife crisis emergency center.
0: Well, we call it the midlife chrysalis, Peter, because the in-between stage from caterpillar to butterfly is the chrysalis. And on the other side of that, it's not terror and death. It's actually an opening up, and people actually often feel better after age 50.
1: And, you know, we're living longer now. Medical research is allowing for that. The average lifespan of an American adult has grown, and I won't say rapidly, but grown consistently over the last 20 years. And the idea that people just retire at 65 doesn't cut it for me.
0: It certainly doesn't cut it for you. How old are you, Peter?
1: Oh, you're going to ask you this on the air? Are you going to ask
0: me
1: this on the air? All
0: I
1: right.
0: Am.
1: I believe in full transparency. I'm 76.
0: Exactly. So you didn't, you know, for you, the speed limit is not 65. you're continuing on. And for a growing number of Americans, by choice or necessity, they are choosing to start new careers or go back to get a master's or enjoy being a grandparent or, you know, taking a year sabbatical. And people are doing this more and more because they know they're going to live longer. And there are certain things. One of my favorite questions in the MEA world, Modern Elder Academy world, is this following question. 10 years from now, what will you regret if you don't learn it or do it now?
1: Oh, I have an answer. I have an answer for that right now.
0: Yeah, go for it.
1: Yeah. I regret telling you how old I was.
0: No, you don't. Listen, you are very transparent. The thing I love about you, Peter, is you're just real. And that's why you're still doing what you're doing, because you're real good as well. You're very good at what you do.
1: Well, thank you. You can stay on the show just for saying that. But bottom line is, when people are making these decisions, and they are life-changing decisions, they have to be thought out, and that's where you guys come in.
0: Yeah, we come in. You know, what I learned from my experience at Airbnb, I sold my boutique hotel company at age 50. I had a couple years to figure out what was next. I then joined Airbnb for 7.5 years. And I guess what I learned during my 50s is I had a lot to offer. I had a lot of wisdom. I wouldn't have called it wisdom because, you know, I don't know, maybe my ego, I would have been too cautious about calling it wisdom. But what I realized is that I had a lot to offer, and I had a lot of curiosity too. And the reason that the founders of Airbnb called me their modern elder was because they said I was as curious as I am wise. And that describes you as well, Peter. To be curious and wise, the alchemy of curiosity and wisdom, that is what we hope to be as we get older. And that's part of what we help people to do.
1: And you know something? If you take that combination of curiosity and wisdom, then your goals are almost limitless.
0: Yeah, no, they are. And the truth is, with more and more people living till 90s and 100s, and we've had people like Dan Buettner on our faculty from Blue Zones and all kinds of other famous, you know, speakers, writers, and thought leaders. What we really are helping people to see is that there's our first adulthood that goes from about 18 to 50.
1: Can you hold on to that thought for just a second, Chip? We're going to
0: get
1: a quick break. And when we come back, more with me and Chip Conley about all the levels at the Modern Elder Academy right here in Santa Fe. Back right after this.
2: Your flight might be late, but we're on time. Eye on Travel. We'll be right back.
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1: Peter Greenberg back with you along with Chip Conley here in Santa Fe, New Mexico. Chip being the founder of the Modern Elder Academy. Right before the break, Chip, we were talking about the different levels that you go through. So remind me of that again.
2: Yeah, so there's a first adulthood that goes from about 18 to 50-ish. And the average age of the person who comes to MEA is 50, mid-50s, 54, 55. What's happening in that second adulthood that goes from 50 or 55 till when you die is an opportunity to let go of the success script that your parents may have handed you, or all of the obligations of being a sandwich generation person taking care of parents and kids, or all of a sudden you're an empty nester, all of a sudden you're divorced, all of a sudden you have decided you're going to do a major career shift. But we don't really have schools for this. And so, you know, the Modern Elder Academy, MEA, is the world's first midlife wisdom school dedicated to helping people to ask these bigger and deeper questions in a cohort of like about 20 people. And it's been fun. I'm loving it. I'm loving being an educator.
1: And of course, there's a travel component as well.
2: Well, there's a travel component, which is important because we have campuses both in Santa Fe, New Mexico, but also on the beach in Baja in Mexico. And the idea of going on a pilgrimage, we chose not to be in Sonoma or Hudson Valley or Ojai because we didn't want to just be a commuter school for a metropolitan market. The idea of being on a pilgrimage, and Santa Fe is a place that has a long history of appreciating elders and appreciating wisdom and appreciating seekers and people who are interested in exploring, you know, opening the aperture of their life. And it's a place where nature is so prevalent and the big sky allows you to think big thoughts. It's also a place that has just a beautiful history of teachers. So we have a lot of amazing teachers. They're based in Santa Fe who come out to our ranch, which is just 25 minutes outside of town, to actually teach with us.
1: And it's interactive.
2: It's very interactive. And the thing that's really interesting is being open to new experiences is one of the most important variables for living a longer, healthier life, as is investing in social relationships. And when, you know, you could go to a therapist or a coach or talk to your best friend about it, but when you're doing it with a group of other people who are going through this experience, a workshop with you, you're actually building new collaborative relationships, friendships that may last a lifetime. I got an email today from a group from 8 years ago, and we opened 8 years ago. And this is a group that actually 8 years ago came together when we were first opening. And they're still doing a Zoom call every month. And they are helping support each other as people are going through all kinds of transitions, because we go through a lot of transitions in midlife and beyond.
1: You know what I do with some of my friends, and tell me if this makes any sense to you, Chip. If somebody who's going through this confused moment of identity crisis and where they want to take their next life to be, I ask them this question. I said, if you had a free day tomorrow, and what I mean by a free day, I mean no obligations whatsoever, no social obligations, no family obligations, no relationship obligations, no work obligations, a completely free day. How would you spend that day in a way that you could pursue your creative passions? So you can't just say, I want to relax or, you know, seriously, what, you know, if you had a free day, what would you do tomorrow?
2: That's so funny you said it.
1: Yeah.
2: Go ahead.
1: No, and it's amazing what comes out of their mouth, because the first thing that comes out is like, I want to go, I want to go hike. And I go, that's it? And then all of a sudden hiking becomes it's a co-equal with something else. I want to go hike to something, or I want to go hike and do something when I get there. And next thing you know, they're building their own definitional identity that they never thought about before we started.
2: Well, this is why we need in midlife, you know, to be able to create space for the opportunity for new ideas to come in. I'm taking next February off the whole month. I'm getting rid of my phone. I'm going to have a burner phone so no one can get a hold of me except for a couple of friends. I'm going to get rid of my laptop, and I'm going to have an iPad, and I'm just going to write. And I'm spending a whole month. I call it the month I died. It's like I'm going to do social eulogies with my closest friends the two or three nights before I do this. With me, a social eulogy means we actually will say to each other what we would say at our funeral. And why not? You know, why do we have to wait till our funeral to hear that? And I'm going to take that time to just do exactly what you just said. I'm going to wake up the first morning and say, who am I and where do I want to be and what do I want to do? And, you know, I might go to the Camino, to Santiago, something I've always wanted to do, but I'm not going to plan ahead. I might go to Tierra del Fuego down in the southern tip of South America. I don't know where I'm going to go, but you have to create the space for something magical to emerge.
1: And, of course, as I always tell everybody, and it's amazing to me how many people don't, is that, do you own an atlas? And 85% of the people I talk to say no. I said, wait a second. You don't have to buy the $200 coffee table version. Go get the $15 pocketbook, put it on your bedside table, and every night before you go to bed, open it to a page at random and surprise yourself. Learn something, and then attach that to whatever crisis you're going through. You might be surprised.
2: Yeah, beautiful.
1: I mean, you know what? So I'll see you. So I can make the announcement now that you will be in Tierra del Fuego.
2: I don't know if I'll be there or I'll be on the Camino. I'll probably more likely be on the Camino. Although that time of year in February, being in the south end of, it's not a bad time to be in South America.
1: Chip Conley, the founder of the Modern Elder Academy, MEA, right here in Santa Fe, also in Baja California. Chip, always a pleasure to have you on. That music means we're out of time for this hour, but we have a whole lot more coming as we return to the Inn & Spot Laredo right here in Santa Fe, New Mexico, as Ion Travel continues, with or without life changes, right after this.
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6: 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Number 2, look out for oddities in oak trees. Oak shot hole leaf miner is a fly that cuts holes in oak leaves, or wool sour gall, white fuzzy balls hanging on affected oaks. No need for any treatment. Number 3, check bluebird nest boxes in between broods. 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And also apply ivory soap, scrape that inside the top, to deter wasps from building nests.
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9: Well, good afternoon. It is 5 o'clock. I'm Keith Cromwell. Our top story. Drivers appear to be heeding the warnings over the I-285 road closure that's happening right now. The DOT has both north and southbound lanes closed from MLK Jr. Drive to Cascade Road. Workers are repaving parts of the highway, stripping away concrete, replacing it with asphalt. Now, the interstate will remain closed until 5 a.m. Monday. We'll check in with the WSB 24-hour traffic center in just a few minutes for an update on those delays. Well, if you're filling up, Georgia drivers will continue to get some relief at the gas pumps this weekend.
10: Governor Kemp is extending the suspension of the state's gas tax another 2 weeks. It was set to expire next week. He signed the suspension back in March as gas prices surged because of the war with Iran. The suspension is extended now through June 3rd, saving drivers 33 cents a gallon every time they fill up. Gas prices in Georgia now average about $4.02, which is 50 cents lower than the national average. The governor says as Georgians prepare for Memorial Day travel, they should not be blindsided by prices at the gas pump. Bill Caiaccio, 95.5 WSB.
9: 83 degrees right now in Midtown Atlanta. We'll check your forecast coming up. It's been a warm Saturday so far. Atlanta's most accurate and dependable forecast is coming up. On the deadly hantavirus outbreak, the Atlanta-based CDC with an update on more than a dozen Americans who were on that cruise ship where the virus spread. Andrew Dimebert with the new details today.
11: U.S. health officials confirming for the first time no Americans are believed to be infected with the Andes strain, including the passenger who ended up replacing the ship doctor who initially tested positive. Further tests actually show he may have never been sick with the disease. In total, health authorities are watching 41 Americans for the virus, including 16 who were never on that ship but were potentially exposed to one of the cruise ship passengers who got on a plane.
9: Well, Atlanta police are searching for suspects this evening after four people were shot in the area of Forsyth Street overnight. Now, two people were found at the scene. They were taken to Grady Hospital in stable condition. A third was found at the nearby Greyhound bus station. A fourth showed up at the hospital with a gunshot wound to the ankle. The victims now all told police that some unidentified group of people began shooting at them. Anyone with information is asked to contact Atlanta police. Well, he was accused of murdering his ex-girlfriend's friend, and now a Decatur man is going away for life as a DeKalb County jury convicts him of murder.
12: The night he died in December 2024, Isaac Jackson Jr. had been sitting in his car eating takeout for dinner in the driveway of a woman he'd driven home from work. When the woman stepped out to go inside, she noticed her ex-boyfriend, whose number she had blocked just that morning, had pulled in behind them. The DeKalb County DA says Aaron LeVar Beckles knocked the woman's takeout containers from her hand and began chasing Jackson. Then there was a series of gunshots. Later, Beckles texted his ex, "I'm sorry, I love you, call me please." Beckles is now sentenced to life without parole, plus 5 years. Veronica Waters, 95.5 WSB.
9: It is now 5:03, and let's get an update now on the roads. We got that 285 mess. Let's go to Stephanie Stallworth from the WSB 24-Hour Traffic Center.
13: Yeah, Keith talked about it, that weekend-long shutdown continuing. It's 285 north-south, all shut down between Cascade Road, Exit 7, and MLK Jr. Drive. Exit 9 is part of that 285 West Side construction project. So keep that in mind. Going to think about Camp Creek Parkway, Portland Industrial Boulevard, I-20, even Highway 78. Those are all options for you. From the Trustdale.com Traffic Center, Triple Team Traffic, 95.5 WSB.
14: I'm WSB meteorologist Christina Upwards. Fair skies for this evening, staying rather muggy with lows in the low 60s through tomorrow morning. Tomorrow afternoon, partly cloudy. A few pop-up showers possible in the afternoon hours. Highs in the upper 80s to low 90s. Monday, the summer sizzle continues with partly cloudy skies. Morning lows in the mid 60s. Daytime highs near 90.
9: It is 81 degrees right now in Kennesaw. It's 83 in Tucker, 83.2 here in Midtown Atlanta. 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Breaking news when it happens. I'm Keith Cromwell. 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
21: Finally, scientists have solved a problem that really makes a difference. In a hidden bunker in an undisclosed location, this elite team of researchers, they have finally ignored climate change and focused on what really matters. Are you ready? I hope you're sitting down for this. Yeah, it's a French fry box with a built-in ketchup holder. I know. Oh, yes. The Heinz Dipper has a pull-out tray that holds your sauce like a tiny throne. No more balancing packets on your lap. No more dipping fries into a puddle on a napkin like a caveman. Heinz is actually testing it all around the world. Yes, the sauce-stained car seat industry is reportedly nervous. And big napkins, they are hiring lobbyists left and right. And on that happy note, welcome, ladies and gentlemen. I'm Kim Komando, America's beloved digital goddess, here with you once again. And as always, you can find me on over 435 top stations from coast to coast and streaming in your favorite radio app. And you can also find the show as a podcast wherever you get your podcasts. 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And if you have some questions, you want to join us here on the show, let me tell you, the Komando hotline's open right now at 1-888-825-5254. And just a reminder, yes, this is an insider secret, is that you don't have to sit on hold for hours to speak with me. You can actually schedule a time right here on the show. Head over to Komando.com and there's a link at the top that says Ask Kim. Have you ever Googled yourself, just typed your name into ChatGPT or another chatbot and see what comes back? And it might just scare you because you could have your phone number, your home address, and that's only the surface. Dig a little deeper and anyone can find your social security number, your health records, your financial history. 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Alrighty, every single day I am reading and studying and talking to so many people so that this way I know exactly what's happening in the tech space. And here are some things that you need to know about. And we're going to start with Uber, DoorDash, and all the other services. And if you're like me, you use them quite a bit. Now, one of the shocking things I just heard about is that there is a 50-50 chance that the person who's driving you or delivers food to your front door may not have been subjected to any background checks. I'm talking about none. They could have a criminal record, a DUI conviction, or even be on probation, no matter what the gig economy companies claim. So even though it's against company policy, TransUnion, you know that company, it's a big credit score research deal, they found that 45% of gig economy drivers sell access to their apps. Think about that. The person who was vetted to drive you, deliver your food, has not been properly vetted. Drivers could be dangerous. So here's the deal. Always use Uber's safety features and never, ever, ever allow delivery drivers into your home or open your gate or your front door to greet them. Moving on to number two, when my son was in junior high of high school, I found this really wonderful tutor who specialized in prepping kids for that dreaded Scholastic Aptitude Test. Yes, the SAT. But now, thanks to Gemini AI, those SAT tutors might be out of a job. Now, of course, we all know that a huge number of jobs, customer service reps, admin assistants, data analysts, paralegals, junior software developers, and other entry-level positions will be replaced by AI. But in a surprise move, Google's actually giving away free of charge on-demand practice SAT tests through Gemini AI. The tests are really vetted by the Princeton Review, so it's legit. Now, they're only available for the SAT test right now, but Google says that more exams are coming soon. And for anything that you don't understand, you can just ask Gemini AI. And just like that, wow, SAT tutors are done. And I know what you're thinking. If I got 50 cents for every math test I failed, I would have $7.20 by now. All right. It was a bad joke, but I'm trying. Let's see. Let's talk about remote work. Some of you are supposed to be in the office 3 days a week, but you only show up for two. Maybe you're at your desk while you're really at the coffee shop or at the gym. Well, Microsoft's about to rat you out. Microsoft has a brand new Teams feature that auto-detects your work location based on Wi-Fi. Yes, let me say that again. Microsoft Teams will auto-detect where you are located, yes. So if you connect to your office network, Teams automatically updates your work location to show which building that you're in. Working from gym? Yeah, Microsoft Teams is going to show that instead. You see, the feature monitors your Wi-Fi connection and then syncs with Teams and Outlook. So every time you hop on a call or send a message, your location is right there for everyone to see. Your company's IT administrator can force everyone to turn it on as a mandatory policy. Yeah, so much for choice. Now, Microsoft says it's not going to track you after hours and will clear your location at the end of the day. Yeah, it's going to clear it. Doesn't mean that's going to delete it. So United Airlines flight from Detroit to Switzerland had to turn around mid-flight. Engine trouble? No. Medical emergency? Wrong again. What happened is someone dropped their laptop into the wall of the plane, and I'm not kidding. A passenger somehow managed to slip their laptop through a gap in the cabin, and it fell all the way down to the cargo hold. And I know you might be thinking, like, so what's the big deal? Just leave it there and grab it when you land. Lithium-ion batteries. If that laptop gets damaged or crushed down there, it could overheat and catch fire at 40,000 feet. Nobody wants a battery fire on a plane. So the pilot turned around, landed in Newark. Maintenance crews had to fish it out before they could take off again. A three-hour-plus delay. Speaking of three, this is the third time United has diverted a flight for a lost laptop in recent months. They need those like little covers like we have in cars to make sure like nothing slips down into the abyss. And finally, this coming in at number five. Can you guess a hacker's favorite letters in the alphabet? Take a guess. What are their favorite letters in the alphabet? Lowercase r and lowercase n. Why that? If you take the lowercase r and a lowercase n and you smush them together side by side, what do you see? It looks exactly like the letter M, and it's a trap. Scammers and hackers are using them to fake websites. So instead of Microsoft, they'll register R-N-I-C-R-O-S-O-F-T. And you can't tell that's not really an M unless you look closer. So if you get an email about a password reset or a loyalty point, don't click the link. Close the email, open a Word or Google Doc, copy and paste the address onto the page. The spell checker will immediately flag the misspelled word. All right, so let me tell you, you want to get outside, take a hike. You want to keep it with people that you love. Well, you want to move through your day without thinking twice about it. 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
2: I'm Altima Morgan of Morgan & Morgan. Every time one of my children started driving, it was terrifying. I am quite aware of the dangers being on the road. 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We see it every day. 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
20: This weekend,
0: complete closure of a stretch of I-285 on the west side.
20: 285 construction begins.
23: You have to go I-20 eastbound onto the connector.
20: What could possibly go wrong?
24: Says other roads will see more congestion this weekend.
20: The 285 construction project is underway, and 95.5 WSB has it covered for you.
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20: 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What are your alternate routes?
23: You can't get any further than exit 5.
20: Tune in off and throughout the day to the traffic reporters you trust. 95.5 WSB, how Atlanta gets there.
13: 519 in the Trustdale.com traffic center. Yes, that weekend-long shutdown continues. Your 285 ride on the west side affected. Northbound and southbound, all lanes shut down between Cascade Road exit 7 and MLK Jr. Drive exit 9 as part of that west side construction project. Some options: Camp Creek Parkway, Fulton Industrial Boulevard, I-20 or Highway 78. Take those all over towards the 75 or 85, 75-85 connector and continue your north or southbound trick from there. Stephanie Stallworth, Triple Team Traffic, 95.5 WSB.
21: 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Let's see. How about we start with Becca in beautiful Santa Barbara, California. Hi there, Becca.
25: Hi. Thank you for having me on your show.
21: You betcha.
25: I've learned a lot from the Kim Commando Show website, and I'm grateful for all that you know and can teach us about. Recently, I've had this fear that there might be spy cameras in my room and bathroom.
21: Ooh.
25: And I have this fear because I had family over one of the holidays, and I found one of my family members in my room. I heard someone was in my room unexpectedly, and I was very suspicious because this family member is very smart, and he's into computer technology, and he reads a lot, and he's just got a lot of knowledge. So I was kind of worried that he might have planted something, and I don't know it.
21: Well, that's really creepy, isn't it?
25: Yes.
21: That's awful. So do you have any reason why this person would want to put some spy cams in your bedroom and in your bathroom?
25: I can't really think of anything, but I noticed that, like, I had some money just sitting out in my room, and it was untouched. Mm-hmm. So I couldn't think of anything why he'd have gone up there uninvited.
21: Yeah, maybe he's just snooping around, you know, could be. You know, it happens. But, you know, it's a serious thing if you think that there's a hidden spy cam in your bedroom and, as you said, in your bathroom. What you can do is look around for anything that is unusual, maybe something that wasn't in the room or your bathroom before. And in addition to that, just keep in mind that spy cameras, they are so small right now, Becca. I mean, I don't mean to freak you out, but they could be hiding in an electrical outlet, a remote control. It used to be like, oh, a teddy bear. Yeah, we could have them in there too, but it could be in a fake smoke detector. I'm sure you've heard a lot of stories about these creepy Airbnb and Vrbo hosts, right, who keep them in their rental properties until they get caught. Here's what you can do. You turn off all the lights in your room, okay? Mm-hmm. And you're going to get a flashlight. Sometimes when you do that, you may notice that some light will reflect back at you. And that may give you a way to spot some hidden cameras that way. There's a special LED flashlight, and don't worry about writing this down, we'll send you a link to it, that has a red light option that's better at detecting these lenses in, say, pretty dark areas. Now, there are some bug detectors. These work on radio frequency detectors. They're around $50, and we have links to them over at commando.com. And basically, these are going to detect any signals that are being emitted by any wireless spy devices, like cameras or microphones or things like that. There are also infrared detectors, and that may actually go ahead and show you some hidden devices as well. Do you have access to the router inside your house?
25: Yes, I do.
21: Okay. Sometimes if these cameras are accessible and they're using Wi-Fi, is that you may see them listed in the router's settings. And that's where you're going to look at MAC addresses and see everything that's tied on the router has a unique MAC address. And so you can look at everything that you have in your house. And if there are some MAC addresses that you don't notice, is that you can disable them and then see if anything kind of goes off, something that you may not have noticed. There's also an app called Wireshark. And Wireshark looks at any devices that are on the Wi-Fi network as well. So if you don't feel like going into the router setting itself, that's where you can use a network scanning tool like Wireshark or Fing, F-I-N-G, and it will show you things that are on the network. They're not easy to detect, but if you start looking around, you may notice that something unusual is there. And next time you have a family gathering, what I would do is put a camera inside your bedroom. So this way you can see who's coming in and out. And then it will alert you to any motion. It will do any recording. So maybe this guy just poked his head in and just like looked around a little bit and then left. Because like you said, the money was still on the dresser. But if you don't really have any reason to think like maybe he doesn't have a past history or something like this, I don't want you to get totally freaked out about this. Just because he was in the room doesn't mean that he was doing something nefarious. But he could be. So that's why you want to make sure that you uncover every single thing that you can in your bedroom, bathroom. It's not a big area. And if it were me, if I thought this was going on, I would probably empty out both rooms and then load them back up. And so this way I know exactly what was in there. If I can help you any further, Becca, I'm always here for you. And thank you for your kind words about the website. Hang on. We're going to send you some links out so you can start checking things out yourself a little bit deeper. And again, thank you for your call. Let's see who's up next. Bruce in Coeur d'Alene, Idaho. Hi, Bruce.
3: Hi, Kim. How are you doing?
21: Great. What's happening?
3: Thank you so much for taking my call, by the way, and I really appreciate your show. So this is the situation. Years and years ago, I bought some crypto, and I set up a crypto wallet, and I had a 12-word password that I since lost. And then I bought a upgrade from an iPhone 11 to an iPhone 16 a few months ago.
21: Okay.
3: And when I did, there was a snafu. So I had to rewipe the entire phone and then re-download everything. Well, I used to use my face to like just get into my little crypto wallet to see what was going on. Mm-hmm. Well, it doesn't like my face anymore, and I don't remember my password, and I don't have my 12-word key to get in. So I've read that I basically out. So I'm wondering, like, who gets my money? What happens to the I mean, it's only like $1,000, but I keep envisioning some guy in a Hawaiian shirt with like, you know, sandals sitting on a beach.
21: Saying, thank you, Bruce.
3: Thank you, Bruce, and all the other people like me.
21: You know, it's that's a really good question. It just sits there.
5: Right.
21: It just sits there, right on the blockchain, untouched, waiting. It's estimated that there are a few billion dollars of Bitcoin that's just sitting there because people have lost it. They haven't been able to claim it.
5: Is that what crypto you purchased? Was it all Bitcoin?
3: Yeah, it was all Bitcoin.
5: Okay.
21: Yeah. And it works the same way, no matter which. As long as it's not a meme coin. We don't know what happens to those. Like the Haktua coin. Okay, I don't know if that existed in the beginning.
5: No. If it's the Haktua coin, it's gone. But it's not gone because you don't have the password. It's just gone because it has no value. Oh.
21: There's a word for this. And it's called being burned or being orphaned. So So in case you want to, if you're ever talking to like somebody around crypto circles, you can say, gosh, I was so burned, I got orphaned. And they'd be like, Bruce, He's with it.
5: How much did you say was on there?
21: About a grand, he said, right, Bruce? $1,000?
3: Yeah, it was a little over a grand last I saw.
5: Okay. So.
21: And you tried to do the whole password reset, I assume you tried to do all that, right?
3: Yeah, I tried that, and then it would just basically take me to the same thing to say, please put in your 12-word password. I was like, well, you know, that didn't help.
21: So the moral of the story is, remember your 12-word password.
5: Yeah.
3: Yeah, exactly.
21: And that iPhone 16 cost you really not $1,200, $2,200.
3: You know what? I've had that exact process. Like, wow, this is a really expensive phone.
21: Yes. That was, all of a sudden, it's like a really, really expensive phone.
5: And when the day comes that all the Bitcoin has been mined, don't pay attention to the news for the next couple of days. Don't watch that value cry.
21: You know, there's still that guy that has, what, almost $1 billion?
5: In that landfill?
21: Yeah, in the landfill. And, you know, they basically said, you know what, you need to go away.
5: Of course.
21: They said, you know, we're tired of dealing with you. We're tired of telling you, just because you lost a hard drive in a dump doesn't mean you get to go through the dump.
5: He tried to buy the dump.
21: He actually put together funding to buy the dump.
5: He had real money.
21: Exactly. And they're like, sorry, buddy. Hey, credit breaches happen almost every single day. 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So maybe you've seen those Ray-Ban Meta glasses. They're the classic style, but they have a camera. So they can record you at the gym, the office, even during sex. That's right. Here's how to spot if you're being recorded by smart glasses. First, a tiny white LED on the right temple glows when recording. The problem is that's really easy to cover with a black sticker. These glasses make a sound when filming starts and stops, but it's pretty faint. Finally, you have to press a button on top of the frames to actually start recording. So if the other person keeps adjusting their glasses, you're probably on camera. And yes, a man used his smart glasses to secretly film himself having sex with a woman he met on a dating app. He sent her the videos as a thank you. He pleaded guilty to voyeurism and got hit with a fine. And that's not the last case we're going to see about that. That's for sure. Alrighty then, still to come, the secret Amazon codes you need to know about and more great phone calls and me, Kim Komando.
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0: 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How to go on 285 this weekend, and our Grand for Gas contest continues. 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
9: It is 5:30. I'm Keith Cromwell. Our top story. President Trump is now back in the U.S. after his 3-day visit to China. Trump had hoped that this would lead China to encouraging its ally Iran to reopen the Strait of Hormuz. Instead, China gave the U.S. a red line not to cross. Here's Rachel Scott.
11: She came to the summit with a warning. The U.S.-China relationship would enter a very dangerous situation if President Trump interferes with China's goal of seizing Taiwan, an independent island democracy. President Trump would not say whether he will approve a $14 billion arms package for Taiwan.
12: I think the last thing we need right now is a war. That's 9,500 miles away.
11: The president claims he made fantastic trade deals, that China agreed to buy soybeans and 200 Boeing planes, but no specifics yet.
9: Well, new numbers out this afternoon show that Georgians shattered records during early voting. In fact, more than 1 million ballots have been cast.
26: Ahead of Tuesday's primary, Democrats have opened a more than 100,000 vote edge over the Republicans. That's what University of Georgia political science professor Dr. Charles Bullock calls an enthusiasm gap.
27: Democrats are more likely to be going in
4: voting or have already voted than are Republicans.
26: Bullock says the last time Democrats garnered more primary votes than Republicans was back in 2020. During the 2022 midterms, only 857,000 voters cast ballots. Jonathan O'Brien, 95.5 WSB.
9: Georgia medical cannabis advocates are excited about a new state law signed this week that could aim to extend access. The measure removes the existing THC limits and allows patients to vape the products. Now, Corey Lowe, whose daughter needs the oil to help her seizures, believes this is a critical first step.
7: It will help families like ours, especially if you have cancer or epilepsy, because you can access more options.
9: Now, the law adds new qualified conditions as well, and it takes effect July 1st. The Atlanta-based CDC says there are no new cases, of hantavirus in the U.S. as they monitor the cruise ship passengers who were exposed, including four here in Georgia. And now the CDC has some new guidance.
11: 41 people in the U.S. are being monitored, says the CDC's Dr. David Fitter.
8: During this monitoring period, high-risk contacts are advised to stay home and limit contact with others, avoid being in buildings other than their home, avoid visitors to their residence, and coordinate any essential travel with their health department.
11: Currently, there are no cases of the Andes hantavirus in the United States. The risk to the public, low. Sabrina Cupid, 95.5 WSB.
9: It is now 5:32. We got live team coverage of traffic and weather now. Stephanie Stallworth checking the latest on the roads. Hi there, Steph.
13: Hey, Keith. Still working on that west side with all lanes blocked on the 285 corridor, north and southbound for the weekend construction between Cascade Road Exit 7 and MLK Jr. Drive Exit 9. That construction project continues until the start of morning rush, 5 a.m. on Monday. Camp Creek Parkway, Fulton Industrial 20 or Highway 78 are options. They did clear that stalled truck. It was out there 285 headed northbound before I-20 on your east side. From the Trustdale.com Traffic Center, Triple Team Traffic, 95.5 WSB.
14: This is WSB meteorologist Christina Edwards. Pleasant conditions for this evening. Lows tonight in the low 60s. Tomorrow, partly cloudy with an isolated pop-up shower or thunderstorm in the afternoon. High near 90. The summer sizzle continues on Monday with partly cloudy skies. Morning lows in the mid-60s. Daytime highs in the upper 80s to low 90s.
9: 80 degrees here. 80 degrees in Roswell, rather. 86 in Forest Park. 84 here in Midtown Atlanta. Next news comes your way here at 6 o'clock. 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
1: 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All right, this is kind of a wild story I want to share before we go back to all your great phone calls. A woman bought a coat on Amazon. It was about $600. And when she got the coat to her house, the order came. In the pocket, she found house keys and a car fob with an Apple AirTag attached. Like, what's going on with that? The AirTag was not in lost mode, but she tracked down the owner a few days later. It turns out that new coat was actually a return to Amazon. Wow. Now, prepare to be amazed by this insider secret. So how can you tell if you're buying a return? Ha ha, pray tell, you have come to the right place. You can tell if an item you bought on Amazon was returned if it has a label that starts with the letters LPN. LPN. I mean, seriously, where else are you going to learn this type of stuff? Diane in Cedar Rapids, Iowa. Hi there, Diane.
2: Hi, Miss Kim. How are you today?
1: I'm wonderful. How can I help you?
2: Well, my main reason for calling is I'm wanting a program or whatever for transcribing sermons, and what I found, because years ago I used one, and it's like it took me so long to proof it, because of course when someone is preaching, they're talking different phrases than the normal correction the internet does, and so it was taking longer to proof it. What I started doing was then listening to it in my ear and then repeating it through my voice to the machine, and it was just, it's crazy.
1: Yeah. You know what, I'll tell you, that technology has gotten so much better, amazingly, in probably, I would say, the last 18 to 24 months, that there's been a dramatic burst of where you'd be sitting there going, where you'd try to translate something or transcribe it rather, and you'd be like, that's not anything where that person said that, you know?
2: Yes.
1: So it's like, where did
2: yes,
1: that?
2: Yes, exactly.
1: You know, he did not say the cow jumped over the moon. He said, do not commit adultery. But how did?
2: Exactly. You got it. It's exactly it.
1: Where did that come from? You got a couple ways to do this. You know, one is, transcription is now free, basically, in Microsoft Word and Google Docs. And we've got the steps on how to do it, because it does dictation now. And so it's under free dictation tools.
2: Okay.
1: And so you could just, conceptually, you could play this off your phone and then see how well it does. Okay.
2: Okay.
1: If it doesn't do very well, then that's when you got to call in the professionals. And by that, what I mean is that there's a website called otter.ai. And that's OTTER.AI. It's the one that I use if I need to transcribe anything. Like, we will transcribe podcasts and shows and calls and things like that, because this way it allows us to put it into a database so we can refer to it later.
2: Okay.
1: It's a pay. You know, it depends upon the package, anywhere between $8 or $50 a month. But it's very good, Diane. I mean, like, it's very good. It's as if there's a person that's listening to each and every word. Also, what I like about it is, I don't know if you have any times of where there's more than, you know, one or two people or three people in a sermon or going back and forth, is that with Otter.ai, it'll identify that as person one, two, and three. And then you can refer back and say, person one is Diane, person two is Kim, and person three is the devil.
2: And we would clip him out.
1: Exactly. We just, you know, we just wipe that guy right out.
2: Off the board. Yeah, I will definitely check into that.
1: Yeah, so just, you know, so you can, there's also one that's actually, there's another one that's pretty good. I'm just going to tell you about it because you probably don't need it.
2: Okay.
1: But there's one that's relatively new called Descript. And Descript is, if you ever wanted to edit the audio, so like, you have the text, okay?
2: Mm-hmm.
1: And you're like, you know what? I need to take that sentence out of the audio. So you can take the that sentence out of the text and it will automatically take that sentence out of the audio.
2: Wow.
1: I know. That's pretty sweet, isn't it?
2: Crazy.
1: Yeah, that's pretty good. Now, that's pretty expensive. It's like a certain number of dollars that you pay for hours, but I think it's free for like an hour in case you ever want to try that out. So that's called the script.
2: Oh.
1: And the other one's called otter.ai. And then, you know, Google Docs, just you can just have it play off your phone or, as I said, Microsoft Word. But I tell you, like I said, this tech is really something. So if you're sitting there with an audio file, maybe it's, you know, maybe somebody in your family talk.

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1: New York City. Hi there, Robert.
2: Hi, Kim. I've been using computers since the late 70s, starting with a Tandy TRS-80 Model 1. So my first question is, can you guess the color of my hair?
3: Jet black.
1: I'm feeling a redhead.
4: Hey, are you? Yeah. I think it's all Just for Men gel, and it's jet black.
2: Anyway, fast forward to a few days ago, I was...
1: Oh, thank God. Thank God, Robert. I have to tell you, we're all sitting here on pins and needles when you start with a TRS-80.
2: So anyway, scrolling through my iPhone 14 Plus, I saw a picture that grabbed my attention. So I took a screenshot of it. Then I got that feeling of despair in the pit of my stomach, like, what the heck did you just do, you know? I started reading the comments, and the first one said, don't click on this picture. That's how vital information on your phone is stolen. So being an experienced novice computer buff, I immediately went into panic mode, deleted all my banking apps, changed my passcode, disconnected all devices, synced, and checked for apps I didn't install. And I've been monitoring this for a few days, so my question is, can an iPhone be hacked simply by taking a screenshot?
1: Nope.
4: My jaw was on the table when you did all of that because you thought you were getting hacked from a screenshot.
2: Yeah.
1: But everything's all cleaned up now.
4: Yeah, way to update.
2: Ready to do a factory reset.
1: No, you know what? Here's the deal. Screenshots, it only happens on your device. Nothing gets transmitted. I mean, might get transmitted up to your iCloud account or to a backup cloud, but it's not going to give you any type of malware. What was the picture about? I mean, what was so great about it?
2: Well, it was like a psychedelic picture. You know, you ever seen those spirals that it's a solid picture, but it looks like it's moving?
1: Mm-hmm.
2: That kind of thing. And I thought, oh, that's cool, you know.
1: This way on a Friday night, things are a little slow.
4: Yeah, maybe you had that response because you were high.
1: Exactly. You know, that's you know, it's a good thing that we have all this stuff on the internet, right?
4: Think about it. If you could do whatever you can do on your phone that you can do if you were in a cave 500 feet below the earth, you can't get hacked. And you could do a screenshot there.
1: For sure. 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All right. Do you remember when it was really easy to spot AI photos? I mean, people had 6 fingers, skin that looked like plastic. Not anymore. The line between real and fake isn't just blurred. It's pretty much non-existent. So with this in mind, how do you spot the AI fakes? This is really great. You might want to try this. Google's new Synth ID. You see, whenever Google's AI makes an image, it hides an invisible watermark in the pixels. Now, you can't see it, but the software can. It works even if someone crops the photo or edits it. So if you suspect you're looking at an AI-generated photo, just upload it to the Gemini app. Ask, was this created with AI? Gemini checks for that invisible watermark and gives you the straight scoop. Now, the catch. Yeah, there's always one. It finds Google's own fakes perfectly, but if that picture was made by ChatGPT or another AI tool, you're left in

0: 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All right, let's see. We have more of your great phone calls coming up, as well as later on. What's going on with fake reviews and the mob online? 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
12: 548 in the Trustdale.com traffic center. Shutdown continues on the west side. Weekend construction northbound and southbound 285. All lanes close till Monday morning, 5 a.m. between Cascade Road and MLK Jr. Drive. Think about Camp Creek Parkway, Fulton Industrial Boulevard, I-20, even Highway 78 as options. Roadwork slowing you down a lot here in Gwinnett County. 85 northbound at Beaver Ruin. Left lane is blocked. Delays begin back near 285. Stephanie Stallworth, Triple Team Traffic, 95.5 WSB.
0: 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Alrighty then, let's see who's next. Matthew in Bluff City, Tennessee. Hi there, Matt. Glad to have you with us. How can I help you out?
13: Well, I have a big problem at work.
0: Okay.
13: I'm a construction worker. We work outside in switch yards. Away from places out in the middle of nowhere most times. And the current job we have is at a hydroelectric dam right next to a switch station. Our trailer is up against the fence. We're blocked by a building. And we have very, very poor cell reception.
0: Okay, and that surprises you?
13: Okay. Well, we knew it was going to happen. The whole area is poor. Even when we open the door, we still get one, maybe two bars. And then we still can't download stuff or can't upload or can't catch an email. I went on your site, which is amazing. I love it. I've used it many times for all kinds of stuff over the years. Get your email newsletter every day. I read it and love it.
0: Thank you.
13: And nothing told me what I needed to do. Everything I'm finding, even online searches other than your site, is a plug-in to my Wi-Fi or my internet at home to boost the signal throughout my house. I need something similar to an antenna that goes on the outside of my work trailer that I can put a wire through the wall to a booster inside the wall, plug it in, whatever needs to be done, and that boosts whatever signal I get.
0: You can do that.
13: Okay.
0: Okay. There's a company by the name of called WeBoost. Okay. I'm sorry about it.
13: Easy one.
0: Yes. It's an outdoor antenna. You have a wired indoor repeater. Okay. It will boost for LTE and 5G. It will do that. It's $500.
13: Okay.
0: But I wouldn't put that in. I wouldn't do that.
13: Okay.
0: I would go a whole completely different route because you're still dependent upon what? The cell signals, right?
13: The cell signal, yes.
0: And so we're trying to figure out, we're going to stand there like a little boy holding a pole and say, okay.
13: And right now we open the door of the trailer, set two boxes by the door, set my laptop on it or my tablet.
0: Oh my
13: and
0: gosh.
13: Work there with the door open.
0: That is so annoying.
13: We hang plastic to keep warm. In the winter, it's very annoying. And
0: you don't
13: solve that.
0: Yeah, no, there's a far better way. Okay, in between the what is it? What kind of plant is it? Where are you at?
13: It's a hydroelectric
0: dam and,
13: yep.
0: and your
13: and
0: trail.
13: Then we have right there. They have their switch yard.
0: Okay, well,
13: all the power comes in.
0: All right, here's
13: out, and then
0: okay,
13: a
0: we're
13: maintenance bill.
0: We're just going to go a whole different way. Is I want you to sign up for Starlink,
13: okay.
0: Satellite internet. We're not going to be dependent on the cellular signals. You just need a clear view of the sky to get it.
13: We do have that.
0: Okay. I thought so.
13: That's all we got.
0: It has low latency. It's great for remote locations. If you switch work sites, you can take it with you.
13: Okay.
0: The gear used to be $600. I thought I remember reading that the dish, which by the way is not a dish, it's about the size of an iPad.
13: Okay.
0: That it used to be like $600, but now it's, I thought I had read that it was down to $350. And they have something called Starlink Roam. And it's really good for setups like you, for folks that are in trailers or RVs. The download speed is up to maybe 100 megabits per second, sometimes a little bit higher. Sometimes I get 124. I wish Starlink were a sponsor of the show, and I wish I could tell you like three different options for you for the same service, but there aren't. Okay, it's just, I mean, Elon Musk has done an amazing thing with 7,000 satellites orbiting Earth at this very moment. I have Starlink at my house as a backup because I see the Cox cable truck. I don't know. One or two times in the neighborhood, even today, my husband called me. He's like, we're down again. I'm like, just switch and go to Starlink. and then I'm always sitting there going, why do we even have Cox Cable if this works? I have Starlink on my boat, and it just, it just works. It probably takes you an hour to set up, but you're not going to be sitting there struggling with a cell phone signal.
13: And when I retire next year, I can take it with me in my RV.
0: You can do that. You can do that.
13: That's
0: and there's
13: idea.
0: And if for some reason you don't need to go out to the trailer for a month, you can just pause the service.
13: Okay.
0: So it really is a win-win across many different levels because then you're not sitting there, trying to say, "Oh, hey John, move that antenna a little bit more. Let's see if we can get just one more bar." Oh, isn't that annoying? Isn't that just a nightmare? Yeah, let me tell you, Dam's biggest dilemma. Damned if I do and damned if I don't. Oh, hey, just a reminder, if you're not already, make sure that you head over to youtube.com/Kim Komando and hit that big old subscribe button. That's where you can actually see the video feed of the Kim Komando show. 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Once again, that's youtube.com/Kim Komando. youtube.com/Kim Komando. All right. Still to come, a crazy story about what sounds like the mob is doing with Google reviews here on the Kim Komando show.
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0: 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All right, imagine you get this text. 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
20: You got a kid in college? Well, there's one junket I want you to have your kid go on. If you can afford it, or if your school has a very affordable program, and your child wants to go overseas to study for a semester, have them go do it. Because a new study shows that college students who spend a semester abroad get jobs quicker, get more money initially, and tend to make more money over their career from the booster shot of standing out when they're looking for a job. Because I'm telling you, it may be some playtime when your child's overseas on semester abroad, but what they learn outside the classroom will pay off. I'm Clark Howard.
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21: It is 6 o'clock. I'm Keith Cromwell. Our top story, drivers appear to be heeding the warnings over the I-285 closure that's happening right now. The DOT has both northbound and southbound lanes closed from Martin Luther King Jr. Drive to Cascade Road. Workers are rebuilding parts of the highway, stripping away concrete, replacing it with asphalt. The interstate will remain closed until 5 a.m. Monday. We'll check in and with the WSB 24 24-hour traffic center here in just a few minutes. We'll get an update on any delays we're seeing right now. Well, President Trump today hailing the summit with China as a success, saying the two nations made trade deals involving Boeing jets and various agricultural products. But as Olivia Rubin reports, the two sides have said nothing about Iran.
1: While the trip was full of red carpets, toasts, and celebrations, uncertainty remains about the war in Iran. Xi not publicly committing to pressuring Iran, its close ally, back to the negotiating table or to reopen the Strait of Hormuz.
21: Back here in Georgia, more than a million votes have already been cast ahead of primaries, and there's a widening gap between the two parties.
2: Within that group, Democrats have 100,000 vote advantage.
21: UGA political science professor Dr. Charles Bullock says that it's known as the enthusiasm gap, and Republicans will be watching closely to make sure that they can make up some gains come this Tuesday. Well, medical cannabis advocates are cheering a new state law that will expand access.
22: The new law does away with the existing THC cap for qualifying patients. And Corey Lowe, whose daughter needs the oil to help with her seizures, believes this is a needed change.
23: Because you can access more options.
22: The measure also adds lupus to the qualifying conditions and removes end stage from other conditions like cancer.
23: This will give room for people to try to see if they can find relief.
22: Lowe says their goal is not to turn Georgia into California or Colorado, but to ensure patients have access to necessary treatments. The new law takes effect on July 1st. Jonathan O'Brien, 95.5 WSB.
21: Governor Kemp is extending the suspension of Hall County Sheriff Gerald Couch by 30 days. Now, the original 60-day suspension began on March 17th and was set to expire next week. The suspension comes from Couch when he was arrested under driving under the influence charges back in February. He was arrested again earlier this month and charged with violating his limited driving permit. The new suspension will last through mid-June. Well, the $10 billion lawsuit that President Trump filed for leaks of his 2019 tax returns is going to be dropped. In return, the U.S. government is creating a fund that will review claims of people who allege that they were victims of government weaponization. Here's Catherine Flounders.
24: According to our sources, in exchange for Trump dropping this lawsuit, lawyers in the government, along with lawyers for Trump in his personal capacity, they're going to do that in exchange for a $1.7 billion victims weaponization fund, if you will.
21: It is coming up on 6:03. We'll have an update on I-285 and the rest of your roads coming up.
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21: It is now 6:05, and we've got live team coverage of traffic and weather. Let's go first to the WSB 24-hour traffic center. Hey, Stephanie Stallworth.
6: Hey, Keith. That weekend-long shutdown still causing a redirection for everybody. Out on your west side perimeter, 25 northbound and southbound between Cascade Road exit 7 and MLK Junior Drive exit 9. Shut down completely for the weekend. Go ahead and think about Camp Creek, Fulton Industrial 20 or Highway 78 as options. Elsewhere on 285 is eastbound Chamblee Tucker with some trouble. 285 south past Glenwood and the stall 285 south near Hollowell Parkway. From the Trustdale.com Traffic Center, triple team traffic 95.5 WSB.
7: I'm WFB meteorologist Christina Upwards. Fair skies for this evening, staying rather muggy with lows in the low 60s through tomorrow morning. Tomorrow afternoon, partly cloudy, a few pop-up showers possible in the afternoon hours, highs in the upper 80s to low 90s. Monday, the summer sizzle continues with partly cloudy skies, morning lows in the mid 60s, daytime highs near 90.
21: It's 88 degrees right now in Union City. It's 84 in Brookhaven, 83 here in Midtown Atlanta. 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
21: 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We also have Bailey Woods, Bailey, an investment advisor with the team as well. I'm Mark Elliott. Glad you're with us. We talk retirement because that's what Nicholas Wealth is all about, helping you figure out where you are on that road to retirement. Can I retire? Well, when can I retire? Do we have enough? Are we going to be okay? Will my loved ones be okay if something happens to me? Those are really big questions, and they're hard to do all of that on your own. It's the importance of having an actual retirement planning team helping you through all of the challenges of retirement, Medicare, Social Security, all the things going on. And there's a report that's out right now saying that American workers, 39% of them, feel that they're not very confident in their retirement. And David, there's a lot of reasons for that, I'm sure. The world events, the markets are going well, but the economy's not as strong. Gas prices up, diesel prices up, all that kind of stuff. What's your take on this uncertainty?
10: Yeah, look, there's so much that we can always look outward at the market and say, man, there's lots to be concerned about. But I'll tell you, we've been pretty steadfast in our belief that you want to stay invested through all of this. I mean, Mark, if you just look at really the start of the second quarter, the markets have really come back and they have done very well. And so I'll tell you, you know, we do different media and I'm on TV every so often. And, you know, I always see these talking heads and I particularly saw when things were really bad or it was relatively bad, we should go to cash and, you know, hey, you should get your clients out of the market and go to cash. And we had clients call us, David, you know, I'm getting a little nervous. I think I should probably go to cash. And our response was that you cannot time this market. And I think if you're someone that's listening and you're more of a do-it-yourself investor, you're either in two camps. Either you're in a camp of, David, I'm so busy with life and work and everything else, I can't keep up with my account, so I just kind of let it ride. Or two, David, I like to keep up with it, and so I've made some not best decisions where I may have gotten out at the lows and try to get back in at the highs. And this is why I just think really having an advisor to go alongside with you can help you really navigate through these uncertain times. And I think there's a lot to be excited about. I mean, you know, we've been talking about particular stocks that have done well. I mean, if you look at some of the names that we've been holding in our portfolio, whether it's our technology names. I was on recently talking about MU Micron, which is a memory stock that has just done. So Mark, we were on TV. I was on TV last summer talking about MU trading at $98 a share. Well, recently it just eclipsed $600 a share 12 months later, right? That's a big win. But how are you as an investor supposed to decipher all the hundreds, if not thousands, of different positions that you could own in your portfolio? And this is why we say, you know what? We want you to do what you're good at, whether that's whether you're working, whether you've got a family, whatever that is, we want you to focus on that so you can focus on the things that matter, especially when it comes to retirement, and let us really focus on the back end management of it. And, you know, we've got Bailey with us today, and, you know, Bailey is, you know, he is such an incredible guy, such an incredible resource here at the firm, but he really sits down with the clients on a day-to-day basis and helps them really navigate through these different issues. And so, Bailey, I don't know, have you seen clients come in more nervous with everything going on with the war, with what's happening overseas, or do you feel like they come in and they feel pretty confident in the plan we've got?
0: I'd say the general feeling we get from our clients that are coming into us, they have been in this situation before. They've had to ride out some of these downturns in markets. We've had those conversations with them before about we're creating a portfolio that's going to withstand these volatilities. So I don't think that our standard client that's coming in is having as many of those concerns as the prospects that come in, mm-hmm. people that are coming in for the first time, and maybe they don't have an advisor, and this is, you know, kind of the pain point that's making them come in the first place, because they want somebody that can help them not only, you know, make the right choices when it comes to purchasing the right stocks or being in the right investments, but also because they're very well aware that they're, you know, more likely to make decisions that aren't, you know, based off of facts and more likely to be based on their emotions instead.
10: Yeah, that's right. Mark, we've talked about this before. You know, why do you hire a financial advisor? If you're listening right now, say, David, I hear you guys on WSB. Maybe you've even seen our TV show on CBS Sunday mornings at 11:30. We'd love to have you tune in each week. Maybe you watch Fox Business. You see me on there regularly. Maybe you've been to one of Bailey's seminars. Bailey's been all over the place this year. You've been in Alpharetta. You've been in Woodstock. You've been in Canton. You've been in Marietta. I mean, you've been all over speaking and getting the message out there about what we can do for clients. But why would someone hire a financial advisor? Is it to beat the market? I mean, is that why, Bailey, would you say most people, when they come in and sit down with you or us here at Nicholas Wealth, do they say, hey, Bailey, I want to hire you because I want you to beat the market. That's why I'm hiring you. Is that usually what you get?
0: It's definitely something that we get from certain clients, right? They think that you know, there's going to be some magical thing that we can do for them in the markets that's going to help them do better than they would otherwise be able to do. And, you know, that's obviously something that we strive to do, is do a good job of investing their monies and to, you know, make sure that we're invested in the right things. But there's a lot more to it than just picking the right stocks in the portfolio. And that's what a lot of people try to boil it down to, is do I own the right names? And again, that's a very important part of their financial picture. But there's so many more things that we need to take into account and to plan for. And the planning is really where I think we do something that they can't replicate elsewhere.
10: Yeah.
0: You know, it's not something that they can go and just, you know, turn on Fox News and, you know, they can get the hot pick of the day off of, you know, watching the, you know, the morning news or anything like that. They need somebody that can actually help them plan for all these turbulent times. And again, it's not going to be just one, you know, one name that's going to help them do that most of the time.
10: Yeah. Yeah. No, that's exactly right. You know, Mark, I was watching this the other day, and it was a hedge fund manager on, and he was talking about his mom, and he was saying, this guy's been a hedge fund manager for close to 30 years. And he said, you know, early on, my mom would ask me, hey, what stock should I buy? And he was like, Mom, why don't you just invest in me? And she's like, well, your siblings may be mad because now I'm paying you a fee, but just tell me what stocks to buy and I'll buy those stocks. Mark, I don't know. And it was actually, and he goes, I look back over the last 20 years. He goes, the stocks that we told her to buy, she had outperformed us on an annualized basis by about 5% per year for 20 years. And he was like, that type of performance would put you in like the upper echelons of Wall Street, right? And what he said was, do you know, and Mark, do you know how she outperformed?
4: How's that?
10: She just never sold the positions. She just let the good companies that she owned, she owned them, she owned great companies, and she didn't try to time the market, get in and out of different sectors, she just owned great companies and let them grow. And I think part of our job as a financial advisor is almost to help you not it's to make the wise decisions, but it's just also to stop you making bad decisions in that, hey, if you're someone that's watching the market every single day, it actually causes us to make decisions that are more short-term versus long-term mindset. I always love when I get a call, David, you know, the market's up 12% in the last 6 months. And my portfolio is up 10.5. What should we do? Should we make some changes? I'm like, John, you know, you're looking at 6 months. Let's talk about 3 years. If I see underperformance in 3 years, maybe we'll make some changes. But the markets can be so short-term minded. And as investors, this is why I think Warren Buffett did so well. We've got to be long-term investors, right? We got to be long-term in our mindset. So, you know, it's just, again, it's the market, the emotions can drive a lot of it. You know, sometimes, and I say the market in some ways can act like a middle school child. I mean, like it's all about what is the current thing that's happening today, and we're not thinking about the future. So anyways, I think with some of the volatility market, it just helps having a team that you can bounce ideas off, that you can get wise investment advice from, and really help you make solid decisions. Because again, when we think about our retirement, what do we want? When you think about your dream retirement, what do you want that to be? Do you want it to be, hey, David, I'm out spending time with my kids and grandkids, I'm traveling, I'm playing golf, maybe I'm volunteering at my church or a nonprofit? Or are you the guy that says, David, I like the markets, but I want to be sitting at my desk every single day for 5 hours watching CNBC and trading my accounts? If that's you, I can tell you we're probably not the best fit. And it's not saying you're not capable. It's just you have to decide for yourself. Do you want to be the guy or gal that's plugged to the TV in retirement? Or you want to be like many of our Nicholas Wealth clients that said, David, I can do this. It's not that I'm not capable. I just want to go spend my time on the things that really matter and let you and your team handle the things that really I think I can get somewhere. Well, you guys could do more than likely a better job than I can overseeing this. So that's really the way we look at that, Mark.
4: So I saw this, and it's a guy that predicted the recession in like 1969 or 1970 or something like that. And that was the headline that I saw. Boy, this guy is predicting another recession. It's coming this year. Everything's pointing to the same way that I saw 55 years ago. And then you get another response from somebody that's in the world right now and says, yeah, I don't see a recession. That's something that comes up all the time now, it seems. And it's been since, I don't know, you probably go back to Trump's first term, but then Biden's term, and now Trump again. And you keep hearing that. It's going to be a recession. Where are we with that? What do you think?
0: Well, it's always easy to point at certain indicators in the market to find reasons as to why you should invest or why you need to take money out of the market. There's no shortage of different metrics and different things that could cause somebody to want to jump in or jump out of the market. And one of the famous people that you hear about not infrequently calling for the next big, you know, downturn in the market is Dr. Michael Burry, who was one of the people that was in The Big Short.
10: Great movie, by the way.
0: Yeah, one of my favorites.
10: Outside of The Holiday, which you talked about the other day. Mark, you didn't know Bailey was a really big holiday romantic. We had a romantic over here. We didn't know it, but.
0: Well, I've since been told by somebody else in the office that listened to the soundtrack that they thought I was right. So
4: was Cameron Diaz, I think. Was it Cameron Diaz?
10: Cameron Diaz, Jude Law.
4: Yeah, I watched it.
10: Bailey said one of his top five movies all time. I mean,
0: I don't know about that. But, you know, Big Short, great movie. And Dr. Michael Burry is one of the ones that profited greatly from betting against the housing market during the global financial crisis. And he has since come out multiple different times saying, oh, here it comes again. Here it comes again. Here it comes again. And he's been wrong multiple times over and over again. And so, you know, again, there's a lot of chances for people to look at those indicators and say, oh, well, if you look at this one specific part of the market, it's an indicator that something bad's about to happen. Well, how many indicators are saying the exact opposite? And so it's really easy for people to kind of focus in on just a few different metrics in the market and make those decisions. But if you think about, you know, David already mentioned the long-term view. If you think about some of the downturns we've seen in the market, I've been in the industry for just over 10 years now, and I can think of a few times, you know, we had the tariffs last year and the market downturn, and it quickly bounced right back up. You go back to COVID, obviously we had a very sharp drop in the market, bounced back very quickly. And I was not stateside, I was in Afghanistan at the time, but in 2018, you saw the market drop at the end of the year. And then it bounced right back in 2019. We had a great year in 2019. So there's all these instances of these market drops, and people think that they're going to be able to time those, you know, upcoming recessions or these next downturns in the market. But we've seen multiple instances just in the last 10 years where if you got out of the market, we're hoping for some big indicator that said jump back in, you were going to miss it and your portfolio is going to be down as a result of it.
10: So when we get back for the break, I actually want to share our offer. So you don't want to miss it. I'm going to give out our offer, but I'm also going to give you what my two top stocks right now are to buy. I don't normally do this. So you're going to stick around. When we get back from the break, I'm going to give you an offer. I'm going to give you two great stocks that you can add to your portfolio. I'm David Nicholas here with Bailey Woods and Mark. You'll listen to Retire Ready. We'll see you right after the break.
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6: 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Go ahead and think about your options in advance. Camp Creek Parkway, Fulton Industrial Boulevard, I-20 eastbound towards your downtown connector, even Highway 78 and Hollowell Parkway are options for you. Also, construction slowing you down in Gwinnett's 85 north at Beaver Room with the left lane shut down. Lots of delays coming up from 285. Stephanie Stallworth, Triple Team Traffic, 95.5 WSB.
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4: 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Today, David Nicholas is here. Bailey Woods is here. I'm Mark Elliott. David, of course, the president and founder of Nicholas Wealth Management. You want to find out more about David, Bailey, really Aaron and the team. It's all there on the website, nicholaswealth.com, N-I-C-H-O-L-A-S, nicholaswealth.com. All right, David, you got some stock picks for us, but you also have the offer that we didn't even get to in the first segment that you do every week on the program.
10: Yeah, that's right. So I want to say, if you're listening right now and you just say, hey, David, maybe this is your first time listening to the show, or maybe you say, David, I've listened to you. I've been on radio now for close to 10 years. Or maybe you say, I've heard that Bailey guy so many times on the radio and he just sounds like a nice guy. I'd love to just meet him and grab a cup of coffee with him. I don't want to oversell Bailey, but this guy is, he played football at Auburn. He had a great career at Goldman Sachs. He has not one, not two, three graduate degrees, married a beautiful wife, three beautiful kids. Oh, and he's a deacon in his church. If you say, David, I would love to just sit down with one of your team members. We would be honored to just sit down and have a cup of coffee with you. Again, this is a no pressure. You can tell. I mean, we are no high pressure sales tactic. But I think one of the best financial decisions you can make is take 35 minutes, sit down with one of our team, grab a cup of coffee, and just see, is there something that we can do that can improve on your situation? And I think you will walk away out of that meeting. One, I think feeling, one, glad you did it, but two, have a concrete plan that you can put up to work. 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Text review 678-990-8500. I see some of the lights lighting up right now, which is great. I promise you, we're going to get to your call here. $1,000 value. And we'll do this. How about, Mark, we'll take callers for the next 10 minutes. So if you can start the clock here, we'll take callers for the next 10 minutes. 678-990-8500. I would encourage you to take advantage. I think you'll get a lot out of it. But before we go to the break, I want to share with you what I think are two growth stocks, and they're two different sectors. So right now, memory, Mark, many of us know semiconductor chips, but memory right now is on fire. MU is a name that we own. We own it in our GIX portfolio. It's one of our top holdings. I still think this stock has significant upside over the next 24 months. So it's a name that you want to look at. Our other name is a nuclear name. It does nuclear fuel technology. It's Lightbridge. The ticker is LTBR. I think, how do you power the AI trade? You power it with nuclear. So it's a great name to own as well. So I'm David Nicholas. I see the lights lighting up here. We're going to get your calls on the break. 678-990-8500. We'll see you guys right after the break.
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23: It is 6:30. I'm Keith Cromwell. Our top story is all new this hour. A bomb threat forced Zoo Atlanta to evacuate. Police got everyone out, did a search with bomb-sniffing dogs. They say they didn't find anything, though. Officers say they believe it was a false call, though the Atlanta Zoo issuing a statement saying, while this may be the latest in a series of unsubstantiated threats made to organizations around the U.S. in recent weeks, out of extreme abundance of caution, all members, guests, and zoo team members were safely evacuated from zoo grounds. They say police responded quickly and confirmed the zoo is safe tonight. Well, the Atlanta-based Center for Disease Control says there are currently no cases of hantavirus in the U.S. as they monitor those cruise ship passengers who were exposed, including the four here in Georgia. And now the CDC has updated its guidance.
24: 41 people in the U.S. are being monitored, says the CDC's Dr. David Fitter.
25: During this monitoring period, high-risk contacts are advised to stay home and limit contact with others, avoid being in buildings other than their home, avoid visitors to their residence, and coordinate any essential travel with their health department.
24: Currently, there are no cases of the Andes hantavirus in the United States. The risk to the public, low. Sabrina Cupid, 95.5 WSB.
23: Well, this afternoon, Defense Secretary Pete Hegseth welcomes back more than 4,000 sailors in a ceremony marking the return of the USS Gerald R. Ford.
26: The only story that should be told today is of the heroism and the skill and the professionalism of these sailors.
23: Well, the sailors on the USS Ford have been deployed for 11 months now. Well, President Trump is back in the U.S. this afternoon, hailing the summit with China as a success, though there's one issue yet to be resolved, and that's what to do about Taiwan. Here's Olivia Rubin.
27: Is he going to greenlight this $14 billion weapons package to Taiwan, which he has already been slow walking for months? President Trump essentially saying that he doesn't want to rock the boat in the region. He's keenly aware of the unpopular war in Iran. And he said in an interview with Fox News that he doesn't want another war 9,000 miles away, specifically one the United States has to get involved in.
23: Well, at 6:32, we'll give you an update on that 285 road closure coming up.
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23: It is now 6:35, and we've got live team coverage of traffic and weather. Though first, to the WSB 24-hour traffic center, Stephanie Stallworth, how's that 285 looking?
3: 285 is still all shut down for you out there. Keith, for the weekend, the long shutdown continues. It's 285 northbound lanes and southbound lanes between Cascade Road and MLK Jr. Drive. Until 5 a.m. Sunday, you cannot use that portion of 285. Go ahead and think about the options. 285 southbound traffic, take 20 east to 75, 85 southbound. 285 northbound traffic, take 166 Langford Parkway to the 75, 85 interchanging. Continue your ride from there. Stephanie Stallworth from Strussdale.com Traffic Center, Triple Team Traffic, 95.5 WSB.
0: This is WSB meteorologist Christina Upwards. Pleasant conditions for this evening. Lows tonight in the low 60s. Tomorrow, partly cloudy with an isolated pop-up shower or thunderstorm in the afternoon. High near 90. The summer sizzle continues on Monday with partly cloudy skies. Morning lows in the mid-60s. Daytime highs in the upper 80s to low 90s.
23: We have 82 degrees right now in Johns Creek. It's 83 in Noonan, 81 here in Midtown Atlanta. 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Breaking news when it happens. I'm Keith Cromwell, 95.5 WSB.
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4: Glad you're with us today for Retire Ready with Nicholas Wealth Management. I'm Mark Elliott here with the president and founder of Nicholas Wealth Management. That is David Nicholas. And of course, Bailey Woods is here as well, the former star of Auburn and Georgia State. Led Goldman Sachs, but before that, he was in Afghanistan for a couple tours with the Marine Corps. So he's done it all. But David Bailey and the team and Nicholas Wealth are here to help you figure out where you are on that road to retirement. Just in the last segment, David gave you the opportunity to come in for that in-depth breakdown of your portfolio. What happens if we have another 2008, for example? What does that do to your retirement picture? You can get that. It's a $1,000 value, no cost to you. 678-990-8500 is the number. You can text REVIEW to that number as well, 678-990-8500, and the team will get back to you to set up the time for that conversation. But it's a great opportunity for people just to figure out. I think, David, once I hit 59 and a half, I knew from listening to you that, hey, I can roll my 401k to a team like yours at Nicholas Wealth Management. Because I don't know anything about the investment world. So, like, great, you watch it, and then I don't have to worry about it, and I just hope things work out. That's kind of how I operate this in this financial world, because I'm not that sharp when it comes to all of that. But this in-depth breakdown, I'm sure you have stories, and Bailey's got some stories about things that you do for people when they come in, and it might even involve the fees they're paying that they don't realize. Like my 401k, I'm like, there's no way there's fees in there. Well, yeah, there's fees in your 401k. So I think, what does the in-depth breakdown do for clients? Do you have any examples? And then the fees that they're paying that they might be shocked by.
10: Yeah, and just to give out the number again, 678-990-8500. We'll take callers for another. We'll take you for another maybe 2 minutes or so for this segment. 678-990-8500. Yeah, I'll tell you, I love this analysis so much. And also, technology is constantly advancing. And one of the things that we do with this analysis is it's painstaking, but our team, we will go line by line. You may have 50 different positions in your portfolio, and our software will take those positions. It'll run it through our analysis program, and it'll spit back to us really valuable information. But the big thing is, number one, what's the risk in your account? So again, just the rate of return that you're making, that's one thing. But yeah, what if we have a correction? Thank the Lord, the markets have done well. But I strongly believe, and this is, we always have corrections, we always have pullbacks. And are you okay with the current risk that's in your portfolio is the first thing. But number two, like, yeah, what fees are you paying? This is the one that always gets me. I am actually surprised. One of the questions that we ask when people walk in, I say, do you know what fees you're paying? And a lot of times the answers that we find out are pretty far off from what's actually happening. And the reality is I get it, because a lot of these fees are hidden. And so, you know, Bailey, again, here with Bailey Woods, who's a financial advisor here at our firm. Bailey is just one of those guys that he's just a great guy. And I think you'll really enjoy, but don't be intimidated. If you sit down with him in person, Bailey, how tall are you?
9: 6'5".
10: 6'5". Okay. So most people say, "Dad, I hear him on the radio and I did not realize how tall he was when I finally met him." So, and then you also got to ask him to show you a picture of his beautiful family. I mean, and so another fun fact here is Bailey's kids and Taylor's kids, they're about a year younger than my kids. So your two oldest are girls And then your youngest is a boy, same thing. So we're just a year below. And I think Sophie and Peyton's the middle. Yeah. They're really close, but even Sophie Flake as well. So wonderful family. But Bailey, just walk me through. I know just recently you met with a couple that I think they went to church with me and they had heard us before on the radio and they knew us, but they finally came in and sat down. Tell me a little bit of how that went.
9: Yeah, so I had this great couple come in a couple months ago, and they had a longtime advisor that was established by their parents. Their parents had worked with an advisor at a big firm, been working with them for a very long time. And we went through and we asked, do you know how much you're paying? And they told me, that they thought they were paying about 1.1%.
10: Which is fair, right? Yeah, 1.1, all right.
9: Yep. And so I go through and, we have our initial meeting and everything. But when I do the analysis with them, I find out that they are, in fact, paying that 1.1% as an advisory fee. Okay, so they were paying the 1.1 advisory fee, exact

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1: Use, you know, mutual funds. And so the all-in fee for this client was 1.85% when you include the expense ratio. And
2: on a, I mean, again, like, so let's just say you have $1 million. Theirs is more than that, but that's $18,000 a year on $1 million. That's $36,000 a year on a $2 million account. I mean, it's unbelievable.
1: Yeah. So, you know, we were able to poke some holes into the idea that they weren't just paying 1.1%. And, you know, so that was part of it. But it was also part of the thing that our analysis uncovers is potential weak spots in our portfolio. And some of the things that I like to really point out to people is the geographic exposure, as well as the market capitalization exposure. You know, everybody has a philosophy, you know, or I say everybody, most investment firms have a philosophy as to why they invest in certain things. And so one of the issues that we come across not infrequently with people that are doing it themselves is they get very much biased, especially in the large cap U.S. stock.
2: Yep.
1: Now, if I had to choose one horse to place my bets on, it's probably going to be the large cap U.S. stock, right? Yeah. It's outperformed over the last 10, 15 years consistently, but we don't have to put all of our eggs in one basket. And so that's one thing that I always like to help you know, prospects with, is kind of figure out, hey, did you realize that 95% of your portfolio is in U.S. large cap?
2: Yeah.
1: And there's, you know, you look over the last 10, 15 years, again, it's outperformed, but you look at just last year when the tariff, you know, everything went down with the tariffs last April, you saw that international stocks blew U.S. stocks out of the water, not just during that time period, but they ended up having a much better year than U.S. stocks last year.
2: So what mix do you like on that equity side? I mean, if for the portion that you're going to have in equities, right? So let's just say someone comes in a 60-40 portfolio, 40% fixed income, 60% equities. What do you like? Large cap, internet? I mean, what mix do you generally like for your clients?
1: So everybody's, people have opinions, right? So I'm going to build a portfolio that makes sense for each individual client, but my preference is going to be an 80% U.S. large cap tilt. And then I'm going to have about 10 to 12% international. And then I'm going to have about 8 to 10% in small cap and mid cap U.S. stocks.
2: Great.
1: Sometimes you have people that are just really against the idea of investing outside of the U.S. That's totally fine. We can make that happen in the portfolio. We can figure out ways to do that without, you know, going against, you know, some of your convictions. And that was another thing that I wanted to bring out about this specific client situation is, you know, as you mentioned, they went to church with you and, you know, they're believers and, you know, great Christian family. And we were talking to them about a couple of different things, not the least of which was the idea of donating some of their highly appreciated stock to donor advised funds and to use that, you know, for their donations because they're not old enough to yet execute the qualified charitable distribution.
2: Which is what, 70 and a half, they can do the QCDs.
1: Exactly right. So they're not quite 70 and a half yet, but they're donating money to the church. And so I told them, you know, have you considered donating any of this stock? And that was something that this advisor that they'd had for 30 plus years had never brought up to them before.
2: Wow.
1: But they also were asking questions about what, you know, are we able to kind of choose what individual stocks we don't want to invest in if they don't go along with our convictions? And I said, absolutely, we do that. I mean, again, that's, you know, one of the benefits of, you know, working with a faith-based firm specifically is if we align with your values and that's something that's important to you, that's something that we're doing for, you know, our clients already.
2: Yes.
1: Making sure that we're investing in companies that we have conviction in, not only in their long-term growth, but also in, you know, the policies that they hold as a you know, a company.
2: Yeah, yeah, that's right. I mean, again, like a fair example, it's hard, but we try to, a lot of our clients, I'm glad you brought that up, Bailey, they are like-minded. I mean, they're like us. They're good people. They're people of faith. They're probably active in their church, their family is important to them. They're either parents or grandparents, and they just want to work with like-minded people. And I'll give you, you know, like I'll get, one that comes to mind is Target. A couple of years ago, you know, Target came out with this really just awful clothing line for children. I mean, a lot of it was pretty bad, and we dumped immediately, went to our investment committee, and we dumped Target out of our portfolio, and the stock just cratered.

0: I'm sure it's recovered by now. I haven't looked at it recently, but again, but maybe it didn't, right? And then maybe what if Target stock went up after we sold it? You know what? That's okay, because if a company goes against our beliefs and our values, we're going to take action. Can your current financial advisor say that? I mean, can your current firm say that? I tell you, there's other advisor firms here on the radio, and they're owned by groups out of Chicago, out of New York. And I would argue they don't share the same values as you. And you're writing a big check to them every month or every quarter to manage your portfolio. And do you really know what the values are that your hard-earned money is going towards? And it's why we have our Nicholas Crest. We'd love for you to go to our website, which is nicholaswealth.com. You can check out our crest, and it really shares our values. And right at the middle of our crest is a cross. And it's just because our faith is so important to us. It's the foundation of everything we do. We never say, hey, choose us because of our faith, but we say our faith drives us to be excellent in everything that we do. Okay, it doesn't mean we're going to be perfect, but we are going to strive to be excellent. If you choose Nicholas Wealth Management to be your advisor through retirement, we don't take the decision lightly, but we will wake up every day and prove to you that you made the right decision to work with us. And we ask God for wisdom and help as we serve you. So if you're listening, say, David, I would love to just have a conversation, and it just doesn't obligate you to anything. But hey, maybe it would be nice to have another set of eyes over your investment accounts. And maybe you're someone like that, like Bailey, or clients that we just described, where maybe you've had an advisor for 30 years. Can you imagine that? 20, 30 years. And they made a switch. Maybe it's the right time. Maybe the advisor that got you to retirement is not the same advisor that can get you through retirement. And I would say there's two different advisors, right? One to help you get growth, and then one to help you cover all of the things in retirement, like taxes, income, healthcare, long-term care, estate planning, that come along in this really important phase of your life. So I want to give out our offer. 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
4: 649 in the trustdale.com traffic center. Allow some extra travel time if you're in anywhere where the weekend long shutdown is on 285 north and south between Cascade Road and MLK Junior Drive. No traffic getting through there for the entire weekend till Monday morning. Good. Think about your options. Camp Creek Parkway, Fulton Industrial. I-20 also works eastbound, heading on over to your downtown connector area. Also, roadwork in Gwinnett slowing you down a lot. Looks like still 85 north. It's at Beaver Ruin. Left lane is closed. Stephanie Starworth, Triple Team Traffic, 95.5 WSB.
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1: 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A lot of great information on the website. We've given you the number throughout the program. If you have any questions, boy, can a retiree win? Do we have enough? Are we going to be okay? Will my loved ones be okay if something happens to me? There's a lot of questions. Boy, am I investing in the right way? Am I taking too much risk? Am I not taking enough risk? What about taxes? What about health care? What about legacy planning? All those questions you have, it's 678-990-8500. If you just want to talk to me about your plan, hey, I don't really think I have a plan. 678-990-8500. Maybe you're like, I'm not really sure how I'm invested. I wonder what happens if we have another 2008. Well, then you want the breakdown analysis of your portfolio. They'll do that for you as well. 678-990-8500. David, always a pleasure. Bailey, I know you're going to wrap it up because we always finish with a verse. Where are you headed?
17: So this one's coming from the book of Acts, and a verse that I'm memorizing with my daughters right now. But it's Acts 1:8. It says, "But you will receive power when the Holy Spirit comes on you, and you will be my witnesses in Jerusalem and in all Judea and Samaria and to the ends of the earth." That's again just a verse I'm memorizing with the girls right now, and one that got brought up during our sermon series in Acts at my church. And again, just a good reminder to all of us to go and spread the good news of the gospel, to those in our community and to the ends of the earth. But again, would love to have a chance to sit down, have an opportunity to meet with anybody listening today to see whether or not there's anything that they might want to change in that portfolio, in their retirement plan, get a chance to just really feel confident as they go into retirement, make sure that they have all those boxes checked and, truly prepare for what's coming ahead of them, the best years, hopefully. So just again, the key word is going to be review, and text that to 678-990-8500. That's review to 678-990-8500.
18: 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This presentation has been provided for informational purposes only and is not intended as legal or investment advice or recommendation of any particular security or strategy. The investment strategy and themes discussed herein may be unsuitable for investors depending on their specific investment objectives and financial situation. Information obtained from third-party sources is believed to be reliable, though its accuracy is not guaranteed. Opinions expressed in this commentary reflect subjective judgments of the author based on conditions at the time of publication and are subject to change without notice. Past performance is not indicative of future results. Eric Erickson was paid $450 for his endorsement.
19: 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The opinions and facts you heard were that of the host and callers and not that of 95.5 WSB.
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23: Are you going somewhere this weekend? How about next weekend? Or any weekend between now and 3 years from now?
21: There'll be major delays across much of Metro Atlanta.
23: 285 construction begins, and it means headaches for Atlanta.
24: The work set to run from Friday evening to early Monday morning.
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1: At 7 o'clock, I'm Keith Cromwell. Our top local story, the all clear given at Zoo Atlanta after a bomb threat forced everyone out this afternoon. Police sweep the park with bomb sniffing dogs. They say they didn't find anything, though. Officers and Zoo Atlanta eventually giving the all clear, and police say it was likely a false call. Well, drivers appear to be heeding the warnings this afternoon over the I-285 closure that's happening right now. The DOT has both northbound and southbound lanes closed from MLK Jr. Drive to Cascade Road. Workers are rebuilding parts of the highway, and it will remain closed until 5 a.m. on Monday. We'll check in with the WSB 24-hour traffic center in just a few minutes for an update on the delays we're seeing right now. Well, Georgia drivers will continue to get a break at the pump.
0: Governor Kemp is extending the suspension of the state's gas tax for two more weeks through June 3rd. It was set to expire next week. He signed the original suspension in March, saying affordability is a top priority.
2: This isn't an issue that we just discovered. It's one we've been taking action on for years in a strategic and carefully planned way to help hardworking Georgians.
0: The suspension of the gas tax saves drivers about 33 cents a gallon. The average price in Georgia is $4.02, which is 50 cents less than the national average. Bill Kayak, 95.5 WSB.
3: Well, have you seen these videos circulating on social media of these Waymos taking over local neighborhoods? Well, correspondent Skylar Henry says experts are now weighing in on just how safe the self-driving taxis really are.
4: Darrell West is an AI and robotics expert.
5: In a lot of respects, autonomous vehicles are safer than human-driven vehicles because they don't get distracted and they don't get drunk. But people don't want to be run over by an autonomous vehicle.
4: In a statement, Waymo says it's addressed the so-called routing behavior here in Atlanta. West says companies like Waymo must continue to improve communication and feedback between them and passengers to boost rider confidence.
3: Well, on the roads, the I-285 project isn't the only traffic issue going on this weekend. In just a few hours, the I-75 Northwest Corridor Express lanes will also be closed into Sunday morning. The Georgia Department of Transportation is doing maintenance on the Peach Pass lanes. And resurfacing also continues on Peachtree Road from Northside Drive to Paces Ferry Road all weekend long. That work will require single lane road closures. Well, tomorrow is graduation day at Atlanta's Spelman College, and it's celebrating an incredible 7 valedictorians.
6: Typically, it's only one stellar student who makes it to the top of his or her class, but Spelman will have 7 class-leading students walking across the stage. One of those students, Nia Sarai Perry, tells CNN she's proud to be part of the group.
8: We are only just going to continue to break down walls and break down barriers.
6: All 7 valedictorians are graduating with a perfect 4.0 GPA. Jonathan O'Brien, 95.5 WSB.
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3: 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First, to Jay Holloway in the WSB 24-Hour Traffic Center. Jay, how's 285 looking right now?
9: Hey, Keith, man, Saturday shenanigans with the Westside Perimeter closed to business between MLK and Cascade on the inner and outer loops. Don't worry and be happy. You have alternates like 166 Langford Parkway to 7585 northbound and I-20 to 7585 southbound to stay on the move. We got you covered. And also 85 northbound and Norcross crash knocks out a couple of left lanes near exit 102. Beaver Run Road, Singleton Road, or Buford Highway is better. From the Trustdale.com Traffic Center, Triple Team Traffic, 95.5 WSB.
10: I'm WSB meteorologist Christina Edwards. Fair skies for this evening, staying rather muggy with lows in the low 60s through tomorrow morning. Tomorrow afternoon, partly cloudy, a few pop-up showers possible in the afternoon hours, highs in the upper 80s to low 90s. Monday, the summer sizzle continues with partly cloudy skies, morning lows in the mid 60s, daytime highs near 90.
3: 82 degrees right now in Stonecrest. It's 83 in Woodstock, 79 here in Midtown Atlanta. 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
11: 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He's my daddy.
12: Thank you, Gilbert. You are listening to the Tim Andrews Popcast. And I have a guest this week, a gentleman who's been on this show before, somebody I've known for a very long time in Atlanta. He's a local comedian and now an author. His name is Trey Toler, and his brand new book is available on June 2nd of this year. And I'll tell you later on during the interview where you can go to pre-order and make sure that you have your copy. It's called Good Damage, Tragedy, Lightly Polished with a Side of Optimism. He's calling it a debut memoir, which means there's probably going to be more on the way from Trey, about the messy, unscripted after. This comes after the illness, the loss, the burnout, and the exhausting performance of recovery. So instead of me telling you about it, we'll let Trey tell you about it. Trey, welcome. Good to see you again.
13: It's great to see you, Tim. Thank you so much for having me.
12: I'm always happy to see you and happy to hear of you doing well. And now that you're an author, I'm looking forward to reading your book. Again, it comes out June 2nd, 2026. That's this year. There is a link people can go to pre-order. And that is ripples.media. So ripples.media/books/gooddamage, where people can find it there. Good Damage. Explain the title.
13: Ooh, Tim. So Good Damage came from an analysis of things that happened throughout my life and having this feeling that I was damaged goods after certain things happened. Mm-hmm. And I made a series of really poor decisions, and one thing led to another. You justify, well, I already did this, so what does it matter? Screw it. I'm going to do that or this other thing. And there was a pivot point in the book where my perspective totally changed. And I looked at the less than ideal situations that I went through. And instead of looking at it as I'm damaged goods, I was like, oh my God, this is good damage. Like, there's something good that can come of this darkness.
12: That's taking the word and taking the effect that it has on us as people, as individuals, flipping it on itself.
13: That's right.
12: Good damage.
13: Yeah.
12: Now, not every time something damaging happens in your life, sometimes it's beneficial for you to crash, so to speak.
13: Oh, 100%.
12: And pick yourself up and look at the past. Look at where you were in that time of your life. I don't know, how long ago did all this transformation or whatever take place?
13: The turning point happened in 2014. And the residual impact of that spread, you know, throughout current day. So, mm-hmm. I mean, it's still happening.
12: You're still riding that wave.
13: Oh, for sure. Every day.
12: Yeah. And we do that. You know, sometimes it crashes on the shore and we're left there. Other times it drags us back out to sea and then you just go back and forth. You have a good quote on the beginning. I don't know what these are called. I'm on the back because I know that I don't merit Margaret Cho status. I'm just kidding. It says, a remarkable book about healing trauma with laughter and how dark humor can be the most illuminating part of us. Now, we'll explore and talk about the book more, but we think back to the comedians and the people that we grew up with. some of them had very dark senses of humor.
13: Yeah.
12: And when you talk about comedians, not all of them, but most of them have a flaw from their past that pushed them into the ability to make people laugh. And I'm assuming that as we explore your book, you get to that when you were younger, how to deal with things, how to deal with it. Now, maybe being bullied or being ostracized for who you are or who you think you're going to be. Those things are all explored in the book, right?
13: Oh, absolutely. Yeah.
12: So how did you learn to use humor as a coping mechanism?
13: That's a great question. I think when I look back at my childhood, I was always this crazy ball of energy. Mm-hmm. You know, I always joked, I feel like I was the equivalent of triplets to my mom, right? I was just nuts. I spent more time in the principal's office than I did in school. And it wasn't really for anything bad. I mean, stupid stuff, but, you know, it was just like this incessant talking. And learning how to make people laugh is where I learned to get love from people. And that carried throughout, I mean, today.
12: Yeah.
13: And it's something I felt comfortable with. And I think in terms of just like taking that and then scaling it to situations where I might feel insecure or there are secrets that I'm carrying, right? I mean, I grew up gay in the South in the late 90s and early 2000s. That wasn't like the golden age of, you know, being gay.
12: No, but it's just before the pivot.
13: It is just before the pivot, yeah. And it was really hard. So I think in that regard, humor, you know, took something that was really dark and gave it light in that moment. It just kind of made it a little bit easier to breathe.
12: Yeah, I think, and what I meant by before the pivot is there's a timeline of what is acceptable, where it was acceptable in this country.
13: Totally.
12: I remember watching television in the 70s, and every gay character that was on a sitcom was the super flamboyant, I'm wearing an ascot. But I think
13: like
12: it was
13: a fruit basket on their head,
12: or something. you know what I mean? There were people on television that were icons that everybody loved who were gay, but nobody knew. Like, I'll bring up two names: Liberace. I'm sure you know who that is.
13: I do.
12: Or was, and Paul Lind, who was a comedian and an actor. Do you remember Paul Lind? He was on Hollywood Squares in the 70s.
13: Yes,
12: and
13: I
12: early
13: do.
12: 80s.
13: I do.
12: Very snarky, talk like this. Everybody loved him.
13: Your voices are great, Tom.
12: Oh, thank you.
13: They're amazing.
12: Paul Lind is one of my favorite people because he's the first person I remember making me laugh. That's why he's so important to me. And I interviewed this girl who had I'll keep it brief, but had a love for him. And she went and met him. And she was disappointed that when they went out to dinner, she was 16. She thought he was going to take her home and be her boyfriend. He goes, no, honey, you're not my type. But they became lifelong friends, at least for the remainder of his life. But he is the first person I recall ever making me laugh. And nobody knew. And it was very sad how he passed away. But again, at a time where if he had been open in our era, it would have been embraced. But back then he was ostracized. So anyway, my point being is that we reached a point, and I don't remember when that was, where all of that sort of got pushed away and nobody cares, especially as you go younger. Every generation that goes through schools now, I think it's less and less and less and may even be nothing now. I don't know. But in my day and in your day, if you were different or if you exhibited traits that weren't within the norm, you were ostracized, bullied. And that's where I'm getting to the point of humor as a coping mechanism, which I also used because of a different way of, you know, I was a dork and a chubby little kid. It wasn't very athletic. And the way I learned how to not get beat up was to make the bullies laugh.
13: Oh, yeah. I mean, that's 100%. Same story, you know, different.
12: Different,
13: like,
12: yeah.
13: 100%.
12: Yeah.
13: Like, same thing, yeah.
12: And as you get older and you start facing adult challenges and you have adult relationships and sometimes really close interpersonal relationships, I don't know if you're like me, but you discovered that you have to be more human and not rely so much on the humor. And that's the challenge for a lot of funny people, comedians especially.
13: Yeah, I mean, striking that balance, I think it's interesting. Like, humor for me always comes up organically, and it's striking that balance of, you know, a time and a place and when to be appropriate, when to let other people have the floor. But also, as I get older, and especially with a project like this book, is really giving myself that permission to be multidimensional and show like different sides. You know, I think for my entire life, I've been comfortable in the humor role and people gravitate towards that and I love it. But I think there are other parts too. And that's definitely like a huge part of this book. So yeah, same with you. You just kind of lean into it.
12: And let's not forget that one of the funniest people in the modern era was Robin Williams. And none of us knew that for his entire life, he was struggling with depression and these demons. And he ended up doing what so many people do who aren't entertaining millions of people. And so mental health and your own mental health are very important. You can't simply ignore things. And if you don't have a coping mechanism like humor or creativity or art and you're just living a life, that's why books like yours are good for people to read, even if they're not super familiar, because they learn coping mechanisms and way to handle things. And they can look at somebody inspirational and go, well, if this person can do it, so can I. And I do have to ask this question before we go to the break. What did your friends and family say when you told them you were writing a book?
13: Everybody had the same reaction. I mean, people are super supportive. They were all surprised. They were like, you know, Trey, we like didn't even know you knew how to read. So, you know, in that regard, people are really impressed. You know, for someone who can't read, you can definitely write. But no, I mean, people are great. I mean, the book is based on just conversations I've had with people over the years, and there was always a warm reception there. Mm-hmm. And people who know my story, at least not 100% of it, but even a fragment of it, and knowing where my heart sits with this project and what the goal is, I've had a tremendous amount of support, and I'm really grateful for that.
12: That is amazing. Now, we're going to come back. We're going to dive into some of the topics you cover, some of the main themes of the book, and we'll talk a little bit about comedy, the state of comedy. Are you still doing comedy real quick? Yes, no?
13: I am resuming activity. I'll fill you in.
12: All
13: right. Give me the deets.
12: You'll see, that's a good tease. That's what we call a tease in the radio business.
13: Marketing.
12: That's right. Again, the name of the book, and I don't want to screw it up. That's why I have it right here. It's called Good Damage, Tragedy, Lightly Polished with a Side of Optimism, and that's coming out on June 2nd. But you can pre-order it now at ripples.media, and we'll put the URL in all the notes. So stick around. Trey Toler. 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
9: 717 in the Trustdale.com Traffic Center. Still a all lanes blocked situation on both sides. The north and southbound on the west side perimeter. 285 northbound and southbound. Shut down from exit 7 Cascade Road to MLK. Exit 9 all weekend long. So best alternates there are down to I-20 eastbound to 7585 southbound or 166 Langford Parkway to 7585 northbound. Hopefully things will be back open in time for the Monday morning commute. Jay Holloway, Triple Team Traffic, 95.5 WSB.
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12: Welcome back. It's the Tim Andrews Podcast. I hope you're enjoying the show. If you've missed any of these segments, don't forget, it becomes a podcast on Monday afternoon, and you can find it wherever you find your favorite podcasts. I'm talking with Trey Toler, comedian, author, day laborer, I don't know. His book is called Good Damage, Tragedy Lightly Polished with a Side of Optimism, and it comes out on June 2nd, wherever you find books, right? Will there be copies in bookstores?
13: There will be some copies in bookstores. The one in Virginia Highlands and in Decatur, and Amazon is definitely a good go-to.
12: Amazon,
13: for sure.
12: Okay. Yeah. Are you going to do an audio version?
13: I will do an audio version.
12: Yeah.
13: Don't have anything slated for that, but 100%, yeah.
12: Yeah, that's you have a good voice for that, and with your sense of humor, you'd be able to make it entertaining to listen to. Sometimes it's tough to listen to a biography if the person's not good at delivering the audio.
13: Oh, thank you, Tim. I appreciate that. I think you have an amazing voice, and you obviously are doing the right line of work, so I'll take that compliment.
12: Dude, it took me forever to get be able to have confidence to talk. It really did. Like,
13: if
12: you had written the book when we first met, 2008 or 2009, it would not be like this, trust me. So let's talk about this. You gave me a little bit of your bio and a little bit of your background. You're shopping at a grocery store when you're 10 years old. I did that also. Or even before that, I'd be like 8 or 9 years old. My mom would give me money, go walk to the store, give me cigarettes and all this stuff. Tell me about that incident. Your neighbor's car, your mom's debit card. What is that about?
13: Yeah, so growing up, and it started in 1995, my mom had a chronic...
12: Where did you grow up, by the way?
13: I grew up in Marietta, Georgia.
12: Okay, so you're from
13: suburbs,
12: here, right?
13: Yeah, okay. From here. And in 1995, my mom was hospitalized for the first time. And subsequent years, she would be in the hospital almost a dozen times over the next decade. She had a chronic lung disease, and my next door neighbors, because I grew up with a single mom, when my mom wasn't able to drive, either because she physically couldn't or she was under orders from a doctor, like, you can't drive, my neighbors would run me up to the grocery store, and I would go in with the grocery list and push the card in. You know, I think there was a debit card. It could have been like a check. I remember, you know, back then checks were a thing. So,
12: Kevin in Home Alone. You're walking
13: like Kevin in Home Alone. That's right.
12: The grocery store.
13: That's right. It was like a little Macaulay Culkin.
12: So what is that memory? Why is that so important to you? And what did it create inside of you that led to where you are today, if anything? Or is that just a pivot point that you want to focus on in the book?
13: You know, I look at it a few different ways, right? As a step parent and someone who's, you know, I'm 41, so you look at life differently as you get older. And when you're in the middle of something, really at any stage, but especially when you're younger, you don't have the life experience or insight to understand what's normal and what isn't. So mm-hmm. in my mind, I thought everybody's parents got sick sometimes and everybody's neighbors would take them to the, you know, I just thought that was normal. The perspective that I have now is it's sad because there are parts of your childhood, and I say that not in a, oh my God, everybody pity me, look how hard, like there are so many people that have it worse and mm-hmm. it's all relative, right? But those two things can coexist. Like people can have it worse and that can still be really hard for a child to go through something like that. And, you know, it changed me in a few different ways because I learned how to be an adult as a child, and I was kind of dealt adult issues as a child. So I had this maturity that a lot of kids my age didn't have, but I was also incredibly immature in other ways, right? Like that would show in my behavior or my outburst or certain things like that. So you have these.
12: When you can't be a kid at home, you have to find a way to
13: right.
12: be a kid.
13: Yeah, 100%.
12: And that's why that happens in school.
13: Yeah. Yeah. It has to come out somewhere,
12: right?
13: You have that energy and it's going to find a way out. If not, it's just like a soda can. You're going to shake it so much and then it just explodes.
12: That's a great
13: analogy.
12: That
13: was me every day.
12: Yeah, yeah. That's an absolutely perfect analogy.
13: Thanks, Tim.
12: You're welcome, Trey. not to be too nosy, where was Dad?
13: That's a fair question, and I don't take it as nosy. You can ask any questions. So my parents were divorced. My dad was fiscally present, financially present,
12: child support
13: and stuff, but on the day-to-day, like, that was all on my mom.
12: Yeah that's tough for a mom. My mom was a single mom.
13: It's the hardest job in the world. I mean, you know, there are a lot of single dads as well, but being a single parent, and I'll speak just because I grew up with a single mom, it's the hardest job in the world. I mean, I was definitely a little a-hole.
12: Same.
13: I think, you know, in hindsight, like, I just think my poor mom, you know, but
12: and
13: she
12: on top of being sick
13: and on top of being sick. So it was like, it's a hard enough job and I certainly made it worse, but it's just, you do the older you get. And I know, like, you're a great dad. I love it. We were talking about your son earlier and you can see on your face the way that you light up, and you were talking about bringing your son in here and how he works with all the equipment, and your face just beams. And it's like, you see things differently as an adult when it
12: you
13: comes
12: do.
13: To kid stuff, right?
12: And I want to touch on that a little bit more when we come back from
13: sure.
12: the break. It's very important that we revisit that for a little bit before we start talking about it a little more. My guest this week is Trey Toler. He is now an author, and the name of the book is Good Damage, Tragedy, Lightly Polished with a Side of Optimism. 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
3: It is 7:30. I'm Keith Cromwell. Our top story, Georgians will head to the polls on Tuesday for the primary elections, and we've already seen more than 1 million ballots cast.
20: With early voting over, University of Georgia political science professor Dr. Charles Bullock says Democrats have a more than 100,000 vote advantage over Republicans.
21: Yeah, well, I look at that, it tells me that there is more enthusiasm on the part of Democrats than Republicans.
17: what we refer to as an enthusiasm gap.
20: He believes Republicans will be watching their numbers closely on Tuesday to see if they can make some critical gains and increase their overall numbers. Jonathan O'Brien, 95.5 WSB.
3: Well, Atlanta police are searching for suspects after four people were shot in the area of Forsyth Street overnight. Two people were found at the scene and taken to the hospital in stable condition. A third was found at a nearby Greyhound bus station. A fourth showed up at the hospital with a gunshot wound. The victims told police an unidentified group of people began shooting at them. Anyone with information is asked to call Atlanta police. Well, he was accused of murdering his ex-girlfriend's friend, and now a Decatur man is going away for life as a DeKalb County jury convicts him of murder.
18: The night he died in December 2024, Isaac Jackson Jr. had been sitting in his car eating takeout for dinner in the driveway of a woman he'd driven home from work. When the woman stepped out to go inside, she noticed her ex-boyfriend, whose number she had blocked just that morning, had pulled in behind them. The DeKalb County DA says Aaron LeVar Beckles knocked the woman's takeout containers from her hand and began chasing Jackson. Then there was a series of gunshots. Later, Beckles texted his ex, "I'm sorry, I love you, call me please." Beckles is now sentenced to life without parole, plus 5 years. Veronica Waters, 95.5 WSB.
3: Georgia drivers will continue to get a little break at the gas pump. This after Governor Kemp signed a two-week extension on the current gas tax suspension. It was set to expire on Tuesday. Back in March, Kemp signed a 60-day suspension of the 33-cent a gallon tax.
21: This isn't an issue that we just discovered. It's one we've been taking action on for years in a strategic and carefully planned way to help hard work in Georgians.
3: The extension runs until June 3rd now. AAA puts Metro Atlanta gas prices at about $4.03 a gallon. Well, it is 7:32. We've got live team coverage of traffic and weather coming up next.
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3: 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Hey, Jay.
0: Hey, Keith. Hey, crews at work on the west side perimeter, north and southbound side, shut down between exit 9 and exit 7. Highway 78 and Camp Creek Parkway are a couple of options to take until the anticipated reopening on Monday morning. And crowded on 85 southbound and the Buford Spring Connector coming down towards the connector from Brookhaven and Buckhead. You got Peachtree or Piedmont. Saves you some time easing into the metro tonight. From the TrustDale.com Traffic Center, Triple Team Traffic, 95.5 WSB.
1: This is WSB meteorologist Christina Upwards. Pleasant conditions for this evening. Lows tonight in the low 60s. Tomorrow, partly cloudy with an isolated pop-up shower or thunderstorm in the afternoon. High near 90. The summer sizzle continues on Monday with partly cloudy skies. Morning lows in the mid-60s. Daytime highs in the upper 80s to low 90s.
3: 78 degrees right now in Dallas. It's 82 in Conyers. 78 here in Midtown Atlanta. 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
12: It's the podcast with Tim Andrews. I'm your host, Tim Andrews. My guest this week is Trey Toler, comedian, author. What else do you do, Trey, besides comedian and authorize?
13: Oh, man. So I work in sales. That's a part of it. I volunteer a lot. I'm a friend. I'm a stepdad. I'm a dog owner, dog dad.
12: Being a dog dad is one of the hardest jobs there is.
13: I'm also a hair model. No, I mean, I'm not.
12: You're a hair model. No. I'm a hand model.
13: I'm an influencer and a content creator.
12: We're both way too old to travel in that lane.
13: Like and subscribe.
12: Hey, guys, come with me as I check out this new cheesesteak restaurant in Gainesville. Good Damage is the name of the book. Tragedy lightly polished with a side of optimism. Look for it at your bookstore. Find it online. And, of course, I'll include the link to ripples.media. I have to be careful saying ripples. When we broke, we were talking about how difficult it is for single mothers.
13: Yeah.
12: Single mothers who don't have an immediate group of people they could reach out to. Did you have grandparents that were in the picture on both sides?
13: No. So
12: that's even doubly tough for your mother.
13: Yeah, it was really hard. It was really just my mom and my sister. So my sister and I are 12 and a half years apart. She's 12 and a half years my senior. So when I started kindergarten, she was a senior in high school.
12: Okay.
13: So there was a tremendous gap. So from that moment forward, when my sister went to college and then got married, it was just me and my mom. So there wasn't that build. I mean, we had neighbors, and one of my mom's best friends, like, her family really leaned in and helped.
12: Yeah.
13: Because they were close.
12: Having that network of support is important. My mom and dad were divorced, I think I was about 5 years old, maybe 6 years old. But my dad was always in my life. And he and my stepmother and my half-brother, I just call him my brother. I don't do the half-brother thing. They all live in Georgia, too. They all came shortly after me. But my point being is that my mother dated weirdos. She dated truck drivers. She dated married dudes. But, you know, I don't judge her for that because she was having a hard life. She would sometimes work two jobs. She worked at a factory all day, come home, you know, try to make something to eat, and then go to her other job at night and work. She was just all nonstop working. And eventually she got her S together, but that's, you know, and then passed away, and that's just the way things go. But similar parallels of being on your own, having to rely on your own wits and instincts, and going to school and being an odd type of person as opposed to the mainstream. But I would have to assume that your sense of humor, by the time you were a teenager in high school, people probably liked you quite a bit.
13: Yeah, I mean, my sense of humor
12: and your
13: personality. My saving grace.
12: Yeah, like, but your personality.
13: I mean, 100%. Like, that's... Yeah, that was my ticket in.
12: And so how soon out of high school, you went to college?
13: I did.
12: Where'd you go?
13: Kennesaw State University.
12: Okay.
13: Let's go Owls.
12: Yeah, that's right. Go Owls. Woo. You probably came into, if you came into Fuddruckers by Town Center in 1996, you saw me. I worked there as a manager. But anyway, I did. I worked there. What happens in college? Do you buckle down and do your work, or do you just, I'm finally doing something, like I'm free?
13: No, so in college, like, actually, my academic career until my senior year of high school was a complete disaster. I was unmedicated ADHD, and I'm not advocating for or against medication for anybody, but for me at that time in my life, I needed the medication, and my academic performance proved that. So I went from having like just tragic grades to straight A's and B's my senior year. And then in college, I realized that I screwed up so much that if I wanted to get out of the life that I was in, I needed to get my crap together. And that's when I just kind of went hardcore with, you know, studying really hard. I mean, the ADHD didn't go away. So there were things that I just had to build in and just study harder. And I worked full time. And in the middle of college, my mom had to have emergency brain surgery for two aneurysms. And that I wrote about that in the book. So there was just a lot. And I also came out in college. There was a lot emotionally going on and a lot to carry. Like if I lost my academic scholarship, then, I mean, that was kind of also like my ticket to a different.

0: I realized in that moment that if I didn't tell my mom that I was gay, then I would regret that for the rest of my life. And inside, at this point in my life, like, I had never said that I was gay out loud because I wasn't comfortable with it. It wasn't about what the external world said or thought that I should be or shouldn't be or agreed with or disagreed with. It was inside. And that battle was awful. And that was in tandem with, like, you know, seeing my mom almost die like 30 times. And then at that point, when I was in college, it was just, I had a nervous breakdown. Like, yeah. It was really hard.
1: How did she handle it? I mean, she must have known.
0: Yeah, I mean, I always joke, and I'm like, you know, I listened to Jagged Little Pill on repeat. Like, nobody should be surprised that
1: well, a lot of people did.
0: But I mean, I don't know. I mean,
1: I know what you're
0: fair
1: saying.
0: Fair enough.
1: Though.
0: But, yes. You know.
1: You were watching Drag Race.
0: So my mom, when I came out, there wasn't a lot of exposure to gay people. And I think for a little bit, she thought that maybe because my dad wasn't a present figure, or maybe something happened to me and I was gay, or maybe it was because I grew up with a mom and a sister and all these other things.
1: Not the understanding that is then that it was a biological.
0: 100%, yeah.
1: It's a biological thing.
0: Yeah, yeah. And, you know, I never felt love was withheld or that anything changed in our relationship. It was just one of those things we didn't really talk about a lot in detail. And that never really changed, to be honest. Right. But I never didn't feel loved. I just don't think she had exposure to it. And I try to reserve judgment, just like how you were saying, you know, about your mom. It's just like, you're exposed to what you're exposed to. I mean, my mom grew up, she was born in 1950 and grew up in Atlanta.
1: Yeah.
0: There weren't a lot of gay people. So what you think of gay people is what you see on the news. And that was like extreme cases, or you turn it on Jerry Springer and see someone in like a leather harness. So it's like,
2: well, you know what I mean?
1: If you're aware, in the 1980s, a lot of media turned the AIDS HIV crisis into a way of shaming and you know, mentally harming.
0: That's right.
1: Gay people, yeah. Gay men especially.
0: Yeah. Yeah.
1: And even though, you know, in hindsight, that was not the right thing to do. Even then, it wasn't the right thing to do. But you know what I'm saying.
0: Sure.
1: It's going back. So you get out of college. You're open. You're out. Your mother knows. You get out of college. You start a career in comedy. Is that one of the first things you do?
0: That is one of the first things I did, Tim.
1: And you're doing open mics. And tell me about your first open mic.
0: Oh, my gosh. Well,
1: the first time you ever got on a stage to do it.
0: Yeah, that was June 24th, 2009. I'll never forget it. Mm-hmm. Marshall Childs, who's opening up Whiplash Comedy. Can't wait to go to that club. It's in Ponce City Market. But anyways, Marshall called my name, and I'd never performed before. Went on stage, and it was the first time in my life that I ever felt like I was doing something that I was meant to do.
1: Mm-hmm.
0: And when I say that, that isn't me being arrogant or saying that I'm like the best amazing comedian in the world, but you know, some kids talk about, oh, the first time I picked up a bat, you know, it was just like I was a natural. Like, mm-hmm. That never happened to me, but comedy and performing, it just hit, and I was addicted.
1: That's great. And then, you know, that's what you did for quite a while.
0: That's what I did. Yeah. That's how you and I met. Yeah,
1: that's, well, I met you at the radio station.
0: That's right.
1: At a different radio station, on the Regular Guys Morning Show. And you ended up doing bits with us, and anytime you came in, it was a lot of fun. You initially started out bringing comedians to us, right?
0: I did, yeah.
1: Yeah, you were
0: the chauffeur.
1: That's a great job, though, especially if you're a comic.
0: Killer. Oh, my God.
1: Especially if you're a comic.
0: Man, it was awesome. You guys were great.
1: And I did get to see you on stage a number of times, and for a while, you were really tight, and I imagine you still are, with Margaret Cho, and she was living in town, right?
0: Margaret was in town, yeah, for about half the year, filming Drop Dead Diva.
1: Yeah, yeah.
0: For a couple of years, yeah. She's great. I mean, when I reached out to Margaret about the book, I mean, she responded quickly, and she's just always been so supportive. So I'm tremendously grateful for
1: and
0: that.
1: She didn't really come out until she was in her 30s or 40s, right?
0: Yeah.
1: So she, I mean, with cultural reasons and, you know, with the family that she had, there's an old Bobcat Goldthwait joke where he goes, I'm so old, I remember when Margaret Cho was straight. He did that on stage.
0: He's a very nice guy too.
1: You met him, you know
0: yeah,
1: him?
0: Yeah, he was great.
1: He's extremely funny, and I've been a fan of his since, God, I don't know, the mid-80s. The first time we ever saw him, that I ever saw him, was in a Twisted Sister video, which I'm sure he would hate
0: Twisted
1: to be reminded
0: Sister.
1: Of. Yeah, they did a
0: nice.
1: They did a version of Leader of the Pack.
0: Okay.
1: and he's at the
0: he's a total icon, Bob Gatt. Like,
1: of course he is.
0: Yeah,
1: he's

0: fantastic. A lot of good comedians from this city. So you're continuing to do comedy or getting back into it. And we do have to talk about, we have about a minute left in this segment, but there is a pivotal point in the book, a date that you shared with me, 2013. Don't want to spoil what's in the book, but if you want to give me a real brief, I don't know, idea of what that has to do with your impetus to write the book.
1: Sure. So the date is April 4th, 2013, and that's 2 days after my 28th birthday.
0: Okay.
1: And that, in a nutshell, is when my mom died, and the details are in the book, but that's what really gave birth to the idea of writing the book and just really acknowledging for the first time ever there's a before and an after in life.
0: That is true. There is a before and after. And I'm not going to ruin the interview with all the parallels that Trey and I seem to have in our lives, but I'll tell them off the air. And if you listen to me for a while, you know what they are as well. The name of the book is Good Damage, Tragedy, Lightly Polished, with a Side of Optimism. Trey Toler is the author. And we'll be back with one more segment. It's the Tim Andrews Podcast on 95.5 WSB.
2: It's 747 in the Trustdale.com traffic center. Better news in Norcross. The left lane blocks on 85 northbound near Beaver Ruin Road is now cleared. Residual still a thing for the moment. Highway 29 or Buford Highway. Either one of those will treat you fine. And also the shutdown on the west side perimeter reaching the 24-hour point. Repair work from MLK to Cascade Road northbound as well as southbound house. All of us rolling on the alternate routes as we navigate through Fulton County all weekend long. Jay Holloway, Triple Team Traffic, 95.5 WSB.
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0: One more segment of the Tim Andrews podcast. My guest this week, Trey Toler, comedian, author now. The name of the book, Good Damage, Tragedy, Lightly Polished with a Side of Optimism. Excuse me for a second. Maybe you heard that off mic, maybe you didn't, but I don't edit anything. Trey, we have a little bit of time left, and I feel like you put a lot on the table, and we've only had a minute or two to eat all that wonderful stuff, this buffet that you've created. Now, Trey did a lot of work and gave me a lot of information, and, you know, just, I always like to be honest, sometimes I feel bad if I can't cover everything, but that's just the nature of the business. And if you really want to know more about Trey, then I suggest you get the book. But something very important happened to you the day after Christmas in 2014. Talk about that and also how that led to you being where you are today.
1: Sure. So the day after Christmas, 2014, I went to Guatemala. My partner, Michael, and I went to Guatemala for a service project. And we did multiple things while we were there, working with elderly care facility, an orphanage, and then a special needs orphanage. And there's a story about one of the girls at the special needs orphanage, and her story changed my life. And that was 18 months after my mom died. So I'd been on this self-destructive pattern, doing things that I never thought I would do, that I write about in the book, and just really living life like a vulture, right? Mm-hmm. Like I was seeing the negative and the dark and everything. I was just in so much pain, and hearing this little girl's story snapped me out of it. And it was almost like an instantaneous fog was lifted and a heaviness was just gone. Yeah. And like after that experience, that's what set everything in motion to course correct my perspective and change my life, and I'll never forget it.
0: I do remember a time when I used to see you at the clubs and you were promoting comedy, and then it felt like for quite a while you weren't doing anything like that.
1: Yeah, I definitely took a step back from it. There was a period of time where I really thought that I would never recover, be the same, or be able to laugh again, and that had been such a pillar in my life forever, and because I couldn't tap that, I felt like I didn't have an identity.
0: Yeah, when you lose a parent when you're younger, I think, I mean, obviously it's tough on kids, but when you're in your 20s, stuff like that really affects you in a weird way because it's not supposed to happen.
1: No, it was, I mean, and it's crazy. I mean, I have great friends, but they handled me with kid gloves, right? Like no one knows, and there's no instruction manual. Like even today, like people don't know how to respond to grief, or if someone has a cancer diagnosis, like we don't know what to say because maybe we're scared of saying the wrong thing, or we just genuinely don't know what to say, but people didn't know how to react to that. So it was like, while I could have my friends empathize, like no one really understood, and that was hard.
0: One of the things that I'll do this quickly, one of the things I did is I had a friend at the time and we would drink on Sundays watching football. And whenever the waitresses would come over, I'd say, can I get this pitcher for free? And she'd go, what? And I go, my mom died. And that made him laugh the way I did that. And I would just repeat it over and over again. And that was sort of my way of just laughing at it.
1: That's good. I mean, you have to.
0: Because I carried grief.
1: You have to get ahead of it, yeah.
0: I carried the grief with me for a long time. And you have to learn how to get rid of it, or you will carry it with you for the rest of your life.
1: It'll kill you. Yeah.
0: So how do you relate to being a stepfather, a father? Is it tough? How long have you been a stepfather?
1: So Michael and I have been together for going on 13 years.
0: And congratulations.
1: I met the kids. Thank you, Tim. And I met the kids a year after we started dating. It's amazing. I love it. I mean, it's something that I never thought that I would have, because when I grew up, I always wanted a family, but I knew that I was gay and I just didn't know how logistically that would work.
0: And even back then, no idea that in 2015, all that would change.
1: No,
0: legally,
1: way.
0: Nationwide.
1: Absolutely. Absolutely.
0: For the better, I might add.
1: Totally.
0: You know, there were couples in my town who were together their entire lives.
1: Yeah.
0: But when one of them died, you know, the family came in because they didn't have any legality. Even my grandmother in her 70s was like, I don't know why they can't just get married.
1: It's just sad. Like, yeah, that totally changed the narrative.
0: It did.
1: Normalizing.
0: But I bet you were never a person who thought you'd be a dad.
1: I don't know. Like,
0: or maybe
1: I don't.
0: You wanted to.
1: I wanted to, but I don't think that it would. I never thought that I would have that role, especially like in my 20s.
0: You'd
1: like
0: have
1: when
0: to
1: you
0: rent a
1: that,
0: lady,
1: I was just kind of like, yeah. And I'm like,
0: you'd have to do the thing with the cup and all that, and then that costs money. So I think you did it the right way. I just bring that because I never thought I would. I was afraid to, and it was based on my upbringing. That I was like, I can't, this crazy woman that I lived with who was, when she wasn't working, was insane. You know, I was like, I can't do that to a kid. But you learned that you don't have to.
1: No, you can break the cycle.
0: You
1: and that's the thing is, like, you know, there are things that I guaranteed that I would never pass on.
0: Yeah.
1: And you just don't do it.
0: Yeah, the kid's not going to have my anxiety.
1: No.
0: No, I want him to have his mother's sensibility and my sense of humor. She also has one, so I'm not knocking it at all. I'm just saying that we're a good mix to give him a good head start.
1: Nice
0: in life.
1: Little blend.
0: Especially since I'm an old fart. Trey, we don't have enough time to talk about everything I'd like to talk about, but I appreciate you coming in here.
1: Thank you, Tom.
0: And talking to me again. And you're always welcome back. The name of the book is Good Damage, a memoir. Tragedy, lightly polished with a side of optimism. And the author again is Trey Toler. Stick around because coming up later this evening, it's The Nightcap with Jared Yamamoto. Anything you'd like to say, Trey, before we wrap up and go our separate ways?
1: You know what, Tim? No, I'm grateful. Thank you for having me on the show. And definitely check the book out, pre-order on Amazon. Follow me on Instagram, Toler_the_Trey. Toler
0: awesome.
1: The Trey. Yeah,
0: everybody
1: let's do
0: that. All right. And we'll talk again soon.
1: Thanks, Tim.
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21: It is 8 o'clock. I'm Keith Cromwell. Our top story, President Trump is now back in the United States after his three-day visit to China. Trump had hoped that he would lead China to encourage their ally, Iran, to reopen the Strait of Hormuz. Instead, China gave the U.S. a red line not to cross. Here's Rachel Scott.
22: She came to the summit with a warning. The U.S.-China relationship would enter a very dangerous situation if President Trump interferes with China's goal of seizing Taiwan, an independent island democracy. President Trump would not say whether he will approve a $14 billion arms package for Taiwan.
23: I think the last thing we need right now is a war. That's 9,500 miles away.
22: The president claims he made fantastic trade deals, that China agreed to buy soybeans and 200 Boeing planes, but no specifics yet.
21: It is 77 degrees in Midtown Atlanta right now, a warm Saturday, but what about the rest of your weekend? Atlanta's most accurate and dependable forecast is coming up. Well, it is warm here in Atlanta, but in other parts of the country, millions of Americans are bracing for a severe weather outbreak that could last for days and includes a fire threat. Lee Goldberg with the latest now.
2: The same system fueling out-of-control wildfires in the plains is setting off a dangerous multi-day severe weather outbreak for the Midwest. Parts of Iowa bracing for four dangerous nights in a row, lightning and powerful winds slamming parts of southern Kansas, and multiple wildfires breaking out in the Texas Panhandle. South of Amarillo, ranchers rushing horses to safety as the